0: your grandson specifically hit home runs and play and do things. And man, that is you talking about joy? That's priceless. And I was able to go and see 3 games with them, and that was pretty cool. And my oldest daughter had a new baby, so that's cool that I've got now total 8 grandchildren and 7 grandsons. Had one coach that I know, it's a basketball coach on the West Coast, who understands that I have 7. He says, Artie, I'm going to offer one of your older ones a scholarship right now, because I know if you work with him, he's going to be pretty pretty competitive. And I thought that was pretty funny. He said, no, I'm really going to go on social media soon and say I'm offering him a scholarship. I said, okay, we'll see what happens with that. In any event, give us a call. 296-1420 is the number. It's nice to be back. It's nice to be back in Hawaii. Nice to be back on the air. Today, tonight, the last broadcast of the Spectrum TV rights for the University of Hawaii. And I will say it's been, for me, an absolute pleasure to work with Spectrum for all these years. What I will say that is critically important, I think that the crew at Spectrum, from the cameramen to the people that are carrying the cables to those in the truck, that is a quality crew. And those people are unbelievable. All the years I've worked with them, I can honestly say I've never seen one guy have an attitude or in a bad mood about the job that they have to do. And they always do it the absolute best. So if I could say anything right now, I'd say thank you to the Spectrum crew, all the guys who have worked so many, many years to help us with the basketball broadcast, but they do it all, from football to soccer to baseball to volleyball, and they have done it at the absolute best. I can tell you, just without soliciting comments or conversation, there are a lot of coaches that come in, and we have to have conversations with the coaches before games usually. And almost, I'd say more than half of the coaches have come in and commented that they like to listen to the, or they'd like to watch the broadcast, because they have to in prep for the next game when they're going to play Hawaii. But you'd be shocked to know the number of coaches that would say, we actually keep the volume up when we're listening to watching the Hawaii tapes, because we enjoy the broadcast and we also feel like we learn an awful lot about the team and about different situations. So I think that's a heck of a compliment. I think Kanoa could attest to that we've had coaches that would say that to us, which is kind of cool. A couple coaches know that we know basketball, at least in this regard. We know the game, and we try and be fair. We are the home team broadcasters, but we try not to be homers per se. There's never a question that we want the University of Hawaii to succeed. I think that's the case for most of the broadcasters that have been working with Spectrum. We want the University of Hawaii to have absolute success. But we also want to be honest and keep it real and not be over the top with being a homer, and being honest and being forthright with your comments. But make no mistake, Spectrum has been a great organization to work with, and the people, from the camera crew to the cable crew to those in the truck to the directors to all of those people, they are top level. They are equivalent to anything that ESPN or any of the major broadcasting crews can do. They do it just as well, and with a great attitude. So if you see any of those guys, if you're at the ballpark tonight, or if you see any of those guys, just say thank you, because they are wonderful human beings. And always come to work with a smile and always get the job done. And it doesn't matter what the weather is like. It doesn't matter what the situation is like. Those guys stand tall and make it happen. So from Artie to you, crew, Doc Crew, thank you. Thank you for everything you've done for so many years. And it has been a pleasure being with you. Hopefully with Hawaii News Now, if that's who, in fact, is going to be the new broadcast affiliate, I'm hoping that that there will be a continuation of what has been good and it gets even better. So good luck to everybody in this regard. Being away, it was kind of interesting because so many things happened while I was away. I was trying to stay on top of things, but it appears we've got an old new coaching staff or a new old coaching staff or the return of some of the players that have been here in the past. So that the basketball team, the men's basketball team, is geared up with some familiar faces coming back around in Jacobson and Montgomery, leaving their other schools to come back to Hawaii. Won't be surprises. I think we know who they are and what they bring to the table. I think that's a comfort level for Ron, and it'll be fun to see how they put this staff together, who's responsible for what element of the game of basketball, who will be kind of the defensive guy and who will be the offensive guy. And it's kind of interesting that now Gibson Johnson, after a year or so of pretty good recruiting, this had been elevated to the associate head coach, which is a pretty nice promotion for him. Is he how uncomfortable is it going to be for Gibson to be the number two guy, I guess it would be called, if something were to happen, if Iran was sick for one day and Gibson is now the guy running the show when he played for and under Adam Jacobson and John Montgomery? Kind of an interesting twist, but I'm sure those guys, as grown-ups and men, and there'll be cooperation and understanding of everybody's role and function. Also, congratulations are in order. Kind of a surprise, but not really. Noah Allen is now one of the assistant coaches, and I heard him on Gary's show yesterday talk about how it was something he had not really looked into until he got a call from Gibson, and then he started thinking maybe there's a possibility. And that's a heck of an opportunity for Noah Allen to be hired as an assistant coach in Division I without any coaching experience. But he's a bright young guy. He was competitive and athletic when he played. He's gone through some things from a player of not being on the floor, not getting action when he was at UCLA, to coming to Hawaii to becoming an all-conference player. Then he played a few years in the pros, so he has some experience and some experiences that will hopefully benefit some of the players that he's going to be mentoring and working with. I'm excited to find out exactly how the dynamics and what the roles and functions of all the players or of all the coaches are going to be with their respective players. You've got Juan Munoz also, who is still, I think, the development coach, player development. And the one thing Juan, I know, understands is how to persevere, how to come back from injury, come back from difficult situations. So he's mentally tough. He's mentally strong. He understands how to rehab, and that will benefit any of the guys who come in with some nagging injuries. So it should be interesting. I think they've put together an interesting roster thus far. We'll have some real specifics as we get a little more information on them. As most of you know, I generally reserve really any strong comments about players until I can see them for myself. When I read different reviews and bios and different things about a guy, that tells me some of his accomplishments, but it doesn't tell me what I like to look at is how he plays under duress and stress and what his eyes tell me. Those are all the keys for me looking at players to tell me if they have the it factor or what I like to call the dog. And if they have the dog, I will love them profusely because I believe in coming coming to the court, getting on the floor, and having that switch that can be turned on where the it, that little dog in you, comes out. And that's always been something that's, I think, is critically important, and that's the difference in being average and good and being good and great. That dog. Give us a call. 808-296-1500 is the number. We will have a special guest and pay tribute to the men's national championship in volleyball after our first break. But we're open right now with a minute or two. If you have a question or comment that you want to share about anything, give us a call. It was fun. It was fun to be away from the island for a little while, but I was able to catch a lot of the broadcasts on ESPN 1500, and also when it was televised, got to see the semifinals with Hawaii playing Long Beach State, which I enjoyed 100% because I thought Long Beach State had a little attitude when they beat us in the Big West championship. It was nice to do a little payback, and I thought that was tremendous. Charlie Wade has done something, I think, incredible. I hope all the other coaches can realize how he does not mind being the hunted, and he actually enjoys being the top dog, and he wants to be the top dog. That's a wonderful thing in my mind, because he doesn't mind going out bringing in guys who have a little edge to them, guys who have a little want to, and he'll find guys that want to compete, and they've been able to keep their team togetherness together, and it's worked very, very, very well. How about Hawaii National Champ in volleyball, men's volleyball? Believe it or not, there are a lot of people on the continent that are aware of that were watching. And I know that for a fact, because through the travels that we did, there were people talking about Hawaii volleyball to me, and they know I'm a basketball guy, but they were still excited about what Hawaii has done on the volleyball court. Kind of cool. Anyway, 296-1500 is the number. The NBA playoffs, we'll get into some discussion about that later in the show. Playoffs have been crazy. It's been unbelievable. I mean, when you don't have some of the familiar faces, and now you're getting a new crop of athletes, it's going to be interesting to see how the numbers and the ratings are going to play out. Shea... he's still the guy who is making things happen. And you have two superstars in Shea and Wemby. And both of those guys, everybody, if you like basketball, everybody will pay the price to watch them. Okay? Those two guys, both of them are superstars. Both of them will be playing for their respective teams in the Olympics. And I have some major concerns about what the USA team is going to be like with some of the premier players in the league now being from Canada and Europe. The US team is going to have to really be put together in the right way. We'll have some conversation about that, because Grant Hill, I mean, he's broadcasting games. He's watching different guys. He's had some interesting picks in the past. We'll see what he comes up with this time. But it should be really something pretty special. We've got to take a break here, and then we'll come back with our guest right after this break.
1: After having all that rest, which team is going to benefit the most in the conference finals? The Knicks in the East or Oklahoma City in the West? All that and so much more in the Reggae Monday edition of Freddie and Harry. 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

0: All right, welcome back to the show. Let's go out to the phone lines and welcome in the voice of the national championship volleyball team from ESPN Honolulu, Tiff Wells. Tiff, you brought one home again. Congratulations.
1: Artie, good morning and thank you. It's always something you've told me that when I was back working your show as what Tanner's doing now as the board op, it's always on the broadcaster to bring it home. And if they do not win, it's always the broadcaster's fault.
0: Absolutely. And man, you have been delivering, and Tanner needs to remember that as he goes forward in life. It's going to be all about him, about what you do, you know? Absolutely. But Tiff, congratulations, man. What a great call. What a great run this team had. And from your perspective, as you've sat back now and come back from a trip and you're off the airplane and you're out of the clouds, what are you feeling? I mean, how are you processing all of this?
1: Just a special run. And I think for this group, and I think Trent Rosenthal said it best in the press conference earlier last week, the fact that, this Hawaii team in that championship match against UC Irvine, they lost the opening set by 10. And it was almost shades of what happened the previous year against UCLA in the national semifinal, where they lost the opening frame by 9 points. And just the fact that they weren't able to bounce back. And I think Hawaii was able to figure it out this time. A lot of their returnees from last year were a little bit older, a year wiser in terms of playing together and just expecting to be in the Final Four as opposed to arriving a little bit too early, possibly at the National Final Four last year. But I think for Hawaii, able to figure things out, refresh, reset, and just find a way to, after getting blown out in set one, to basically take it to and hand it to Irvine the final three sets.
0: Yeah, it's pretty incredible. I mean, when you think about, the court sports, and you've got, basketball is one way. If a team gets out and gets a big run on you in basketball, the score is just, I mean, it just continues on. I mean, it's tough. But in volleyball, one match is over, then you got the next. I mean, one game, you got the next set. I mean, so you're starting at zero, and you can recover. But it still takes, I think, extreme mental toughness to wash away an ugly start. And they were not good in that first set. I mean, they were ugly.
1: Yeah, absolutely, and give a lot of credit to UC Irvine. They were the Cinderella team coming into the NCAA tournament, one of the last teams in as an at-large bid, and had the ability to knock off Penn State, then took down number one in the prohibitive favorite in the tournament, and has been the number one team all season long in UCLA on their home floor in five sets, and then of course defeated another national seed in the semifinal in Ball State. They were coming out with nothing to lose, and they basically played the best set that they had all season long. But the nice thing about volleyball, and we just mentioned, it's different than, say, baseball or basketball or football. When you get down early, sometimes you have a clock, or you have an X amount of innings to make a comeback. In volleyball, the beautiful thing is the game resets after 25, and as bad as and as poorly as you played in one set, it's just that. It's just one set, and had a chance, 2-3 minutes to regroup, recover, and just find a way to figure things out, and they looked like a completely different team in sets 2 through 4 than they did in set one.
0: Yeah, they really did. Did you notice as you were there at courtside, did it appear that there was any panic in any of the guys, or was it more like stern determination after that first set?
1: I think it was just more stern determination. I think, to go back to what we said earlier and the fact that you have arguably one of the best setters, and in the eyes of Hawaii fans, the best setter in the country, in Trent Rosenthal. His captainship and his leadership basically able to help his team in between sets. And again, it's just a matter of fact that, Irvine got the opening set. You knew it wasn't going to be easy. They were going to try to get a win for the first time this season. Some may say it's hard to beat a team three times in a season, but I think for Hawaii, the experience, but also the wisdom to just realize, hey, it's just one set. We can bounce back. We can figure things out, and we have the offensive firepower to really make things work and just figure things out, and that's what they did.
0: Yeah. You know, you mentioned something, and that's always been a discussion point. Can you beat a team three times in one season? And I've always said, in my experience as an athlete and as a coach and as a player and different things, if you're better than the other team, you better beat them three times. And we did. I mean, my high school, we won the state championship in Oregon, beating the team three times. We played them twice in the regular PIL season, and then we paired up. We were the top two teams in the state, and we ended up playing again for the championship, and everybody thought it's impossible. No, it's not impossible. That's what you're supposed to do if you're better. And I think Hawaii proved that against Irvine in this championship.
1: Oh, absolutely. And I think the fact that this Hawaii offense, who has been one of the best offenses in the country, was a combination of both defense but also offense throughout the Final Four. I mean, you look at the semifinal against Long Beach, able to outblock them 14-6. You held them to hitting just right around 200 for the match. But I think with the match with UC Irvine this past Monday, the fact that it wasn't just one player. Yes, you had three players with Tetrisky and War and Sakanuko, all with double-figure kills. But the fact that Trent Rosenthal was able to isolate all three of them, they each took over the match at certain points of time, and then you're able to throw in the middles with both Travell Jordan and Justin Tan, and it became a five-attacker offense that really gave UC Irvine a lot of fits. And yes, credit to Irvine, what a magical and great run they had, but really, at most points in time, they were reliant on one player, which is fine, but also at the end of the day, your one player sort of goes off, has 13 kills, gets right around 300, but what are the others doing? And Hawaii was able to shut down the other two pin hitters. The middles didn't really get involved as much as they did in their semifinal win over Ball State. So I think just a combination of a Hawaii total team effort offensively, defensively to win the title.
0: Yeah, I think the beauty of the Hawaii team this year is you had multiple superstars, and on any given night, you had different guys who could rise up and make a big impact and a big difference. I think Todd in the middle, and both the middles, I thought they were just absolutely incredible.
1: Absolutely, and I think, you know, with Justin Todd, you know, he's expressed, you know, some of his, you know, a little bit displeasurement of being in the middle, you know, with some injuries to the beginning of the season, of course, with Roman Payne, who didn't play at all this year. But I think Justin was able to put aside his ego at the door and realize that with the betterment for the team was to have him in the middle. And that was what Coach Charlie Wade had said the year prior, was his quickest path to being in the lineup on the floor was to get to the middle. And he took over that semifinal match against Long Beach State, had 10 total blocks. That was a career high. And then can't forget about Travell Jordan. You know, the fact that able to add him in from Grand Canyon after they disbanded their program offensively, defensively, and a young man who can touch 12-3. He stands at 6'10", but just a very tall presence in the middle. Both of those two guys, and you cannot forget about Ofek Hassan, who has come in as that third middle when there were injuries to both Todd and Hassan, Todd and Jordan. Ofek was able to come in when he was given opportunities, played very well, and just a problem for this program where you have three really good middles, but there's only two spots for them on the floor.
0: Yeah, yeah. And that's actually a problem, but it's a great problem to have.
1: Mm-hmm.
0: And the challenge with that, like with all positions, and if you have guys who think they should be starting and guys who could start at a lot of places, is to keep everybody's head into it and keep everybody believing in the we and the us versus the I. And it appears that Charlie and his staff have been able to do that, at least for this season, for sure. The guys have they played for each other, they supported each other, and ultimately won the national championship.
1: Exactly, and I think the fact and after the loss to Long Beach in the conference tournament final, that really galvanized this program, and especially with the antics from Wojciech Gajek in that conference championship match as well, it gave Hawaii an opportunity to come back home, host an NCAA tournament match. That was your motivation to get back to the Final Four. You see how the brackets were set up, and it gave a chance for Hawaii for some payback, for some retribution, to have a fourth possible meeting with Long Beach State and to really shut down Wojciech Gajek in the beach. And Hawaii did that. You get to the final. Of course, your motivation in the final is to bring home a title. So really, there wasn't much extra motivation for this Hawaii group once the conference tournament ended and just galvanized Hawaii in that tournament run where they only lost three sets and they played some very good volleyball over the final 2 weeks of the season.
0: Yeah. The coach for Long Beach State after the Big West Championship had an air of, he was confident. He was a little out there with some of his comments, in my opinion. And I thought, I'd like to have heard him after getting beat by Hawaii in the semis. I don't know if you had the pleasure or the privilege to hear his comments after the semi loss to Hawaii in the nationals. Did you see or talk to him or get any sense of how he was feeling after that?
1: He was very calm. And you're speaking of Nick McCray, a good guy. I've known him for quite a long time. He's been in the USA pipeline, but I think for Coach Nick, and even going back to the two match series in March when Hawaii beat them, and Long Beach at that time was not fully healthy, and he had really expressed, it was a great series. Yes, we could have had opportunities to win the first night. We did not. We played very poorly, and one of the few times, if not the only time this season, where Long Beach was swept at all this 2026 season. But he expressed a lot of positivity towards his group and felt the confidence was there for his group to figure things out and would have a team that would be fully healthy once it hit the second half of conference play, but also into the both conference and also national tournament. And I think for Coach McCray, a group that, I don't know if you want to say they arrived a little bit early, they were one of the prohibitive favorites in the Big West Conference, right behind Hawaii in the preseason poll. But I just think a defending national champion group that had to figure things out without Moni Nikolov, who ran the offense last year, for them to get back to the Final Four after losing the best player in the country was a testament to his coaching, but also to the group of players that he has on his roster.
0: Yeah, well, and they will be tough next year.
1: definitely. And the interesting part with the conference schedule, with Long Beach coming out to Hawaii next year, the only sad part is that Hawaii fans will not have the chance to welcome back Wojciech Gajek, the guy that did a double shockers down to the crowd and doubled down on it in the NCAA semifinals. He has turned pro. So it would have been very interesting because Hawaii fans, you know this already very well, Hawaii fans very rarely boo a head coach, an opposing player. It's only happened a couple of times. Really, Chris Herron comes to mind from Fresno State.
0: Yeah.
1: But it would have been very interesting when Long Beach State comes out next year, had Gajek been on the roster, been on the floor, how he would have fared with, you would probably say, close to 10,300 for both matches.
0: Yeah, no question.
1: Giving him his, their displeasurement of what he did to the culture.
0: Yeah. I think that might have had something to do with him turning pro. I'm just kidding.
1: You never know. It might have a slight possibility.
0: Yeah. Just kidding. All right. Let me ask you this, and I don't know if you're on the end of this or not. We've got a championship men's program right now. The women are looking for a new coach. Are you privy to anything? And I know you probably can't say too much if you are, but I understand that they're trying to come up with a name within the next week to 2 weeks. Do you have any? Can you share anything that you're hearing?
1: Nothing that really hasn't been more said than what, we've heard earlier this week, of course, right there on ESPN Honolulu with Let's Talk Sports with Kanolehi and Billy Hull. The fact that they had Matt Elliott on, the AD, on a couple of days ago and just mentioned that, they hope to have names for like a final grouping maybe by the end of next week. And, it kind of got delayed a little bit as both the president and the AD were in Los Angeles to take in and witness the men's national championship, at UCLA. But we don't really know of any names that have had officially thrown in their hats. Of course, there's obviously rumors and speculations, but you hope with having an interim in place with Khalil Baxter that has been able to at least steady the ship, so to speak, and not have more than the players that have already gone into the transfer portal. Of course, they have a couple of transfers that are coming. They will announce in the next couple of weeks, a couple of more as well. But as far as a head coach, you hope to have something in place, whether it's a promotion from the interim to the full-time position as head coach or if you're bringing in somebody new. Hopefully you have them in sooner rather than later, just so that everybody can get accustomed, you know, to their style of coaching and their words. And just, again, it's a very big step for this program to move from the Big West to the Mountain West. And coming off of a season that was injury plagued, but a sub 500 record and a rare time for Hawaii that had a record that did not make it to the conference tournament, let alone the NCAA tournament.
0: Yeah, this is not the norm. This is kind of a fluke in a lot of ways, because the program, the women's program, has been one of the premier programs in the university and in volleyball and women's volleyball. So whoever gets selected for this position has a big job and large shoes to fill, but also the potential and the possibility is endless, I think, for them to rebuild this back to where it once was and even take it to even greater heights, because I just think that there's more and more young ladies able to play the game of volleyball at a real high level, and it's going to be all about recruiting and bringing in talent.
1: Oh, absolutely. And just the fact, you know, with how the NIL is set up, and yes, you know, Hawaii may not have been able to compete with a lot of these Power Four programs that have bags and bags of money based off of, you know, the college football playoff for their football teams or from March Madness for their basketball teams, or just the overall TV revenue share money that they're able to get for a mid-major program for Hawaii that has stayed nationally relevant, so to speak, you know, after, you know, say 2010 or so. The fact that, you know, this program has that opportunity is still a very legacy riddled program, but just an opportunity for this group to make new waves in a new conference moving up in a couple of months.
0: Yeah, well, it should be fun. At least I think things are headed in the right direction. I'm excited to see who is selected to be the new women's coach. Hopefully it'll be someone who can hit the ground running and continue what has been started years ago and take us to heights that we need to go to. I think in both women's volleyball and men's volleyball, national championships are not out of the question. We know that with the men, the women have done it before. We need to make sure we get back and do that all over again. Those two sports, we should be able to compete at the very highest level. And I'm hopeful that Matt Elliott and whoever is involved in that choice and those decisions are looking at all aspects of a candidate to bring in, not just that he has local contacts or he knows Hawaii, but I don't mind bringing somebody in here who can learn about living and coaching in Hawaii that has also some unbelievable contacts to bring in some high quality athletic young ladies to play the game of volleyball. Nothing wrong with that.
1: Oh, absolutely. And, you know, whether they have Hawaii ties or not, as long as whoever's that next head coach just understands the program, the legacy, but also the culture, that really goes a long ways in terms of the fan base, the community, and also the powers that be to help support this program moving forward.
0: Yeah, no question about it. All right, Tiff, well, look, man, I appreciate you spending time with us. I know you've got a lot of things to do. You were able to take your lovely wife on this trip up to L.A., and you got a little honeymooning out of it too, didn't you?
1: Yes, my wife, Taryn, was able to come with me for the trip, was able to experience another national championship, but just a lot of fun for a lot of people that are able to be there and experience it, whether in person or for those that, you know, unable to make it, listening to us on the radio, watching on TV combination. Just a very special week this past week in LA.
0: All right, man. Well, look, you got how many championships do you have now? You got two, huh? Or is this your third?
1: I've been a part of three as the radio voice.
0: Okay, so you got three. You've three-peated already. Go for it, big guy. Why not? Why not? I expect four. I expect four from you in the next year or so. Okay.
1: Remember, as we said earlier, it's the broadcaster's responsibility to bring home the
0: championships.
1: When they lose, it's the broadcaster's fault for them not winning.
0: There you go. And that only applies to you, not to your lovely wife. I mean, she's a winner anyway.
1: Absolutely.
0: All right.
1: Absolutely.
0: Tiff, appreciate you spending some time with us, man. Go enjoy yourself, and we'll be in touch.
1: Anytime, Marty. Take care.
0: Right. Thank you. Tiff Wells, a guy who does it the best. I love listening to him do volleyball. Plus, he's a good human being. We'll take another break. We'll come back with more On Point right after this.
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3: 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Aronimink has brought the best in the world to their knees through two rounds. Alex Smalley and Maverick McNealy are co-leaders at 4-under. Justin Thomas, 2 back at 2-under. The two-time PGA champion has had to be sensible in the difficult conditions.
4: Just because you have a wedge in your hand doesn't necessarily mean that you're trying to make birdie. If it's not the right number, the right wind, whatever it may be, it's just really, really hard to scramble. So just hitting as many greens as possible is kind of been my philosophy, or trying to.
3: Now, scoring conditions could be better this weekend with temperatures warming up. Hideki Matsuyama among those at 3-under, 1 shot back of the leaders. Bryson DeChambeau birdies his last 3 holes, but still misses the cut by 3 shots at 7 over par. He also missed the cut at the Masters. I'm Ted Emmerich, Westwood One Sports.
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0: All right. Enjoyed talking with Tiff Wells, and got to be a joy to be the broadcaster of a national championship team. And he's done it 3 times. How cool is that? And he does it very, very well. The fans that were at Pauley for the match had a great time. I mean, you could see it. I've talked to a couple of friends who were up there, and that was one of those magical trips where they were able to get to L.A. And the cool thing about getting to L.A. is a lot of flights, a lot of ways to get there. The traffic is a bear, but if you can deal with that, there's a lot of things to do in Los Angeles. And to win a championship and to be able to go out to dinner and go out to party, go out to do things, that's pretty cool. Pretty, pretty cool. I think that's one of those highlights. I wish we could have stopped on our way back from Dallas-Fort Worth, but the flight came direct, and we didn't have a chance to make a deviation that made sense. And sometimes it's easier for me to sit there and watch it on TV or listen to it on the radio. For some reason, when I watch and listen to volleyball, my anxiety level goes up. And it is the weirdest thing. I don't know why that is. With football, no problem. With baseball, no problem. With basketball, absolutely no problem. There's something about volleyball that my anxiety level goes up when I'm watching the games and the matches. And it's the weirdest thing. I can walk away from volleyball for a minute or two and then come back and see how things are going. And I'll miss something and maybe replay it. But it's the weirdest thing. And I haven't figured that one out yet. Maybe because I just don't know. In any event, do you have any sports like that, Tanner? I mean, that it's easier for you to kind of walk away for a second and then come back and look at things, or are you pretty about everything, about stable, about everything?
1: It's funny because I feel like I can do that for all sports, but strangely not for baseball.
0: Oh,
1: baseball makes me
0: stay there.
1: It makes me anxious. It makes me angry. It makes me sad. And for like the one sport I don't follow as closely, I follow so closely whatever's happening with the Boston Red Sox.
0: Okay.
1: And they genuinely shift my mood if I decide to focus on them.
0: I
1: for
0: love
1: a day.
0: It. So
1: especially
0: they can affect you on a daily.
1: Oh yeah.
0: Oh
1: for
0: yeah.
1: Sure.
0: I love it. I love it. That's pretty cool. I can tell you, I can watch all sports, and I love watching sports, and I can sit in front of a television or go to games, and you know, I can go watch 3 basketball games in a row. I have no problem in person. I don't feel anxiety about that at all. But when I watch volleyball, for some reason, my anxiety, and I don't even know why, it's heightened. And I need to walk away. I'll go to the refrigerator and take my time coming back or do something just to let things happen where I didn't have to see it, and then I'm okay. So I can't figure that one out. Maybe someone out there will understand what I'm talking about and be able to help me, and I don't mind getting a little help. We're going to take another break and do our PGA thing, and we'll be back with the fourth quarter of On Point right after this.
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11: 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Time to learn the names of Alex Smalley and Maverick McNealy. After 36 brutal holes at Aronimink, those two are atop the leaderboard at 4 under par. Smalley, 29 years old, from Rochester, New York. McNealy, 30, from the Bay Area. Neither have been anywhere near major contention. Four-time major winner Scottie Scheffler among those lurking at 2 under, 2 back. Rory McIlroy plays his way to the weekend with a gritty 3 under 67. The reigning back-to-back Masters champion, 1 over par, just 5 back. Each year, 20 club professionals earn their way to this major. 41-year-old Ben Kern from Ohio, the only one to make the cut this year at +1. He fired a 3 under 67. He says he's a 6 handicap. This week will do wonders. I'm Ted Emmerich, Westwood One Sports.
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0: league level. And thankfully, we've had some good runs here, and you know, gotten that, you know, level of gratification. But yeah, that 2024 season was difficult. It was. I don't want to, you know, it's not, you'd never say that just had to happen for us to have future success, because, you know, we're associated to it with that. But, you know, what a story it can be. You know, if we go out there and we accomplish something special, and we point back to, you know, this group, this team, you know, what.
1: Welcome back to the show. We're in the fourth quarter, and the NBA, the playoffs, have been going crazy. I'm Cleveland Cavaliers, and I mean, they are just, I mean, I can't explain them, but some of the sloppiest basketball has been played between Cleveland and Detroit. And just sloppy turnovers, passing to air, not taking care of the ball, not making great decisions. I think both teams have been mentally having blanks at different times in the course of the game, especially down the stretch. I mean, there have been games where both teams have blown it by just poor decisions. A trap, a double team causes whoever has the ball to just throw it away or to fall down or to turn over the ball. And I'm thinking, that's basic basketball 101. I don't quite understand why that is causing such stress on guys, and why they're not one, more prepared to handle it, but two, surprised to be trapped or to be double teamed and to be aggressively double teamed. I think it's been a lack of preparation and a lack of execution on the part of a number of players. And it's going to be interesting to see what goes forward. Wimby got his first ejection, I think, in his career with the elbow that he threw. I don't think it was a violent elbow. I think he just was trying to clear some space. And I think most players who play the game would say, yeah, we respect that. We have no problem with that. You have Anthony Edwards has been Ant-Man. Naz Reid has been what Naz does. It's going to be interesting. These next few games are going to be critically interesting. We've got real quick, because we only have a couple moments left. Sean, what's going on? Sean, how you doing?
2: How's it going, Artie?
1: It's going great, man. It's going great. How you doing?
2: I'm doing good. I will say, I hope you're not that disappointed with the Lakers, even though I told you that they get swept. But
1: yeah,
2: would have been a lot more interesting. Would have been a lot more interesting if Luka Doncic was playing.
1: Yeah, no question. It would have been much more competitive if Luka was there, because he brings a whole other dimension.

0: you know, I think it's going to be tough sledding, and Cleveland has to win tonight. Because if they go back to Detroit,
1: yeah,
0: I don't see them winning.
1: Well, I think Cleveland has a good shot at winning because Detroit is just disappointing me in just their mental approach to things.
0: Yeah. It's and you know, you're up 9 with 3 minutes to go. There's no way
1: you should lose that game. No.
0: It wasn't fouls. It was just.
1: Poor decisions, and poor execution.
0: I'm looking forward to the Western Conference Finals, Artie, because I know between the Spurs and OKC, it's going to be a bloodbath.
1: Yeah, I think that's going to be a lot of fun. If that turns out to be. Wimby is. He's so big. You just don't realize how big he is. And
0: you don't realize how much ground he covers.
1: Oh, covers how ground quick. and how guys are looking for him. Even when he's not in the play, they're still looking around trying to find out where he is.
0: Yeah. And you know, he literally plays above the rim. Oh. I mean, his whole neck is above the rim. It's like, oh, my goodness.
1: And
0: people keep looking for goaltending calls on him, but I don't see it. Do you?
1: No, I don't. I mean, he's taken the game of basketball to a whole nother level when it comes to his size and ability to do things. I just hope and pray that he can stay healthy and not have issues that sidetracked him for prolonged periods in his career.
0: Well, I think the only problem, Marty, that they've had him on 28 minutes a game, and that from 28 to 35, when you watch him in the playoffs, he's gassed.
1: Yeah.
0: That extra minutes really gasses him. It's not like he's not a well-conditioned athlete. He's just not used to playing those extra minutes.
1: Well, he's going to have to play them in order for them to have the success that they need to have. Sean, I'm getting close to the end of the show, man. I'm sorry that you waited to the end. But I appreciate you giving us a call. Next week, we'll be able to talk about the finals and what's going on. So give me a call back next week. Okay. All righty. Yeah, this has been fun. A joy talking with Tiff Wells, and to congratulate him and the men's volleyball program. To Charlie Wade, congratulations. You've done it once again, and now the work starts again in the offseason to, one, retain your players and to bring in an additional player or two to be a difference maker for this program. I love the fact that we now have expectations of being in the championship and winning championships. I think that is fantastic. I would love that to be the case for all our programs. And I'm with much respect for Charlie and what he's been able to accomplish, and for the players, what they've been able to do, because there's been some personal sacrifices on the parts of numerous players to give up some individual time to be a part of a great team. And that is the mark of a team that has come together and understands that we means more than I, and that's really pretty cool. It's been a fun day back. I'm glad to be back on air. On Point will be back next week. We enjoy being here. We wish you nothing but the absolute best. Have a great weekend, everyone, and stay safe out there. We'll see you next week. Aloha.
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5: I'm Ed Bankin. In the first round of the NBA playoffs, the Detroit Pistons picked up a road win in Game 6 to keep their season alive and on to win a Game 7. Pistons are trying to duplicate that feat at round two, and they're on their way at this point with 3:35 to go in the third on ESPN Radio. The Pistons in Game 6 lead the Cavaliers 74-66 as Cleveland tries to close out the series tonight on its home floor. Cade Cunningham leading the way. He has 19 points and 6 assists for Detroit. Pistons now up 74-68 late in quarter number 3. The second game on ESPN Radio will be the Spurs and the Timberwolves, with San Antonio trying to finish off Minnesota in advance of the conference finals. But the Timberwolves looking to stay alive. ESPN's Jay Williams talked about what a second-round exit would mean for Anthony Edwards. The Timberwolves are eliminated.
6: It wouldn't mean anything. What, because he lost in the second, right? Because he lost in the second after he hyperextended his knee? Do you know how hard it is to come back from hyperextending your knee to play at this level?
5: The winner will face the Thunder in the Western Conference Finals. Not a baseball and some injury news. Blake Snell is going on the injured list with loose bodies in his elbow for the Dodgers. He was scheduled to start tonight against the Angels. Yankees pitcher Max Fried is on the injured list because of a bone bruise in his left elbow. His teammates are playing the Mets in the Subway Series. Yankees lead 4-0 in the fifth. Also, the Cubs lead the White Sox in the Battle of Chicago 4-1. In the Florida Clash, the Rays lead the Marlins 7-2. Battle of Ohio, Reds lead the Guardians 3-1. Nationals on top of the Orioles of the Beltway Series in the eighth inning by a count of 3-0.
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0: All right, it is Pacheco and Hart here on ESPN Honolulu. It is wet along a portion of Oahu and across other portions of the state. There is actually a portion of Oahu under a flash flood warning right now. And we do have some traffic information that we will share with you here in just a second on ESPN Honolulu. It's interesting because we are here in Manoa, or I am here in Manoa, at least. Chris will join in shortly. And it's kind of dark. The only thing is there's no rain, but the lights, they turned the lights on about 10 minutes ago here. The forecast, as far as I know it, and you know, the app tells you one thing, and then it can always change a little bit later on, is that there is the chance of potential isolated thunderstorms, but there is the expectation that that might clear by the time that we get to game time. Not that it might clear, but that it should clear. So someone had asked me this a little while ago. Well, do you really need to play the game? I mean, you're locked into the four seed. Nothing can really change. And that is true. The last thing you want to do is cancel a senior night game when you've got, 17 seniors that are being recognized. I don't think you want that to happen. We've already seen one school that had their senior night canceled, but that was because they had their game canceled because someone else was afraid to play them because it was an RPI issue, allegedly. So, I think absolutely you want to play this one. You just hope. This is one of those games, and we'll talk about it a little bit later on. It's one of those games where you just want to leave here with nobody getting hurt. And you get ready for next Wednesday. You don't know who your opponent's going to be yet, but you get ready for next Wednesday with the goal that you are at full strength. And Hawaii's a little closer to full strength thanks to Elijah Ikez coming back last night. So that coming up, we'll talk about that a little bit more here in a moment. Also, some of the things that we are talking about today, Game 6 in the Eastern Conference Semis, Detroit, 80-70 lead on Cleveland just under a minute to go in the third quarter. Detroit absolutely needs to win this game, and it's not just because of the obvious that if they lose this game that they're eliminated. I'm not trying to be obvious, but Detroit needs to get over what happened in Game 5. If you're wondering what happened in Game 5, there was the end of regulation play where it looked like one of the Detroit players was tripped by a Cleveland Cavalier toward the end of regulation. Detroit felt like there should have been a foul. They felt like that should have gone to free throws. It didn't. Ended up going to overtime, in which Cleveland won. The two-minute report was brought out on that, in which the NBA actually agreed with the referees in saying that no foul should have been called. And then J.B. Bickerstaff was asked about it earlier today, and what did he say? Oh, I can't tell you because I'm not allowed to tell you per FCC regulations. But basically, he disagreed with the NBA and their two-minute warning review, whatever you would call it. So that apparently, I guess, is still on the minds of J.B. Bickerstaff and still on the minds of the Detroit Pistons, but they've got a double-digit lead. They're heading to the fourth. We'll monitor that one as we go. And we've got state tournament action going on all over the place. We've got the New City Nissan HHSAA Boys Volleyball Championships. And I really do worry a little bit about, they're out at the Cannon Activity Center tonight. And maybe about a couple of hours ago, we were hearing from someone who was saying that the weather going out there was pretty gnarly. So if you're headed out to the Cannon Activity Center tonight, be very careful. That area of the island, the North Shore area, has just been soaked with rain over the last couple of months, and they've been getting even more here today. The Division II and Division I championships, Pearl City, Les Jardins, at 5 o'clock. That's the Division II title. The Division I championship, Punahou, is going to take on Moanalua. That's the 1-2. That will take place at 7 o'clock this evening. You've got the flag football semifinals in Division II and Division I. That's going on tonight. So you've got track and field going on. So there's a bunch of events that are going to be taking place today. We'll cover as much of it as we can here over the next 3 hours. You want to get in touch with us, our text line is at 808-296-1500. You can call in at 808-296-1500. I should also mention the weather and some of the closures that go along with said weather. We got this a little while ago. Kamehameha Highway and Waiahole Valley Road is closed in all directions due to severe flooding. We heard that a little while ago. So I'm sure we will get more updates on road closures as we get a little after 4 o'clock and see what's going on there. But it is wet in some parts of the island. And like I said, here in Manoa, it's a little dark. It's kind of overcast, but all in all, it should be okay by the time we get to 6:35 tonight and we get to play some baseball between Hawaii and CSUN. As the texter says from the 853, this game isn't going to happen due to the lightning going on. Well, again, I mean, it's 3 o'clock, and the forecast is calling for clearing by tonight, at least in this area. So, you know, if the game wasn't going to happen, I think we'd probably get a little bit of an idea by now. But Hawaii is here. I don't know if they're going to take batting practice. I think that's probably the only question. But weather forecast says we should be okay tonight. And I don't think that should deter people away unless, you know, it's raining where you are. Then, you know, be careful. But every understanding I've gotten is that we should be fine here tonight for Hawaii baseball against CSUN. What a big comeback last night. To have Elijah Ikez back in the lineup for UH. We knew he was on the roster. The question was going to be when he would come back and how he would come back. And, you know, he was a little ahead of schedule last night. The thought was he'd probably come back by the Big West tournament, which is next week, and they'd hope to have him at full strength. Got a doctor's visit yesterday that cleared him for all activities, not just running, not just playing defense. And you saw the dividends right away. You had the triple in the second inning that drove in a run. You had the single in the fourth that drove in a run. He doubled in the sixth. He had a chance for the cycle in the eighth. He was clearly swinging for the fences in the eighth inning, at least in the first swing that he had. Ultimately struck out looking. But it was a sensational return for Ikez, who has so much on the line. If you think about it, and we're not just talking about, you know, his health and coming back and playing for UH, his draft stock is certainly on the line. There are a lot of people who I think just kind of wonder, hey, is his draft stock hurt based on based on these injuries? And I would say yes, that Ikez's draft stock has been hurt a little bit. I mean, he's had an injury basically every year for the last couple of years. When you have a 20-round draft, I had a coach tell me this a few days ago. He said teams are looking not for reasons to draft players, but they are looking for reasons not to draft players. And they're, you know, talking about metrics like how good are you on a particular night, which usually means you're playing against a top pitcher. How good are you on a particular day? Injuries, I think, are certainly factored in. I remember talking to a scout in La Jolla, California, it was 2 days after Ikez suffered his injury. And he had said to me at the time, you know, Ikez is probably like a top 5-round draft pick. Now, this, again, at that time, it was thought that he had a deep bone bruise and he'd be back next weekend. We didn't know at that point in time that he'd be gone for about 6 weeks, miss 20 games. That changes a lot of things. He still has eligibility, which is, you know, which is important. He's got another year. And if you're kind of looking to see if you can improve your stock based on what you might be hearing, show that you could be healthy, you could play a full season. You know, that might be something that is worth it. But I think it does. These next couple of games, I think, will say a lot about kind of his standing here moving forward. Is it time? If you know, hey, you're playing really well, but you did miss 20 games, do you think this might be the best you could possibly be at when it comes to draft stock that you go? Is it something where, you know what, you don't feel like you've proven enough? Then you come back for your senior year. There's a lot of different schools to thought on that. I mean, I'm a big believer. I would love to see him back, I think, for his senior season. I'm not necessarily thinking about draft stock or anything like that. That's not something that's on my mind. I'm thinking a little bit more about his health. And wanting to see him play a little bit more. You know, a lot of that stuff is really on my mind. But I think it will be interesting. I mean, the decisions will come as early as next week. At some point next week, it could be the middle of next week. It could be the end of next week. It will come at some point. But right now, I think most importantly, for Elijah Ikez, he's out there. Now it's just staying out there and staying healthy. That's going to be the big challenge for him. It is Pacheco and Hart here on ESPN Honolulu. You want to get in touch with us, our text line is at 808-296-1500. We were mentioning, getting out there to La EA. Given the weather issues, I think this is our buddy Dave Kawada who's calling tonight's men's volleyball matchups, men's volleyball, boys volleyball matchups over at Cannon Activity Center on Kamehameha Highway, windward side heading to La'ie, little past Kahalu'u, traffic crawling by inches. I'm kind of curious what the weather is like right there, too, if that's helping or not helping things. But, I mean, kind of what we've expected. We've seen before where we've seen matches, and Dave might know this. He might have been at this, where they've had championship matches at the Cannon Activity Center that have been pushed back because teams couldn't get there in time because the traffic has been so bad. This is a Friday, so even more so. And I do worry a little bit about that, whether you can actually get started at a 5 o'clock with that Division II championship. What time the teams might actually get there. I'm really interested in how that's ultimately going to play out. But that is certainly something to pay attention to. I did just get word that the HHSAA track trials at Kamehameha have been canceled. It says here that they are going to try to start the finals tomorrow at 9 a.m., so you can see how much the weather, especially for outdoor sports, has really made a little bit of an impact. So we just got word on that with what's going on. Flag football, by the way, is tomorrow. The semifinals are tonight. So plenty happening. We'll update you on all of that as we go throughout the program. I totally missed the PGA Championship update. So you know what we'll do? We'll take the PGA Championship update coming up in just a couple of minutes here on ESPN Honolulu at 92.7 FM and on AM 1500. Flag Football Championships, by the way, that will be on the new 1420 Hawaii's News and Sports, as will the Volleyball Championships tonight on the new 1420 Hawaii's News and Sports. So we're watching a lot of different things as we go on throughout the afternoon. This is a very, very busy Friday here across the state, but also across the sports landscape. You got two game sixes in the NBA, which have a lot of attention. Given the stakes here, we'll talk about what's going on with Cleveland and Detroit as we get there with those two teams. It's a 12-point game. They've got 9:26 to go in the fourth quarter. That game is on Prime We are watching that, and we'll give you a final, and we'll give you a few more updates on that as we go throughout the rest of the afternoon. Dave Reardon a little bit later on. He'll join us for a lot of his perspectives on what's going on. There's also news about Laura Beamon today. The former University of Hawaii women's basketball coach is not leaving the University of Hawaii. They've announced her new job. We will talk about the new role that she is taking on at the University of Hawaii, which just kind of fits right up her alley. That's coming up after this update from the PGA Championship. 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
1: This update from the PGA Championship is brought to you by BMW of Honolulu and Pearl at Kalawao.
2: Westwood One Sports presents this special report on the 108th PGA Championship, sponsored by Century. Business insurance that specializes in you. Today could have been disastrous for world number one Scottie Scheffler. He bogeyed three of his first four holes, but he turned it around and shot one over 71. Scheffler two under, two off the lead here at Arana Mink. He had to battle against a course he is still figuring out.
3: If I was to hit 14 fairways and 18 greens today, my score would be different than one over. It's not like there's always spots where you can hit the ball. Sometimes it's just a matter of whether or not you want to take it on, or if you want to play smart, that there's spots where I would try to attack, and there's other spots where it's like, you know, I might want to be a little bit more careful with this pin location. But I wouldn't say there's anything unfair out there.
2: Alex Smalley and Maverick McNealy lead at 4 under. McNealy had it at 6 under before bogeys at two of his last four holes. I'm Ted Emmerich, Westwood One Sports.
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0: Chris Hart, Josh Pacheco. It is Pacheco and Hart here on ESPN Honolulu. Chris, you were just saying a short time ago.
1: First of all, thank you for letting me get a word in, finally.
0: I was just saving you because you were dealing with some gnarly weather issues over there.
1: I got stuck in traffic, and then the electricity went out, and then it was just I'm glad to be with you. I really am.
0: Yes. I was mentioning how dark it is here. I mean, we have the lights on here at Les Murakami Stadium. I don't mean in the booth. I mean, like, over the field. And they've had it on since about 2:45. But I don't know how dark it is where you are.
1: I am in the 96701, and it is very dark. It feels like about, at this time of year, it feels about 7:30 at night. Not black, you know, not dark, but, you know, it looks like the sun is going down. If you could see the sun, it's just gray, not too windy. I wish the wind would pick up actually and kind of blow this storm over. So it's supposed to go from basically Kauai, Oahu, and then down the chain. So hopefully this will pass in a little while, but I did see we got the flood watch till 6 a.m.
0: And the more specific, there's a flood warning that is for the island, but that's more of the Kunia, Waipahu, Waikele, Pearl City, Ahuimanu, Waikele, and the National Weather Service put Waikele twice, and Heia.
1: Yeah, that's all around here.
0: Yeah, they said a violent, as of 2:39, thunderstorms with violent rain showers of 2 to 4 inches per hour in a 5 mile wide band. From just south of Nanakuli to Waipau, Waikele, and Pearl City, then over to the Ko'olau and to the windward side. Then it said several stream gauges are showing rapid rises.
1: Oh, no.
0: And flash flooding is ongoing or expected to begin shortly.
1: I'm on the, actually, technically, I'm on the border of Aiea and Pearl City. On my side of the street, it's Aiea. Across the street, it's Pearl City. So, yeah. Right now, though, the rain actually kind of is stopped.
0: Yeah.
1: In my area, but it doesn't look good, and traffic just started. I think a lot of people tried to get out ahead of the storm around 2 o'clock, and I got caught in it.
0: You know, one other thing, there's a special marine warning for leeward and windward waters around Oahu. This was, what time is it now, 24, so this was 11 minutes ago. A thunderstorm capable of producing water spouts was located near Barber's Point, or near Campbell Industrial Park. They called this thunderstorm nearly stationary. They found more of those types of thunderstorms over the Kauai Channel west of Kaena Point.
1: Oh.
0: Yeah.
1: Yeah. It's and I'm actually seeing, you know, more than lightning, you know, the sky flashing, but lots of lightning bolts that you can actually see.
0: Yeah. This is, I had someone else ask me during the break, so is there going to be a baseball game? And, you know, I will still say the weather forecast shows that at least here, this is kind of the worst of it. It's not raining here, but it's just dark. We had, right around when you left downtown, it started pouring downtown right after that, and it kind of went away after that. But I think what we have right now here on campus is probably the worst of it, and then it's supposed to clear away, I think they've said, in the next hour or 2 hours or so.
1: Well, and the good news, the drainage system is really good at Les Murakami Field, too. So
0: yeah, the latest from the Weather Channel, rain in the 4 o'clock hour, then we should see some sun peeking out at 5, and then we should be kind of clear the rest of the way.
1: All right, so if you show up tonight for the baseball game, you are a fan. You are a true fan.
0: Not only are you a fan, you didn't get scared of the rain.
1: And, yeah, you know, and you know what? More Dave's dogs to go around.
0: Yeah. Oh, I know what I was going to tell you. I would hate for this game to have been canceled anyway. I mean, you have a couple things. One, and I said this at the top, it is senior night tonight, and so you would hate to cancel a game that would end up canceling senior night festivities. That would be really awful. And then you also, this is the final television game for Spectrum. I'm sure they have all their stuff planned, their send-offs and whatever. Oh. They're probably their roll of credits, and that would kind of be a bummer to not even have that for their broadcast.
1: Or even, you know, it say there's some kind of rain delay that you finish the game at 1 a.m. or something like that.
0: That would be hilarious.
1: I know Mrs. Pacheco wouldn't enjoy that.
0: Not at all. SportsCenter is coming up next.
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11: Won a game 6 on the road of the first round to survive, and they appear to be doing the same tonight. Just over 4 minutes to go on ESPN Radio in Cleveland. The Pistons lead the Cavaliers 104-89 behind 21 points and 7 assists. Kate Cunningham, a Detroit win would force a game 7. Coming up next on ESPN Radio, the Spurs and the Timberwolves. San Antonio trying to close out that series, leading 3-2. Out of baseball, the Dodgers' Blake Snell is going on the injured list with loose bodies in his elbow. This after he was scheduled to start tonight against the Angels. Yankees pitcher Max Fried is on the 15-day injured list. He has a bone bruise in his left elbow. Right now, the Yankees and Mets are playing their first for the weekend Subway Series. And the Yankees lead the Mets 4-1. Battle of Chicago, Cubs and White Sox tied at 4. Earlier in the evening, the Nationals took game 1 of the weekend Beltway Series.
12: One on, one out, 1-0 Nats. The pitch. Lyle drives one high in the air to right field. O'Neill is going back. He's at the warning track, right in front of the wall. It is out of here! Daylen Lyle homers to right field.
11: I call the Nationals radio network as the Nationals beat the Orioles 3-2 in the Battle of Florida. The Rays topped the Marlins 7-2. Also, the Tigers beat the Blue Jays 3-2. The Phillies were down 8-5 in Pittsburgh. They've just tied the game in the ninth inning at 8. Battle of Ohio, it is Cleveland trailing Cincinnati 4-1. Also, the Red Sox and the Braves are tied at 2. Two rounds in the books in PGA Championship. Maverick McNealy and Alex Smalley are tied for the lead at 4-under.
6: 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From the NBA to the NHL playoffs to the PGA Championship, I'll react to it all in my Upon Further Review at 7 a.m. Eastern. 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

0: Chris Hart, Josh Pacheco. It is Pacheco and Hart here on ESPN Honolulu. We're paying attention to the weather, as you would imagine, and we'll give you constant updates right before we get our official traffic alerts that come down just after 4 o'clock. I was just told thunder and lightning in the Hawaii Kai area. And just saw this, the National Weather Service has that flash flood warning now until 6:15. There's a little bit more here on that. This was as of 3 minutes ago. Thunderstorms producing heavy rain over portions of the Ko'olau Mountains, central Oahu, and along the shoreline in leeward Oahu. Heaviest showers were over the higher terrain between Wahiwa and Haula and near Nanakuli and Makaha. Rain up to 2 inches per hour. Kamehameha Highway at Waiahole Valley Road was closed, and the highway at Waikane Stream was also closed around 3 p.m.
1: Yeah.
0: Flooding reported in a residential area near Kunia earlier as well.
1: Okay. Did you say flash flood warning?
0: This is the flash flood warning, yes.
1: Okay, gotcha. Okay. Yeah, so the H&L alert official word is move to higher ground, avoid flooded areas and roads. Boy, I don't, you know, can we handle another one of these? This just kind of, from what I understood yesterday, and I'm not the weather junkie you are, but, you know, from yesterday, it sounded like we were going to have some heavy rain and thunderstorms, but they'd just be passing. And yeah. This kind of just is hanging out above us right now.
0: Yeah, and this, I mean, as compared to those other storms, this is still somewhat kind of passing. Like I know Hawaii Island is supposed to get it there tonight. So it's still kind of fast move with the exception of whatever is stalled off the leeward coast. But it's more along the lines of, look, I mean, I know it's been a couple of months, but, you know, you have, you know, those many of those leeward areas still recovering from those March storms. And so it doesn't take a lot. And this stuff is heavy enough in a very quick period of time. It was interesting, too, because I was paying attention to the weather forecast. Oh, by the way, more than 36,000 without power we're just seeing right now.
1: Why does that happen? It rains and everybody loses their electricity.
0: Yeah, I'll get more on that in a second. Just got that in alert. But anyway, what I was saying was even as of yesterday, you know, some of the forecasters were saying, you know, there's still not a ton of sure guidance on it. When is it going to be around? What's, you know, how much of an impact will there be? You know, that wasn't really known. And so while we knew we'd get some weather, it was more along the lines of, okay, well, how bad is it going to be? And I think we're seeing a little bit right now.
1: Yeah.
0: There are 98 power outages that have been reported around the island. We know that there are 2,000-plus customers without power in the Eva Beach area. That was reported before we got on the air. So that's just one of them. But outages from Makaha all the way through Waimalu, Waipahu, Mililani, Makakilo, Kapolei, Aiea
1: Heights. Oh, my goodness. Where is there not power outages? That might be a shorter list.
0: Les Murakami Stadium,
1: there
0: your
1: you
0: house.
1: But there, yeah, the, you know, that. Gosh, those poor HECO crews, it's like, well, you know what you guys are doing this weekend.
0: Oh, yeah.
1: You know,
0: yeah.
1: I'm just watching when it was raining earlier, just watching the poor, you know, the UPS guy and the FedEx guy and the Amazon delivery guys. They don't get to go home and get out of the weather. They got to trudge through this stuff.
0: That's right. It is Pacheco and Hart here on ESPN Honolulu. We'll get another update from the PGA Championship coming up in just about 10 minutes. Speaking of the PGA Championship, Chris, LIV golfers, but this is a very, very interesting weekend coming up. I don't know that what we've ultimately seen. We've got a 2-way tie at the top at 4 under par. I don't know that we could have expected what's been right in front of us here in these first 2 days.
1: This is very interesting because before the week started, people were throwing around the number of, oh, you know, winner going to be about 20 under, 15 under. And, you know, it was blustery again this morning out at Aronimink. And you have two leaders, Alex Smalley and Maverick McNealy. at 4 under, a host of players at 3 under. The cut was at +4. So going into tomorrow, going into the weekend, you got a differential from the last guys making the cut to the top of the leaderboard at 8 strokes.
0: Yeah.
1: Rory mentioned it, and he's right. Anybody who made the cut is still in this tournament. That's I can't remember, you know, that happening before. You know, from what turned out to be, hey, you know, shorter course, wide fairways, tricky greens, but what we discovered is, sure, the fairways are wide, but the ball doesn't stay on the fairway either.
0: Right.
1: You can knock that right in the middle of the fairway, and it just rolls off into the rough. And we talked about the deep rough. What I really didn't realize till it was brought up is, look at the rough. There's no first cut. It goes from fairway to second cut. So you can have a perfect drive right in the middle, and we saw a lot of guys yesterday and today, this happened. They hit their ball in the middle of the fairway, and their next shot was just a, you know, the rough is so rough that you can...
0: How rough is it?
1: You can injure yourself coming out of that. I thought Scottie Scheffler actually injured his hand yesterday, but you can throw out a shoulder, you can hurt your hands. It's kind of a dangerous situation.
0: Let me ask you, the bigger story, is it who made the cut or who didn't?
1: Who didn't make the cut?
0: You know, by the way, who didn't make the cut, and he should feel really bad, is Garrick Higo. If not for that 2-stroke penalty, he makes the cut.
1: Oh, wow.
0: What a difference. Yesterday we say, oh, if he didn't have the 2-stroke penalty, he'd be tied for the lead. Today, well, if not for you showing up a minute late, you'd still be playing over the weekend.
1: There's a few guys in the top 10 who did not make the cut, like Russell Henley. I believe Tommy Fleetwood is in the top 10. Other notables, Akshay Bhatia did not make the top 10. I see Maverick McNeely on this. I mean, Garrett Higo on this list. I was rooting for Stuart Sink just to make the cut. He did not. Keegan Bradley, the captain, did not make the cut. Gary Woodland, who can hit the ball a mile, is out. Terrell Hatton is out. Brent Snedeker, who just won last week, he's out. J.J. Spahn, U.S. Open winner, is out. Bryson DeChambeau, you know, he made a little comeback today, but still shot over par. He is out.
0: Yeah.
1: I'm just going down the list here. Adam Scott is out. Y.E. Yang, I mean, he's up there in age, but he's a former PGA Championship winner. He is out. Let's see. I think that Max Homa did not make the cut. That's I'm a little bummed about that. He'd been playing a little bit better this year. And then, you know, your whole list of all the PGA, the club pros that did not make the cut, including Michael Block, who's kind of a fan favorite.
0: Bryson DeChambeau doesn't make the cut. He did shoot a 71 today, but he does end up at 7 over par. And I had brought him up to you a little while ago because, you know, this whole live thing, and there are a lot of people talking about how, oh, you know, DeChambeau believes, I mean, he may have said it himself, do I really need the PGA Tour? I'll just grow myself on YouTube. And, you know, as much has been said about are you preparing for these major events when you're on the LIV Tour and you're qualifying for these, if it's not preparing you for it, then is growing your brand on YouTube going to prepare you for playing in a major championship? It's kind of like one of those, like, punch-in-the-face kind of feelings that says, hey, wake up. You might actually need the PGA Tour more than you're willing to let on.
1: Yeah, and I think eventually he'll be back on the PGA Tour. But I'm just looking at the leaderboard now. As far as live golfers who are still in this tournament is Martin Keimer, who had the luxury of shooting a 67 yesterday but a 75 today. Mm-hmm. So he's way down the list, right in front of him. Actually tied at 2 over is Joaquin Niemann. And I want to say that's all of the guys like Brooks Koepka, who escaped the LIV Tour. He's still in it. Matty Schmidt, I believe he's on the LIV Tour. He's still in it at +1. I don't want to bore you with just, you know, reading a laundry list here, but John Rahm is at one under, so he's still in it. You got a few guys who are in this tournament. Like I said, if you made the cut, you're still in it.
0: Yeah. I think it's if you're the PGA Tour, this is kind of what you like. You're like, hey, guys, you know, once things kind of hit the you-know-what, don't make this difficult. Don't make it difficult for us. You know, let's let's just figure this out together. Let's get you guys back on tour. The tour is better when all of you are here because that is, you know, greater fields, you know, more star power at some of these events, maybe even for some of those events that are not signature events, that it could be really good for everybody involved. You want to win major championships? How many are you winning while you're playing on that LIV tour? Not many.
1: Well, besides Bryson DeChambeau, nobody.
0: Right.
1: I didn't mention Cam Smith. Cam Smith is still in it as well. But, you know, these are, you know, some guys are still in it, but I don't expect them to have great days just because of the LIV Tour. And what we've talked about over the past few weeks is that the LIV golf courses, it doesn't challenge these guys.
0: Right.
1: This has turned, with the weather, this has turned into a really, it was really supposed to be the greens that were the biggest defense of the course. But now it's weather, greens, rough, fairways, everything. So these LIV Tour guys, they don't play on these types of courses often enough.
0: Just final, by the way, in Detroit, 150, or excuse me, in Cleveland, 115-94. Detroit forces a game 7 in the Eastern Conference semifinals, running away from the Cleveland Cavaliers. So game 7 coming up on Sunday, time to be determined. We will have that right here on ESPN Honolulu, and then we'll have game 1 of the Eastern Conference finals coming up on Tuesday.
1: Okay.
0: So that's the way the schedule shakes out. But, man, if you're Cleveland, and this is we'll talk about this a little bit more when we come back because I want to give more time to this. This is the kind of game that was the exact reason why you brought in James Harden, right? I mean, you made that trade. You put James Harden with Donovan Mitchell, and your thought had to be, all right, in the most important games, you have a chance to close out the number one seed. You're in your home court. This is why we have James Harden. And you couldn't come through. And to be honest, I would be surprised if Cleveland won in Game 7. I would think they lose the series and Detroit comes back again. We'll talk about that a little bit more coming up in just a little bit. But we'll get one final update from the PGA Championship with Ted Emmerich. This is Pacheco and Hart. 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
3: Westwood One Sports presents this special report on the 108th PGA Championship, sponsored by Charles Tirrett, the British menswear brand that makes it easy for men to dress well. Alex Smalley and Maverick McNealy, one PGA Tour win between them, are co-leaders halfway through at Aronimink. Both 4-under, Smalley from Rochester, New York, and a Duke graduate, he felt great about his 1-under 69, considering the setup, the course, and the wind.
4: A couple fairways out here where I'm just not really sure how you're supposed to hit the fairway. Number 10 and number 15 are two of those examples. I mean, the wind was going the same direction as the contour of the fairway, so you almost had to slice it up into the wind to be able to keep it in the fairway. But yeah, I mean, I'm, you know, very happy with 4-under.
3: Six players a shot back at 3-under. Hideki Matsuyama, the only major champion in that group. Defending champion Scottie Scheffler among those at 2-under, 2-back. I'm Ted Emmerich, Westwood One Sports.
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4: This ball smoked to right field. 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

0: Pacheco and Hart here on ESPN Honolulu. It's raining now here on campus at Les Murakami Stadium. A decent amount of rain coming down. We are still expecting that to clear by next hour. And yes, for everybody asking, game is on. We're expecting weather to be better by the time we get to 6:35 tonight. Oh boy. From our broadcaster, I think I'm allowed to say it. From our own Dave Kawada, who told us earlier on Kamehameha Highway, because he's heading over to La'ie for the volleyball championships. Traffic crawling by inches a little past Kahalu'u. There has been a point that says he has not moved in 6 minutes. Stuck on Kamehameha Highway. And yes, there is that closure.
1: Yeah, there must be the road closure that's just making it a mess. Boy, yeah. You know, we're talking about all of the, different warnings and watches and everything going out here on the leeward side. But, you know, it's almost like we don't mention the windward side because we know that's going to be a mess.
0: Yeah. Kamehameha Highway at Waiahole Valley Road is closed.
1: And the directions.
0: And the highway at Waikane Stream closed around 3 o'clock this afternoon. So do you want to reiterate what you learned earlier about track?
1: Oh, thank you, Dave Reardon. Dave Reardon, who was going to cover it, says the track trials at Kamehameha canceled. They're going to try to start finals tomorrow at 9 a.m. So it's good for everyone just to kind of, you know what, stay off the road if you can. I know it's almost like a cliche, but if you don't have to be on the road, traffic's nuts right now.
0: Yeah, it's not fun, certainly, and we'll give you as many updates as we can here until 6 o'clock here on ESPN Honolulu. As we mentioned a short time ago, the final 115-94, Detroit over Cleveland, Game 6 of the Eastern Conference Semis. So the Game 7 coming up Sunday, time to be determined. I think that's either going to be at 1 o'clock or at 11 Hawaii time. But we're supposed to have whatever Game 7s come our way on Sunday. And then, of course, every game of the Conference Finals and the NBA Finals. What I was saying earlier, Chris, and I don't know how you feel about it,
1: I thought you were going with James Harden. Go ahead.
0: Yeah, that's where I'm going.
1: Okay.
0: What I was saying earlier was you traded for James Harden to win a closeout game. And you not only lost in that closeout game, but I mean, you battled back, I think, toward halftime. You were down double digits, and then you get totally outplayed in the second half. Harden finishes with, I mean, frankly, measly 23, which is still, I mean, he was their leading scorer, but he was 3 of 8 from outside the arc. To me, that's why you have him. You don't win this series. You look directly right at the fact that the guy you made the biggest move for could not lead you to that all-important win.
1: See, I look at this and look at James Harden. He had 8 of 10 free throws. At least the guy

0: tapped it and killed it.
1: And what did you do with the fly? Is it sitting on Harry's table?
0: No, it's crumpled in this piece of paper that I was going to throw away anyway.
1: All right. Having fun. The live radio. Okay.
0: I apologize. I forgot the mic was on at that point.
1: I was
0: anyway.
1: Worried about you. Okay, so I see James Harden attacking the basket at however old he is.
0: Yeah.
1: 3 of 8 is not a bad percentage for three-point shooting. He did, like you said, he's a leading scorer. I think Donovan Mitchell is a guy who's, you know, not showing up consistently quarter by quarter. Here's a guy with 18 points. Donovan Mitchell, to me, and plus minus at minus 25. Donovan Mitchell has been a guy that has been a little disappointing to me.
0: Yeah, and I think he's the reason why you brought in James Harden.
1: Right.
0: It all comes right back there. I mean, if Donovan Mitchell was good enough to lead a team, you wouldn't have to bring in anybody else.
1: Right.
0: 18 today, you know, it's a far cry from the 43 he scored in Game 4 in their 112-103 win. But, I mean, you look at those first four games of that series, 23, 31, 35, 43. His two lowest outputs have been in games 5 and 6.
1: Okay. And then here's the problem. I see where the problem lies with James Harden again. 8 turnovers.
0: Mm-hmm.
1: Yeah. Sometimes he tries to do too much.
0: Just a little bit.
1: Yeah.
0: Just a little bit. Yeah, I just have a feeling, and a texter, I think, agrees from the 208. Not a betting person, but all in on Pistons. And I'm not a betting person either, and I tend to agree.
1: You know,
0: I can't see Detroit losing at home.
1: I was listening to Freddie and Harry today. I think that's what I was listening to. And they were bringing – you know, the momentum swings in these because they were saying, hey, what's up with Detroit? They've got to close this thing out. I mean, they're not taking this thing very seriously and no sense of urgency for Detroit and all of that. Who was it? I think it was Artie Wilson that said, you know, I'm quoting Artie, where he said, like, oh, you know, their head's not in it and all of that. And then they come out with this 19-point win. Is it 19?
0: I threw away the
1: 11.
0: Paper that had the score.
1: Anyway, 115-94. I mean, it's like, okay, now everyone's going, oh, Cleveland, they got to get this going. We'll see what happens, though.
0: All right. We've got traffic coming up here. We'll update you on what's going on with San Antonio and Minnesota. 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
2: Here we go again. Heavy rain has caused flooding and road closures. Allow plenty of extra time. On the windward side, Kamehameha Highway is closed now at Waiahole Valley Road. The freeways going west are jammed, moving very slow. There's been flooding on the H1 in the townbound lanes between the H1-H2 merge and the Waimate Pearl Ridge on-ramp. HECO is working on over 100 power outages. 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

0: Chris Hart, Josh Pacheco. It is Pacheco and Hart here on ESPN Honolulu. It is wet here on NOAA. Baseball is on tonight for senior night. Hawaii and CSUN coming up at 6:35. And the good news is the only meaning that this has is really for the seniors, because Hawaii's locked into the four seed tonight. All Hawaii needs to know is who they are going to play next Wednesday in that that winner-take-all elimination game next Wednesday. That is all. That is the only meaning for what is left. Hawaii's the four, no matter what. So tonight, you just hope nobody gets hurt. Rich Hill said yesterday to, I think it was Christian Shimabuku from Aloha State Daily, there's going to be a lot of seniors who are going to play to get them opportunities, because you need to get some rust off of some guys who haven't played in a little while. Brody Martin, Greg Zelonick is going to start, but is on a short leash, according to what he told Christian. So, yeah, that'll be interesting. But we do have some rain. I've got to imagine that they'll probably scrap batting practice. And just kind of 6:35 comes around. You can hit the cages, but other than that,
1: that's what
0: just
1: we
0: go.
1: Need the most. We need batting practice the most.
0: I say you can go into the cages, but the batting house is open air.
1: I wonder if this weather or this stuff leading up to it, does that give Hawaii an advantage, kind of a home field advantage over CSUN, since it probably doesn't rain like this over there?
0: I think it can. It's the surface, not necessarily the rain. I mean, California's had rain, and I think they had it back in like February or so. But it's rain on a slick turf, which means if the turf is slick enough, and it drains well, this turf drains really, really well.
1: Right.
0: But if it's still raining, you know, ball can hydroplane, you know, into the gaps or things like that.
1: Uh-huh.
0: And CSUN plays on grass. Everybody in the Big West plays on grass except for Hawaii. So your footing, you have cleats for natural surface fields. You have like turf shoes. So you have, you know, different shoes that technically you can wear.
1: Another fly?
0: No fly. there's a funny text on that. I've just been told here the Division I Boys Volleyball Championship, this is coming from Dave Kawada, who's supposed to be broadcasting the games, Division I has been postponed, and that is supposed to be Punahou, Moanalua. Now, Division II is not, as of yet. Pearl City is already at Cannon Activity Center. Les Jardins is on the way. This is all now dependent on how far away Les Jardins is. And Dave, if you're listening, if you want to just call into the radio show, or Cole, maybe if you want to get Dave Kawada on the phone, he could also give us a traffic update, because he's stuck in that. I think it'd be just kind of good to...
1: good idea.
0: Yeah. I mean, you and I were talking about it just at the beginning of the show. It was raining pretty hard earlier that we had heard, and this was even before, like, 1 o'clock, we were hearing that side of the island was getting pounded with rain, and traffic was going to be a mess. It's been a mess for a couple of hours. You kind of had a feeling that this was going to happen. And so it kind of looks like that is, this is according to the HHSAA per a conversation with our Dave Kawada.
1: Okay. So the boys volleyball championships are out in La'ie.
0: Mm-hmm.
1: Can't they be at Stan Sheriff Center? I mean, I know you have graduation tomorrow or whatever, but...
0: Oh, I don't know. Maybe that could be it. I mean, that might be. I think, you know, in the past, it's been the Neil Blaisdell Arena. But unfortunately, since the Blaisdells reopened, you've had multiple issues with the slipperiness of the floor. You've had multiple clock issues. When they've had basketball, you know, it's been incredibly unfortunate. And we haven't seen the Blaisdell in rotation for state tournaments now in over a year. And I've got to believe that that's part of the reason why. Dave Kawada is joining us here on Pacheco and Hart on ESPN Honolulu. Dave, you just kind of reiterating what you had just heard from the HHSAA, but if you can kind of reiterate that for our listeners, since you you just had that conversation.
2: Yeah, no problem. As a text officer in Russell Oakey, I was communicating with them since I have a lot of time on my hands. I've been stuck in traffic here on Kamehameha Highway, watching the rain come down. So the D2 game, which is set to start at 5 o'clock, apparently is still planned to be going because Pearl City is there at Cannon Activity Center. Apparently Laser Den is still on their way. They're coming from the windward side, so they might be stuck with me. As you had pointed out, there is a road closure which is ahead of me. I'm a little past Kahalu at the moment on Kamehameha Highway, where there's a road closure at Waikane Stream or Waihole, so that's ahead of me, which I probably am stuck. But the Division One championship game, which is scheduled for later at 7 p.m., that has already been postponed. So that's a good decision just to eliminate all the fans and all the teams trying to make their way out to the North Shore and say, look, we're just not going to do it tonight. We'll figure out that later.
0: While you're stuck in traffic, though, what's the weather like where you are?
2: Well, surprisingly, just as I came on with you guys, the rain did come down. It's a little bit heavier now, but not like how it was maybe about a half hour to 45 minutes ago. Otherwise, it's been pretty light, but it is coming down a little bit more. Obviously, on the windward side, I passed areas where there have been water gushing over the highway. So I can only imagine what it was like during the Kona lows. But so obviously, the road issues are here, but no movement is the traffic report. And back to you.
1: I want to call you back in an hour, Dave, and see if you're still in the same place.
0: So,
2: I could very well be. Yeah.
0: Going back to the D2 matchup, is it something where? And by the way, I just got a lightning alert now from KHON. I guess lightning in the area.
1: Only now?
0: Oh, there was one earlier, and then it was clear for 30 minutes, and then just got one again. But I'm curious what the HHSAA would do. I know there's television that's involved, too. We didn't even know television was going to be there until, like, yesterday. But is it something that, okay, you're going to wait till Les Jardins gets there if they do, and then just give, like, what, 30 minutes, 40 minutes, you know, whatever time to get going, and then you're good? I mean, I wonder how you would handle that.
2: Well, I think the critical thing, I would think, based on the text information, is if they're in communication with Les Jardins and finding out where they are, and if they're stuck like me, meaning they're not going to get to Cannon for another who knows how long, that decision may, it'll determine probably the decision. Look, hey, turn around, it's not worth it. But I think that's a critical element. Where is Les Jardins on the road as far as on the process to getting to the Cannon Activity Center? And from there, we'll see. So hopefully I can get a little bit more information from them. And if I do, I'll pass it on.
1: You would think the HHSAA has the coach's phone number, and that's Charlie Wade's son. So I'm going to
0: text. Oh, yeah, that's right.
1: I'm going to text Charlie. Can you text your son if he's not doing anything? Can you text your son to see where he is on the road? They're wondering.
0: While we think about that, I do want to ask you, you've done the broadcast the last couple of nights in the quarters and the semis, you know, in Division One. Okay, we know Punahou and Moanalua will not play tonight, but I was kind of curious what your thought was on that matchup coming into tonight.
2: You know, I think it's going to go, first of all, I think it's going to go past three sets, and I've remarked on the air, we've only had one match in the Division One tournament this year that went to four sets, and that was the Moanalua Mid-Pac semifinals last night. Every other Division One match has been a 3-0 victory for whoever it was. So I think Moanalua, after I saw how they played last night, to kind of battle back against Mid-Pacific after gaining some momentum and seeing Punahou. Now, Punahou still, you know, they've got size. They got some great pin hitters, so they're going to have a lot of attack and power. But I think Moanalua can match up with them and make it competitive. I would still lean as Punahou is the favorite team tonight, but I would venture to say that it would at least go four sets.
0: All right. Good to know. Dave Kawada, Dave, be safe in traffic. I'm really, for your sake, and this is weird to say, I'm hoping that that Division II match does happen, because just imagine you've been in traffic for all that long, only to know that you're going to have to turn around at some point.
2: Yeah, and I've had some moderate bad luck with weather. If you remember, I had the broadcast for the baseball state championship, I think it was a couple of seasons ago, that was rain delayed between Maui and Baldwin, and then eventually canceled, and it came out to be a tie. So maybe, you know, Chris Chan is saying, you know, don't send Dave, because every time we send him, there's a rain and weather issue. So I could be a moderate bad luck, but crossing my fingers.
1: Yeah, we're a few weeks away from summer. What's up with this? Global warming, I tell you.
0: Yeah. Dave, be safe out there. Let us know if you hear anything so we can pass it along to the listener, all right?
2: Will do. By the way, we're moving. We're moving. We're moving at 3 miles per hour. Oh. 3 miles per hour, we're going.
0: I was so excited for a moment, actually.
1: Hey, stop speeding.
2: Dave, try not to. Being careful.
0: Dave Kawada, thank you, sir. That's Dave Kawada, who will be calling potentially one volleyball match tonight. That being the Division One, Division Two championship. Again, the word we've gotten from the HHSAA through Dave is that Punahou Moanalua has been postponed for the Division One title.
1: If they play again, if say they schedule it for tomorrow, hopefully they don't do it at the same time as the flag football championship.
0: Oh, I know. I know. That's going to create a little bit of a mess for us.
1: I think for a lot of people, yeah.
0: Well, I think you'd also have to consider probably playing it in town. You know, I think that is something that you can't go back out to Cannon Activity Center and try that again. Mm. I don't think you could.
1: I mean, the weather should be good tomorrow, right?
0: Yeah, well, yeah, but to me, it's less about the weather at that point. It's more along the lines of, all right, oh, okay, we just got some lightning. All right. It's more along the lines of, sorry, the lightning distracted me, and the rain has now picked up.
1: Okay, just for folks who are tuning in, Josh is at Les Morikami Stadium. But real quick.
0: Oh, by the way, I'm sorry. We just got this media advisory here. All flag football consolation games have been postponed. This is from the HHSAA. Division One and Division Two semifinals. Division One, Division Two semifinals. Sorry, this got knocked out because someone's trying to call me. Our boss is trying to call me. Division One and Division Two semifinals are planned to be played as scheduled.
1: Does your boss know that you're doing a radio show?
0: I thought so. track all events, as you mentioned earlier, postponed for the day. Schedules for tomorrow will be updated promptly. Estimated start time at 9 a.m. Boys volleyball Division Two championship game is to be played on schedule.
1: Oh,
0: at
1: okay.
0: Cannon Activity Center.
1: They must have gotten a hold of Coach McCanna.
0: Yes. D1's postponed. Time and date to be determined. All information is subject to change. So that just officially coming down a few minutes ago. But someone texted in, asked about the flag football semifinals. Those games are planned to be played as scheduled. I think I don't remember where D2 is, but I know D1 is at Mililani, and I know that's on television too.
1: Yeah, hey, it's football. You can play football in the rain, can't you?
0: Yes. Yeah. I mean, as long as it's not like thunder and lightning. I mean, you have to avoid that.
1: You can play in thunder. It's okay.
0: That's right. It's the lightning. Yes. You can text into us our number 808-296-1500. It is Pacheco and Hart here on ESPN Honolulu. We'll get a traffic update here in about 15 seconds. ESPN Honolulu.
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4: ESPN Honolulu traffic. At the dot right now, traffic's not bad to the east. All of the heavy rain is on the upper windward coast through central Oahu, and especially on the west side from Kapolei to Makaha. The freeways and highways are jammed going west and on the windward side. Kamehameha Highway completely closed at Waiholi Valley Road because of flooding. Kamehameha Highway westbound, not a good alternate. It's bumper to bumper all the way from the airport to Waipio. We're under a flash flood warning until 6 tomorrow morning.
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0: All right, Pacheco and Hart here on ESPN Honolulu. We'll get another traffic update coming up in just a little while. If you're listening in, the breaking news here when it comes to state tournaments, we've gotten word that the Division I boys volleyball state championship has been postponed because of the weather. Division II is on, and as we're being told, is on schedule. Pearl City has made it to the Cannon Activity Center. We are waiting on Les Jardins. We are also waiting on our broadcaster to make it to the Cannon Activity Center.
1: Yeah, so for us, it's great. The two teams are there, but our broadcaster is going 3 miles per hour.
0: Yeah.
1: Oh, my goodness.
0: What do we do? I wonder if the Spectrum broadcasters have made it, because it's supposed to be on XCast tonight.
1: Okay.
0: So I wonder how that ultimately works out. But
1: maybe just have some students. Oh, no, we don't have the equipment out there either. I was going to say, just throw some students on the air.
0: Right. Girls flag football, consolation games postponed, semifinals in D1, D2 as scheduled. Track will be starting tomorrow morning at 9 a.m. Events postponed today. So that is the latest from the HHSAA. People wondering about baseball here at Les Murakami Stadium. Rain's lightened up. We did have some lightning about like 10, 15 minutes ago, but the forecast is supposed to be better, and we are slated to have baseball coming up at 6:35. The only bummer is, some people kind of get weary, and I understand it. It's not a complaint. You know, the roads are slick. Some people don't want to drive on slick roads, which is totally understandable. This is a sellout tonight, but I cannot imagine that we're going to have anywhere near a sellout of people in the seats tonight.
1: You know what? I was pretty good attendance over the last couple of nights for being a Wednesday and Thursday, don't you think?
0: Yes. A couple thousand last night through the seats. And I think it just tells you when Hawaii baseball fans are really smart. When something is at stake, like Hawaii's playoff chances, when you have something that is as historical as what you've seen with Hawaii pitching, they will not make excuses. They want to see a really good product. Hawaii's product has shown to be, even with losses here and there, it's still shown to be a very good product. And these baseball fans have proven that that's what they're interested in. So, I don't know that we're going to see 4,000 plus tonight. I mean, we might be maybe lucky to get half that.
1: That'd be great.
0: Even if the weather is better. But you know what? For your senior night, whoever can make it, great.
1: I think that a lot of people, though, are just saying, maybe we listen to this one on the radio. A lot of people just, I'm seeing texts and stuff, and I've gotten some calls earlier, where folks are like, I had plans for tonight, and they're like, I'd rather just not get out there in that traffic. I don't think I'm going to make it.
0: Yeah, and you know what, too? I mean, given some of the weather issues that we've kind of had to, wade through over the last couple of months,
1: yeah,
0: that is very much understandable. Go ahead.
1: And also, you have to think of all the people you mentioned earlier, all the people whose electricity is out right now. You just want to get home and take care of stuff, right? While it's still light, go find your candles and flashlights, all of that kind of stuff. You got to throw stuff away. If after a while, you got to throw out some food. There's a lot to be done. And you want to get home. I mean, if you're in kind of a area that suffered during the Kona lows, you must be really anxious to get home and see, okay, what's my house look like?
0: Right. Do want to give you an update from Minnesota, the Western Conference semifinals. San Antonio's got the 3-2 series lead and a 43-27 lead, 10:22 to go in the second quarter. Right now, San Antonio's in control. This is kind of what you've wanted to see, because Minnesota's been just a game team. I don't want to take anything away from the Minnesota Timberwolves. They've dealt with injuries. They have been a great opponent here in the Western Conference playoffs, but this is what you ultimately want to see from San Antonio, is this team just look like one of the best teams in the NBA. You want to see it at some point, right?
1: Yeah, and this is a team that is, they've got a big three, maybe even a big four, and they're all, 21 years old or whatever it is? I mean, these guys are going to be you look at and you think that the OKC is a young, super good team. But, I mean, it's like looking in the mirror, these two teams, with OKC and San Antonio. So it's not like, oh, Cleveland Cavaliers. We're talking about Donovan Mitchell and James Harden. That's yesterday's news already.
0: Yeah.
1: It's just a shame that both of these teams play in the West.
0: Yeah, and while they're in the central time zones. Stephon Castle, 14 points for San Antonio. Naz Reid's got 10 for Minnesota. Victor Wembanyama's got 9 points in 10 minutes so far. To me, this is a must-win for San Antonio. I don't think you want to go into have to play a game 7 and then come back with one day of rest and play Oklahoma City. Even with that whole rest versus rust thing,
1: right?
0: I don't think you even want to deal with that.
1: And again, it's a young team, and you know, there's something to be said though about the team that gets one day rest. You're playing all of these games in a row, right? Every other day you're playing, you're kind of in rhythm.
0: Yeah.
1: So a lot of times that's where you see the rust on the other team just because they haven't played for a while. And, I mean, if they end up with one day rest and playing OKC, I would give San Antonio, I would give them the, I don't know if they're going to win that series, but I'd definitely give them the first game.
0: Oh, interesting. Okay. I mean, if San Antonio wins today, then they'll get 2 days of rest, and then the Western Conference Finals would start on Monday.
1: You know what? Even 2 days rest. I think they keep their rhythm, and you know, especially if they're playing good like they are. I like San Antonio's chances a lot in game number one.
0: Wow. It is Pacheco and Hart here on ESPN Honolulu. We'll get a traffic check in here, a very busy weather afternoon here across the island. It is Pacheco and Hart, ESPN Honolulu.
2: ESPN Honolulu traffic.
3: All of the major roads are jammed going west this afternoon. The H1 in town is bumper to bumper in both directions. It's packed on Nimitz in both directions between downtown and the airport viaduct. Going west, the freeway is very slow all the way from downtown to the split. The H2 improves there, but the H1 stays slow to Kualakai Parkway. The H3 is backed up in the valley from Halava. On the windward side, Kamehameha Highway remains closed at Waiahole Valley Road because of flooding.
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0: Josh Pacheco, it is Pacheco and Hart here on ESPN Honolulu. We hope you are staying dry as best as possible. If you're on the road, please be safe. We've got a number of things that we are paying attention to. University of Hawaii baseball is on tonight, even though we had a little bit of lightning earlier this hour. Rain has subsided, and the forecast is supposed to get better. I will say they've scrapped batting practice, so both teams will take infield and go for what is expected to be a 6:35 first pitch. So we're good there. We've got an update from boys volleyball. The Division II boys volleyball championship game is expected to go at 5 o'clock. The Division I championship match has been postponed between Punahou and Moanalua. Obviously, getting to the Cannon Activity Center is going to be a little bit of a challenge, given the road closure that you've got out there on Kamehameha Highway.
1: Not if you go by boat.
0: I don't think the DOE owns boats.
1: Well, they
0: now does Punahou own a boat?
1: What was the inter-island carrier that was kind of skimmed along the water? I can't remember.
0: That wasn't the Super Ferry, was it?
1: Yeah, the Super Ferry. Is that thing still around?
0: No, the environmentalists shut that down a long time ago.
1: Oh, sorry. I knew it wasn't, like, operating, but is it sitting in dock somewhere?
0: I don't know if this update ended up playing a short time.
1: Sorry. You jump on the Falls of Clyde and come on.
0: I don't know if this update ended up playing earlier. If you're trying to get north of Waiahole, you have to go the long way around on the freeways. According to our traffic guy, all the freeway traffic going west is bumper to bumper because Kamehameha Highway is closed at Waiahole Valley Road due to flooding. Drive time from the Poly downtown to the H1, H2 split is an hour 25 minutes. And there are currently 127 HECO outages. Over 34,000 customers are affected, and a lot of traffic lights are currently out.
1: That increased by about 40% from an hour and a half ago.
0: Yeah, something like that. And then, of course, some of the other sports, flag football in Division I and Division II, those semis are on tonight. And the consolation matches are not. Those have been postponed. Not canceled, but postponed. I want to make sure that's clear. And then track, nothing today. That's postponed. Estimated start time tomorrow morning will be at 9 a.m. And I'm sure Dave Reardon, who broke that to us before the HHSAA made the announcement, I'm sure he'll share some of that coming up just after the top of the hour.
1: Yes, Dave is going to join us for a few minutes.
0: And then the from the 228. This has to do with the Spurs. Spurs will get swept 4-0. Oklahoma City is too deep in their bench, but will be a game to watch. Flipper will save them. Flipper, that's the whale.
1: The Flipper is a dolphin.
0: Oh, dolphin. Sorry. Yeah.
1: Wait a minute. I think Flipper will save them was something about the
0: probably the weather.
1: Super
0: I don't know.
1: Fairy.
0: Yeah. Earlier in the show,
1: I thought there was a basketball player nicknamed Flipper.
0: I was starting to wonder that too. Earlier in the show, I nearly let out a curse word. Because I was killing a fly in the booth, to which I ultimately succeeded in the second try. Texter from the 781, PETA is going to boycott the show because of Josh murdering flies, LOL.
1: The fly murderer.
0: I'm just, you know what? For those that missed it, we were just in the middle of a conversation and a fly came into the booth. And I, you know what? I get distracted. I don't like flies in my area of existence, so I grabbed my my big old Bob Carpenter scorebook, this old big old thick son of a gun, and I smacked it against the window hoping to kill the fly. Didn't, and that's when I let out a near curse word, and then I think I stunned the fly, though, because I just took my hand and just, like, tapped it next right after that and killed it.
1: Right, and he smeared it all over where Harry Kuroda sits.
0: Fortunately, he smeared it on the window. It's not on the not on the table.
1: Gross.
0: It's
1: that's why I told you got a boat chest so the flies don't follow you around.
0: You know what I think it is? I think it's because I have my lunch with me. I couldn't eat earlier today, and so I'm having like my first meal of the day, the teriyaki chicken bowl, and I think that's probably what did it.
1: Gotcha. Flies love meat.
0: Oh yeah, we definitely know that. Where were we going with this segment? I totally forgot.
1: We're going
0: as
1: with
0: we were
1: Laura,
0: coming in.
1: Breaking news: Laura Beeman.
0: Thank you. Laura Beeman was announced earlier this afternoon, will stay with the University of Hawaii. It was announced by UH today that she will be taking on a new role, Associate Athletic Director for Student Athlete Success. What that means, it doesn't really say. Just
1: no,
0: Associate Athletics Director for Student Athlete Success. But this has to be approved by the Board of Regents. This is an appointment, and the Board of Regents will hear that appointment coming up on May 21st, so in six days.
1: Oh, you know what? They sent out their agenda, if you subscribe to that. I just erased it when I got it, but I'll go look in my deleted items. But I'll check to make, you know, see that that's on the agenda.
0: By the way, it does actually say what the role means. I just missed the paragraph.
1: I did too.
0: Laura Beeman will oversee the department's support services for student athletes in the areas including health and wellness, professional development, compliance, and academic support. She will also lend her expertise to facilitate coach development programming, community engagement efforts, and department-wide strategy. Which sounds, right up her alley.
1: Sounds like a big job. Wow.
0: It does.
1: I'm not surprised, but I'm just saying. I've never heard of student athlete success, but that's a lot of stuff under her umbrella.
0: Yeah, but and what I find interesting is student athlete success is not just about the student athletes and working with the student athletes, but working with the coaches who can better the student athletes. When I see coach development programming, if I understand that to be correct, it makes total sense because I look at the coaches that have been under her at the University of Hawaii, including the newest Rainbow Wahine basketball coach, Kalila Mitchell. And I see the perfect job for someone to, work with coaches and, grow the next head coach. I see someone who can work with student athletes who want to become coaches one day. What can she do to help them? She's got contacts. She knows people. You want to get into the ground floor at like a junior college level? Hey, if this is something you're really interested in, I can help you. Making sure the department is aligned in that strategy, I think, is fantastic. And then you throw the community engagement part, and we kind of heard some stuff about that previously. There are a lot of coaches that are really good with community engagement at the University of Hawaii. She's right near the top of that list. So all of this in her role to me is like right up her alley. It's a really good appointment.
1: Community engagement includes what?
0: I don't know. Probably along the lines of what can we do in the community? Like, is it engagement with high school coaches? Is it engagement with youth groups? Kind of like what she's done with Kids Day. Uh-huh. I don't know. I mean, that is kind of vague, but that's probably also something where it's vague because that is for her to ultimately define based on how she sees it.
1: Right. So it's like we were talking with Timmy Chang yesterday and what the football team did up Cocoa Head Crater, getting the teams out there into the community and kind of what you having instead of maybe, 14 different teams doing 14 different things. Maybe it's something where all the teams together can kind of paddle in the same direction.
0: And that can be a good thing. Programs like Hawaii need coaches who are kind of aligned. I would generally think, though, unless there's just a lot that I don't know, for the most part, I feel like these coaches are very well aligned and moving in the same direction. I see a Charlie Wade who, definitely is out there rooting volleyball and telling people, hey, we're in ascendant phase. Volleyball needs your support. But he's also saying the University of Hawaii Athletics Department is a solid athletic department and needs your support.
1: Right.
0: You have people in those roles that are you know, moving everything up, you know, together.
1: But you don't have enough Charlie Wades. That's the problem, is that you have a number of coaches that just don't, they're not wired that way. And I think you need to get everybody, because of the situation they're in, is, you know, get everybody kind of to be a Charlie Wade.
0: Yeah. I mean, and I've felt like Laura Beeman's been a great example of that. Iran Gnat has been one of those. And I don't know if you've seen recently, we've seen him at these men's volleyball matches, both at home but also on the road. I think he was at the Big West Final in Irvine, if I'm not mistaken.
1: And that's good. But I think, you know, we had a volleyball coach that before that didn't want to do radio interviews. You gotta stop all of that stuff and get everybody out in the public. Get more and more of UH into neighborhoods. And I think that's a direction that they should strive to be in.
0: Yeah, I think you're absolutely right. And, you know, I'm a believer that if you look at everybody that's kind of aligned right now at the top of the athletic department, from Matt Elliott down to Lois Mannin, down to, you know, Laura Beeman in her role and those around that, it, you know, I feel really confident about directionally where the athletic department is going because of the people who have been kind of strategically put in the right places. Mm-hmm. And that's really why I think this announcement, should the Board of Regents approve the appointment, is just another step in that ascendant phase, as Charlie Wade likes to say, of Hawaii athletics. It is Pacheco and Hart here on ESPN Honolulu. I want to see if we can get an update in a little while on volleyball. We've had a question on that, whether the Division II match is going to start on time. First, we have to find out, is our broadcaster going to make it? We've got a lot to try to figure out. We'll get traffic in here first. It is Pacheco and Hart. 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
4: If you're just heading out, allow plenty of extra time. You may want to delay your trip until the really slow traffic improves. The H1, the H2, the Moanalua Freeway, Nimitz Highway, Kamehameha Highway westbound, all bumper to bumper. On the Windward Coast, Kamehameha Highway is completely closed at Waiahole Valley Road because of flooding. Assembly areas have been opened at Kahalu Community Park and Kahuku Elementary School for people unable to get home.
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0: Scott.
1: Yes, Chris.
0: You know what? Here's something. A sporting event that probably didn't get canceled.
1: What?
0: Oh, no, it's not. It's because it's in Florida. Never mind. Women's sailing. Women's sailing. Sorry, I should have read that.
1: Well, I would imagine, though, I mean, if there is lightning, wouldn't it be treacherous to be on the water?
0: Yeah, you're probably right. I was just thinking you want to sail in the rain because you might get wet, but that's stupid. By the way, I saw Harry. Did you let Harry know about the fly?
1: I did, yes.
0: Okay. At least you came clean.
1: He's aware. We have Dave Kawada back with us. He is slated to call the HHSAA Division II Volleyball Championships, Les Jardins, and who am I missing?
0: Oh, gosh.
1: Pearl City. Dave, well, the first question is, have you made it to the Cannon Activity Center yet?
2: Not quite, but we're moving now. So I'm at probably normal speed, got past that Waikane clog. There was a stalled vehicle, so they were contraflowing the Kamehameha Highway. I got past that, so we've got to be moving now. So I just got out of Haula, approaching, getting close to Laie. So I should be able to get there in time for first serve, barring nobody gets in my way while I run into the Cannon Activity Center.
0: Yeah, this. Hopefully you're not stuck behind a city bus and they're driving really slow.
1: Yeah. Well, first serve is, what, 16 minutes? I guess The next question is, do we know if both teams are there?
0: They must
2: be. I do know Pearl City is there. I believe Les Jardins is almost there, should have been there. That's why they're going to say this game is on schedule. So I believe they're there, probably warming up. They're not going to wait for me, and I'm passing the Polynesian Culture Center, so I'll be running in very shortly.
1: Yeah, I was just telling Chris, I'm looking on Spectrum XCast because they're supposed to have television, and if there were to be some kind of delay or whatever, that they'd put a scroll on the bottom of the screen. But they haven't done that, so that's kind of led me to believe that we likely will go on time. So you're moving. That's a good sign.
2: I am moving. I'm not behind a city bus. I'm behind a big truck, but pretty much going pretty slowly. So I will get there, and we should be good to go.
1: All right, Dave.
0: All right, Dave.
1: We'll hear you on the radio willingly in about 9 minutes. Thank you much. That is Dave Kawada, who is going to be on the call of the HHSAA, the New City Nissan HHSAA Division II Boys Volleyball Championship. And again, the Division I title match has been postponed, and we don't know when that's going to be. That's Punahou and Moanalua. That was supposed to be tonight.
0: If you did have the state championship game between Punahou and Moanalua, you could just do that at a high school gym because it's just Punahou people in Moanalua. It's not like football. I'm talking about the expected crowd.
1: Sure.
0: Would you have to do it at, Laie?
1: No, I think you want to give it a chance to be in a nice size arena. And volleyball does get, I think, some good crowds. It also does depend on the school. I mean, just imagine if Kahuku was playing for the volleyball championship, imagine how packed Cannon Activity Center. You're right. But I mean, I've seen decently good crowds on television when they've played the boys volleyball championships out there.
0: Okay.
1: I think personally, my opinion is, and no one will ever take it, but if you're going to have a state championship held there, I think you have to have it on a Saturday. I don't like the idea of on a school day, even if the weather's really good.
0: Yeah.
1: Because we know how bad traffic can be just in general, that on a school day, just having people go out and make the drive out there, sometimes you don't want kids to miss class, but you kind of have to even for a 5 o'clock just to make sure that.
0: But at this point of the school year, what are you really learning?
1: Well, yeah, I mean, you're what, finals right now, right? Or next week or whatever it is.
0: Whatever it is, yeah.
1: Yeah. I just believe for everybody's sake, parents, players, fans, the like. I'd wait till Saturday, but that's
0: yeah. No, you're right. I mean, if this was like the mainland, I don't know if it would be a topic because people drive far distances all the time.
1: Yeah.
0: I mean, we're like, what? It's going to take half an hour to get there? No thanks.
1: Well, they drive far distances, but I've learned in California, don't drive a far distance on a Friday. Because that a drive that on any other day would take about an hour 15, one day from Northridge to Riverside took me 3 hours plus.
0: Is that because people are just getting out of town and going?
1: Probably.
0: You know, yeah. Driving to Vegas or whatever?
1: Yeah.
0: Ah, okay.
1: That was a weekend, I think this was last year, where I was doing basketball and baseball in the same weekend. And I figured, oh, Northridge and Riverside, not too far away, right? I mean, that's not a big deal. I just happened to check my phone and look at maps. How long is it going to take for me to go from Northridge to Riverside? And then I looked, and it said 3 hours plus. And I said, oh, I better leave now.
0: Oh, my goodness.
1: And made it there a little, about an hour 15 before first pitch. But, of course, going back at night, 50 minutes. Yeah.
0: That's, I don't know. That's the way. You got to make sure you go to the bathroom before you leave.
1: Yes.
0: Take some snacks along.
1: Yes. That's good old California for you right there.

0: optimism.
1: Or will it make it worse? Maybe that's something that Laura Beeman can do as the associate athletic director.
0: For coaching development and community engagement? Oh, that would be the community engagement part.
1: There you go.
0: My understanding is they're going to use an entirely different sound system for the senior event. So,
1: because they have another one they can put on the field.
0: Yes, kind of like what they did for Coach Murakami's Hall of Fame ceremony. Just had the speakers on the field, and you use that. And it sounded a lot better. It's just kind of a shame you have to go there in the first place.
1: Yeah. I guess you can't use that for the regular game because it's like you have to put that out on the field and someone might run into it.
0: Yeah. but you also, you know, if it's going to rain, you might want to put, like, trash bags over the speakers so it doesn't get all soaked and stuff like that.
1: Oh, I'd do it anyway, I would think, right now.
0: Yeah. These are problems that are not up to you and me. We don't have to deal with any of that stuff.
1: Yeah.
0: It is Pacheco and Hart here on ESPN Honolulu. Dave Reardon coming up in just about 6 minutes. He's covering track. But what are some of the things that you're hoping to cover with Dave coming up, Chris?
1: I want to talk. Dave had a column, and I think I'm almost positive it was Dave a little while ago about the future of national. And Dave doesn't even know this. Some of the national sporting events that are leaving Hawaii. I want to find out. He's been covering the track and field. Get his reaction on Laura Beeman as a new associate athletic director. And let's see, there was something else. Oh, different UH sports, kind of a looking back. Today is the last sports event, major sports event for University of Hawaii this season. Kind of maybe a look back at, you know, what a really good season it was overall for University of Hawaii sports. Maybe thoughts on headed to the Mountain West. And, you know, if we can fit all that in, hopefully we can.
0: Yeah, and if not, I know you and I can build on that a little bit later on in the hour. I'm going to head down and get a word with the coach, yes.
1: I texted Laura Beeman, but I don't think she really knows me. But I have her number.
0: Didn't you say before she thinks you're Gary?
1: Yeah, she said, hey, Gary. Yeah, she's done that a couple times. It's not her fault.
0: No, that's what happens when you and Gary have been attached at the hip for so long.
1: Right.
0: All right. So we've got all that coming up. We're going to bypass SportsCenter. We'll go to traffic coming up at the top. We will update you as we go along on that San Antonio-Minnesota game nearing the end of the first half. Spurs have a 71-59 lead on Minnesota, just about 27 seconds left in the first half. Spurs trying to get that Western Conference Finals started on Monday and avoid a Sunday Game 7. Well, we already know we're going to have a Game 7 in the East. Traffic coming up next. Pacheco and Hart, ESPN Honolulu.
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1: The heavy rain continues over much of Oahu. The wet roads caused a lot of accidents, and all of the major roads are moving very slowly. The driving time right now from the Pali downtown to Wakea Street in Kapolei, an hour 36. To Mehiula Parkway in Mililani, an hour 21. To Haiku Road in Kaneohe, 30. To Hamakua Drive in Kailua, 28. And from downtown to Keaholi Street in Hawaii Kai, the driving time is 21 minutes.
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0: All right, things we're following here. Obviously, the weather and how the weather is affecting different sporting events going on, and lots of them postponed. And we'll get that list out to you in just a few minutes. In fact, Dave Reardon from the Honolulu Star Advertiser joins us now, Dave. And Dave, you were going to cover the track and field championships, and that's got postponed till tomorrow morning.
1: Well, actually, I did cover it, and the Farrington girls are winning because when they have trials,
0: yeah,
1: what they usually do is they have some of the field events are actually finals, and even if it's over the course of a couple of days, if you throw something really far or you jump really far during the trials, that counts. Okay, so the Farrington girls did 1, 2, 3 in the discus.
0: Oh wow!
1: Now I don't know if this will stand. It's the only event that they completed today, right? And I don't know if it'll stand if, let's say, nothing happens, like more rain and thunder and lightning. That's the main thing, the thunder and lightning, right?
0: Uh-huh.
1: You can run in the rain. The Pearl City Boys proved that in 2004. I'm Maui. But
0: you're Pearl City Boys.
1: Ooh, yeah. But thunder and the lightning. Hey, the closer I get to retirement, the less I care about that kind of competition. But hey, you know what though? I give these track and field officials a lot of credit because they're going to try to come up with the best solution possible, and very few people are going to be happy about it.
0: Yeah, right.
1: Let's say you're an athlete and a coach who worked really hard so that you could, you know, you timed your peak perfectly, right?
0: Mm-hmm.
1: And you're a borderline whether you're going to make it into, you know, into the finals and score points. Well, that might be scrubbed because if they can't do trials, they're just going to do them by best times. And that might be what it turns out to be.
0: Wow.
1: So you would lose the trials, right? So anyway.
0: And that's, you know what, that's all a part of sports. People were complaining.
1: Yeah,
0: the NFL schedule came out, and people were complaining, well, my team always has to play someone coming off a bye and all that kind of stuff. It just happens sometimes.
1: Right. I mean, you know, we'll do it in a secular way. We'll say, David Mantley used to say this a lot, man plans and nature laughs. How's that? Okay?
0: Yeah. So. All right. Dave Reardon is joining us here on Pacheco and Hart on ESPN Honolulu. Josh Pacheco will be back at the around the bottom of the hour. He's getting his interview for the pregame show. Baseball, from what we understand, it's clearing up a little bit up at Manoa, so weather is looking good and the field drains well. So that's a good thing. You heard about Laura Beeman as the new associate AD of, oh, gosh. I can't remember the...
1: I just read about it.
0: Yeah.
1: I mean, I wrote about her a couple of weeks ago when she stepped down from coaching or away from coaching. But, you know, the way I read this job description is she's going to be more of like an advocate for the... Well, I call them athlete students now, but some of them are students first, okay?
0: Uh-huh.
1: So some of them are athletes first, some of them are students first. But I think this is a much-needed role, and... a couple of weeks ago, they say that sometimes the football coaches that coach on Sunday learn from the guys who coach on Saturday, who learn from the guys who coach on Friday. So Kamehameha Kapalama has a guy named Kingsley Ayu, who you might know.
0: Sure.
1: So Kingsley has a job. His job sounds a little bit like what Coach Beeman's is. The way I'm reading it, where it talks about holistic support services for student athletes, including academic support, compliance, health and wellness, and professional development. She will also assist with community engagement. So, you know, I think her primary job is going to be as like an advocate for the student athlete, or to help them if they have to adjust and where to find, like, hey, I need a tutor. Ridden's being too hard on me in the sports writing class.
0: Okay.
1: So who can? That kind of thing, right?
0: So I think that would be like Gene Upshaw as the head of the players' union or something like that. So
1: yeah,
0: I would think that would
1: go
0: be
1: that far, especially if you're getting paid now, right?
0: right. But what I'm getting at is that you know, you don't have anywhere to go to. You can go to Laura Beeman's office, and, you know, there's always somebody there who will hear, you know, be there to hear you. I would think that would be kind of cool for recruiting.
1: Or she can tell you where you're supposed to go to get the help that you want. That's what I think this is. I mean, and maybe she might be able to do it herself, or she will know who to get you in touch with, because I'll tell you something. I'll share something with you that I haven't written, and I don't think I'm going to have to write it, because there's a couple of athletes who their parents reached out to me about a situation that was kind of bad, and but then they decided to drop it. But I think if this position had existed at the time the situation was happening, she might have helped these athletes quite a bit. Okay.
0: Okay.
1: Because if you look at everybody else's whose job, of course, everybody's job there is to help the student athletes, so the athlete students, right? But everyone got their hands full with recruiting, re-recruiting, teaching the skills, everything. Okay, so having an associate athletic director who's that person's main focus, I think that's a great thing.
0: Yeah. Dave Reardon from the Honolulu Star Advertiser with us here on ESPN Honolulu. What do you think, is we were trying to figure this out, just kind of thinking out loud, the part about community engagement initiatives, what do you think that means?
1: Helping, what's his name, Captain Fun?
0: Captain Fun.
1: Yeah, because I think she has a good rapport with Captain Fun, because they put on some good events together, right? Beeman's Big Bash and all that, right?
0: Right.
1: Yeah, I don't really know. I mean, I really do believe that her main job is like what I just said, because if I'm reading this correctly, she will also assist with community engagement and coach development initiatives, right? So, I could be 100% wrong on this, but the way it's written, that's what I'm gathering.
0: And it's nice because it's you know, somebody that the community really loves, somebody who's positive, and she's able to stay with the University of Hawaii.
1: She's not a news. BSer. She'll help the student at least, but she's not going to, like, you know, I mean, she, you know, if they're just being crybabies, I mean, she's going to help them as much as she can. But who knows? I mean, I do believe that's what the role is. When it says holistic support services, it could be a lot of different things, right?
0: Mm-hmm. All right. We're trying to get her on the air, and we can talk to her a little bit.
1: Yeah,
0: but,
1: she's probably the best person to explain what her new job is, not me.
0: Yeah, just getting your thoughts on it. Hey, end of the UH sports season, and good year. It's a really good year for most of all the UH sports this year, huh?
1: Yeah, it's a good year. And, you know, a lot of progress shown in a lot of different programs. You know, is it lightning in a bottle, or is it everything going to be trending up? Because now we have a new women's basketball coach. Can Coach Gannat recruit another team of guys that can match what these fellas did? I think Coach Chang has done a good job of, at least on paper, of filling some of the vacancies caused by portal movements. Hey, I want to talk about something that doesn't get talked about very often. Okay. Volleyball players don't get enough credit for being tough, right? I wrote about this the other day, all right? Now, Louis Sakanoko, I don't know if I'm pronouncing his name correctly. I apologize if I mispronounced it.
0: You did right, okay.
1: Sakanoko, okay. He's got broken bones in each of his hands, all right? Now, the way he was carrying that trophy around, I was thinking, well, I don't know, but I believe it, though, because we got 27 bones in each hand, all right? Yeah. And there's 100 ligaments and tendons in each hand. So, but anyway, the point is, this guy played hurt, all right? And he was fantastic. He was sublime, all right? And you got lots and lots of other guys playing hurt, too. And I thought of something. I don't know if it's always accurate or not, but I think depth creates toughness, because not to say that coach won't find a role for you if you're hurt and then someone replaces you and you got to find get your way back into the lineup, but it's got to, I think you're going to fight your way through at least, and you're gonna figure out what the difference is between being injured when you're not supposed to play
0: and hurt.
1: And battling through something, and right, yeah, that sore temporarily, right?
0: So, yeah.
1: I think that
0: can be a bad thing, where it's like, hey, I'm going to suck it up and play out here because I don't want to miss any time, because then you could get hurt worse and it could affect your career.
1: But you got to depend on your trainers, and I don't know the names, but I think their trainers deserve a lot of kudos, because they're the ones who have to make the ultimate decision, right?
0: Mm-hmm. And then also, I mean, just Tread Rosenthal, he had all kinds of bang up on him.
1: Yeah, yeah, of course. And the whole Christian Kainoa thing, right? And imagine, have you ever coached your kids in sports?
0: Yeah.
1: When they're younger.
0: Yeah. Because when they get older, you can't.
1: The other way.
0: Who?
1: My dad was biased the other way.
0: Like, what do you mean? He was against you?
1: Because he didn't want to be accused. He didn't want to be accused of playing his kid over some other kid. So I had to ride bench a lot when I should have got to play. But anyway,
0: I can tell you're still carrying that with you.
1: I'm also salty. They didn't have an 8x800 relay in the state meet 45 years ago, because I might have snaked my way in there somehow.
0: Oh,
1: but,
0: nice.
1: But but listen to this though. Of the 19 or 18 guys on this volleyball team that just won a national championship, you know how many are seniors, right?
0: One.
1: See, there's no guarantee all these other guys are going to come back, but I bet you they're motivated. They're motivated to come back because they're going to want to match what the other guys did a few years ago and win at least two in a row.
0: Right. And maybe you can get more NIL money if you stay. I mean, I don't know, wherever it's going to come from.
1: One thing you should keep in mind, and I know you guys know this, if you're an international student, athlete, you're not eligible for NIL.
0: Yeah, I heard that.
1: Yeah, the rules are stupid, okay? And the rules are so stupid, it's like there aren't any rules anymore because they're all stupid, right? So it's like, because I was told they can't get NIL, but we find other ways to take care of them. I wonder what those other ways are. But there's no like NCAA enforcement branch. Like, what is that about now? There's probably, they can't. How do you enforce rules when there aren't really any rules anymore, right?
0: Well, you can't. I mean, you're not supposed to contact students, athletes on other teams directly, and they do that all the time.
1: Yeah, they weren't even good at enforcing the rules when they could, right?
0: Yeah, Dave Verdin from the Honolulu Star Advertiser with us here on Pacheco and Hart on ESPN Honolulu. One thing I wanted to get
1: hot today, Chris.
0: You're awesome. But you wrote, it was you that, Dave, you are the one that wrote a column a little while ago about, all in the past, how many national sporting events we had here, going from the Hula Bowl to, Sony Open and all of that. And then,
1: I've written that one a few times, yeah.
0: Yeah, so, I don't know, I wonder, and it's like with the PGA, even if we didn't have that water problem on Maui, I think eventually that would have went away with the way that Brian Rolapp thinks. But other sports, I mean, going to Hawaiian Islander games, even when they're playing in the stadium, was good fun. But I'm scared.
1: Well, I heard the Maui Invitational's in trouble.
0: Yes. But I'm scared that we're never going to get these opportunities anymore, partially because what was an advantage in the beauty of Hawaii, they're not going for that so much. They might go and have have this in the beauty of the Caribbean.
1: We will still have that. We'll always have that unless unless this rain just never stops. But, you got I think for golf, if the PGA, okay, so I think it's maybe as good a compromise as we can expect to have. And Wailea is a perfect course for a senior event, okay, because it's shorter. Right?
0: Yes, so, yes.
1: Yeah. Now, you guys talked about this before, what, Asia Tour, okay? So you get his deck, he won the Masters, and he won the Hawaii Golf.
0: Yeah, Hawaii Hideki Matsuyama.
1: So him, and then, but if you, okay, they're going to compress the PGA Tour schedule, right?
0: Right.
1: That's what roll out.
0: That's the plan. It's not official yet.
1: So if you have a Asia Tour or whatever tour event, or you know, Mark Rolfing starts a new event or something on his own or whatever. I don't think he wants to do that, but maybe the next Mark Rolfing. But entrepreneur out there. They like an event. If they do it right, and if they time it right, they could do it when these big stars on the PGA Tour do not have other commitments, because they're going to have fewer commitments, right?
0: Mm-hmm.
1: So I mean, you know, maybe it sounds pie in the sky, but I think it's possible.
0: Some pretty good. Rio Hasatsune is playing pretty well right now in the PGA Championship. He's a guy from Japan that's up and coming. And I think if you have enough of those guys from Japan and Korea, or maybe even Haotong Lee from China, maybe a lot of those tourists come over to see that.
1: Yeah, and then you're going to, if you do it like the week after or before Lotte, then you mitigate that expense as far as like having to bring everything over on barges to televise it and all that. Right?
0: Yeah, that's a good idea. And there's already, the Lotte, there's already a lot of, there could be more, but there's a lot of people from Japan and Korea who are there. I thought there'd be more people from actually Hawaii and some of the mainland folks come out for it, but not yet.
1: So I think we got to remember that the LPGA is different than the PGA in the sense that although there are some up-and-comers, Asian guys on the PGA Tour, the LPGA has so many of them that one of them is the sixth of her name, right?
0: Right, right.
1: I forget what her first name, what her actual name is, but
0: Zhang Li Six. Lee Six.
1: So she doesn't get confused with the other five that are on the tour or whatever. Right.
0: but you know what? With the Japanese LPGA golfers, they're like the new up and comers as well, and they're really popular. And the good thing about the Lotte is that those are the star players. I mean, you got the world's number one, Nelly Korda, and Charlie Hull, who's very popular, and Saloon Boutier, and all of the stars come out for the Lotte, so it's got that going for it.
1: Yeah, and I think the sponsor is happy. That's one of the most important. Now back to PGA Champions event, Champions being the senior circuit that they might do on Wailea. I haven't talked to Mark in a while, but I think Sony is interested in doing that. But to do that, they're still going to need to get money from the state, right? And but I think it's worth, because, you know, we're talking about guys like Ernie Els. Who's some of the other popular?
0: Oh, God. Well, right now, Stuart Sink and Zach Johnson.
1: That guy is still shredding it, man.
0: Right. But, I mean, you've got Stuart Sink and Zach Johnson. You got a lot of Hall of Famers in this, but anyway, Dave, it has been really nice. We've got to do this again sometime.
1: Yeah, you let me know, and if the weather stays like this, I'll be available. Yeah.
0: Okay. Thank you, my brother.
1: Yeah, aloha. Have a good weekend.
0: All right. Thank you, David. That is my friend Dave Reardon from the Honolulu Star Advertiser. He was going to be covering track and field, but it got rained out today, so they're going to postpone it. Hopefully start off again tomorrow morning at 9 o'clock. Time for a traffic update. Let's get into that, and we'll be right back on ESPN Honolulu.
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3: ESPN Honolulu traffic. The drive east is good to Hawaii Kai. The H1 traffic lets up at Punahou. The three windward highways are good. And it's clear going down to Kailua today. There is some extra slow traffic on the Pali from the tunnels to Castle Junction, but you're good after that. Going up the coast, traffic's extra slow on both Kahikili and Kamehameha Highway up to Waiahole. The road was closed at Waiahole, but there's word now that some traffic is being allowed through. Going west from town, still very slow on all the major roads.
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0: Instead of being mad at what's going on, what I'm saying is lift them up. You know, it looks like they're kind of down on themselves or they're getting frustrated. They're way too tense. You know, lift them up. Don't just wait until something good happens. That should be the role. I mean, you're there anyway. You might as well.
10: On ESPN Honolulu.

0: Back with Pacheco and Hart on this Kahala Friday on ESPN Honolulu. Josh Pacheco is back from his pregame duties, and it looks like he has a large bag of food.
1: I got my lunch to finish.
0: Oh, okay. Go ahead.
1: I'll finish it during the commercial break. We got time.
0: All right. That's like a grocery bag. You eat as much as Keegan Ota.
1: No, it's just that's the only bag they had.
0: Oh, okay.
1: Anyway, wanted to
0: get this out, and you might have heard it. I think they weren't sure on the traffic report, but from the H&L alert, the Kamehameha Highway at Waihole Valley Road, that has reopened, so that's good news. It's still going to take a while, I imagine, for the traffic to start moving better on the North Shore. In Makiki, we did have a landslide, fallen trees on the road at 404 Tantalus Drive. So those are closed because of the hazardous condition. The road's closed there because of the hazardous conditions. So we're still under a flash flood warning in effect for Oahu.
1: Right. As far as we know, they have not started that Division II volleyball championship over at Cannon Activity Center. There's not a lot of info right now, and that's because, go ahead, Chris.
0: No, what it was, the word we got from the HHSAA earlier was the D1 championship is being postponed,
1: yeah.
0: A time and date to be determined. The D2 championship will be played on schedule out in Laie, but they're having problems with something with broadcasting.
1: Well,
0: right?
1: Don't know. I don't know if it's that. I don't know if it's they're still waiting on a team. We're trying to figure out if Lejardin has made it. I have Spectrum Xcast up here in the booth, and all it says here is due to inclement weather, live coverage of the HHSA Boys Volleyball Championship has been delayed.
0: That's coverage. See,
1: yeah.
0: The key word is the live coverage is delayed. So I imagine they're going to, I don't know, do you wait for television if you're out there? What do they usually do in that situation?
1: Well, I think if you're saying delayed, then you're kind of delaying the start.
0: Right, you're delaying the start. But the teams, it sounds like the teams are there and ready to go.
1: Possibly, yeah. Because that match doesn't seem to have started. And what people don't know is, like, a lot of communication stuff, when it's raining, that messes a lot of things up.
0: Right, so we're a little bit messed up with that as well on the radio side. So that's what they're trying to work through.
1: We'll let you know if we hear anything on that. But as you said, and I'm glad you reminded everybody, Division One. Has been postponed. Here at Les Murakami Stadium, we had a pretty nice sized downpour just a few moments ago.
0: Oh, no.
1: It's lightened up a little bit. I think there is a question about whether we do start on time or not, and that will depend a little bit on just kind of the weather of the moment. Like, CSUN's out there, and they're taking batting practice, and Hawaii decided to not take batting practice because of the weather conditions at the time.
0: Mm-hmm.
1: I mean, I feel like we could start at 6:35, but I think there's another thought that if you wait for things to clear up a little bit more, that maybe you'd be okay with delaying the start till maybe about 7 o'clock. In fact, Rich Hill did say before we taped the Rich Hill show that I think everybody here believes we're going to get this game in. The weather should not be that big of a problem here, as it's supposed to clear up. It just seems like it's taking a little longer to clear up. But if that means just wait a little while longer, then I think there's a better sign of confidence, Chris.
0: While you were talking, and we're FaceTiming,
1: yeah.
0: Harry Kuroda was in the background. When you talked about getting it underway,
1: he's
0: on
1: no.
0: time, he had a big smile on his face. So, by the way, I text our Coach Wade's son, Charlie Wade's son, Makana is the head coach for Lejardin.
1: Yeah.
0: And he said the teams are there. And they're getting ready to play. He said they just got there, and they will play.
1: Okay. So if they just got there, then you're talking maybe 20-plus minutes.
0: Maybe you got to warm up a little, right?
1: Yeah. I mean, you can't go in there cold.
0: Right,
1: for a state championship match.
0: Right. And then what does just mean? 20 minutes ago or just now?
1: Right, right. And there are still some areas that are getting lightning. Someone just texted into us saying they got a lightning alert. So it depends where in the island you are right now.
0: Yeah.
1: You're getting certain impacts here from the weather. I'm looking at my weather radar, and I see kind of a heavier cell right around us. But there's a lot of green and yellow covering almost the majority of the island of Oahu.
0: So green is cloudy and yellow is rain?
1: Green is like lighter rain, and okay. Yellow is, you know, more moderate. Rain is red is more heavy. And so there's a lot of yellow on that leeward side of the island. A lot more green windward and central. So
0: Pearl City, Aiea, it's looking really nice. Oh, I did want to mention one thing real quick, Josh, again. Yeah. Girls flag football, as opposed to boys flag football, let's just say flag football.
1: Yeah.
0: The consolation games are postponed. More information on that to be determined. Also, the D1 and D2 semifinal games are planned to play as scheduled. So that's out at Pearl City and at Mililani.
1: All right, it is Pacheco and Hart here on ESPN Honolulu. We're watching all of these moving developments as we go along. Let's get traffic in here. We'll update you on what's going on in the NBA playoffs. Detroit's a winner today. What will happen with San Antonio and Minnesota? First, a look at traffic. 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
3: Just got word that Kamehameha Highway has been reopened at Waiholi. It had been closed because of flooding. The trips aren't bad to east and windward Oahu now, but it's still exceptionally slow to the west side because of all the rain and all the accidents. The H1 is backed up to the Nimitz exit on the viaduct. The Moanalua backed up before Middle Street. After Halava, the H1 stays bumper to bumper to Kunia Road. The H3 townbound is backed up about 2 miles in the valley.
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0: Chris Hart, Josh Pacheco. It is Pacheco and Hart here on ESPN Honolulu. Good to have you in. Our text line, our phone line, 808-296-1500. In Minnesota, game six of the Western Conference semifinals. Looks like I wish we had Inside the NBA tonight because we would be sending the Timberwolves fishing. They're losing 104-76 to San Antonio.
1: It's still late third quarter, but it's not looking good.
0: Please don't tell me you're a believer.
1: No, I'm not.
0: Yeah.
1: I just can't wait for the San Antonio Spurs and the Oklahoma City Thunder. Can't wait for that.
0: I mean, in a seven-game series, who's the better team over seven games, in your opinion?
1: Oh, you know what? I think what somebody, a couple of people have texted, I think you got to go with OKC because of the depth.
0: Mm-hmm. Mm-hmm.
1: Okay. But I mean, Victor Wembanyama is just a force of nature.
0: Yeah. Can Chet Holmgren or can Hartenstein, can they slow him down? Is that because of their size and their athleticism? Are those the two guys that are best equipped to defend Wembanyama?
1: Look how Rudy Gobert is doing. And Rudy Gobert is one of the best defenders in the league, isn't he?
0: Mm-hmm.
1: So, I mean, Defensive Player of the Year, like, a couple of years in a row. I'd say no. Remember, Wemby is pretty athletic himself, and he's 7'4".
0: That's true. But we've also seen that he's got a little bit of an edge. With that flagrant two he got. So, Oklahoma City's a team that likes to get people a little riled up. They want to get under your skin a little bit.
1: And Draymond Green tried to do that to Wemby, and Wemby made him look ridiculous, made him look like a child.
0: Yeah. Texter from the 223 texted this afternoon as well. Thank you for listening, Julie.
1: Hi, Julie.
0: They're wondering, with Spectrum ending their game broadcasts for University of Hawaii after today, saying, does that mean we won't be able to watch previous games anymore? Spectrum did a great job.
1: Oh.
0: And says, I hope you all continue on the new station, especially the broadcasters.
1: Who has the rights to the archives?
0: Probably Spectrum.
1: Because I think K5 had the rights to the old football games years ago as well.
0: And we've never seen those K5 archived broadcasts since.
1: You can see them on YouTube.
0: Yeah, and sometimes someone will post like the old K5 music, and they'll post it on YouTube. Not on YouTube, they'll post it on X. And so you just listen to a little bit of a loop of the K5 music, and then sometimes they have like a Jim Leahy open from a football game. It is some of the best. I am openly asking that when they finalize it, because it's not finalized yet, that they bring back the K5, the home team music. You haven't listened to that yet, have you?
1: I haven't.
0: That was your homework assignment a few weeks ago.
1: It was?
0: It was.
1: Well,
0: I told
1: like
0: you to go listen to it.
1: Like everything else, I forgot.
0: His dog ate his homework. That's the problem.
1: But I don't remember what it sounds like, but you know what? That's one thing that I thought Spectrum did was really cool, was the opening music with the footage that they showed. Mm-hmm. And they switched it up. It's not like it wasn't the same thing the last 10 years.
0: Yeah.
1: They really worked on their opening. I thought it was cool. They did a good job on that.
0: Or are you talking about when they go around the different parts of the island that has nothing to do with sports?
1: Right, different parts of the island. It's just giving it, hey, this is part of your lifestyle. This is UH Sports. This is what we're all doing. It was perfect. I mean, the music was okay, but the whole thing was the footage that they showed was just cool.
0: Sometimes a lot of people want to be unique, and they want to try too hard to be unique. That is a way of being unique and doing so in a creative way that I don't think many other people would think of.
1: Yeah. They could easily just show highlights of sports, but they didn't, and I thought that was cool.
0: Yeah. I have said before, the pre and post stuff has been really good, and I hope to a degree that they continue that. And I really hope, we've worked with everybody from Kanoa all the way down to, Scott and the like. And, I've always believed you don't need to there, you don't need to make drastic decisions here. There are a lot of people that are absolutely qualified to continue on television and continue doing this that I think I said it the other day. Spectrum did the right thing by bringing a lot of those K5 people over and even adding new voices to the mix. Harrison Kuroda, who we've gotten to work with on radio, has been a great addition to that.
1: Right.
0: And I think it would behoove, especially, and I found out how many events, like, you're talking about, like, over 150 events that will have to be put together for both television and, you know, on stream between volleyball and baseball and basketball.
1: Well, and it's just, I mean, why would you, first of all, you need somebody like a Scott Robbs.
0: Yeah.
1: You need somebody, you know, I think people have grown, because we've had Kavika Hallams in our living room for the past, you know, I don't know how many years, you know, to, like you said, yeah, to, I don't know, try and reinvent that. I mean, what staff do they have at Hawaii News now that would take the job of somebody who's been covering UH sports? And imagine watching a baseball game and not having Chris McLaughlin or Pal Eldridge. It doesn't make sense to me as far as television goes. They go with the sport. Mm-hmm. And same with somebody like Scott Robbs, who he's everybody's pal, right?
0: Yeah.
1: And he's the guy. He's the kind of the bus driver of the halftime shows. I mean, it doesn't make sense to not have the people that fans already love and enjoy.
0: Yeah. You know, a lot of programs, and I've seen this in other places, like in the Big West, and, you know, a lot of times, you know, you just don't know about, okay, who the broadcaster is. It changes year by year, and you don't really have a connection. I've noticed that with most of the places that I've gone through, with the exception of, like, a UC Irvine or a UC Davis. You know, a lot of those places, there is a connection, and there is a really good tie. Some of those places have radio. You know, many don't. Hawaii has done such a good job for decades and decades, and I don't just say it on TV because I say the same thing on radio. When it comes to how football has transcended down from, Bobby and Robert and John and the Venerys, the connection that has always just withstood and has strengthened and has been familiar to people. Unless you're a major program, programs like ours don't have that, and
1: right.
0: That makes it special. It makes us unique in our own little world.
1: Right, and this is because we do live in our own little world. But even before Bobby Curran, you had Bob Hogue and, I'm trying to think of, Don Robbs, pioneer in broadcasting baseball. I mean, how many colleges had a television and radio broadcast of their college baseball teams back in, what was it, 1980 or whatever Don started the thing? Pretty much nobody. So that's why, I mean, it's a great tradition, and hopefully they keep it up, and I know they will, because they did a quality job at K5 before it went over to Spectrum.
0: Yeah.
1: When Jim Leahy was there and Rick Blangiardi was on an analyst for football, and I can't remember. Yeah, Jim Leahy did the basketball. Jim Leahy did a lot of the sports.
0: Oh, yeah.
1: But, they did a great job. So I would imagine going back to K5, they'll continue to do a really, really good job.
0: Yeah. Well, we'll see. You know what? Here's the thing. It is, what is today, May 15th? You've got like 13 weeks to get it all figured out. And we were just having our own planning earlier today. 13 weeks is not a ton of time.
1: No, it's not. And, I mean, you need less than 13 weeks.
0: Yes.
1: Because you need to come up with all of these things weeks in advance. I mean, just for the football team, you're 13, 14 weeks away, whatever it is. I mean, that's not a lot of time. That's why we had Timmy Chang on the air yesterday, is because before you know, I mean, right now, there's never enough time to get ready from now till the start of the season for the football team. But even, like you said, even less when it comes to the broadcasters.
0: Yeah. From the 351, think K5 should be able to do what they want. They got the contract. They got the personnel. Already we know Rob DeMello won't be on TV due to competition. Let other casters have a chance.
1: Like who? I wonder, though.
0: Right. That's a good point. Who do they have that will do 150 events at least over the course of a year? Mm-hmm. Sometimes as many as three different things at once.
1: Mark Carpenter is a sports guy. He's a news anchor.
0: Love Mark. 4 o'clock.
1: But Mark is a sports guy and really knows a lot about sports.
0: Yes. But that's there. You need to have a lot more.
1: Right.
0: The thing that I think people have to remember when we say, okay, let others have a chance. Let's remember something. These are professional productions. You're going to have some of these, whether locally or to the world, people will have to pay X amount of money for on MW Plus, which has been rebranded as MW Plus, and that's going to launch in the fall. I don't believe, my personal opinion is, I don't believe in giving somebody a product that they have to pay for that is less than a quality, whether it's voices or production or otherwise, and the quality of what they're paying for. And unfortunately, the Big West has gotten away with that at times.
1: Right. And you have to remember, this is Division I sports.
0: Yeah.
1: If you want to give somebody a chance, you send them out to the D3 volleyball game and get their, start there. I think Kanoa Leahy, I remember listening years ago, I found him by accident. He's probably still in high school or something. And I think he was doing play-by-play for some, little high school baseball game.
0: Yeah.
1: And that's where you do the give somebody a chance. Not, hey, you've never done this before. Division I college football. Go ahead and have a crack at it. See what it sounds like.
0: Exactly. A lot of us have. I think of Tiff Wells, who worked his way up from. He got his reps as an analyst.
1: Well, I remember I hired him, and I remember
0: That's
1: we
0: right.
1: said, okay, Tiff is going to be just so he can get used to being, because he did something for Pepperdine, I think, when he was in college, and that's where we met him, and he had long hair, or bushy hair. And
0: I want to see that. I've never seen him with hair.
1: He was like Scott Robb's protege. Scott introduced me to him, and Tiff was... I think he was doing something because he borrowed our equipment sometimes when he came back, something with Pepperdine. And then when he started working with us, we were just trying to get him ready, and he started off like on women's basketball as an analyst. But you know what you have in the broadcaster. You know that he knows the sport of volleyball, coaching the sport and all of that. Once you get comfortable in front of the mic, then that's when he took over for Scott Robbs as the broadcaster.
0: By the way, I just want to pass this along. I'm looking at the scroll on my screen here regarding the Division II Boys Volleyball Championship. Television coverage at about 6:06, so I would imagine first serve, and we'll have it on radio on the new 1420 Hawaii's News and Sports. I would imagine probably first serve is closer to like 6:10 between Pearl City and Les Jardins. That was supposed to start at 5. There's been weather, road closures, all of that stuff.
1: And you know what? That's good news for Dave Kawada, who took him a couple hours to get out there to actually have a game to do.
0: Yes.
1: So that's good news. So Les Jardins, I think the Bulldogs, that's right, Bulldogs against the Chadas of Pearl City.
0: Yeah, so a little after 6 o'clock. Division One, remember, has been postponed. We will find out a little bit later on when and where that Punahou-Moanalua matchup will be. All right, traffic right here one final time. 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
3: ESPN Honolulu traffic. Heaviest traffic is to the west side on both the freeways and on Kamehameha Highway. Not so bad now to the windward side or going east to Hawaii Kai. Checking driving times from downtown to Wakea Street in Kapolei, it's an hour 10. To Mehiula Parkway in Mililani, it's exactly an hour. To Haiku Road over in Kaneohe, it's 28 minutes. To Hamakua Drive in Kailua, 22. And from downtown to Keaholi Street, 21 minutes.
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All right, coming up, Hawaii baseball. First pitch at 6:35. We'll have a pregame coming up in about 8 minutes from a overcast, but clearing. Les Merck

0: But things are starting to clear up, even though it's still heaviest around Kamehameha Highway where the closure was. Things are starting to lighten up, especially going out toward the windward side. So that's a good sign.
1: Right. We did receive the flood advisory. Let's see, any update here?
0: Well, the flood warning advisory was canceled.
1: The latest I got is that the flood advisory extended till 8:45.
0: Right. So PM. They canceled the warning. The advisory is just noting, hey, there's still a lot of rainfall here.
1: Yeah.
0: Half an inch to an inch per hour. So a lot better than what it was earlier where we were talking about what one alert said, violent rainfall.
1: Yeah.
0: This is everywhere from Honolulu to Eva Beach. So I see Pearl City, I see Aiea, I see Moanalua, Salt Lake, all of that.
1: Also on the windward side, Waihole, Waikane, as usual, Kahalu, right? So pretty much everywhere.
0: So that's the latest on that. All right, couple of texts here from the 551. I'm watching the Spurs-Wolves game. Bless your soul. And is it fair to say that, like, the NBA of the 2000s, that the true NBA Finals is the Western Conference Finals? Don't answer that question because we're way over time.
1: Yes!
0: Baseball's coming up
1: next. Yes!
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1: One final time in Manoa here in 2026. The stakes are low, but the excitement is high. It is senior night here. A numerous amount of Hawaii baseball players will play their final game here in this ballpark at Les Murakami Stadium. But they know they'll have more baseball to play and will get through tonight playing that game. Hawaii and CSUN, game 3 of 3. Here from the Les, Hawaii 27-21, 16-13 in the Big West Conference. CSUN at 24-28, 11-18 in the Big West. The Matadors are eliminated from postseason contention. It is a sellout tonight, although with the weather, it is a little overcast. We've had some rain, but we look to be potentially in the clearing phase here over the next couple of hours. We will get baseball in here tonight in Manoa. Welcome upstairs. We are inside the Robs Leahy press box. I'm Josh Pacheco. My broadcast partner, former Hawaii pitcher Harrison Kuroda, will join me shortly after first pitch. Certainly, with everything said and done after the last two games, we know that Hawaii has won this series. We know that Hawaii will be the 4 seed in next week's Big West baseball tournament. And we know that Hawaii will play on Wednesday. And they will, I guess we don't know for sure, but more than likely, throw out Isaiah Magdaleno next Wednesday in a winner-take-all situation. What we don't know is who Hawaii will play in that said elimination game coming up next Wednesday. And believe it or not, I was in the offices a little while ago. There was some scoreboard watching being done. Some strategery when it comes to said scoreboard watching, because there are some things that actually come into play. And as we come on the air here, we actually have now eliminated a team from contention for the Big West Conference Tournament. UC Irvine has fallen today to Cal State Bakersfield 4-0. So UC Irvine is eliminated. They needed to win out, and they're not going to be able to do that. UC San Diego, however, did beat Cal State Fullerton 10-9. So still in play is UC Davis, who is waiting for everybody to take care of their own business. UC Davis fell today 9-8 to California Baptist in their regular season finale. And there is the possibility that if you go into tomorrow, you could be looking at UC Davis and Cal State Fullerton playing for one final spot in the Big West baseball tournament next week. It was certainly an interesting time being in the clubhouse, because, hey, you know you're in, and you know that, you know, the main stuff of making sure you've taken care of your own business, that all matters. But despite what some coaches tell you, there are teams that they do want to play, and there are teams that they don't want to play. And UC Irvine is probably the biggest one to get out, because UC Irvine would have a home field advantage if they had ultimately made the Big West tournament. But now that they have been eliminated, thanks to the loss at home, no less, to Cal State Bakersfield, that is one team, and it's two solid pitchers in Trevor Hansen and Ricky Ojeda that are off the board here going into the final couple of days. So you can put that to the side for now. That's been taken care of. It's Cal State Fullerton or UC Davis. That is what it's going to look like, and we'll find that out ultimately tomorrow afternoon. Hawaii, meanwhile, has taken care of its business in this series. Magdaleno was solid on Friday. or on Wednesday, I should say, with his complete game one hitter. And yesterday, it was a workmanlike performance from Hakeely Robello. Pitched five innings, no runs on four hits with four strikeouts. You'll hear more from Rich Hill about what he thought of Robello's performance coming up in a little while. But Robello picking up his ninth win of the season to get UH into that locked-in four spot into the Big West tournament. That has put Hawaii in a position where tonight, while yes, it is senior night, you want to win this game. It is important for a lot of different factors, families, and, you know, wanting to get another win, getting to win number 28 if you can tonight. At the same time, there are some players that could use some reps on the field that have not gotten a lot of those reps. For example, we haven't seen a lot of Cody Watanabe recently. And he's going to get the start at third base. Tate Shimao, who they've been kind of managing here over the last several weeks. Tate Shimao is not going to start. We don't know if we'll see him later in the game. Josh Martin has started to get into a little bit of a groove at first base. They're going to give him a run once again at first base. Jake Redding, who is starting to find a groove too. Part of that being that they have managed Redding a little bit more, and they've worked in Kamaehu Sanchez a little bit. That Sanchez will make his seventh start tonight and his 12th appearance. He will work behind the plate. And there is the possibility, depending time and score and all of that, that could lead to seeing some more players get an opportunity here on the final day of the regular season in front of friends and family. CSUN is clearly in a position where they want to end the season with a win. They have been in a free fall, has CSUN. They were in contention coming in, but needed a lot of help to try to get into the Big West tournament. They saw that fall away in night number one. They have really kind of fallen on hard times in the last couple of weeks. But CSUN is going to throw out a senior in Adam Christopher, who is in his who's a local product from Northridge, that they hope could get a win on. It's not a senior day, but a senior performance for Christopher. He's 3-3 with a 5.95 earned run average, and you're hoping a guy like him can snap an 8-game losing skid that we have. Just saw this on the board right now, on the scoreboard. It does say weather delay on the board, and I don't know what we know about that. We haven't gotten any truly official word here, but the umpires right now are on the field with some of the UH staff, and again on the scoreboard it is reading weather delay. So that's where we currently sit right now. We'll get more information and pass that along to you here in just a moment. So the pitching matchup tonight, Adam Christopher for CSUN, Brody Martin Grudzelonik, the freshman, still looking for his first win. He is 0-5. You'll see him coming up whenever we have first pitch here tonight. Rainbow Warrior Countdown on ESPN Honolulu is brought to you by H-Camp, the Hawaii Concussion Awareness Management Program. 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When we come back, my conversation with Hawaii head coach Rich Hill. 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
1: All right, before we get to the Rich Hill Show here on ESPN Honolulu, we do have more word on what is the weather delay here at Les Murakami Stadium. First pitch now slated for 7:05 here at the ballpark. We do have some very light rain, still a bit cloudy, but expected clearing to continue. We did have some lightning about an hour and a half ago. We did have some heavy rain earlier as well, but again, we are going to be in a weather delay just to make sure all of whatever is needed passes through and we can ultimately play baseball. So 7:05 first pitch. We're going to keep going here on Rainbow Warrior Countdown till the bottom of the hour. So right now, as we mentioned, it is the Rich Hill Show.
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1: All right, final regular season matchup here in 2026. Hawaii and CSUN. Coach Hill is here as we get ready for senior night. Just kind of dampened a little bit. I mean, we've had some rain outside. We expect that to clear up here before first pitch. Coach, I want to get your feeling coming in before we even talk about last night's game, just with the rain, with, you know, all the external factors, kind of your feeling coming into tonight.
3: It's a great feeling, yeah. Because it doesn't matter. You know, I mean, it's whatever happens, our toes are still tapping, you know. I really want to play this game for our seniors, you know, all the families that have flown in, and you know, the lays and the treats and all of the tributes, and our administration really wants to play this too. So we're going to wait it out, but we've got a general feeling of confidence. Watching games here on the TV, other college games, so it's all good, man.
1: You know, let's talk about last night. Hey, Keely Robello, he really worked hard to get you through those five innings. You got what you needed out of him. What did you take away from what he did?
3: Well, he's pitching on, 4 days rest, so he bumped up 2 days. I thought he was brilliant early on, and then hit a wall a little bit. Not bad, but we wanted to get him out of there, you know, after the fifth. Really get Johnny Alkire, who I thought was outstanding. I mean, that's the guy that we need him to be, you know, down the stretch here, and Tomi'i coming in. So, you know, that's whatever, 20 scoreless innings, you know, by our staff. Can't say enough about him.
1: You know, I realize we also buried the lead. Elijah Iquez returns. He goes a home run shy of the cycle. Three-hit day, couple of RBI. Can't ask for much more from him in his first game back after missing 20.
3: Oh, man. You know, it reminds me of Jackson Churio, right? Yeah. You know, my guy, Pat Murphy with the Brewers. You know, Churio, he's just a brilliant young player, right, in the big leagues. And he got hurt or something. He went to the minors and went like 1-for-30. You know, and everybody was all worried about it. And Murphy said, no, when he's going to get back up here tomorrow, and he's going to be in the three hole. And I think that showed, you know, a lot of confidence in for the young boy, Churio. And he went off, you know. And same thing with Elijah. Hey, you get healthy, you come back, you're going to be right there.
1: He's a good talent. You almost expect it when he comes back. All right, more on tonight when we return.
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1: All right, back with Coach Hill. Let's look ahead to tonight. I know you may have mentioned, I think, to some of the media yesterday, how you go into a game like this. You're obviously coaching to win. That never changes. Do you approach it differently as far as personnel, knowing that, as you said, you're locked into the four seed, your toes are tapping, as you said, and you want to make sure your team is as healthy as possible going into next week?
3: Yeah, absolutely. That's the main thing. You want to be as healthy as you can going into that conference tournament. At the same time, guys got to play, you know, and I think if there's some injuries, you know, that's a different deal. But, you know, a guy like Josh Martin, you know, who's, you know, finding that rhythm, a guy like Elijah Ikis, you know, like Manalau Kong, you know, to get as many at-bats as he can as a freshman. But it's also good to, you know, give Jake Redding a night off, Tate a night off. Ziegler is kind of the question mark, you know. I mean, this is his final game here, you know, at Les Murakami Stadium, and the fans love him. So he'll probably be in there. But, yeah, it's a balance between the two.
1: When you think of this class, by the way, this senior class that will be saying goodbye to this stadium, what comes to mind for you?
3: Well, I think I don't know yet. You know, I'm so locked in,
1: yeah,
3: you know,
1: of course,
3: Josh, on you know, the winning the games and keeping guys healthy at the same time, you know, getting them reps and really improving, that, you know, kind of the time for reflection is really after the season, you know, that happens for me.
1: All right, Coach, get ready for the regular season finale before we head to Irvine next week. Thanks so much.
3: Yeah, aloha from Stormy, Les Murakami Stadium. And shee-hoo!
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1: Right back here at Lesmer Kami Stadium. We have a little more rain. It has picked up. We are in a weather delay. I did see from Steven Tsai's social media account said lightning within the radius. I'm guessing that that's an official word. But we have seen the rain pick up just a tad. It's been kind of off and on. And the forecast at one point was saying that it would clear up right around 4 o'clock or so. My app has says rain is expected to stop in 19 minutes. We know that a lot of places have just been kind of socked in with rain over the course of the afternoon. And that's going to affect a good chunk of the remainder of the state later tonight and into tomorrow. So we're in a holding pattern, but the expectation is that we will go with a 7:05 first pitch here from the ballpark. Let's go through the conference scoreboard. It is brought to you by YLI Plumbing and Construction. They solve challenges. Obviously, the scoreboard watching involves five teams. We'll start with the first two. UC Santa Barbara and Cal Poly are both vying for the top spot in the Big West. Will there be a share of a regular season championship? Will someone have the outright title and get the number one seed? While UC Santa Barbara is in the driver's seat for the number one because they have the tiebreaker over Cal Poly. And today, UC Santa Barbara wins over UC Riverside 15-5. Cole Triba out of the bullpen picks up the win, goes an inning and a third with a couple of strikeouts. So UC Santa Barbara, 36 wins. They entered today with an RPI of 34. That is noteworthy if, for whatever reason, UC Santa Barbara did not win the Big West. That RPI number puts them as one of those mid-major bubble teams that you really have to pay attention to. Meantime, Cal Poly winning against Long Beach State today. Final score of that matchup is 6-2. So Cal Poly stays right there. Now 32-21. Both of those teams are 21-8 in the Big West. So the regular season title in the Big West and that number one seed will come down to the final day of the regular season, that being tomorrow. The other three teams that you pay close attention to are the three vying for the five seed in the Big West tournament, because we do know, as we talked about UC Santa Barbara and Cal Poly, UC San Diego locked itself into the three yesterday. Hawaii, with the win, locked itself into the four. Cal State Fullerton, UC Davis, UC Irvine, the three teams vying for that final spot. And UC Irvine losing at home today to Cal State Bakersfield ends the Anteaters' run of kind of making a late backdoor run at a spot in the Big West tournament, which would have been big for them. They would have been at home playing in that tournament. They got shut out by Ryan King. Seven innings, five strikeouts, two walks. King picks up the win. Cal State Bakersfield wins at UC Irvine by the final score of 4-0. And it was told to me before the game, UC Irvine, the team you don't want to play in the Big West tournament because they're at home and they've got two very solid pitchers in Hanson, your Friday guy, and Ricky Ojeda, who at one point, Ricky Ojeda was one of your starters. They figured out it was better to use him out of the bullpen, and that's kind of worked out. Now it won't work out for UC Irvine at all. So UC Irvine is eliminated. Cal State Fullerton is the other team, and they had a chance to keep themselves in line for a or keep Hawaii in line for a three. That got spoiled yesterday. UC San Diego today winning against Cal State Fullerton by the final of 10-9. The Titans had the bases loaded in the top of the 10th inning and couldn't score. The Tritons come back with a Nathaniel Wadelski RBI double to right center field. That would be the game winner. Quincy Brown picks up the win, improving to 2-0. Andrew Wright falls to 3-6. So Cal State Fullerton at 14 wins. UC Davis at 14 wins. UC Davis does not have another game. They are done. Their Big West season ended last weekend against Hawaii. So there is one game, and that's Cal State Fullerton tomorrow. If Cal State Fullerton wins, the Titans are the five. If the Titans lose, UC Davis is the five. And remember, the Aggies took two of three from Hawaii last weekend. Although keep in mind, Hawaii took game one in a masterpiece from Isaiah Magdaleno, and you would expect that Magdaleno would be pitching in that Wednesday game if it's UC Davis. Or regardless, who would UC Davis throw? They've had some pitching difficulties with injuries here as of late to some of their top line guys. So tomorrow's going to be interesting for the 4v5, and Hawaii will sit back, probably be here in the offices, pay attention to all that stuff, and then get ready before they fly out on Monday to figure out who they will play, how to game plan, and how to get ready for Wednesday. And we know Wednesday, that will be a 3 o'clock first pitch from Cicerone Field in Anteater Ballpark. We'll be on the air at 2:30 with Rainbow Warrior Countdown here on ESPN Honolulu. 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That injury report gets cleaner and cleaner thanks to the return of Elijah Iquez last night due to injury. So Hawaii as close to full strength as possible here going into the conference tournament next weekend. All right, when we come back, we will wrap up Rainbow Warrior Countdown. This is Rainbow Warrior Countdown on ESPN Honolulu.
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1: All right, we're back here at Les Murakami Stadium. As if you're expecting baseball, well, you'll have to wait just a little bit longer because we are in a weather delay. The rain, albeit right now, kind of lights. Don't tell that to the band. They're here, and the rain is kind of in their direction. They're on the first base side here in the Loge level. We got a little bit of rain. We did have some lightning, allegedly, in the radius earlier on. So because of all of that, they will hold things up here. First pitch is slated for 7:05. So what we will do as we wrap up Rainbow Warrior Countdown, we will take you to SportsCenter All Night, which I believe is coming up next here. And then we'll be back at 7 o'clock. Harrison Kuroda is going to join me for first pitch. They're done with pregame downstairs. 7 o'clock, we'll be back on the air. 7:05 first pitch, Hawaii and CSUN to wrap up the regular season. Our thanks for now to our great crew, including studio producers Cole Malsoff and Keegan Ota. For Harrison Kuroda, I'm Josh Pacheco. For now, we say thank you for joining us. We'll talk to you again at 7 o'clock. SportsCenter All Night is next. 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
20: And our attention to detail was probably the best it's been all series. So when we're playing like that on defense, it makes offense for us very easy.
21: So much conversation around this team about the playoff and experience and maybe being ahead of schedule. But what does making the Western Conference Finals say? What really matters to the success of this team?
20: Yeah, I mean, we don't really care about the outside noise. I mean, we knew that we were ahead of schedule probably in December of this year. Last year. So, I mean, just coming into every game with a lot of confidence and just focusing on us and trying to win basketball games.
21: And waiting for you guys in the Western Conference Finals, OKC, a team that you guys beat had a 4-1 record in the regular season. How do you balance the confidence of those matchups while also understanding that the playoffs are a different challenge altogether?
20: Yeah, I mean, we're not even thinking about that right now. I mean, the games ahead are totally different games. You know, they're rolling right now. They've won 8 straight, so they're defending champs. We know it's going to be tough to knock them off, but I think we're pretty confident we could do it.
22: Stephon Castle with Cassidy Hubbard on NBA on Prime. Again, as the Spurs win at 139-109. As for the losing head coach, Chris Finch, he expressed his emotions in the postgame press conference on seeing the season come to an end.
23: Yeah, I mean, obviously, you know, disappointed in the results. You know, certainly the margin of victories are a little tough to take. For the most part, I thought, you know, guys fought, but we just couldn't complete plays on both ends of the floor at times.
22: And more from Finch on taking the blame for the Spurs' hot start.
23: I mean, I'll take the blame for the start of the game. We flipped the matchups around. And, you know, we tried to do some things there to maybe slow down their start. But it allowed Castle to get hot early. That certainly wasn't the plan, even though that we knew we would be giving up some clean looks to them. But that's on me.
22: The struggles for Minnesota. Anthony Edwards, 24 points on just 9 of 26 shooting from the field. Ayo Dosunmu just with 10 points in the game. Rudy Gobert did not score and finished with just 3 rebounds. Again, as the Spurs beat the Timberwolves in Game 6, 139-109 over the Timberwolves, and moving on to the Western Conference Finals to take on the Oklahoma City Thunder. Game 1 of the West Finals is on Monday in Oklahoma City.
0: Somebody's finally going to get a road win here in this series, and the Pistons fans leaving dejectedly.
3: I thought we did a lot of good things tonight to put us in position to win. Just didn't close the game.
4: I expect our guys to be ready mentally and, bring this thing back here.
22: Meanwhile, in the Eastern Conference, while the Thunder await the Spurs, the New York Knicks went into Friday, waiting for the winner of the Cavs and Pistons in the Eastern Conference Finals. Game 6 from Cleveland. It's been an even series scoring-wise, with both teams scoring exactly 543 points in the series going into Game 6. Cavs up 3-2, trying to close that at home. Cavs as a franchise, 9-1 in best-of-seven series when they win a Game 5 with the series tied 2-2, but their only loss was in the 0-6 East semis against the Detroit Pistons. Cavs looking to return to the conference finals for the first time since 2018. We'll pick up the action in the second quarter. Detroit in control thanks to Cade Cunningham.
5: Inbounds to Cunningham. Gets it to Sasser on the left. Lights it up for 3 off the back iron. Miss. Rebound tipped, and Detroit controls. Reed out to Cunningham. Right side triple, and that one goes down.
24: I like the timeout by Kenny Atkinson. He's going over to complain to Zach Zarba, but his team right now is out of sorts.
22: Mark Kestisher, PJ Carlissimo on ESPN Radio. Cunningham puts Detroit up 11 with that 3, but Cleveland trying to chip away and work their way back into this. Donovan Mitchell doing it on the defensive end against Cade Cunningham.
5: Cade Cunningham, 16 points working pass. Tipped away by Mitchell. He's in the clear. Donovan Mitchell throws it down. Jackhammer two-hander.
24: Ditto what we said. That's 10 turnovers for Detroit.
22: Closes the gap to within 4. We move to the second half, and Marcus Sasser trying to put Detroit in front big.
5: There's Mitchell at the top, fakes right, crosses left, bounce down low, Mobley goes up and stuffs it. Or did he miss it?
24: Missed it.
5: Missed it off the rim. Here's Sasser the other way, floats it up and in at the horn. I don't know how Mobley missed that one. And Sasser got another bucket right before the third quarter clock expired. And Detroit on that bucket takes its biggest lead of Game 6, up 14, headed to the fourth.
22: Sasser had 9 points off the bench on 4 of 5 shooting in just 18 minutes of action. 14-point lead for Detroit going into the fourth quarter, and Jalen Duren puts this one on ice for the Pistons.
5: Outside it goes on a fresh 14 to Harris. Reload Duren, gets behind Allen, spins and scores. A redemptive Game 6 for Jalen Duren.
24: Boy, it's taken a long time, but Jalen Duren has really showed up for Detroit.
22: Duren with 15 points and 7 of 10 shooting. Pistons cruise at the end to win it 115-94 to force a Game 7 back in Detroit on Sunday. It'll be right here on ESPN Radio. Pistons 5-0 all-time in Game 7. Cade Cunningham, 21 points and 8 assists, including 5 of 10 from 3. Cunningham on Amazon Prime.
25: Cade, you guys fight off elimination again. We've seen this before. Why is this team responding when backed against the wall?
3: 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Coming out, competing, trying to execute our system to the best of our ability. And we're together. We stick together through everything, so it's a great win for us.
25: Stick together. You told me these playoffs are about enjoying the moment. Well, now you got another Game 7 in your building. What are you looking forward to about Sunday?
3: The energy, the opportunity. Just getting back to the city and having an opportunity to, do something special, win in front of our home crowd, and move on.
22: That was Cade Cunningham. Meanwhile, Pistons head coach J.B. Bickerstaff was asked in his press conference, what makes the Pistons so hard to eliminate?
26: They just don't quit. The resolve that they have, the belief that they have in one another. They just have the ability, to bounce back mentally, where they don't hang on to things, right? Like quarters don't bother them, halves don't bother them. They just move on to the next play, stay moment to moment, and try to win what's in front of them at that time. And You know, there's a built-in trust, and there's no insecurity in our guys' chemistry. And I think that makes a huge difference in these moments.
22: Meanwhile, Cavaliers head coach Kenny Atkinson was asked about why the Pistons were able to control this game in the second half.
2: Credit to them. They play great. Give them credit. They were the better team. Sometimes it's that simple. Hard to beat a team four times in a row in the NBA. They came out. I just give them credit. We weren't sharp. They were sharp. They shot the heck out of the ball. You know, 16 for 36 from three, and then, you know, 13 offensive rebounds, you know. So, but really, story about them being super sharp, and we weren't. And so it happens.
22: Now let's hear for Donovan Mitchell from the Cavs. He's struggled in this one. Mitchell was asked on what they need to do to win game seven.
6: Well, I can't dwell on it. You know what I mean? I missed shots tonight. Do I think some of them were tougher shots that I could have got better? Sure. But you can say that. I can say that about every game, right? So I'm not here to look at the fact that I missed shots. It's just the overall force and impact of the game. Tonight I missed shots. I've been making them most every game this series, and tonight I didn't. So I'm not worried about that. It's more so the everything else. Yeah, we missed an opportunity, but I can't do nothing. We can't do anything about it. We got to go out there and win on the road.
22: Mitchell finished with 18 points on just 6 of 20 shooting from the field. James Harden led the way for Cleveland with 23 points on 6 of 13 shooting. Game 7 of the series coming on Sunday from Detroit. We head into the final 36 holes of the PGA Championship after Friday's round 2. 82 players made the cut to head into the weekend rounds. Bryson DeChambeau not among them. The 2-time U.S. Open winner finished 7 over in 2 rounds. Meanwhile, Justin Rose was in jeopardy of missing, but he eagled the final hole to sneak ahead of the cut. Maverick McNealy, Alex Smalley are tied atop the leaderboard. Hearing from one of the leaders, Maverick McNealy, on what's been contributing to his success here at the major.
7: I didn't feel like I played that great. I somehow got a lot out of my game, and this is obviously new territory for me, but I am confident that it's going to go into the experience bank, and good or bad, I'm going to learn a lot from it, and really excited to test my game in ways it hasn't been tested before, and like I think this is the next step for me as a professional is competing and playing well in this type of tournament.
22: Also at -4 through the first 2 rounds is Alex Smalley. He was asked about his performance on Friday.
8: A lot of really good moments, some not so great moments, and then a lot of just trying to keep moving forward in between. It was difficult. It was chilly this morning. The wind was up. Some of the hole locations are very difficult. They're right on the top of a crown, so you know you might have a putt that goes uphill, but once it gets to the hole, it starts going downhill. So I had a couple 15 or 20 footers up the hill today that I was really just trying to lag up near around the hole and try not to let it get away from me. It was difficult. I definitely would have taken a 1-under today before I teed off.
22: 36 holes left in the PGA Championship. Switching to baseball, Max Fried going on the 15-day DL for the Yankees. According to Yankee skipper Aaron Boone, the left-hander underwent an MRI and CT scan on Thursday before being examined by Yankees team physician Chris Ahmad. The club said Fried will undergo another round of tests in a few weeks. As for Aaron Boone's concern about Fried's injury?
9: Kind of is what it is right now. I think in some ways good news in that, you know, ligament's in good shape and just a matter of what, you know, how the timeline's going to shake out. But I think, you know, long term, feel like we're in an okay spot. So we'll just kind of listen to the body here over the next days and weeks and, you know, see what ultimately that timeline leads to.
22: Meanwhile, the Subway Series getting underway in Queens. Yankees just 1-5 in their last 6. Sit 2 games now behind Tampa in the AL East. Clay Holmes, facing the Yankees for the first time since leaving them back in 2024, has allowed 2 or fewer in all 8 of his starts this season. Another start like that would make him just the second Mets pitcher ever to start the season with 9 straight starts, allowing 2 or fewer. Pick up the action in the 3rd inning. Jazz Chisholm at the plate, trying to drive in some runs for the Yanks.
10: Here's the pitch to Jazz. Swung on, hit hard. Pass the diving first baseman, Vientos. Judge scores. Here's Cody Bellinger. Jazz, digging for second. He slides head first. He is in there. A 2-run double by Jazz Chisholm, and the Yankees have a 3-0 lead.
22: All right. On WFAN, meanwhile, moved to the 7th inning. Juan Soto at the plate for the Mets, with the Mets trailing 4-0, sitting on .249.
11: And now the pitch. High drive, deep center, Grisham back toward the track, at the wall, gone! Juan Soto goes deep to left, his second home run in as many days, and the Mets are on the board. A little life in the bottom of the 7th.
22: on 880 ESPN New York. Soto gets number 250, but the Yankees win it 5-2. Yankees have now won 11 series openers this season, tied for the most in baseball. Soto 1-for-3 with a homer and an RBI. And at 27 years, 202 days old, he's the youngest player to reach 250 since Albert Pujols did it back in the 2006 season. SportsCenter all night, ESPN Radio and the ESPN app. Coming up, more from the Diamond. Plenty of rivalry matchups going on Friday. That's coming up next. 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
4: I always tell the story about the guy in college. 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
1: 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Some WNBA early season action as well. 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
1: In Arizona, Diamondbacks taking on the Rockies. Merrill Kelly looking for the rare complete game shutout. And here's the final call in Arizona Sports, 98.7 FM.
3: The 1-2. Swing and a miss. He got him. And at 37 years old, Merrill Kelly fires his first ever complete game in the most unlikely of venues. Nine innings of one-run ball at Coors Field.
0: Number four.
1: The Pistons down 3-2, hoping to force a Game 7 in Cleveland, and Jalen Duren's dunk in the fourth put them up for good and sends the series back to Detroit. The call on ESPN Radio.
4: Here's Cunningham, a three. No offensive rebound. Duren put back in. Jalen Duren, another rebound and another 2 points.
5: First-time All-Star showing just why tonight.
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0: Number three.
1: In the Battle of Missouri, the Cardinals and Royals tied at four in the 11. Joel Pozzo at the plate. Here's the call on Cardinals Radio Network.
6: The pitch. Pozzo swings and he hits it to right. A Redbird winner. A base hit to right. Pozzo touches first. And he's going to be mobbed by his teammates as we light up the night in downtown St. Louis. Joel Pozzo with the game winner on the first pitch he saw from Steven Cruz. The Cardinals walk off the Royals in 11, 5-4.
0: Number two.
1: It's weird to say a Yastrzemski walked off the Red Sox, but that's exactly what happened in Atlanta tonight. The call on 680 The Fan.
6: Lefty set right at the belly. 1-2. Swung on, struck down towards left center field. That's down! That's down! Here comes Kim! Braves gonna win! Hit the lights and say goodnight! Braves take it 3-2!
0: Number one.
1: Spencer Torkelson sent the fans home happy at Comerica Park to cap off a great sports night in Detroit. The call on 97.1 The Ticket.
7: The 2-2. Swing and drive to the gap in right center field. That ball has got the gap. Tigers win. Fielding comes home. Tigers walk off the Blue Jays.
1: We switch gears to the WNBA. Just a couple of games into the season so far. We got 2-1-1 teams squaring off with Caitlin Clark and the Fever hosting the Washington Mystics. Clark with 20 points and 5 assists in each of the Fever's first two games. Caitlin Clark, though, struggling in this one. Just 2 of 15 from the field and 11 points in the first three quarters, but heating up in the fourth. Mystics up 3. Clark looking to even things up.
8: Will it be Mitchell? Will it be Clark? Cunningham looking. Versatile Allen. Hand off Clark for the tie. Yes! Caitlin Clark has tied the game with under 2 seconds left to play. 22 has done it again.
1: The call on Ion Television, so we go into the extra session. Clark with 17 fourth quarter points. She's put up, it's the most points she's put up in a quarter in her career. But in the extra session is Cody McMahon taking over for the Mystics.
8: Mitchell can't finish at the rim. The pure presence of Shakira Austin. And McMahon is left alone. And a big shot, Cody McMahon. Oh, what a swing. Kelsey Mitchell had a chance to put the Fever in front. And instead, it's Washington by 4.
1: That made it a 4-point game. Mystics would sneak past the Fever 104-102. Caitlin Clark in the loss finishes with 32 points. Sonia Citron scored 30 for the first time in her career. Mystics winning their first two road games of the season this season after winning only two.

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0: All right, we're about ready to play baseball here at Les Murakami Stadium. A 30 minutes weather delay.
1: We had some boots rain. On and get ready to go to
0: we
1: work.
0: Had
2: Spurs looking to move on to the conference.
0: We had a little bit of some lightning in the radius a little while ago, but we are ready to play baseball. Hawaii and CSUN game 3 of this 3-game series here from Manoa. Former Hawaii pitcher Harrison Carotas here. I'm Josh Pacheco. It's great to have you with us. This 30-minute delay, it's allowed this ballpark to kind of fill up. I mean, this is a sellout, and we were kind of figuring, all right, we may not have a lot of people here because of the weather. But you know what? These fans have showed up here on the final night of the regular season.
3: I was hoping to see a little more white, though.
0: That's okay.
3: Yeah, that's okay. But again, I think it's especially on a senior day. You want to see the. You want to see the stands full, and I think that's kind of what we're going to get tonight on a little bit of a wet Friday night.
0: I want to get your thought before we get to keys to today's game. I want to get your thought on what we now know is not going to happen. It's that we will not see UC Irvine in the Big West tournament. It will either be UC Davis or it will be Cal State Fullerton, and that will be decided tomorrow. I want to get your thought on potentially Hawaii dodging a bullet, not having to play UC Irvine.
3: Yeah, I think that's going to be really, really big because UC Irvine, one of those teams not having the greatest season as they typically have, but kind of having Hawaii's number. I think that's something that kind of going into a winner-take-all game to get into the double elimination part of the Big West tournament, I think you would rather see somebody other than UC Irvine.
0: Our keys to tonight's match brought to you, or keys to tonight's game brought to you by your Hawaii Ford dealers. It's kind of weird because there's nothing to play for except two things. One, you're seniors, and two, you want to end your regular season and go into postseason play off of a W. How do you factor that all in and still get a lot of guys in? We're going to see a couple of guys like Kamaehu Sanchez and Cody Watanabe in the lineup. So how do you kind of piece that all together?
3: Well, I think it's going to be a game where I think especially a guy like Nushita, he had a tough game yesterday. I think for him tonight, you know, he's a senior. But I think a get-right game, I think, should be in short order today for the Bulls. And so guys like Nushita, guys like Kamana Nahaku, he kind of struggled at the plate last night. And so I think Hawaii overall on a senior date, emotions are going to be high. I think you want to just make sure you play well going into next week.
0: Taking a look at weather, it has certainly cleared up. That is for sure. The rain has kind of gone away a little bit later than we thought it would. The forecast here for the remainder of the night, we may see some rain in the 8 o'clock hour. We're now seeing here in the forecast. A good chunk of the island has seen a decent amount of rain tonight. So we may get a little bit of rain here toward the end of the night. Should that get in the way of us finishing this game? Probably not. So we'll try to get this game in as best as we possibly can. Brody Martin Grudzielanik is looking for his first win tonight. The 0-5 record doesn't seem accurate just based on some of the quality of his work recently. But for Martin Grudzielanik, what does he need to do? If they give him the opportunity to go 5, what does he need to do to be able to pick up that first W as a freshman?
3: I think he's going to need to spin that curveball. We've seen the fastball. I think the fastball is a really, really good pitch for him. It's one of those high spin rate fastballs that miss barrels, but I think he's got to locate that curveball. That's something that Hikili Robello and Isaiah Magdaleno did a really nice job of the first two games of this series. And so if he can come out and do that, I think he's going to have a really, really good night.
0: No pressure, but Hawaii pitching has 20 1/3 innings of scoreless baseball coming into today. Hawaii getting ready to take the field. Our umpires, Bradley Hungerford behind the plate, Bill Mazurek at first, Christopher Torres at second, Eduardo Ruiz at third. They have met with both coaches, Rich Hill and Eddie Cornejo, respectively. I think they're ready to play baseball. I think they're ready for an early weekend. We've got graduation here tomorrow, so this is the end of this series. Everybody else will wrap up on Saturday, and then we'll probably see some of them get some tournament assignments.
3: And I think what's interesting is that Hawaii decided not to take batting practice today, but CSUN did.
0: Yes, they did.
3: And it was pouring rain while they were taking batting practice, but just watching them go through their pregame. I mean, they were loose. They were having fun. They were kind of having fun with the weather. They knew that their season is done. But I think that's sometimes the scariest types of teams is the teams that have nothing to lose and are just having fun. And, you know, I think if Hawaii wants to carry some of that momentum today, I think they're going to have to really play a clean game.
0: All right, Bows have taken the field. Let's give you the batting order for Eddie Cornejo and CSUN, 103-103 in his fourth season, leading the Matadors out of the Valley. Vaughn Coleman will start things off in center field. Batting second in left field is Matthew Thomas. The number three hitter, and probably their best hitter all weekend, is first baseman Mateo Rickman in the field for the first time. He's been the DH the last couple of days. Kyle Ponganiban is the third baseman hitting cleanup. Batting fifth, the DH, Matthew Pena. The number six hitter, Trent Abel, he is at shortstop. Hitting seventh, playing in right field, Will Lindbergh. In the eight hole is catcher Jaehee Lee. And batting ninth, seeing his first action of the week, is second baseman Evan Saito. Brody Martin Grudzielanek on the other end, the freshman from San Diego, 0-5 record, a 4.20 earned run average in 45 innings. I guess we could say he's no longer truly the closer, yep. Even though they've been kind of saying that, but they've also said that they felt pretty comfortable with him starting games. This is his fifth consecutive start, so he's basically right now a role filler for this Hawaii team, and lately it has been that quote-unquote Sunday guy when he hasn't been needed earlier in the week.
3: And I think he can kind of let it all hang out for the next week of this season because we've just heard that he is not going to be playing summer ball, mm-hmm. And so I think knowing that he's going to have to make at least two more starts, I think that's going to be exciting for the freshman because, again, he's going to have a summer where he can kind of just take it easy and get bigger, stronger, and then up the game a little bit.
0: We'll give you the Hawaii defense in a moment as Vaughn Coleman is ready to step into the right-handed batter's box. Hawaii wearing those kind of slightly off-white uniforms. The green numbers and letters outlined in orange. The green caps, the retro H logo, and the orange bill. So here is Coleman hitting from the right side. First pitch from Martin Grudzielanek. A fastball fouled out of play. Back, and we are underway. 7:08 here at the ballpark. It is comfortable, a little muggy, actually, I'd say. Partly cloudy conditions, but we are expecting a little more rain in the next maybe hour, hour and a half or so. 0-1. Coleman sends this back foul out of play. It's 0-2.
3: This is one of those things. Typically, before I get to the stadium, I'll take a shower. I'm going to definitely need to take a shower later because it's just a sticky, sticky evening.
0: Coleman hitting 296, 10 home runs, 36 RBI. Two-strike pitch for Martin Grudzielanek is that curveball missing low and outside, 1-2.
3: Really, really good breaking ball right there from the freshman.
0: The story of the weekend, not just Hawaii shutting down CSUN offensively. The Matadors have just 8 hits in 2 games. 1-2. Fastball misses above the shoulders. 2 balls and 2 strikes. And meanwhile, Hawaii is out hitting CSUN 19-8.
3: 19-8. And again, Mateo Rickman, I think has 5 of those hits.
0: Yeah. 2-2 offering is down and away. Count now fills up. How much do you want to see of Martin Grudzielanek? I mean, I know he said yesterday to some of the assembled media they have a short leash on him. Do you want to balance just him having a good outing versus getting guys opportunities out of the bullpen?
3: Yeah, I want to see if I'm on the coaching staff. Obviously, I'm not. But I want to see that command of that breaking ball.
0: Fastball hit him on the arm. And Coleman will take first base.
3: I want to see command of the breaking ball, seeing if he can land it mid-count. Because, again, that's something that Magdaleno and Robel did a really good job of.
0: So that one got him a little bit on the edge of that elbow guard on his left arm. Coleman reaches to start the game, and here is Matthew Thomas. The junior hitting 338, 15 home runs, 42 runs driven in. Second on the team in that department, tied for the team lead in home runs. Martin Grudzielanek out of the stretch. His first pitch to him is hit in the air. Foul out to the right, 0-1.
3: And I want to see how the freshman reacts to the 30-minute delay. I think that's another thing that I'm looking forward to seeing.
0: it seemed like Hawaii really did kind of take it easy, almost to the point where they kind of pushed things back ahead of the delay kind of being announced.
3: Right.
0: As they throw over to first and the runner's back. You know, Rich Hill told us before we taped the Rich Hill show that ideally that they were thinking about moving it back 30 minutes, and that was about an hour and a half before the scheduled first pitch.
3: Right.
0: As they were seeing the weather models evolve. Next pitch, that's fouled back. And so on two, that's already four foul balls off of Martin Grudzielanek here with these first two hitters.
3: And I think the encouraging thing is to both of those of the hitters here in the first inning, he's gotten to 0-2, but it's just he's having a hard time putting guys away.
0: Two-strike pitch, down and away. Again, goes with the breaking ball. One ball and two strikes.
3: Yeah, I think that's 0-for-4 on the breaking ball so far.
0: Defensively for Hawaii, Draven Nushita is in left. Kamana Nahaku playing in center. Ben Ziegler-Namoa starting in right field. Cody Watanabe starting at third base. Elijah Iquez at short. Taylor Takata at second. Josh Martin is at first. Kamehu Sanchez behind the plate. As that next pitch is swung on and missed, up over the zone, Thomas strikes out, first out of the game.
3: Yeah, going top of the zone with that 1-2 pitch. I think that was a slider, 84 miles an hour, kind of top shelf breaking ball.
0: So first man retired. Here's Mateo Rickman, the first baseman. No score, top one. Rickman hitting .323, three home runs, 21 RBI. He's on a four-game hitting streak, trying to end the season with a hitting streak and carry it over. Pitch to the right-handed hitter is a chopper toward third. Watanabe fields it in foul territory. Fortunately, foul because he bobbled it.
3: Yeah, Rickman's going to be a good one for the Matadors. Again, I think the impressive thing, what I've seen the first two games of this series, he's able to just spoil a lot of tough pitches. Kind of hang around, and then, you know, as the at-bat gets longer, the advantage kind of starts heading towards the hitter.
0: It was 2-for-4 yesterday, 1-for-3 on Wednesday. Runner at first is Coleman. He's going. Pitch is swung on line through the legs of Martin Grudzielanek. Picked up by the second baseman who throws it over to first in time. Whoa, what a stretch of luck. That ball goes right between the wickets of Martin Grudzielanek. Played on a hop by Takata, who steps on second base for one, eases it over to first for an inning-ending double play. That double play brought to you by Napa Auto Parts. We've got you covered. That is highlight reel stuff that we waited 30 minutes to see. No score as we go to the bottom of the first. This is Hawaii Baseball on ESPN Honolulu.
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0: We go to the bottom of the first. A highlight reel double play gets Hawaii out of the top half of the inning. We go to the bottom of the first. Let's light up Rich Hill's batting order, which is brought to you by Dial Electric Supply. They see the light. Center fielder Kamana Nahaku starts things off, and behind him, going from the 9-hole yesterday to the 2-hole today, is shortstop Elijah Iquez. Hitting third in right field, Ben Ziegler-Namoa. Cleaning up, the first baseman, Josh Martin. And behind him, batting fifth, is designated hitter Manalau Kong. Left-handed hitting, Draven Nushita is the sixth-place hitter. Batting seventh, Taylor Takata. He will be at second base. Hitting eighth, playing at third, is Cody Watanabe. Catching is Kamaehu Sanchez, rounding out the nine. They'll take on senior Adam Christopher, the local product from Northridge. 6'3", 165 pounds, has a 3-3 record a 5.95 earned run average in 42 and a thirds innings. Coming back home after spending 3 years at Reinhardt University, that's an NAIA program, as Kamata Nahaku looks at a called strike up in the zone. A fastball, nothing and one to Nahaku. Hitting 208, two home runs, 13 runs driven in. Next pitch, swing and a miss. Challenges him up and in, nothing and two.
7: Yeah, his last outing against UC Santa Barbara did take the loss, but four and a third innings, not bad. Two earned runs against the Gauchos.
0: Christopher's kind of just a grip and rip guy. Barely sets, then turns, offers a curveball that fouled right toward the third base dugout. And still two strike count.
7: Sometimes that's what you want to see out of your number three starter, right? As a guy that could just kind of manage tempo, kind of get the ball, get back up there.
0: Has it on the edge of the bump, brings his chest, hands to his chest, then turns, taps, delivers, fastball, strike three called. And Nahaku not thrilled with Bradley Hungerford's strike zone there to end the at bat, one away.
7: Yeah, you hit it right on the head right there. It's just grip and rip. Just kind of, here's my fastball, see if you can hit it.
0: And as a hitter, you're so used to the routine of you engage, you're waiting for him to set, and then you kind of have timing down. It's hard to get timing against a pitcher like that.
7: Yeah, it is, and especially because he's very long-limbed, and so you see just a lot of things coming at you, and the delivery is a little bit hectic.
0: Here is shortstop Elijah Iquez back in the lineup for a second consecutive day. Takes a curveball inside and low. One ball, no strikes. Iquez hitting 308, a home run, and 10 RBI. Missed 20 games due to his left hand injury. Comes back, just a ho-hum 3-for-4. A triple and a double and two runs driven in. 1-0, fastball. Pounds it on the ground, foul to the left.
7: Trial by fire after 20 games away. And passing that test with flying colors.
0: And not only that, he was challenged defensively.
7: Yep.
0: He had to make a lot of plays. The first play came right to him, and it was an infield single on a throw that was to the home plate side of first. 1-1. There's a slow chopper left side. Charging the shortstop, Abel. Gloves. Throws on the run. Retires Iquez for out number two.
7: Yeah, pretty tough play right there. Abel doing a really good job making that play and pick on the run and kind of staying down there and making the sidearm throw over to first.
0: Defense for CSUN. Thomas, Coleman, Lindberg patrolling the outfield left to right. Around the horn, third to first, Ponganiban, Abel, Saito, and Rickman. Jehee Lee, who started Wednesday, starts the finale behind the plate for Adam Christopher. Here's Ben Ziegler-Nomoa. 303 hitter, 5 home runs, 37 RBI, the super senior. He and Kamana Nahaku been recognized as such. And Ziegler-Nomoa takes low and outside, one ball, no strikes.
7: I'm so happy that these guys are getting an opportunity to lengthen out their season just a bit. Clinching the Big West tournament on Wednesday.
0: Next offering is lined back to the screen, foul.
7: And I was talking about it in our pregame show, right? Ben, especially in this day and age, right, as good as a player Ben is, four-year starter, came in as a pitcher. He has four career starts on the mound.
0: Yeah.
7: Came in as his sophomore year.
0: Was it you who had said you would have liked to see him on the mound?
7: No, I did not say that, but
0: okay,
7: somebody
0: did.
7: Yes.
0: 1-1 is a strike, bottom of the zone, breaking ball, 1-2. Just to, you know, have a little fun with it on senior night, getting back on the bump.
7: I don't want that guy getting sore.
0: I agree.
7: Because after not doing that for so long, if you're going to throw an inning, I mean, I'm sure you're going to feel it the next few days.
0: 1-2, swing. This is popped in the air. Left side, foul ground. Chasing is the left fielder, Thomas. He'll have no play as that lands in the Aloha deck down the left field line, which is occupied, decent amount of people out there, and what's called the Aloha deck, which is not on a deck. It's on flat ground.
7: Maybe one day.
0: Maybe. Is that the next phase of Les Murakami Stadium expansion? Still 1-2 to Ziegler-Nomoa. Is there a professional opportunity for him after this season?
7: I hope so.
0: 1-2, takes high, Two balls, two strikes. That was the hope after last year. It didn't work out. Came back. And the plan was to entirely play the outfield. He's played a lot of outfield. Yeah. He's played a decent amount of time at first base, too.
7: But I think just out of necessity, right? I mean, the initial plan was for him to be the everyday right fielder.
0: And the 2-2 is slapped foul back. I mean, he's been the ultimate team guy. Does whatever it is,
7: of course,
0: that the team needs out of him.
7: Did see his mom on the main concourse during a little bit of that delay. And so she came up and...
0: 2-2. Change up, misses low. Three balls, two strikes.
7: To say hello. And so that's always the awesome part about, yeah. You know, the last 15 years or so, just being around the team, just being able to meet some of these parents, meet some of these families. And, you know, from my end, right, hopefully just to kind of do a good job for them.
0: Oh, absolutely.
7: Yeah.
0: Three balls, two strikes to Ziegler Nomoa. Pitch from Christopher. Swing and a miss. Strike three. He strikes out. Two Ks for the senior as Hawaii is retired in order. We'll head to the second inning. It is no score between Hawaii and CSUN. 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
0: Scoreless game as we head to the second inning in the regular season finale between Hawaii and Cal State Fullerton. Hawaii Baseball on ESPN Honolulu is brought to you by Fantastic Sam's Cut and Color. We talk a little bit about what we're getting to see tonight, the senior class. Rich Hill, I asked him, you know, what would you say to describe the senior class? And he said there will be a time for that when the season is done. He's not in reflective mode right now. But how would you describe this senior class?
7: You know what's interesting is that especially in the era of the one and done with the grad transfer, you get that last extra year if you do elect to take that. I think it's going to be a special group, and I think 17 seniors, that's a big class.
0: Curveball taken for a strike by third baseman Kyle Ponganibon, hitting .297 with 9 home runs and 37 RBI. Next one from Martin Grudzelotic, a fastball landing over the outer half, strike two. That's a large class. We talked about it the other night. There are going to be some large gaps to fill,
7: yep.
0: Specifically the outfield,
7: right,
0: which will have some heavy turnover from this past year. Two strike count. Martin Grudzelonic to the plate. Swing and a chopper to third. Backpedaling Watanabe. Plays it. Fires across. Played out of the carpet by Martin on the hop. Gets it for out number one.
7: Yeah, Watanabe a little bit more familiar playing second base, so having to make the long throw over to first base, giving Tate Shimao a night off.
0: One away. Here is the DH, Matthew Pena, hitting .294. 15 home runs. Leads the team with 49 RBI. Yeah, giving Shimao a little bit of a rest. They've been kind of managing his kind of availability going back to that Oregon State series,
7: yeah,
0: in early May. There were a couple of games where he came in as a late sub. Fastball high and outside to Pena, 1-0.
7: And we were talking about it a little bit earlier in the season is that, you know, this is Tate's first time that he's an everyday starter. And so I think once you started to see the bat kind of go down a little bit, maybe good to just get him off his feet a little.
0: Pitch misses low and in. Two balls, no strikes to Pena. The fortunate thing is Tate's bat has stayed awake.
7: Yes.
0: 2-0. Fastball does grab the bottom of the strike zone 2-1. We are seeing work in the Hawaii bullpen. Liam O'Brien is up and loosening. So that might tell us a little bit of an idea of how they plan to use Martin Gredzelanik tonight. 2-1. Fastball misses outside. 3-1.
7: Not a bad miss, trying to go fastball away.
0: To finish that point, probably thinking, hey, we don't need Martin Gredzelanik to go a long way tonight. Let's get a lot of guys some work before the tournament that haven't pitched very much. 3-1. Fastball, that's a strike. Over the outer edge. 3-2 to the left-handed hitting Pena.
7: Because that could be a benefit, right? So let's say in a double elimination tournament, you start to boat race somebody a little bit. You start to build the lead. So, you know, ideally you want to maybe go down staff. And so you got to get those guys right and get those guys going.
0: 3-2, bouncer to short. Picked up by Iquez. Throws it over to first in time. Hawaii had three men on the right side of the infield. Pena still went to the left, and Iquez was right there. Two down here in the second. And, I mean, you can't think of that until you get past Wednesday.
7: Right.
0: Because if not, all that stuff won't matter. But still, you know, a guy like Liam O'Brien, and I'm sure we'll talk about him later, we have not seen him in a long time.
7: Yeah.
0: Grant Garmin, by the way, now is loosening as well. Two away for Trent Abel, the CSUN shortstop. We have no score top of the second inning. Abel hitting 268, four home runs, 33 runs driven in. And he'll take a curveball on the inner edge, strike one.
7: Much better breaking ball right there from the freshman, Martin Gredzelanik.
0: That's what did not land to start that first inning.
7: Yeah, and you know, we're talking about Liam. You know, I think with Brody Martin Gredzelanik, it just kind of felt like two ships passing in the night.
0: Fastball, chop past Martin Gredzelanik off the mound. Watanabe has it, gets it over to first in time. A weakly hit, bouncing ball off the fists of Abel to the left of the mound. Watanabe had a great beat on it, charged it, got it over to first in time to end the inning. A 1-2-3 second. We'll move to the last of the second. We are scoreless. This is Hawaii Baseball on ESPN Honolulu.
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0: Bottom of the second inning, Hawaii and CSUN have no score, as we are brought to you by your Hawaii Ford dealers, Josh Martin, Monolau Kong, Draven Nushita, 4, 5, and 6 in the order. Want to give you a programming note. There has been a lot of things that have been affected due to weather tonight, like this game starting 33 minutes later than was originally scheduled. The other thing, state volleyball. The state volleyball championships were, the Division I match was postponed. Division II started a little over an hour late, and I think they are wrapping up.
7: Division I is in La'i'e? No,
0: not La'i'e. It was scheduled to be in La'i'e,
7: okay,
0: at the Cannon Activity Center. It's supposed to follow the D2. That got postponed, so they're going to play that now tomorrow night. As Josh Martin will start things off for Hawaii. First pitch off the end of the bat, flared into shallow left. Thomas coming over the left fielder, makes the catch. There's out number one.
7: I was listening into your guys' conversation in your guys' afternoon show with Dave Kawada.
0: Yes.
7: And his traffic story was gripping.
0: I know. Just as gripping as how much his hands were gripping the steering wheel in frustration. So here's Monolau Kong. So to finish that up, they're going to play that Division I match tomorrow night, Punahou, Moanalua, 6 o'clock, and that will be at Pearl City. So we'll have that right here on ESPN Honolulu. Tiff Wells will step in and pinch hit for us tomorrow night. First pitch, a knee-high strike to Lau Kong, 0-1. Mana hitting 276 with 13 RBI. So Tiff will have a second championship call in about a week. Next pitch, right on the outside corner, 0-2. Granted, national championship to high school state championship is a little bit different.
7: It'll sound great nonetheless.
0: Oh, of course. 0-2, breaking ball, bounced on the ground right in front of Coach Rich Hill in the third base box. It's a foul ball that keeps it 0-2.
7: He had a line in his post game after when the men's volleyball team won the Natty. I think it was something like, got to call Uncle Rich and hang another banner.
0: That's right.
7: That was an awesome call.
0: 0-2. Swing and a miss. Got baffled by that curveball running low and away, and there is out number two. Third strikeout for Christopher here to open the game.
7: Yeah, Christopher's been pretty good so far for the Matadors.
0: Fastball, high 80s. Curveball, low 70s. Just saw that. Slider, high 70s. Changeup, also in the high 70s. Two out, nobody on, no score. We're in the last of the second. And here is left-handed hitting Draven Nushita.
7: And again, I think I said this in pregame. Adam Christopher, he's geeked up. This is going to be his last start in a Matadors uniform. He's a local guy, like we were talking about. And so he's going to go out there and empty out the clip.
0: Nushita, bouncing ball foul, left side, 0-1. Draven was 1-for-4 yesterday with a run batted in. This is senior night game. A 243 on the year with a home run and 15 RBI. Family sitting down below us in the second level. 0-1. Reaches 4-1. Fouls it back off the outside corner. It's 0-2. Family was nice enough to bring you some treats yesterday.
7: Yeah, the whole press box.
0: Yeah, that was awesome.
7: And they were delicious.
0: Oh, were they?
7: They were like apple crumble tart things.
0: Ooh.
7: Yeah.
0: Well described.
7: I'm really into that.
0: Here's the 0-2 from Christopher. Curveball, that's down low. 1-2 to Nushita.
7: And that's one thing that Draven Nushita has done a really good job of going from 2025 to this year is that he has much less chase in his swings.
0: Coach Hill's described him, based on his footwork, kind of streaky. 1-2, swing and a miss. Fastball up and away, he chased it. And the inning comes to an end. 4 Ks for Adam Christopher through 2. We have no score as we move to the third. This is Hawaii Baseball on ESPN Honolulu.
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0: 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The southpaw Grant Garmin enters the game for UH. A key left-handed arm out of the pen that just has not had a lot of work recently because the starting pitching has been so good. Garmin 1-0 with a 4.70 earned run average in 23 innings, has 32 strikeouts to 13 walks, batting average against of .276. We last saw Garmin 6 days ago in the UC Davis series. That was last Saturday. Got a strikeout in two-thirds of an inning. But that is in the last, what, three weekends, didn't pitch against Oregon State, didn't get an out against UC Riverside in one appearance, and got two outs against UC Davis. So that's two appearances, two outs,
7: yeah,
0: in almost three full weekends.
7: Yeah, and I think going into next season, I think Grant Garmon might be a guy who could be a potential starter. Right? He was a starter at his previous school, Oakland. And so I'm sure he's going to be kind of itching to try and get a shot back at that.
0: First pitch to Will Lindbergh. This is driven well. Deep out to right field. Back is Ziegler Nomola. That one is gone. Down the right field line, inside the foul pole. The first run of the week here for CSUN is on a Lindbergh bomb, his fifth of the year. Matadors take a 1-0 lead here in the third.
7: And that was impressive, right? Because that was a left-on-left matchup, top-shelf fastball, and Lindbergh doing a good job on staying on top of that and tucking it into the foul pole. That was a bomb.
0: And that was on Garmin's first pitch thrown. And Lindbergh did not waste any time. Jahee Lee will take outside. One ball, no strikes. Lee hitting 203 with four RBI. The 74th home run hit by a Matador this year. Next pitch, fastball. That's a strike. 1-1. And sometimes you can tell that swing from Lindbergh was just sweet.
7: Yeah.
0: There are some that you watch and you wonder, will it, will it, will it? That one you knew off the end of the bat. 1-1, big cut to miss by Lee. One ball, two strikes. Not only is that the first run that CSUN has had all weekend, that's the first extra base hit all week.
7: Yeah, eight singles.
0: 1-2 is down low. Two balls and two strikes to Lee. That is the third home run given up by Garmin this season. 2-2. Swing, and that's fouled off his foot inside the right-handed batter's box. Still two balls and two strikes. Final line for Brody Martin Grudzelanek. Two innings, just had that strikeout, did have a hit batter through 23 pitches. 15 of them were strikes. Next offering, Lee takes up and outside, and the count is full, 3-2.
7: Yeah, kind of in the second half of the season, just Grant, well, coming out of the gate, Grant Garmon was outstanding for the Hawaii bullpen, but the last month to 6 weeks or so just hasn't really found his footing.
0: Three balls, two strikes. Garmin's pitch is low and outside for ball four. So a leadoff home run, then a walk. And the number nine hitter, Evan Saito, will make his first appearance of the weekend. Saito hitting 111 with three RBI.
7: And we're going to get some movement, I think.
0: That's Liam O'Brien again.
7: Yep.
0: And he is going to be a piece that I think we very much talk about. Same with Garmin as we go into next week.
7: Well, because like, if Hawaii has any sort of desires to win a conference championship, they're going to have to play four games. Mm-hmm. And
0: minimum.
7: You know, minimum. And that's when you're going to have guys like Liam, guys like Garmin,
0: yep,
7: Ryan Inoue. These are the guys that, you know, I think most of the times they're going to go to Alkire and Tomi. But again, some of these guys that haven't gotten a whole lot of run recently, they've got to be ready to go next week.
0: Kamehu Sanchez went out and talked to Garmin. It's a 1-0 CSUN lead. Top of the third. Here's Saito. I'll ask you the question that no coach and no player will ever answer for very obvious reasons. It's either going to be Cal State Fullerton or UC Davis that will be Hawaii's opponent. As bunt shown, put down by Saito right side. First baseman Martin has it. Throws to first just in time to get Saito with Takata covering first base, but the sacrifice will get Lee over to second. It goes 3-4, and there is the first out of the inning.
7: Yeah, expertly located bunt. I think Saito did a good job making that a really close play over there at first.
0: All right, so the question that no coach or player will want to answer. Who would you rather play in that Wednesday game, Cal State Fullerton or UC Davis?
7: I think UC Davis. I really do. Even though that Hawaii did lose the series against Davis, I think you would rather face anybody for UC Davis rather than Makai Negrete.
0: Vaughn Coleman watches one low and inside, ball one. By the way, we have a new third baseman, Tino Bethencourt, in the game for Cody Watanabe. That change just kind of snuck by us a little while ago. 1-0. That's another breaking ball, and it misses low. Two balls, no strikes.
7: Was primarily a third baseman at his time at San Diego State.
0: And I should also mention, we mentioned Takata covering first. That's actually Cody Watanabe. 2-0. That's a strike knee high, 2-1. So Cody Watanabe is now at second, and Bethencourt in the game playing at third. He comes in Takata's spot in the order. 2-1 pitch. Swing and a high fly ball right center field. Moving back is the right fielder, Ziegler. Nomoa makes the catch. Tagging from second is Lee. He will dive into third safely. And he's there with two out.
7: And Elijah Ikes is out of the game. Taylor Takata is at shortstop.
0: Oh, there you go.
7: Yep.
0: So two away. And here comes Matthew Thomas.
7: And I'm sure that that's most likely just a precautionary thing for Ikes.
0: Not only that, you move your seniors around. You want some of your seniors to play. Bethencourt is a senior.
7: Yep.
0: So you get him an opportunity to go. As here, Thomas 0-1, struck out his last time. 1-0 CSUN, top three. Pitch to him is low and inside, ball one. So that actually means Bethencourt into Ikez's spot in the order. So Ikez got one at bat, and that's it. 1-0 pitch is swung on, skied into center field. Nahaku circles to his left, makes the catch, and that ends the inning. The home run from Will Lindbergh on the first pitch of the inning gets CSUN on the board. It's 1-0 as we go to the last of the third. 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
0: 1-0, Matadors ahead as we go to the bottom of the third inning. Hawaii trailing for the first time this week. We'll have the bottom three of the order. Taylor Takata, Cody Watanabe, Kamaehu Sanchez. But as we just learned in the last half an inning, we have to be on our toes because there will be changes aplenty tonight.
7: Yes, as most senior days will be.
0: Yes. 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So here's Taylor Takata, who's now at shortstop, hitting .253 with 7 RBI. Elijah Ikes was on with you guys yesterday on the post game, and I didn't get to watch it, but I know it's something that a lot of people were talking about after the game, of what Ikes said about Takata.
7: Yeah.
0: And the type of teammate that he has been to him as he looks at a slider for a strike.
7: Yeah, and so every game that we'll have a player on the side set, Scott will kind of ask them, you know, who do you want to shout out? And you know, is there anybody that you want to big up to? And usually it's mom and dad. Usually it's
0: 0-1. Takata off the end of the bat, sprays it through into left field for a leadoff hit. First hit of the game for Hawaii, and that's how the third starts.
7: And so, when Scott asked him that question, he was kind of sitting there kind of thinking about it. He said, I was thinking about it, and I think I want to shout out Taylor Takata. And as he was kind of talking about him, Taylor stepping in for him, kind of tearing up, kind of getting up emotional, and that just kind of tells you the type of person Elijah Ikez is.
0: So Takata on base. Here's Cody Watanabe hitting .233 with 18 RBI. It helps. Taylor is such a likable young man, too. We had him on X ratings a couple of weeks ago as Watanabe shows bunt, pulls the bat back, and gets hit on his leg, although they will appeal, and they will give him first base. They wanted to appeal to see if he went forward with the bat. He did not. So first two are on here with nobody out. Everybody asks him, hey, how you doing? He says, living the dream. He is enjoying every opportunity he's been getting. And just the attitude is infectious amongst his teammates.
7: It is.
0: Here's Kamaehu Sanchez. 1-0 CSUN, bottom three. Takata at second, Watanabe at first. Let's see if Sanchez is showing bunt. He does, and Christopher turns and just kind of like double pumps his throw over to second base, to which Rich Hill is probably thinking, hey, that's not a balk.
7: I don't know.
0: Well, that's a convincing answer, which if that's the case, then you don't call it. I think it was just more of an awkward, I guess I have to throw it over to second, and it was a little lazy and a little unorthodox. Corner infielders crash, Sanchez doesn't show bunt, and takes down low, 1-0, no strikes. Let the games begin. 85 on that fastball from Christopher. I would imagine now that he's taken one, he'll probably show bunt this time. Sanchez waiting, now squares, pops up the bunt, and it's caught by Christopher between the mound and home plate.
7: Yeah, that's just an unfortunate situation right there. If you got runners on first and second, no outs, I mean, that'd be huge if you can get both of those runners over to second and thirds. Missed opportunity for Hawaii.
0: Hawaii has to be fortunate that they didn't have anything special going on that could have doubled up one of those runners. So one away, 1-0 CSUN here in the bottom of the third. Here's Kamana Nahaku. Takata's at second. Watanabe is at first. White trying to answer back to what CSUN did in the top of the inning with a solo home run to start the frame. Pitch to Nahaku. He takes on the inside corner, strike one. Kamana's mom, a world traveler.
7: Yep.
0: Get to see her at a lot of the road stops. Nothing in one. Next pitch, breaking ball, and that's fouled off of Nahaku's foot. And he is on two knees getting up, and he's got a little bit of a limp that he'll try to walk off out of the batter's box. And that's the last thing you want to see in a game that is, frankly, meaningless.
7: Yeah, that was a two-seamer or a changeup that just kind of diving in on the back foot of Nahaku. And tough, because kind of catching it on the inside on the handle and slashing it off of his knee. Or his ankle.
0: Yeah, he's crouched down. Rich Hill was talking to him and kind of went away. I think Rich Hill just gave the sign. Is he gonna switch out Nahaku? I saw him look toward the dugout and kind of spin his fingers as to say, "Hey, let's change something up." But maybe not. Nahaku still just does not look comfortable. As he'll walk back into that right-handed batter's box, so we'll stay with him. Counts at 0-2, but those are the things, and that's why I asked him in the pregame show, those are the things that you fear.
7: Yep. You still want guys getting hurt.
0: Two-strike pitch. Curveball swung on and missed, and there's out number two.
7: And that's a big, big out number two for Christopher.
0: And looking over at Rich Hill, I think he might have just made the motion to the dugout that Kamana's night is done.
7: Yeah.
0: Have someone ready to go out in the center field.
7: Throw some ice on that shin.
0: Yep. Here's Tino Bethencourt. who will make his first plate appearance, the San Diego State transfer, hitting 111 with an RBI. Surely not the year he was hoping for, making the move over. Pitch to the right-handed hitter is taken over the inside corner, strike one. He's played a little bit of first, a little bit of third. Playing his final home game here tonight. Christopher looks over at second, the 0-1. Breaking ball, swing, and a foul tip at the plate. It's 0-2. Christopher's just done a really nice job with that curveball. A lot of 12-6 break on it.
7: Yeah, controlling tempo.
0: And it's forcing Hawaii at the plate to not be aggressive. They've got to kind of stay back. You're not seeing a lot of lofty swings. Two-strike pitch. Another curveball. This one rolled towards short. Abel picks it up, flips it over to Saito covering second to record the out to end the inning. 6-4 on the fielder's choice. No runs on a hit, no errors, and two base runners left. We'll move to the fourth inning. Matadors 1, Rainbow Warriors nothing. 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
0: 1-0, CSUN leading Hawaii on Will Lindbergh's solo home run back in the third. And as expected, as we go to the fourth inning, we see a new center fielder, Gabe Wright, enters the game for Kamana Nahaku. 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Whether Nahaku's really feeling the effects of that foul ball or not, best to play it safe and hope to have him good by Wednesday's elimination game. So to start the fourth, it'll be Mateo Rickman, Kyle Ponganiban, Matthew Pena after that, 3, 4, and 5 in the order. Rickman grounded into a pretty savvy looking double play at the end of the first inning. Takes a slider for strike one from Grant Garmon. A ball that went right through the legs of Brody Martin Grudzielonik as he was turned back kind of to the side of the ball and took a perfect hop over to Takata at second base. Stepped on second for one, got it to first for the twin killing. 0-1. Fastball, a little upstairs.
7: Takata was played perfectly behind second base on that double play.
0: O'Brien back up and warming in the Hawaii pen. So we'll see him at some point. 1-1. Fastball way outside. 2-1 to Rickman. CSUN's got a lot of young players that they hope they can bring back. Keep them out of the transfer portal and keep them around there in the valley. 2-1. Breaking ball. Rickman will send this out of play to the right.
7: And that's the difference, right, between the Power Fives and everybody else, right, in college baseball is that, you know, when you have a mid-major team, you're kind of hoping that you can kind of convince somebody to stay and not hit the transfer portal. But when you have a Power Five conference, right, if there's any sort of thought that that might happen, just throw them some money.
0: Right. 2 balls, 2 strikes. Garmin's pitch. Way outside and high. 3-2. You know, and CSUN's record, you know, 9 games better than a year ago. They have the same amount of wins in conference from last year. But I think you could certainly see in this team the

0: I just feel bad for him because as we have a little bit of the Manoa mist coming down, the rain comes from left to right with these trade winds, and they are in the line of it. And it's supposed to get a little heavier. 1-0, breaking ball. This is hit high in the air down the right field line, or down the left field line, I beg your pardon, but it is tailing foul.
1: Yeah, and you kind of hit it right on the head. As we approach the 8 o'clock hour, some of that rain is supposed to start.
0: Yeah.
1: So right on cue.
0: 85%. And that's kind of died down a little bit. It's light, fortunately. You have the gusty winds over 20 miles an hour. There is a flash flood watch for the state through 6 tomorrow morning. 1-1. Way outside. That fastball is just having a hard time breaking across to the plate. 2-1.
1: Yeah, not able to locate on that throwing arm side.
0: CSUN leading 1-0.
1: I think you do love to see the fastball kind of ticking back up, though, a little bit from Garmin. That was 87.
0: Next pitch, fastball in the air to shallow right. Coming over near the foul line is Ben Ziegler. Namoa makes the catch in fair territory for the second out. Two away, Matthew Pena, the DH, coming up. Grounded out to short. His first time by. And what is Rich Hill is giving some defensive instructions, it looks like, coming out of the dugout, looking over toward Bethancourt and Takata on the left side of the infield. As Takata playing more so closer to the middle of the diamond. And Bethancourt way off the line. First pitch swinging, popped up by Pena, right of home plate. Tracking it is Sanchez, the catcher, but that will land onto the roof. Nothing in one. So you got three series tomorrow. That is the series between UC Riverside and UC Santa Barbara. They'll wrap up. Long Beach State, Cal Poly, Cal State Fullerton, UC San Diego, and Cal State Bakersfield, UC Irvine. Nothing in one. Next pitch, breaking ball. This one roped down the right field line, but that one turning foul right into the Heineken hangout.
1: Yeah, that Manoa miss is starting to get a little bit heavier.
0: Yeah.
1: That wind's starting to pick up just a tad.
0: Oh, those tubas. Can't put anything over those tubas.
1: Nope. You can maybe turn them around.
0: Yeah, that's not going to change the rust, though, yeah, that you might get. Two-strike count to Pena. Pitch is fought back foul. But the games that will be important tomorrow will be the UC Santa Barbara, UC Riverside game. UC Santa Barbara wins. They clinch the one seed. And then it'll be up to Cal Poly, who plays Long Beach State. Could we have co-champs in the regular season, or do we have an outright? Two-strike count. Pitch is up and outside. One ball, two strikes to Pena.
1: Kamehu Sanchez thought he got strike three right there.
0: Yeah. Those sitting in the stands thought that was strike three too.
1: And I thought he stuck it pretty well there.
0: Yeah. One ball, two strikes. They set up away. Pitch, swing, and a miss, strike three. Right where they wanted it. Pena strikes out, second K for Garmin, and the inning is over. 1-2-3 frame, we go to the last of the fourth. 1-0 Matadors. This is Hawaii Baseball on ESPN Honolulu.

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1: All right, we go to the bottom of the fourth. 1-0 CSUN leading Hawaii. 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
1: Harrison Kuroda, Josh Pacheco from the Robs Leahy Press Box. One final time here in 2026. 1-0 Matadors. One run, one hit, no errors. Hawaii, no runs, one hit, no errors. And super senior Ben Ziegler-Namoa will start off the bottom of the fourth. We just had a visitor in here a short time ago.
2: Yeah, Isaiah Magliano's father.
1: Yeah.
2: Anthony, I think.
1: Yeah.
2: Yep.
1: See him at every road game.
2: And, I saw him earlier in the weather delay. And whenever anybody for Hawaii does something cool or has a big game.
1: First pitch, breaking ball outside.
2: I give them a copy of their scorebook, and I give them a copy of my scorebook. Mm-hmm. And, I'll go down there and I'll tell them whoever it is. I'll be like, hey, man, this is something that you give to your mom and dad.
1: Yeah.
2: And so,
1: 1-0. Big cut and a miss on an off-speed pitch, 1-1.
2: Because the Magdalenos were heavily featured on Wednesday's game, I made it a point to go and give them Isaiah's the one-hitter that he threw where he lost it in the ninth. Uh-huh. And on Wednesday's game.
1: 1-1. Here's a bouncing ball. Backhanded it short by Abel. Throws it across into the turf and over to first in time. Rickman picks it out for out number one.
2: Yeah, again, we've seen that all weekend from CSUN. I think with the slick turf, CSUN infielders able to kind of just get to the ball quickly and then making that short hop throw into the turf and getting it over to first base.
1: There's Josh Martin, flied out to left, his first time up.
2: Yeah, and so I gave them a copy of the Isaiah's last two games that he threw here at home. Obviously, I only work games that are at home.
1: Martin skies this in the air down the left field line. Moving back is the left fielder Thomas. Settles in front of the track, makes the catch, two away.
2: And yeah, and so, obviously they watch a lot of Spectrum when they're at home. And so they immediately recognized who I was, and I just kind of went up there and introduced myself. And so I just gave them a copy of my scorebook, and I told them, I was like, usually I'll give them to the players. Do those scorebooks end up getting to their parents? I have no idea. So I figured that, even though that Isaiah is a junior, mm-hmm. there is a possibility that this is his last weekend here.
1: Mana Lau Kong takes down low. One ball, no strikes. Lau Kong struck out swinging back in the second inning. He's 0 for 1. I mean, after the last three weekends we've seen, you never know, right?
2: Exactly. And so I figured that'd be a perfect time to give that to him.
1: 1-0 breaking ball. Chopped foul of third. One ball, one strike to count. CSUN leading 1-0 here in the last of the fourth. And Adam Christopher has done a really solid job here opening this game. Allowed that single back in the third inning.
2: Yeah, he's 1-1. Cruising.
1: Is a called strike. Crowd didn't like it, but it's 1-2. He has struck out four. A lot of weak contact. Hawaii really just has not been able to be aggressive attacking at the plate. Next pitch, weakly chopped left side, charging the third baseman, Ponga Nibon, throws on the run to first in time. And Hawaii retired in order here in the fourth. 1-0 CSUN as we move to the fifth. 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
1: 1-0 CSUN as we go to the fifth inning, and this call to the bullpen is brought to you by H-Camp, the Hawaii Concussion Awareness Management Program. 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The final outing at home for Liam O'Brien for Hawaii. We haven't seen O'Brien in quite a while. He's been dealing with some back issues. He was scratched from a midweek start a couple of weeks ago because he had back spasms. But he went from a Sunday starter to all of a sudden someone who just hadn't seen in a long time. This is his, he's made 7 starts this year. This is his 10th appearance, 1-4 record, a 4.40 earned run average in 30 2/3 innings, 29 strikeouts. The problem, 21 walks, 4 hit batters. Hitters hit 156 against him, but that's been unfortunately kind of misleading.
2: Yeah, and again, we talked about O'Brien with his time here, just a big time arm. But again, you talked about it, right? The free passes, that's the something that he can control. And if he can do that, I mean, we've seen him be absolutely dominant.
1: So Rich Hill is out of the Hawaii dugout. And I think Rich Hill's going to do, and he was warning the home plate umpire a short time ago that he was going to do this. He's going to take guys out one at a time because he wants to get a big hand for some of these seniors. And Ben Ziegler Namoah is one of them. So the dugout's going to stream out. Ziegler Namoah is going to run back in from right field. Players come out of the dugout, will tip their caps to Ziegler Namoah as he comes out. And some of the fans here will give him a hand as they stand and applaud here in his final home game.
2: Yeah, this is awesome. And this is something that Coach Hill has been really good about in his time at Hawaii. You know, taking guys mid-inning, letting them get an ovation, letting them get some of that appreciation from the fans.
1: And if there is anybody on this team, the first guy you look at is Ben Ziegler Namoah. He gets some hugs in the dugout. Christian Hoffman is the new right fielder. And Trent Abel takes a slider for a called strike.
2: And Hoffman, also a senior.
1: Hoffman's lone year here in the program. Came over from Oklahoma. 0-1 to Abel. Off the end of the bat, fouled back.
2: And I think it's important, right, when you can get guys that are from schools like Oklahoma, big Power 5 schools, and you know, you can really use those guys as a resource, you know, make some connections. You know, he can share his experiences, what it's like in a Power 5 conference. And
1: 0-2. O'Brien sets his pitch. It is a curveball down low. 1-2. Now, this is the first we've seen of O'Brien, I think, in over a month. 1-2, check swing. Did he go? No. On a curveball running low and away. 2-2. Last time we saw him was April 12th against UC Irvine. 2 innings, 2 runs, no hits, 3 walks, and 3 strikeouts. That's kind of the line that tells you the story. 2-2, fastball, misses the outside corner. Counts full now, 3-2.
2: And again, not a bad miss from O'Brien.
1: We'll see Saul Soto getting warm in the Hawaii pen. 3-2. That's actually a breaking ball down and in. And O'Brien starts off Abel and starts off CSUN with a walk.
2: Yeah, and unfortunately, after getting 0-2 quickly, throwing 4 straight.
1: So leadoff man reaches. Here's Will Lindbergh, and he hammered one over the right field fence just inside the foul line.
2: Celebrity sighting in the press box.
1: Is it who I think it is?
2: That is the legendary Chris McLaughlin.
1: I knew that was him. First off, what is he doing here?
2: I think he's here because of the last Spectrum broadcast.
1: True.
2: Yep.
1: Pitch to Lindbergh is a breaking ball down low for ball one. Rolls away from Sanchez to his right, but no advance for Abel.
2: The officiant of my wedding.
1: Oh, no way.
2: Yeah.
1: What a nice guy.
2: Very. I mean, just a staple, a recent Circle of Honor inductee.
1: Right.
2: Or not recent, last year.
1: That's still recent.
2: Yep.
1: 1-0. Check swing, and got a piece of the bat, and rolls back foul. Yeah, since you said it, I was going to wait a little bit later on till the later innings. You'll be with me through the eighth, but you know, you've been a part of that Spectrum family for years now, 15 years for Spectrum Sports, and tonight is their final Spectrum broadcast of University of Hawaii Athletics. O'Brien, runner goes, 1-1 is a chopper left side, shortstop Takata can't backhand it, goes off of his glove, everybody will be safe. Difficult, difficult play to make, that's going to be an infield single.
2: Yeah, I think that's the right call right there. Just a tough play. Taylor Takata, runner was on the move, so he was kind of shifting towards the base. But that ball kind of tapped right over the mound, and so he had a hard time changing direction and coming up on that ball.
1: So two on, nobody out. A 1-0 CSUN lead here in the top of the fifth. And now Jaehee Lee.
2: Yeah, so 15 years of Spectrum. I mean, it's crazy. I mean, I was kind of talking about it earlier. Is that when I started, I was 25 years old. I'm like a completely different person when I started broadcasting.
1: Lee shows bunt, pops it up, left of the diamond, sliding catch made by Bethencourt coming down the line. And there is out number one. Everybody was crashing in on the bunt, and Bethencourt had to react. Slides in that wet turf, makes the play.
2: And that is a huge, huge out number one right there. And keeping runners on first and second.
1: We're going to call that our catch of the day.
2: Let's.
1: It's brought to you by Young's Fish Market, home of the Wow Lao Lao. He almost overslid that, too.
2: Yeah.
1: And watching the replay of it, as Evan Saito comes up. Two on, one out.
2: You're on a slick turf, kind of getting onto the seat of your pants.
1: Saito takes a curveball low. One ball, no strikes. He had a successful sacrifice bunt back in the third inning. But, yeah, I've gotten to know you through your work on Spectrum.
2: Yeah.
1: And then we've worked together here and there the last 8 years. Next pitch, fastball, grabs the inside corner, 1-1. If not for Spectrum, I wouldn't get an opportunity to know you.
2: Without Spectrum, I would have never called the game with Jim Leahy and Don Robbs.
1: Yeah.
2: I would have never called games with Kanoa Leahy. So it's
1: 1-1, fastball, tipped foul, 1-2.
2: It's been a day. It's been a day.
1: What's been your feeling? Look at your career and how it has really blossomed.
2: You've done
1: some play-by-play with us.
2: Yep.
1: And
2: just gratitude and fortunate, right? Because people who are in my spot, former players, I was a career reliever with a 7.5 ERA. Guys like me don't get to do this.
1: 1-2 curveball just misses inside. That flummoxes Sanchez. Turns, looks back at the home plate umpires. Are you serious? And has to bring it back over to O'Brien. It's 2-2.
2: So, yeah, and I think the way to kind of sum it up, I'm sure it's the same feeling a lot of these seniors feel, is that a lot of unknown, you know, there's a lot of excitement, a lot of sadness.
1: O'Brien steps off the slab.
2: And I think as we kind of get a little closer to the end of the game, it's going to start to, might be getting a little dusty here in Les Murakami Stadium.
1: Runners go, 2-2 misses inside. Sanchez throws to second, it goes into center field. Getting up is Abel. He will come in and score from third. You have the double steal, then the error, and CSUN takes a 2-0 lead.
2: Yeah, I think that was a good decision for Sanchez to go for the trail runner and not go to third, but just rushing the throw just a little bit, and that's why that throw ends up in center field.
1: Do you think if he had tried to throw to third, there could have been a play potentially for hitter's interference?
2: Possibly, but I think you know, you kind of have to sell it. There's a lot of things that have to go right on that play.
1: 2-2, way outside and low. That was the 3-2, way outside and low. It's ball four. So, unfortunately for O'Brien, walk, single, pop-up bunt,
2: yeah,
1: and now another walk. And out comes Rich Hill out of the Hawaii dugout. So, Pena, Abel, the double steal. And then I would imagine you got to put the error. Well, they haven't put the error down on the board yet. They've got to go E2, which brings in Abel.
2: Correct.
1: And there's the error now on the board. But this is one of, I think the only thing that you would say about this is, yeah, you have nothing to play for. Granted, you're locked into a seed and all that. But you don't want to lose on senior day. You don't want to have that sour taste in your mouth. Soto has been warming up. Rich Hill's going to stay with O'Brien here. This is, to be frank, you want to see Liam O'Brien gain some confidence, yeah, and gain some momentum, because you would just hate to see another tough outing. You go to Irvine. You're going to need him. You're absolutely going to need him, especially if you can get out of that elimination game. O'Brien is an experienced arm. He has had great moments before. Top of the order now, Vaughn Coleman. Pitch to him. And that's a curveball running inside. One ball, no strikes. 2-0 CSUN, top of the fifth.
2: You know, just doesn't look comfortable. And so sometimes when you're dealing with some of that back spasm stuff, I mean, it's just when your lower back is literally in the middle of your body, and when you're throwing a ball, that's a big part of the body that...
1: Filthy breaking ball that got Coleman to go around 1-1.
2: That if that part of your body is compromised, it's going to be a very, very uncomfortable ordeal.
1: One out. You've got Lindbergh at second, Saito at first. Pitch. Another breaking ball popped in the air out towards center. Starting back, now coming in is Gabe Wright. Wright makes the catch, and everybody will stay put. Two down.
2: It's a big out number two right there for the Bulls.
1: And that will bring left fielder Matthew Thomas up to the plate. Has struck out and is flying out to center. Got to credit CSUN, though. I mean, they have come out. I mean, you're playing for pride, but you know this is your finale. You want to be a little bit of a spoiler. You don't want to end your year. If they were to lose today, it would be a 9-game losing streak,
2: yeah,
1: to end the season. You don't want to be in that situation.
2: But I think on the flip side, if you're Hawaii, something that we haven't seen really this year, Hawaii win ugly from behind.
1: Breaking ball swung on and missed, strike one.
2: A lot of times when Hawaii trails early, they have a tough time kind of digging their way back and coming from behind. And so I think if Hawaii can start to put something together, I think that'd be huge.
1: Big, big lead at second. Curveball, they're going to check over at first. Did not go on a... ball that was way low below the zone, 1-1. You see Lindbergh dancing around there at second base, putting together a pretty good size lead. One ball, one strike. O'Brien's pitch. Another breaking ball on the inside corner, 1-2. It's when he can keep that curveball nice and tight.
2: Yep.
1: That, I mean, he can be really effective. One ball, two strikes, two away. Pitch from O'Brien. Runners go. It is low for ball two, but everybody will move up 90 feet as Sanchez did not even care to throw.
2: And that's going to be stolen base number three on the inning. Two and three.
1: Get Lindbergh over to third, Saito to second. 2-2 from O'Brien, the pitch. Curveball. Just got a piece of it and right through the legs of Sanchez.
2: And that was one of those tight spinning breaking balls you were talking about.
1: That Manoa missed. Picking back up just a little bit. Four stolen bases now in the inning. Two double steals.
2: You know, and if I remember correctly, two of O'Brien's best starts was with Sanchez behind the plate.
1: That's right. 2-2. Swing, and that one... swiped at foul right toward the Hawaii dugout, third base side. Sanchez has been a reliable catcher.
2: Yeah, and that's the first error on the season. I mean, normally he's a very good thrower.
1: O'Brien's 2-2. Taken for strike three. Fastball left up in the zone. Thomas disagreed. And O'Brien gets out of it with just the one run scoring. One run, one hit, one error. Two base runners left. We'll go to the last of the fifth. CSUN 2, Hawaii nothing. 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
1: Matadors 2, Rainbow Warriors nothing. We're halfway through from Les Murakami Stadium. Hawaii Baseball on ESPN Honolulu, brought to you by IBEW, Local 1186, sliding your path to the future. It'll be Draven Nushita, Taylor Takata, Cody Watanabe scheduled to face Adam Christopher, whose longest outing this year. He went 4 1/3 against UC Santa Barbara. That was actually his last time out. He started the first three games of the year and has been out of the bullpen ever since. But in his final game as a Matador, Christopher's woven something good so far as Nushita swings at the first pitch, sends it out to left. Moving back is Thomas. The left fielder makes the catch. One pitch, one out here in the fifth.
2: Pretty good contact right there from Nushita. Fastball on the outside corner going with the pitch to left and putting a good jolt, but playing that perfectly was Thomas.
1: Leadoff man set down. Taylor Takata will step up here. Singled, was stranded on base.
2: He's responsible for Hawaii's only hit of the evening.
1: I wonder if we'll see Saul Soto in the sixth inning. He's been warming up.
2: Yeah, I'd imagine that we see him.
1: And Ryan Inoue is a senior. Might see him here before the end of the night.
2: And he's been nasty recently.
1: Yes. First pitch misses outside to Takata. One ball, no strikes. Christopher started his career at Loyola Marymount. Was there for a couple of years. 1-0. Swing and a miss. Nice curveball down to the zone. 1-1.
2: That means he must have played for old Hawaii pitching coach Matt Troop.
1: That was while Matt Troop was here.
2: That's right.
1: Troop now at Golden West, I believe.
2: Okay.
1: Working with that staff. Next pitch runs down and in at his feet. Two balls and a strike to Takata. And then Reinhardt for 3 years. Didn't pitch in 2023. In his last 2 years there, that's an NAIA program, went 10-3.
2: Sheesh.
1: His longest outing, 5 1/3 innings. He's done that twice this year. 2-1, misses the outside corner. 3-1 to Takata. In a loss at St. Mary's on February 20th and a win against Cal State Bakersfield on March 29th. Struck out six in that span. 3-1. Swing. This one lofted out of play to the left. And right into the seats and almost hitting one of those Spectrum cameramen. I mean, hit a camera on your last day? Although technically it's not technically Spectrum's, but someone's got to pay the bill for that. Next pitch is foul tipped back. 3-2.
2: Tough pitch staying alive right there.
1: The Manoa Mist has been coming down here over the last 10-plus minutes or so. We started this game a half an hour late thanks to a weather delay. 3-2 from Christopher is off the outside corner, ball four. Takata reaches for the second time, this time on a walk, and Cody Watanabe will step to the plate. He was hit by a pitch back in the third.
2: And so far, looking like we might see another repeat game of last night where the main offensive contributors for Hawaii is the bottom of the lineup.
1: Right. Which you're going to need next week.
2: Yeah.
1: Pitch to Watanabe. It's a curveball high and away. One ball, no strikes.
2: Wednesday was the top of the lineup. Yesterday was the bottom of the lineup.
1: Where do you put Elijah Iquez? I think it's going to be an interesting question. Shimao has been in that top three.
2: Yeah. I think you bat him. I like him in the two-hole. I mean, granted, we only saw him there for one at-bat tonight, but I think that makes sense.
1: 1-0. Christopher's pitch. Runner goes. It swung on and missed. The catcher, Lee, had trouble grabbing it out of his glove, and Takata's going to get a stolen base of second. He wanted to pop up and try to make that throw, just couldn't make the transfer from his glove to his right throwing hand.
2: But you know what's going to be interesting, right? I think Taylor Takata is probably going to stay in the game at shortstop for the remainder of this game. What if he has a good game?
1: Yeah.
2: And that makes the conversation of, you know, the lineup and
1: second,
2: offense.
1: Exactly. 1-1 to Watanabe. Swings and pops this in the air. Right near the shortstop on the edge of the outfield grass or green, he makes the catch. There's out number two. And that will bring up Kamehu Sanchez. Noah Rodriguez, who hasn't been in the lineup, has played well at second base. So you have that to consider. Tate Shimao's going to be your everyday third baseman. There's no load management of Tate Shimao from here on out.
2: Noah Rodriguez did have two hits last night.
1: Yeah, exactly.
2: So. Decisions have to be made.
1: It's a good problem to have.
2: It is.
1: To a certain degree. Kamehu Sanchez 0-for-1. And he takes a slider outside. One ball, no strikes. Popped up a bunt to the pitcher, Christopher, back in the third. 2-0, Matadors ahead. We're in the bottom of the fifth.
2: I just feel like Kamehu Sanchez is due for a moment here.
1: Yeah. 1-0. Swing, and this one will get knocked down by the shortstop, who will try to sneak one over toward third. Takata's there safely. It's an infield single for Sanchez, as Abel did a nice job keeping that from getting into left. Runners at the corners now with two away for Gabe Wright. There was a moment where Gabe Wright was one of Hawaii's most important bats, especially in that month of March, and then he cooled down considerably.
2: And then Noah Rodriguez heated up.
1: Yeah. So Gabe Wright's first at bat. He's hitting 205 with a home run and 8 RBI, and CSUN's bullpen is going to start to activate and loosen up.
2: They're throwing around the pigskin.
1: Yep. That's how you got to limber up. Don't know that there's a Tom Brady in that bullpen, but you can always dream. Wright takes a curveball for a strike. Came in for Kamana Nahaku.
2: Not sure about that pitch there.
1: Lee framed it well.
2: Yeah.
1: Bradley Hungerford calling balls and strikes tonight. Takata at third, Sanchez at first. And that curveball goes over the head of Wright. And fortunately, Lee was quick in his reflexes to make sure that that didn't get past him. 66 miles an hour on that curveball. Ball and one strike.
2: The Manoa miss providing some Manoa magic on that baseball.
1: 1-1. Right, the pitch. Wright swings and misses. Looked like a changeup running in on the corner. 1-2. I mean, just Christopher's stuff. He doesn't overpower you, but he's mixing it really well.
2: Yeah, very similar to Isaiah Magdaleno, right? It's the breaking ball to the glove side, It's the changeup to the arm side and then peppering the fastballs all over the place.
1: 1-2 pitch. Swing and a bouncing ball. Foul over Rich Hill's head at third. Count still 1-2. Tsubasa Tomii. Could we see him tonight? We'll see. We saw a brief bit of him yesterday. Well, he's getting an opportunity to get some arms, some work ahead of next week. 1-2. Curveball. Wright fouls it back. Harrison Kuroda's looking at the radar, which means we have rubbed off on you.
2: Yes. Yes. You more than Scott, I think.
1: Well, we both. You have hung around with both of us way too long. 1-2. Pitch to right. Fastball. Bouncer left side. Shortstop Abel knocks it down. We'll snap it to second. Not in time. That's going to be an infield single, which brings in Takata from third, and it's 2-1.
2: We don't know how to score yet. I think it's a hit.
1: I think it's a hit, too. Let's see.
2: We're all looking.
1: It's going to be a hit. So Wright comes through the infield single. I mean, that was going to be a little tough for Abel, having to go hard to his right. Stabbed it. Couldn't make the clean glove. And that's the first run of the game for Hawaii, brought to you by SportsStand Sporting Goods. It's not just sporting goods, it's a way of life. So Takata scores. Sanchez over to second. Wright's ninth RBI of the year. And here is Tino Bethencourt.
2: I love that was an all-senior affair right there.
1: That's right.
2: Takata scoring the run. Sanchez getting him over.
1: Bethencourt looks at a slider for strike one on the outer half.
2: And Gabe Wright getting him in.
1: And here is a grad senior now at the plate in Bethencourt. Tying run at second here in the bottom of the fifth. 0-1. Fastball. Does get a piece of the inside corner. 0-2.
2: That was a pretty good pitch right there from Christopher.
1: Yeah.
2: Two-seamer down and in.
1: And sauntering down the third baseline is Hawaii head coach Rich Hill. He will take this opportunity to use an offensive timeout. Talk to Bethencourt. Slow the pace of Christopher. Second baseman was actually going to start to go over and talk to Christopher. And the umpire said, hey, if you two get together, that's going to be considered a visit.
2: Yep.
1: And that was the second base umpire, Christopher Torres, who's the crew chief, who was standing right between the two of them. And they, I don't know if you want to step any further. So Hawaii charged a timeout there.
2: And Christopher, he is about to deliver pitch number 65.
1: Pretty good.
2: Pretty good, yeah. Considering that we're tail end of the fifth inning.
1: Sanchez at second, right at first. 0-2. Swing and a miss. Strike three. Went in on Bethencourt's hands. He strikes out and the inning is over. A run, however, on two hits. No errors and two base runners left. It's 2-1 CSUN as we move to the sixth. 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
1: 2-1 CSUN ahead of Hawaii as we head to the sixth inning. 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And it is the right-hander, Saul Soto, the senior from Rio Rico, Arizona, by way of New Mexico State, who enters the game here for UH. Soto's numbers. He comes in with a record of 2-0, has a save, a 5.64 earned run average in 22 and a third innings, a 244 batting average against, 19 strikeouts to 13 walks. Saw a lot of Soto in the month of February going into March. Haven't seen a ton of them since.
2: Yeah, again, one of those situations where the Hawaii starting pitching has been pretty good, and so that's why guys like Saul Soto, who was a mainstay in the Hawaii bullpen early, just hasn't gotten opportunities.
1: So he'll get his tosses in. I wanted to talk a little bit. Ben Ziegler Namoah is no longer in the game, and I wanted to use this story earlier, but we didn't have a chance. We get to watch batting practice quite a bit before the game, sometimes before I'm waiting to talk to Rich. You guys are down there while I'm doing the afternoon show, and Ben is usually in that last group that takes batting practice, and we've seen him just throw out bombs out toward right field. And so I caught up with him earlier today. Of course, no batting practice today. They decided to scrap it. And I said, you put so much effort into every swing when you're in batting practice. And I said, why? He said, hey, you know, older body, gotta rev it up a little bit. You know, gotta get it limber, gotta get it loose. You know, get everything activated. As Mateo Rickman takes up and inside ball one from Soto. Rickman is 0-for-2. And so since he made the, you know, revving the engine and he made the vehicle analogy, I then asked him, if you had to describe yourself as a vehicle, as the slider misses low 2-0, what vehicle would you be? And he said, a 1998... well taken care of Ford truck.
2: Hey.
1: 2-0 is lined back foul. Two balls and a strike.
2: One of those trucks that you can get 300,000 miles on. And
1: those old Fords, those late 90s, early 2000 Fords, were seemingly indestructible. 2-1. Fastball misses off the inside corner. 3-1.
2: Yeah, those things are tanks.
1: Yeah. One of the first cars I ever drove was a Ford truck.
2: Wow.
1: F-350, twin diesel engine.
2: You can hear you coming from a mile away.
1: Yes. 3-1 is slapped into center field, and a base hit for Rickman, who just continues to have a really nice series. He gets on base to start off the sixth. He's had a hit now in every game, and he will end the regular season on a five-game hitting streak. Kyle Ponganiban will come up here. Hawaii Baseball on ESPN Honolulu is brought to you by Waiakea Hawaiian Volcanic Beverages. 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That off the end of the bat. Soto off the mound has it. Underhands it over to first. There is the out right to Martin. And there's out number one. Rickman gets over to second.
2: Runner was on the move. That was a hit and run. Ideally, you want to try to get that thing a little bit more to the pool side, but successful nonetheless.
1: One out, runner in scoring position. And here is Matthew Pena. Grounded out to short and has struck out. He is 0-for-2. Both teams with three hits. CSUN's got a 2-1 lead, top of the sixth. Pitch to Pena, a curveball bouncing foul right side, 0-1. Hawaii will get out of here on Monday. They'll travel into California. 0-1. This is lined the opposite way into left field. Base hit. They will hold up Rickman at third as Nishida brought the ball back in quickly. And CSUN's got runners at the corners with one out looking to extend its lead.
2: And not ideal after Hawaii scoring a run. Ideally, you want to get that shutdown inning. But Hawaii is one pitch away here with a runner on first.
1: From a double play, potentially.
2: Yep.
1: Jaden Turner is up and loosening for CSUN in their bullpen. They've been trying to think about how to use Turner. He was hurt coming into this weekend, but they may have found a reason to bring him in a lead. Here's the ball off the end of the bat, fouled into the seats right side, and one of the band members who's got the drums tried to reach out, and oh, nothing. Nothing there, but a young fan's got it. 0-1. Trent Abel walked his last time. He's 0-1. Pitch. Low and outside. Off-speed misses.
2: Yeah, Jaden Turner has been one of the stalwarts of the Matador bullpen. 2.25 ERA.
1: It's like Dylan Waite is loosening for Hawaii in the bullpen. 1-1. Curveball. Chopper just foul to third. Out of the reach of Bethancourt. Count now 1-2.
2: And good of Bethancourt to watch that all the way, making sure that stays foul.
1: Manoa Mist has gone away here. 1-2, swing and a high chopper over third. Shortstop Takata will just pocket it as he was running to his right, fielded it. Decided he had no throw anywhere. It's going to be an infield single that scores Rickman from third. CSUN takes a 3-1 lead.
2: Soto did get his ground ball, but not the one you ideally want. That took a big first hop. And so, again, good on Takata to just kind of keep that and eat it and not have to force any throw.
1: RBI number 34 for Abel. So they've played it a run in the third, the fifth, and now the sixth. And Will Lindbergh, who homered back in the third, he's on a 2-for-2 day. First pitch low and outside, 1-0.
2: Yeah, that home run was an absolute bomb.
1: Yeah. That's the one thing that the fundamentals of hitting big ball in a ballpark like Robert J. Heigert Field, stadium at Matador Field, sometimes you can take those fundamentals anywhere. As breaking balls on the outside corner for a strike.
2: And it was impressive because it was against left-handed Grant Garmin.
1: On the first pitch he threw. 1-1, swing and a chopper foul to first. A lot of times a team like that will come in when you play in a smaller park that lends itself to more home runs, and they'll take that approach of swinging, you know, swinging to fly ball contact instead of, you know, just taking what you've been given. Sometimes it works, sometimes it doesn't. Curveball misses off the outside corner, 2-2 to Lindbergh. And Keith Zuniga said it to us on Wednesday after Magdaleno's jab. He said, you know, look at those numbers. That's one of the better offenses out there.
2: Yeah.
1: 2-2. Fastball. Strike three called on the outer corner. And Lindbergh stood and just watched for a couple of seconds before heading back to the dugout. Key second out here in the sixth. First time Lindbergh's been retired today. Two down, two on. Jaehee Lee coming up. Popped up a bunt that Tino Bethancourt made a great sliding grab on down the third base line back in the fifth inning. He's 0-for-1 and swings at the first offering and sends it back out of play to our right. 3-1 CSUN. We're in the top of the sixth. Good crowd. Not as big of a crowd as we thought because of the weather, but still a ticketed sellout. Next pitch, chopped foul left side.
2: Every single Saturday this season, sellout.
1: Yeah. Yeah.
2: Unbelievable.
1: Couldn't have said that about this program 2 years ago.
2: Nope.
1: That tells you that the fans have bought in to what this team has been trying to put together.
2: And bought into number 10.
1: 0-2. Off the end of the bat. Bouncer, first baseline. Nice sliding stab by Martin. Struggles to get it. Picks it up. And the throw over to first is late.
2: And that's just unfortunate right there. I mean, they were trying to do everything they possibly could. Josh Martin doing a really good job knocking that thing down. And Saul Soto getting over to first base quickly. But because of the range and because of how that play developed, you know, just unfortunate situation for Hawaii.
1: It's going to go down as an E3 on Martin. And the bases are now full here with two out. And Rich Hill makes the agonizingly slow walk out of the dugout onto the top of the hill. Yeah, just on the transfer from glove to bare hand, he just didn't have it cleanly the first try. So that gets Pena over to third, Abel to second, Lee is at first. Yeah, Saito coming to the plate, and I'm sure Rich Hill, just in the matter of, hey, you guys got to get through some stressful innings if you haven't been in any in a while, wants Soto to get through this traffic jam here in the sixth before turning to his bullpen.
2: And I think another thing too, right, the ability to limit damage. That's one thing that in tournament play, that is a huge key to have in your pitching.
1: Yeah. And just like last year, the final regular season day is going to determine a key spot. Although not the same. Last year it was Hawaii and UC San Diego, winner gets in.
2: Right.
1: In the final game of the regular season. Tomorrow, it is Cal State Fullerton, win or else. Because UC Davis is just going to be sitting around like Hawaii is and waiting. First pitch strike on the outer half to Saito, nothing in one. UC Davis's regular season is done. They got swept today by California Baptist, a soon-to-be Big West member next year. 0-1. Fastball, that hit him, and that's going to bring in a run. Got him on the elbow guard. Pena comes in from third. That's a two-run inning here so far, 4-1.
2: Yeah, just a fastball getting away from Soto right there. They were trying to target in, but I think because of the wet baseball, just getting away from him.
1: Fourth run driven in for Saito this year. Base is still full, and here's Vaughn Coleman, eighth man to hit here in the sixth. 4-1 CSUN. Coleman 0-2, he's been plunked, and he takes a slider, strike one on the inner half. This can be the challenge, and you have to get it out of the way. Arms that haven't seen a lot of work. Next pitch, missing up high. One ball, one strike. I mean, you hope for just clean shutout innings, but sometimes if you haven't had a lot of work, you can expect this.
2: Right.
1: 1-1. That's a called strike up in the zone. 1-2.
2: Another off-speed pitch from Soto.
1: Wait, getting a little more hot in the pen. Could see him in the seventh. 1-2. Curveball misses down low. Two balls, two strikes.
2: And I think that's kind of the thing about Soto right now. Not being able to locate the fastball, he's basically becoming a one-pitch pitcher with that breaking ball.
1: 2-2. Way outside and low. Count full, 3-2. Bases are all clogged up, and everybody's going to be on the move on this pitch. Three balls, two strikes, two out. Soto ready. Hands at the chest, pitch, fastball inside for ball four. And that walks in a run. Crowd didn't like it. They thought Soto should have been given the benefit of the doubt. Instead, Abel comes in from third. Lee over to third, Saito to second. Coleman, his 37th RBI of the year. It's now 5-1, and we'll see Sanchez go out and talk to Soto.
2: Yeah, seeing that full count pitch, that was definitely a ball.
1: Yeah. Nowadays, everybody expects that the umpire will give you the will give you the whereabouts of
2: right.
1: The corners, not necessarily only the corners. Wait continues to throw. Sanchez and Taylor Takata were talking with Saul Soto briefly. Ninth man to hit here in the sixth will be Matthew Thomas. It's 5-1 CSUN, and now out comes Rich Hill, and that will signal the end for Saul Soto. So, again, I mean, you see, unfortunately, the what happens, A, when you haven't pitched meaningfully here in quite a while, but B, I think you could also say what happens when you can't locate your fastball.
2: Yep.
1: It does not matter at all what you've done in the last couple of weeks. You can't locate the fastball, nothing will go right. This call to the bullpen brought to you by H-Camp, the Hawaii Concussion Awareness Management Program. 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We'll tell you about Dylan Waite when we return. 5-1 CSUN, bases full, two out, top six. With this pitching change, we'll step aside for a minute. This is Hawaii Baseball on ESPN Honolulu.
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1: Dylan Waite will take over here for Hawaii. Waite is the fifth UH pitcher, the Baldwin alum. 2-0 record in six appearances, a 1.59 earned run average. He's totaled 5 2/3 innings, six strikeouts to a walk. Another senior making his final home appearance. He has largely been a midweek guy this year, but fine job for Waite. Last time, a couple of innings against UH Hilo on April 29th.
2: Yeah, kind of a change of pace guy for Hawaii. And so, yeah, good to see another senior getting his last licks in here at the Les.
1: Saul Soto with a walk, a strikeout, a hit batter. I mean, he's kind of just run the gamut, unfortunately. Three runs in the inning are his. The three on base are also currently his. As Matthew Thomas will face Waite, left-hander against the right-handed hitting Thomas. 5-1 CSUN here in the top of the sixth. And the pitch to Thomas is a slider that crosses over for a strike. That gets a nice applause. Crowd getting an opportunity to see Waite, who came over from Clark College. 0-1. Fastball. This one muscled down the right field line. Coming over, reaching out and making the catch is Hoffman to end the inning. But CSUN puts up three in the frame. Three runs on three hits. You had a couple of Hawaii errors, and you had the bases left loaded. One Hawaii error, I should say, as we'll head to the last of the sixth. It's 5-1. Matadors ahead. 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
1: CSUN 5, Hawaii 1. As we go to the bottom of the sixth inning, we have dodged the worst of the raindrops. The mano a mist has gone away. We're good to go pretty much for the remainder of the night. Hawaii, meanwhile, has got some work to do if it wants to win on senior night.
2: Knocking on wood. I think if you were to have told me that we were to play 5.5 straight through after what we saw earlier,

0: Stone Meow.
1: Yeah.
0: When the walk-off against UC Santa Barbara.
1: Right. That damaged UC Santa Barbara's year, that's for sure.
0: Next pitch, bounced foul to the right.
1: That was the big reason why they did not go to the NCAA tournament that year.
0: Hawaii last year clinching its Big West tournament berth with the win over UC San Diego. Hawaii won on senior day against Cal State Fullerton 2 years ago. Next pitch does get the outside corner, strike three. Hoffman down quietly to start the sixth inning. Seventh punch out for Adam Christopher.
2: Yeah, seventh punch out on one walk.
0: Something to think about, too. This is, I mean, Hawaii has basically had the good fortune of finishing the year or finishing the regular season at home practically every year. I mean, you talk about that UC Santa Barbara game. It was with 13-11 was the final in that game. First pitch curveball, a called strike taken by Josh Martin, who is 0-2.
1: And I know this season is the last time we're going to see UC Santa Barbara in conference.
0: Last 5 years, Hawaii's had their number.
1: That's right.
0: 0-1 curveball misses low. One ball and one strike. Hawaii had a senior day win against Cal Poly in 2022. I mean, you can go all the way down the list of Hawaii's successes in the final day of the year. Martin pops this in the air out toward right center. Coming in, the right fielder Lindbergh, he makes the catch. And there's out number two. This is the fifth straight year that Hawaii ends its regular season here. I mean, that's a pretty long stretch.
1: Yep.
0: And Hawaii has won every one of those games. So two down. And here is Manalau Kong, who is 0-2, grounded out to third his last time up. 5-1 your score. And the first pitch misses down low to Lau Kong, 1-0. The last time Hawaii lost a season-ending home game was May 23rd against UC San Diego. They went on the road to finish the season. And that was against Cal Poly. Next pitch low and away, two balls and no strikes. That was the year after the first full year after COVID.
1: Right.
0: And that was the last season of former Hawaii manager Mike Trapasso. 2-0. Lau Kong looks at a strike in the inner half, 2-1.
1: Yeah, I mean, through Rich's tenure here, through Trapasso's tenure here, just Hawaii is not very successful at Bagot.
0: Yep. Yep. 2-1 to Lau Kong. Next pitch. This is driven down the right field line, but it is playable for Lindbergh on the run, who makes the catch and ends the inning. Longest outing of the year for Adam Christopher. He's allowed a run through six innings. Sets down Hawaii in order here in the sixth. 5-1 CSUN as we move to the seventh. 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
0: CSUN's got a 5-1 lead on Hawaii as we go to the seventh. We've got a defensive change for the Bows that we'll tell you about in a moment. 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
1: Harrison Kuroda, Josh Pacheco, line score here through six. Five runs, five hits, no errors for CISA, and one run, three hits, two errors for Hawaii. New left fielder is Garrett Greco, another senior. Into the game for Draven Nushita, as we see Mateo Rickman start off the top of the seventh. And the first offering from Dylan Waite does get a piece of the outside corner, strike one. Rickman one for three. So it's now Greco, right, Hoffman, left to right in the outfield. We'll give you the rest of the defense in a moment. 0-1, down and outside, 1-1. Tito Bethencourt, Taylor Takata, Cody Watanabe, Josh Martin, third to first. Kamaehu Sanchez behind the plate. Sanchez and Martin, the only ones that haven't moved. 1-1. Next delivery from Waite is low and outside.
2: Not a bad 0-2 pitch right there from the lefty.
1: Final line on Saul Soto, two-thirds of an inning, three runs, one of them earned, three hits, a walk, and a strikeout, and a hit batter. 28 pitches, 17 for strikes. 2-1. Pitch from Waite. Swing, and this one driven out of play to the right, foul. Two balls, two strikes to Rickman. Kyle Panganiban and Matthew Pena to follow.
2: Pretty cool, or pretty good. 11 seniors so far appearing in this game of the 17.
1: That's okay, so you've got the checklist going.
2: Yeah.
1: There's a lot of time for the rest. 2-2 is a curveball low and inside. 3-2. I'm looking at your checklist right now. Well, Kendren Kinsey's hurt.
2: Right.
1: So he's not going to play. He hasn't played all year. Let's
2: wondering if he's going to get this year back.
1: That's a good question. It's a good question. Got to check off Soto for you.
2: Yep.
1: 3-2. Waite fires. In on the hands. A fastball fouled back.
2: So make that 12.
1: Yeah.
2: Yep.
1: Sean O'Brien. I'm just cheating, and I'm just putting check marks next to your check marks. Ryan Inouye, we haven't seen yet. Three balls, two strikes. Waite delivers. And this one is laced foul to the right, out of play. I'm going to count 1, 2, 3, 4, 5, 6, 7, 8, 13. 9, 10, 11, 12, 13, 14.
2: 14.
1: So then you take out the injured Kinsey, that's 15 of the 17. Wow. He did say he wanted to get all those seniors in if he could. 3-2 is on the inside corner, strike three. And Rickman knew it. First man down here in the seventh. First K for Dylan Waite.
2: And Waite's pumped.
1: Good for him.
2: Yeah.
1: I would say, I mean, not a lot of appearances, but, I mean, he has shown some really good things to be very happy about. First pitch, big cut and a miss. Strike one to Panganiban, who is 0 for 3. Kind of a tough series for the CSUN third baseman. Next pitch, fastball, does get the inside corner, strike two, and Waite's not messing around now. He got that punch out, and he said, you know what, let's get to work.
2: Yeah, 86 mile an hour fastball, inside corner.
1: Two strikes. Here's the pitch. Breaking ball, swung on and missed, strike three. Looked like a sweeper just going from the outer corner off the plate inside, two down.
2: Yeah, whatever pitch that thing was gross.
1: Back-to-back punch outs for Waite, and here is Matthew Pena, who has a single. He is one for three. 5-1 CSUN. You're in the visitors' half of the seventh.
2: Yeah, so far, I think outside of Brody Martin Grzelanic, Waite seems to be the guy that's most locked in. Absolutely.
1: Almost wish you almost wish you could see more of Brody, but you know the bigger picture. First offering misses outside, 1-0. Bigger picture is give him as much rest as you can. He yep. has been one of those guys that has pitched every weekend and has logged a good amount of innings as a Sunday starter. 1-0. Swing and a line back foul, 1-1. And it should be a reminder, he, like Robello, like Magdaleno, also working on 2 days shorter of yep. rest. Count 1-1, 2-0, top 7. Pitch from Waite is just a bit low and in. 2-0.
2: Again, locating that fastball extremely well is Waite.
1: Yeah, not off the plate by much.
2: Not at all.
1: Borderline pitch. 2-1. The offering, swing, and a high pop-up. This will turn out a play to the right. Count 2-2 to Peña. Hawaii in the last of the seventh. Greco, Takata, Watanabe. 6, 7, and 8 in the batting order. Two and two. Waite delivers. Swing and a miss, strike three. Big fist pump from Waite as he comes off the mound. Strikes out the side here in the seventh inning. Gotta feel good for the young man. Time for the seventh inning stretch, brought to you by Fantastic Sam's Cut and Color. CSUN 5, Hawaii 1. 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
1: 5-1, CSUN leading Hawaii as we go to the bottom of inning number 7. Lost in all of this senior night, nostalgia, CSUN advantage. Lost in all that is Adam Christopher. The senior from Northridge has allowed just a run on 3 hits. And has been given a lead. He's got a quality start right now in his longest outing of the season. And he'll face Garrett Greco, who will make his first plate appearance. 200 hitter with 4 RBIs, Greco. Came in for Nushita in the last half inning. That streak of consecutive senior night wins on the line as Greco showed bunt and takes high and outside 1-0.
6: Love that he showed bunt on his on his first plate appearance on senior day.
1: Hawaii's won their last 4. 1-0 pitch is on the outside corner, strike 1. And you know the immediate thought that came to mind was, and I don't know if you remember it, K5's final broadcast
2: was a walk-off.
1: Yes.
6: Yes. Oh my goodness. That was chicken skin right there.
1: 1-1. Misses down and inside at the feet of Greco, 2-1.
6: I remember that it was Sean Montplaisir. Uh-huh. It was a 5-inning bottom of the 9th inning. I was here. I was watching the game. I was not, obviously, I wasn't broadcasting yet. I had no thought of being a broadcaster at that point. And
1: then someone poisoned your mind and said, Harry, Here's a microphone. 2-1 is right on the outer edge, 2-2.
2: And yeah, it was a really weird play. It was like a throwing error, and it was all kind of, I just remember it was Sean Montplaisir, because that was a guy that I played with for 2 years.
1: 2-2. Greco takes low. 3 balls, 2 strikes.
2: Fun fact, he could throw with both arms.
1: Okay.
2: Yeah. And he was an outfielder, so that was a... I don't know. Again, like, that's why that being a broadcaster was kind of a natural thing for me, because that kind of stuff sticks in my head.
1: 3-2. Strike 3 called knee high. Greco tossed the bat. He'll have to go pick it up and take it back to the dugout. One away here in the 7th. Eighth strikeout here for Christopher. And now Taylor Takata.
2: I mean, this is shaping up to be by far and away his best outing for the Matadors in his career, in his 1 year.
1: No doubt. But I remember that game because you had the walk-off, and like the first camera cut was to the booth, right?
2: Right.
1: I think they had the shot of Jim and Powell in the booth to our left, calling the action and celebrating all at the same time as there is a foul ball back, 0-1. Boy, those memories. And I was saying earlier on the show, the afternoon show, the K5 theme music.
2: Yes.
1: 0-1 is hit on the ground, foul to the left side.
2: Yeah, my senior day was on K5. And I didn't pitch on senior day because I pitched on Friday.
7: Okay.
2: And I asked coach, at the time I asked our head coach, asked our hitting coach, Keith Komeji, if I could hit in and out.
1: 0-2. It's down low, 1 ball, 2 strikes,
2: and
1: he said.
2: He said yes. And the thing that I'm most proud of, nailed the catcher pop-up first try. Nailed it.
1: That's not easy. 1 ball, 2 strikes. Pitch from Christopher is spoiled foul back.
2: Well, I think with your conversations with Connor Harrison, relief pitchers.
1: Yeah.
2: Part of the job description as a relief pitcher is you got to be good with the fungo.
1: Yes. Oh, yeah.
2: You got to be able to hit ground balls.
1: Or if you're a starting pitcher that you know is on an off day.
2: Yes.
1: Because we've seen that in the last couple of years. 1-2, curve ball. That's down low. 2 balls, 2 strikes. Yeah, Connor Harrison loves that. I mean, he had been doing that for the last couple
2: That's
1: years, continues
2: like,
1: that.
2: That is like the calling card of left-handed relievers.
1: Yes. But they do use him if they're facing a left-handed pitcher. Harrison is the one that throws BP.
2: Right.
1: 2-2. Swing and a bouncer right up the middle. Base hit to Takata. 2 hits, he's reached base 3 times, and he's on with 1 out here in the 7th.
2: And yeah, I mean, really making a tough decision for Coach Hill and his coaching staff to keep him out of the lineup next week.
1: Yeah, I don't know how you do it. And Noah Rodriguez has played well, and I'd still say, I don't know how you do it.
2: And I think we talked about it last night, right? I think with Manalau Kong cooling off.
1: Yes.
2: I think that could be a feasible option.
1: Here is Cody Watanabe. Has been hit by a pitch and has popped up to short. The thing about Takata that is dangerous, too, is that he's a switch hitter.
2: Yep.
1: Pitch to Watanabe is off the plate away. 1 ball, no strikes. We will see action now for CSUN. In its bullpen, James Voorhees, the freshman.
2: He threw really, really well on Wednesday.
1: A ball and no strikes. Next one. That will land a strike in the outer half. 1-1. Coming into the week, I'm looking at the splits. Takata hit 105 against left-handed pitchers, 305 against right-handed pitchers as they check on the runner at first. So clearly better on one side than the other.
2: Right.
1: But with runners on base, that kind of changes the game too. Bunt and slash, 1-1. And that comes in and hits Watanabe in the back of his right leg.
6: And that's the second time tonight that he's gotten clipped.
1: That was on a breaking ball. Actually, I say back of his leg. That was back of his backside. So Takata to second, Watanabe at first. Here's Kamaehu Sanchez, who's 1-for-2. And Hawaii's got a decision make. Sanchez cooled off a little bit. They could really use an extra base hit with him. Christopher now at 91 pitches. So he is getting to the end of his line here, hence the bullpen activity. 5-1 CSUN, bottom of the seventh. Runners go, and Sanchez drives that back out of play, 0-1.
6: Good idea to put both runners on the move right there.
1: So that was pitch number 92, and that would mark the most he's thrown in a game by a lot. The previous high was 77 on his first appearance of the year, February 13th against Seattle U. Christopher will turn around and throw it over to second base where Takata's standing. 5 runs, 5 hits, no errors for CSUN. 1-4-2 for Hawaii. The 0-1, Sanchez, big swing and a curveball and misses. Strike two.
6: Yeah, really took a lot of that velocity off of that breaking ball. 68 miles an hour.
1: Two strike pitch. Another curveball, another swing and a miss. Two away. Sanchez strikes out for the first time, and it brings up Gabe Wright, who had an RBI single back in the fifth inning.
6: And another slow, loopy curveball. Same exact pitch. For the strikeout.
1: We'll finish up on your senior day. You said your senior day was on K5?
6: Yep.
1: Is it recorded on a VHS?
6: It's somewhere. It's somewhere in my parents' house, I think. But hey, maybe if I do get a chance with H&N, I can get that tape on it from their archives, from their library.
1: That's a great point. Pitch to right is a curveball down low. 1 ball, no strikes. Because I don't know, were they showing the senior ceremonies way back when?
6: I think, yeah. Okay. No, I think they did, yeah.
1: That would be perfect. I will happily endorse that suggestion. 1-0, fastball, right, drives this out to right field. Playable for Lindbergh, who comes in and makes the catch. And Hawaii will leave a couple of runners on base here in the seventh. No runs, a hit, two left. We will go to the eighth. 5-1, CSUN ahead of Hawaii. This is Hawaii Baseball on ESPN Honolulu.
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1: 5-1 CSUN as we go to the eighth. Another call to the bullpen here for the Bows. It is brought to you by H-Camp, the Hawaii Concussion Awareness Management Program. 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It is Josiah Shipley, the Jr. making his 10th appearance of the season. Shipley from Beaverton, Oregon. No wins, no losses, a 3.12 earned run average in 8 2/3 innings.
2: The aspiring volcanologist.
1: Yes. Or maybe the better way to put it is he just kind of stumbled into it.
2: True, yes, right.
1: But I think he's loving it all at the same time. Dylan Waite, nice job by him out of the bullpen. An inning and a third with 3 strikeouts. Was pumped as he came off the mound. Threw 18 pitches, 13 for strikes. And so now Shipley, who didn't even think he was going to be on the roster this year. First offering here to Trent Abel is a fastball, hard hit towards short. Takata bobbles, picks it back up, throws it over to first and gets the out. One away.
2: One pitch, one out. 92-mile-an-hour fastball in on the hands.
1: Shipley was recovering from Tommy John surgery, and while he was kind of throwing the ball around as part of his rehab work, he was fully preparing to go get a job and get some classes in as part of his major. And then there was one day where he was in the low 90s in his his turn to throw.
2: Yep.
1: And they said to him, hey, we'd like to put you on the roster. And he said, yeah, great. Bunt shown, pitch low and inside, 1-0 to Lindbergh, who homered in this game back in the third. Yeah, great, but I've already enrolled in classes, and, is it okay? I mean, I've got some of these classes that have field trips and stuff. 1-0, chopper left side, third baseman playing in. That's Bethancourt. Sweet play. Underhands it, throws it over to first in time, 2 away. And so they're like, okay, we're probably not going to take you on the road anyway. Just because we know you're recovering,
2: right.
1: We're going to take care of you. And then, lo and behold, Shipley and I are having this conversation at Oregon State in the early part of May, a place that he pitched at in summer ball previously when he was a Portland Pickle. 2 out, nobody on. Here's Jae Lee.
2: Gotta love summer ball names.
1: Yes. Pitch to Lee. Is a slider low and outside, 1-0. I mean, and Shipley was a catcher.
2: Yeah, he was a catcher in junior college.
1: Mm-hmm. Got an opportunity to pitch because he was given the ability to blow out. 1-0 fastball, taken outside, 2-0. Where the coach was like, hey, they needed someone to be able to pitch. And in a blowout, he was the guy, and he was throwing a low 90s fastball. And the rest was history. Never caught again.
2: Yep. I mean, in this day and age of college baseball where velocity is king.
1: 2-0. That fastball's off the plate away. 3-0. It's a king, but it's a curse, too.
2: Yep.
1: I mean, if you can't locate whatever heat you're throwing, it doesn't matter. 3 balls, no strikes. Pitch from Shipley is outside for ball 4. So Lee reaches with 2 out. And now Evan Saito didn't make an appearance this weekend until today. Was hit by a pitch with the bases loaded in the 6th. Walked in the 5th. He does not have an official plate appearance. But he does have a run batted in. 5-1 CSUN, top of the 8th. This crowd just a little bit restless. Not a lot of offense. There hasn't been a lot to really kind of go crazy over. Pitch to Saito. Fastballs above the shoulders. Ball 1. Methinks for some, given the lack of stakes in this game, some are just restless until the senior ceremony.
2: Yep.
1: 1-0. And that comes in, a breaking ball that hits him on the elbow guard over his left elbow. Second time Saito's been hit by a pitch.
2: And we've seen it time and time again. And I've said it a time and time again. Hawaii, the University of Hawaii, does senior day the best.
1: Mm-hmm. Top of the order now, Vaughn Coleman. Walked in a run in the 6th. He's 0-2. I mean, you still see some schools. I think CSUN does it, actually.
6: where they do their ceremony before the game. They have, if I remember how they've done it previously, they'll etch the numbers in the grass, and I think usually it's in black color outlined in white. And then if I think it's CSUN, they'll have the student athlete come out. They have a framed, I think for them it's a framed jersey, if I recall correctly. And they'll give it to them, maybe, you know, mom and dad or whoever's on the field with them. They take a photo, and then after the national anthem, they go and they play ball.
2: That's cool.
6: I don't know if there's a right or wrong, as we have an offensive timeout called by CSUN here. Big moment, top of the eighth, 2-on, 2-out, 5-1 Matadors lead. Every school is different. As long as you don't have technical problems and your microphone doesn't work or something else doesn't work, as long as you treat those seniors in that ceremony with the right kind of respect,
2: yeah,
6: then, you know, can't argue. So here's Coleman. Shipley started out strong, a couple of ground outs and three pitches. Since that point, a walk and a hit by pitch. Right on right here with two out. Shipley ready and delivers. Fastball right at the bottom part of the strike zone, nothing in one.
2: I see Ryan Inouye in the Hawaii bullpen getting loose.
6: Yes. Someone asked one of the other day, one of the more improved players on the team, he would be considered as one of those guys.
2: Yep.
6: Curveball up and in.
2: I think of him. I think of Taylor Takata.
6: Yeah, absolutely.
2: Tate Shimao.
6: Mm-hmm.
2: I mean, he started the season 1-for-30.
6: Right. 1-1. Pitch. Another curveball that misses up and in.
2: And if you think about 30 at-bats, that's like, you know, a regular reserves kind of season, right? That's a lot of at-bats.
6: 2-1. Shipley, quick peek at second. Pitch. Fastball. Just got a piece of the outside corner. 2-2. But that's where, and they talked very heavily about the fall work, you know, going into the upcoming year, that, okay, 1-for-30, but there's a level of trust already built before that. 2-2 from Shipley is outside and high. 3-2 to Coleman. Both runners on base, should be on the move here with the full count and two outs. 5 free passes and 3 hit batsmen from Hawaii pitching tonight. 3-2 is a high chopper left side. This is dangerous. Third baseman Bethancourt throws on the run and throws it wide into foul ground. It scores Lee. Saito's right behind him. 2 runs come in. It's now 7-1 CSUN.
2: Yeah, albeit that was a great pick out of the barehand grab, the throw was just not enough on it and just all the way up the line and all the way to the that wall kind of in foul territory.
6: Part of me wonders, when he made that throw, did he instantly regret it? Like, to a degree where, like, all right, I know I don't have a play, and kind of in the motion of throwing it, it's like,
2: yeah,
6: you know, like, I don't really want to throw this. It's a two-base error. It's a two-base error as Coleman gets over to second. It's scored an E5. First pitch swinging from Matthew Thomas is strike one. That's really the other thing. Hawaii's committed 3 errors tonight.
2: Yeah.
6: And this is a team, one of the best in the conference, with a .978 fielding percentage. 0-1 is hit up the third baseline right by Bethancourt. A fair ball. Easily coming in is Coleman, heading towards second base is Thomas. He's got an RBI double, and this one has been broken open. 8-1 CSUN here in the top of the eighth.
2: Yeah, I think that's kind of the nail in the coffin right there. I mean, that ball was hit pretty good, tucked inside the third base line. And, CSUN adding to their lead here.
6: The home run
1: that was hit by Lindbergh in the third ended a stretch of 22 and a third innings of scoreless baseball from Hawaii pitching. But it has been anything but since that point, as Rich Hill makes the walk out of the Hawaii dugout, and we will see a call to the bullpen here, and I believe that will be Ryan Inoue, who will enter the game for the University of Hawaii. It started out so well for Shipley, and then the walk, and then the hit by pitch, and then it all just kind of went apart from there. This call to the bullpen is brought to you by H-Camp, the Hawaii Concussion Awareness Management Program. 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We'll tell you about Inoue when we return. Matadors 8, Rainbow Warriors 1. Runner on with two out in the top of the eighth. This is Hawaii Baseball on ESPN Honolulu.
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1: New pitcher is Zachary Ten for Hawaii. We thought it was Inoue because we saw Inoue warming up, but it's Ten who enters the game. Eighth appearance, an ERA of 8 with an 0-1 record in 9 innings. 9 strikeouts to 4 walks for Ten, who comes in here with a runner on and 2 out in the top of the 8th inning. An 8-1 CSUN lead. Just anything that's just disappointing about what we've seen tonight, the errors, and you don't want to make too big of a deal of it, but once again, you do have to talk about offense.
2: Yep.
1: A run, 4 hits over 7 innings, that's an offense that still has just been really hit and miss. So, 10 in here. And he will face Rickman. Rickman has a single. He's 1-for-4. Thomas at second, 2 away, and the first pitch is a curveball, swing and a miss, strike 1.
2: Yeah, good breaking ball right there from Zach Ten.
1: The specialty is his changeup.
2: That was the curveball that we saw pitch number 1.
1: Ten ready. Next offering is right down the middle of the plate, strike 2. Oh, and 2 the count. I mean, that's his fastball at 85.
2: Yep. Kind of two-seamer comeback.
1: He won't really light it up. Next pitch, 0-2 on a line foul, right out of the reach of the seats. Still 0-2. Stands have kind of emptied out a little bit here. Although the loudest voices are louder. 0-2, swinging a high fly ball, shallow left. Moving back the shortstop to Kata, he will make the catch. And that ends the frame. But a 3-run eighth inning for CSUN. 3 runs on 1 hit. There was an error and a base runner left. 8-1 Matadors as we go to the last of the eighth inning. 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
1: Adam Christopher is back out here for the bottom of the eighth. CSUN leading 8-1. He's already had his longest outing of the season, and he's just going to keep going and keep going.
6: Yes. Yeah, why not? Smashing his longest outing of the season.
1: I've been trying to go through his time last year at Reinhardt, which is an NAIA school in Waleska, Georgia. His longest outing was 7 innings, and he did that twice. So he's already matched that. He's got 9 strikeouts tonight, and they were about to throw the first pitch, but they forgot, oh, hey, there's a redhead on the field that will tell you when to throw the first pitch. And now I think we're good to go. I guess it's just kind of that time.
6: Yeah.
1: Game's just kind of gotten away from you. Pitch. And Bethancourt pokes it foul. 0-1. Grounded into a fielder's choice and has struck out. Bethancourt 0-2.
6: And that was a huge, huge swing.
1: He has one complete game in his career, and that was in the 2025 season at Reinhardt. Next pitch, out in front of a breaking ball, is Bethancourt, 0-2. He was 8-1 last year with a 3.54 earned run average. Made 11 starts that year. 0-2, curveball, swing and a miss. Make that 10 punchouts.
6: Wow.
1: For Adam Christopher, one away here in the eighth inning. And he has certainly become a story here. As we'll see Christian Hoffman make his second plate appearance, he is 0-1 with a strikeout. If Hawaii wants to keep the streak of senior night wins alive, they've got a lot of work to do, and swings like that, chasing a fastball up and off the plate, will not help. Strike one. I mean, Christopher has almost just gotten better.
6: Yep.
1: 0-1 is low and outside. 1-1. And that's hit hard up the first base line, but it's foul. 1-2. Josh Martin is on deck. So I think we have reached the end of substitutions for the most part.
6: I think so.
1: Count 1-2. Pitch from Christopher. Swing and a miss. Strike three. That looked like a changeup running down and away. That's another punch out. That's 11 here for Christopher. 2 down.
6: Yeah, Christopher just having the hot hand right now.
1: And I think, in fact, I'm pretty very much sure that this is a career high for Christopher.
6: Yeah. Innings, in strikeouts.
1: Josh Martin swings the first pitch, weakly hit toward first, picked up by Rickman. He'll jog over to the base, record the out, and end the inning. 3 unassisted. We'll go to the ninth inning. It is 8-1, CSUN ahead of Hawaii. 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
1: CSUN as we head to the ninth inning. We've got another call to the bullpen, which is brought to you by H-Camp, the Hawaii Concussion Awareness Management Program. 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And now it is Ryan Inoue, the right-handed senior from Kailua High School. 5'9", 165, was the saves leader at HPU before transferring to the University of Hawaii. 16 strikeouts to 5 walks in 10 and a thirds innings, an ERA of 3.48. Does have a save in that stretch. So it's gone Brody Martin, Greg Zelonik, two scoreless innings. Grant Garman allowed a home run in two innings. Liam O'Brien allowed a run in the fifth. Saul Soto gave up three runs, two unearned. Dylan Waite, a perfect four outs. Josiah Shipley ran into a bunch of trouble, gave it up to Zachary Ten, and now Ryan Inoue. Shipley's final line: three runs, two of them earned on two hits. A walk, no strikeout, 16 pitches, six for strikes. As here's Kyle Ponganiban, who takes outside 1-0. 0-for-4 night for the CSUN third baseman. Next pitch. Swinging a high pop-up. Right side of the infield, giving it a look at Sanchez, but that will land on the roof. One ball and one strike. Zach Ten got the final out of the eighth. Threw three pitches, all for strikes. So this has not been stellar work from the Hawaii bullpen, but this is a Hawaii bullpen that really needed a lot of work, needed to empty out some bullets, if you will, because there have been a lot of guys just have not had a lot of time to just work in high leverage situations. 1-1 to Ponganiban is lined back foul, 1-2. And if you want to spin this effort from the bullpen, you could say, well, all right, well, you've gotten this out of the way. These guys have some work. We're going to need every bit of what they can do next week. You know, he's 1-2. Curveball is yanked foul up third baseline. Still 1-2. Harrison Kuroda's headed down toward the television side. He'll be on the post-game show, the final Spectrum Sports post-game show, coming up after this one is done. 1-2 from Inoue. He's way outside and low. Two balls, two strikes. I meant to say it when he was here in the booth, but want to thank him. His great work, especially here in the last month, filling in for Scott Robbs here upstairs. Harry's been outstanding all season long. 2-2 off the end of the bat. Bouncer right side. That's past Martin.
6: and into right field. So Panganiban gets his first hit this weekend. And that's how the ninth starts. And it will bring up a pinch hitter. It will be Cameron Calvillo who will hit for Matthew Pena. So now Calvillo is senior. Eddie Cornejo is going to start to empty things out a little bit. Calvillo hitting 176, three home runs and eight RBI. Comes from Castro Valley, California by way of Gonzaga. So Panganiban at first, nobody out. Inoue's pitch is a knee-high strike, 0-1. But yeah, I want to thank Harry. A lot of time with Harry this year. Scott Robbs, my partner as always for 8 years now. It's always been fun with Scott. Looking forward to year 9 next year. 0-1, fastball high and away. 1-1 to Calvillo. Tiff Wells, I want to thank him. Got to fill in for a couple of games while I was on basketball duty. 1-1. Swing and a miss. That one left up in the zone. One ball, two strikes. And might I say, Tiff Wells, Diamond Sports, give him a listen. Between baseball and softball. Next pitch up and outside. Count out two balls and two strikes to Calvillo. Panganiban at first. Nobody out, top nine. It's 8-1. CSUN ahead. Two from Inoue. Swing and a miss. Strike three. First man retired here in the ninth as Calvillo strikes out. And Trent Abel will come up and hit. Had an RBI single in the sixth inning. He is 1-for-3. And I'll pump up Tiff one more time, too, because with a lot of the changes in the high school schedule, Tiff's going to step into some late duty tomorrow night. He'll call the Division I championship match of the New City Nissan HHSA Boys Volleyball Tournament, Punahou, Moanalua, tomorrow night. First pitch strike taken in the outer half, 0-1. 6 o'clock at Pearl City. And we'll have it here on ESPN Honolulu. Nothing in one. Next one from Inoue is off the plate, up and outside. One ball and one strike. Cole Cabrera joined us for a game this year. Appreciative of him. Talk about Spectrum Sports. The Spectrum's given him a great platform. 1-1. Swing. This one sent down the right field line. That's foul into the Matador bullpen. Count now 1-2. Cole's got an awesome family. A great career going for him outside the game of baseball, and he can talk baseball. So excited for him. 1-2. Inoue fires. Swing in on the hands and lined out of play again to the right. Right off the light standard. Just beyond the seats upstairs to the right and right toward where Scott and the gang are downstairs getting ready for the post game. And if you're here, remember, senior night ceremonies are coming up. About 10 minutes after the game is over. 1-2 from Inoue. Misses outside and high. Two balls and two strikes. Going to get the field set up. They're going to do, my understanding is they're going to use a separate PA system because there's a lot of people that have had their complaints with the one up here in the stands. 2-2. Again, fastball misses high and away, and it's 3-2 now. And then you've got 17 players that they will be recognizing here. Three balls, two strikes. Pitch from Inouye is hitting the air out down the right field line. Heading over is Hoffman. He makes the catch. And there's out number two. And that brings Will Lindbergh to the plate. Lindbergh homered back in the third inning. That got the scoring started. He also singled. He is 2 for 4. I say thank you to everybody, and I do realize season's not over. More baseball next week in Irvine. Pitch to Lindbergh is a curveball up and outside, 1-0. But everybody else is staying put here. I'll be the one going up to Irvine next week. Hawaii will play either Cal State Fullerton or UC Davis in the winner-go-home elimination game next Wednesday. 1-0. That's in and out of the glove of Sanchez and rolls back to the right behind home plate. That's going to be a passed ball. And it's two balls, no strikes. On a pitch that actually kind of looked like a strike, but very much was catchable. And Sanchez just didn't hold on to it. So Ponganiban over to second base. 2-0. Swing, that's lined back to the screen. Two balls and one strike. So we'll be on the air 2:30 on Wednesday with Rainbow Warrior Countdown, first pitch after 3. Hawaii will not know who they will play until tomorrow early afternoon. 2-1. Off the end of the bat, that's fouled back. So if you want to do some scoreboard watching along with Hawaii tomorrow, Cal State Fullerton at UC San Diego, first pitch time 11 a.m. Two and two, Inouye's pitch. Swing, that one off the end of the bat, bounce toward first. Martin has it, jogs over to the base, records the out, and that ends the inning. No runs on a hit with a base runner left. We will head to the bottom of the ninth, Hawaii trailing 8-1. Do we see Christopher back out? We'll find out if they try to get a complete game out of him. 8-1, CSUN ahead of Hawaii. This is Hawaii Baseball on ESPN Honolulu.
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6: Bottom of the ninth inning, and Adam Christopher is looking for his second career complete game in his final collegiate appearance. He's got an 8-1 lead going to the last of the ninth. 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
6: Josh Pacheco, Harrison Kuroda. 8-1, CSUN ahead of Hawaii. The Bows down to their final three outs. Monalau Kong will start things off. 104 pitches thrown by Christopher. And Lau Kong swings and misses in a first pitch curveball, strike one.
1: Mata 0 for 3 with a strikeout. I mean, that curveball.

Christopher gets into some major problems. Let him try to finish this one up. He's got a 7-run advantage. Curveball misses low and away. 2 balls and 2 strikes. Garrett Greco is up next, followed by Taylor Takata. Hawaii's been out hit 8-4. And outscored 8-1. 2-2. Fastball, strike 3. Lau Kong down looking for the first out of the bottom of the ninth. So here comes Greco. So the scoreboard watching is not just the Cal State Fullerton UC San Diego game. Again, that's 11 a.m. tomorrow. But the two games to determine the winner of the conference, UC Santa Barbara and Cal Poly. First pitch taken a bit high, 1-0 to Greco, who struck out looking in the seventh. UCSB hosting UC Riverside, 10 a.m. Hawaii time. Gauchos win. They earn at least a share of the conference title. There's a strike in the outer half, 1-1. And a number one seed in next week's Big West tournament. Cal Poly would then need to win to have the other share. 1-1, Greco twists it out of play, back to the left. Section F. 1 ball and 2 strikes. Cal Poly, with a win and a UC Santa Barbara loss, would be the number one seed in the outright Big West champ. 1-2, swing, Greco lines this into center field, base hit. Got one in on his hand, sent it back into center field. Greco gets on base, and Hawaii does not want to go away with a whimper here in the ninth. And so they'll call upon Taylor Takata, who has been on base all three times. 2 singles and a walk. He has scored once. 8-1 CSUN, bottom of the ninth. Cal Poly Long Beach State, 10:05 tomorrow. Earlier when we were in the coaches' offices, they all had on almost every monitor imaginable. As Takata looks at a first pitch offering, a changeup outside, 1-0. They had that Cal State Fullerton UC San Diego game. When I was in there, it was in the 10th inning. 1-0. Next one. Curveball misses outside. Runner was going, throw to second. Greco gets there standing up, and CSUN's like, hey, we tagged him out. And CSUN's telling the dugout, hey, call for a review. Are we? I think we will. Eddie Cornejo's called for a challenge. I mean, his shortstop, Abel, said, yeah, I think I placed the tag on him. Greco wasn't even sliding. He was on the run, and he was in standing towards second. You turn on the mic or what? Nope. And that's enraged about two people below us who couldn't hear the home plate umpire or the crew chief. So the call on the field at second with the runner being safe is under review. You can feel how you want to feel about going on and running in an 8-1 game in the bottom of the ninth when you're not being held. It is what it is. I think what kind of gets you is that Greco didn't even slide. He went in standing up. I don't think he thought he was even gonna. They were even gonna try to throw at him. Let's see. The left foot is coming toward the base. Where is the tag applied? If it's where I think it is, because it's hard to see in a kind of blurry frame by frame, it looks like the tag gets the side of his helmet. He's coming in trying to stand up. The glove hits the helmet. Yep, there's the contact with the helmet that almost knocks it off. And then the foot hits the base. That should

0: overturn this call, and that would eliminate Greco from the base paths. So let's see.
1: After review, the runner at second is out.
0: That's the most excitement you've heard out of that CSUN dugout all weekend. So Greco caught stealing. Counts it 2-0. And Greco, his first stolen base attempt of the season, is thrown out. So 2-0 to Takata. CSUN one out away from stealing a win here. Takata swings and misses at a breaking ball. That previous pitch they say was a strike, so it's 1-2. And Hawaii a strike away from the loss here on senior night. 1-2. Low and outside. Didn't miss by a lot. 2 balls, 2 strikes. What an enjoyable moment here for Adam Christopher. 2-2. The right-hander's pitch. Swing. Takata slices it into right center field for a hit. He doesn't want this game to end. He'll get on base here to keep the game going and bring Cody Watanabe to the plate. And for CSUN to just keep having to throw, have Christopher throw more pitches. He's at 119, I believe, here in 8 2/3. But again, he is one out away from his second career complete game, first in the Division I level in his final collegiate start. Watanabe takes a curveball low. 1-0. He's been hit by a pitch twice. Popped up to short. Officially, he's 0-1. Next one down from Christopher. Swinging a high bouncer toward first. Gloved in fair territory by Rickman. Jogs over to the base. Records the out. And ends the ball game. CSUN didn't want to end its season on a 9-game losing streak. They come in on the final day of the regular season and put together an 8-1 win. Christopher with a complete game W. A career-high 12 strikeouts. CSUN earns a win to get to 25-28. Hawaii will head into the Big West tournament coming off of a loss, but this game did not change anything for the Rainbow Warriors, who were locked into the 4 seed into the Big West tournament, and that is where they will remain, now having to sit and watch the scoreboard tomorrow, and along with that, trying to figure things out offensively as they were held once again to just 1 run in this ball game tonight. 8-1 CSUN, your final. We'll come back here with more in just a moment. 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
0: 8-1, CSUN winning over Hawaii tonight. Kind of a tough way to watch this one end. for the University of Hawaii. Really kind of got to this point, riding a little bit of a high, winning the game you needed to win on Wednesday to make sure that you knew you were going to the tournament. The win on Thursday certainly helped solidify the four seed, but unfortunately, an 8-1 result, just kind of a blowout of a result, not the way you kind of want to go out. But again, I mean, Rich Hill said it to us in the pregame show. Our toes are still tapping. They're going to Irvine. They know their season's not over. And knowing as such, this game really did not take a ton of meeting. I think it's just more along the lines of how it all played out. And I think you could certainly kind of build into that how you choose to. Our final numbers, our final stats, brought to you by Abbey Carpet and Floor. Experience the Abbey difference. 8 runs, 8 hits, no errors for CISA, and 1 run, 6 hits, 3 errors for Hawaii. Adam Christopher, the Northridge product, his second career complete game, first as a member of CISA, a career high 12 strikeouts. Gets to 4-3 with the win, a run on 6 hits, those 12 Ks, and a walk. Grant Garman takes the loss. He gave up the home run to Will Lindbergh in the third inning. That puts CSUN ahead 1-0. Garman, a run, a hit, being the home run, 2 strikeouts and a walk over 2 innings. He was the first out of the bullpen. Brody Martin, Grud Zelonik started what ultimately would be a staff game. 2 innings pitched for Martin Grud Zelonik, with a strikeout. Offensively, Will Lindbergh was the only one to pair hits for the Matadors, including that home run in the third. He was 2-for-5. RBI from Vaughn Coleman, Matthew Thomas, Trent Abel, Will Lindbergh, and Evan Saito. Hawaii, 3 hits from Taylor Takata, a 3-for-3 night. The lone RBI coming from Gabe Wright. Time of the game, 2 hours and 56 minutes. We started about a half hour later because of weather. Tickets issued 4,354 here at the ballpark. We'll come back with some of the highlights here in a moment. 8-1 CSUN over Hawaii. 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
0: Back here, 8-1 CSUN, the win over the University of Hawaii. Let's go through some of the highlights on how it got to this just kind of a, frankly, a dud of a game for UH tonight. CSUN got on the board in the third inning. Will Lindbergh would homer. Made it 1-0. The score would stick there to the top of the fifth when Liam O'Brien came into the game for the first time in over a month. Walked the first batter he faced in Trent Abel, then gave up a single to Will Lindbergh, got Jahi Lee to pop up to third, then walked Evan Saito to load the bases. But this play would ultimately be the problem with a runner on, or with a couple of runners on, and CSUN putting on a play in the base paths.
8: Might be getting a little dusty here in Les Murakami Stadium.
0: Runners go, 2-2 misses inside. Sanchez throws to second, it goes into center field. Getting up is Abel, he will come in and score from third. You have the double steal, then the error, and CSUN takes a 2-0 lead. That lead would hold for, and in O'Brien's case, that was a really rough inning, but it was just that one that was allowed. It was ultimately an earned run. There was the double steal in there, but it would be 2-0 at that point. Bottom five, Hawaii would do what it has done kind of recently, which is try to clap back. In the fifth, Taylor Takata walked with one out. Two batters later, Kamaehu Sanchez reached on an infield single, and that brought things up to Gabe Wright with two out. One ball, two strikes. Pitch to Wright. Fastball, bouncer left side. Shortstop Abel knocks it down. We'll snap it to second, not in time. That's going to be an infield single, which brings in Takata from third, and it's 2-1. That would be the lone Hawaii run, however. 2-1, go to the very next inning, the top of the sixth inning. Saul Soto came into the game, and it was tough for him. Gave up a single to Mateo Rickman. Two batters later, Matthew Pena single, and then Trent Abel would start what would be kind of the opening of the door for CSUN to pull away from Hawaii.
9: Mondo.
0: Don't know if you can hear it, but he had no throw anywhere. It's going to be an infield single that scores Rickman from third. CSUN takes a 3-1 lead. Trent Abel with the RBI single. They would score three in the inning. A bases loaded hit by pitch. A bases loaded walk after that. Matadors had a 5-1 lead. Got three more in the eighth. An error and an RBI double. An error brought in two. A throwing error from Tino Bethencourt. And then an RBI double from Matthew Thomas. Made it 8-1. And that's how it ultimately would hold. 8-1. CSUN over Hawaii tonight. We'll come back, we'll go through the scoreboard and set up what's on the way tomorrow and on the way next week. Final CSUN 8 and Hawaii 1. Senior festivities about to get underway here at Les Murakami Stadium. This is Hawaii Baseball on ESPN Honolulu.
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0: Senior ceremonies just getting underway. The two super seniors, the grad student Ben Ziegler-Nomoa, Kamana Nahaku, being recognized, also a grad student, both being recognized at the same time, which is kind of a cool touch. They both go over and get their lay and get their handshakes. Director of Athletics Matt Elliott is there. Hawaii head coach Rich Hill, some representatives from University of Hawaii Federal Credit Union. are up there as well. They're all standing down the third baseline, and then they walk right through their teammates, go down to home plate, and then go back up the first baseline and get their lay. And there's the celebratory hugs and handshakes. They got the student manager, and then they'll go on to the players. While we have a moment, let's tell you the player who shined the brightest tonight. Brought to you by IBEW Local 1186, lighting your path to the future. That player was definitely Adam Christopher tonight. A career-high effort for him, 12 strikeouts, his second career complete game, a run on 6 hits, 12 strikeouts and a walk. Christopher is the player who shined the brightest tonight, brought to you by IBEW Local 1186. Let's go through the conference scoreboard because we learned a little bit tonight and we'll learn a little bit more tomorrow. Our conference scoreboard is brought to you by Wildline Plumbing and Construction. They solve challenges. What was at stake tonight, who would be the 4 seed? Well, we knew it was Hawaii. So who would be the 5 seed first? And then would there be any movement in the race for the conference title? So let's start at the bottom. Cal State Fullerton loses today in 10 innings to UC San Diego, final of 10-9. So that kept the door open for UC Davis. Both of those teams have 14 wins. Cal State Fullerton has a chance to get a win. But if you're looking at it right now, well, actually, we'll tell you the bigger picture story here in just a second. But Cal State Fullerton and UC Davis, both 14 wins, both vying for that last spot. So is UC Irvine coming in. UC Irvine could leapfrog both and be able to get into the 5 spot if they could win out over Cal State Bakersfield. UC Irvine at home. Favorable schedule, ending the season with the two bottom teams in UC Riverside and Cal State Bakersfield. But UC Irvine loses Sunday against UC Riverside, and they lose tonight at home against Cal State Bakersfield 4-0. So UC Irvine is eliminated. The home team will not play in the conference tournament. So that leaves now two teams for the 5 seed, UC Davis and Cal State Fullerton. And technically, Cal State Fullerton by win percentage is above them. But if Cal State Fullerton loses tomorrow, UC Davis, who was riding on that Hawaii series last weekend to stay alive, UC Davis needed to win 2 of 3 to stay alive for contention. Did exactly that, winning 2 of 3. Had to wait for everything else to play out here. And so far, a lot of it has gone their way. Cal State Fullerton loses at UC San Diego tomorrow. The Aggies are in, and the Titans are out. And if I'm Hawaii, that means you don't have to face Makai Negrete. UC Davis has a great bullpen. Starting pitching, I think, is a little bit of a different story. But if you don't have to face Makai Negrete and you don't have to face the two-headed monster of UC Irvine in Hanson and Ojeda now that they've been eliminated, that's kind of a big help. So that's the bottom. That is the current situation. Two teams for one spot. We mentioned the top. UC Santa Barbara and Cal Poly are both fighting for the conference title. Both win today. UC Santa Barbara 15-5 over UC Riverside. Cal Poly 6-2 over Long Beach State. Those two teams tied at the top at 21-8 in the Big West. They will play tomorrow. If both teams win, they share the regular season championship. UC Santa Barbara gets the 1 seed because of the series win earlier this year. The only way Cal Poly can earn the regular season title and the number 1 seed is if UC Santa Barbara loses at home to UC Riverside tomorrow. So there are still things to play for as we go tomorrow, and Hawaii will certainly have that one game to watch. Cal State Fullerton at UC San Diego. We'll be paying attention to it, and then once we know what's going to happen, we'll know what our matchup is going to be next Wednesday. That's the biggest thing. Hawaii kind of had to wait until Wednesday, punch their ticket to the conference tournament on Wednesday. That is where they sit. Hawaii's the four. We'll find out their opponent, and then we'll see them Wednesday. We'll be at Cicerone Field at Anteater Ballpark Wednesday afternoon. Our coverage begins at 2:30 with Rainbow Warrior Countdown here on ESPN Honolulu. First pitch just after 3. It is an elimination game. Win, you move on to the double elimination bracket. You lose, and your season is over. We'll see you then. Coming up next, it is Sports Center all night. And a quick programming note, tomorrow night we will have the New City Nissan HHSAA Division I Boys Volleyball Championship from Pearl City. It will be Moanalua and Punahou. Broadcast time, 6 o'clock. That will be tomorrow night. Tiff Wells will call that. That was supposed to be played in La'ie tonight, but that got postponed. Weather, road closures were a big problem. They postponed it. That's why it will be played tomorrow night. You'll hear that right here on ESPN Honolulu. Want to thank our great crew, our studio producers tonight, are Cole Malsoff and Keegan Ota. For Harrison Kuroda, for Scott Robbs, I'm Josh Pacheco. Our final score, CSUN 8, Hawaii 1. 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
1: Well, we got a tie atop the leaderboard of the PGA Championship. Alex Smalley, Maverick McNealy go into the final 36 holes at 4-under after 36 holes in the PGA Championship. McNealy was 3-under on Friday. Smalley a 1-under 69. Chris Goddard, Hideki Matsuyama, and Stefan Jaeger among those tied at one stroke back. So it's still anyone's tournament with 36 holes to play. Both Ronda Rousey and Gina Carano have made weight for the main event for Jake Paul's Most Valuable Promotions on Saturday. Rousey weighed in at 142 pounds even, and Carano came in at 141 and one third pounds for the 145-pound featherweight limit contest. Carano took to social media and said she had lost over 100 pounds to make weight for this fight over the last year and a half. And in the NBA, two game sixes on Friday. We'll have a game seven between the Pistons and Cavs on Sunday. That'll be on ESPN Radio. But in the West, the Wolves with their backs against the wall hosting the Spurs, trying to force a game seven, but the Spurs and Victor Wembanyama had other plans.
2: Champagne in transition. Catches wing left, throws it into Wemby, and he dunks it with two hands. Timeout, Chris Finch. Largest lead now for San Antonio, up 30, and they're starting to head into the night here in Minneapolis.
3: And that may be the one that makes Chris Finch just wave the white flag.
2: Game to the Spurs, series of the Spurs. It is a final, 139 to 109. The 139 points for the San Antonio Spurs, who win this series 4-2, is the third most in a playoff game in franchise history. And that's saying a lot for a Spurs franchise that's enjoyed the success they have had.
1: John Kelly, Corey Alexander on ESPN Radio. Again, the Spurs win it 139 to 109, winning the series 4-2. It's their first conference final appearance since 2017. But don't hear from me. Hear from the guys who called it for us on ESPN Radio. Once again, with our postgame extra, here's Sean Kelly and Corey Alexander.
2: Thank you, Alex. The West is now set in the conference finals. The San Antonio Spurs tonight in dominant fashion eliminate Minnesota in game six by a final count of 139 to 109. A dominant performance for the Spurs as they punch their ticket to the conference finals for the first time in 9 years.
3: And not only do we see the two best teams in the West in the Western Conference Finals, we may see the two best teams in the NBA in the Western Conference Finals. And when you consider how dominant both these teams were all season long, the Spurs were the reason that Oklahoma City could not rest their guys down the stretch. They had to continue winning to get that number one seed, which gets them, of course, home court advantage on Monday when the Spurs take on the Thunder to start the Western Conference Finals.
2: Stephon Castle, 32 points, game-high honors there. He got started early. He was 11 of 16 from the field, 5 of 7 from downtown. He was 5 for 5 at one point from 3 from the jump well into the second half.
3: He really was, and Minnesota chose to put Rudy Gobert on Stephon Castle to start the game, and the Spurs came out firing early and often. Castle had 11 points, it seemed to be, before Chris Finch could call a timeout, but I think that's what really got Castle's confidence going, and you appreciate the way he was aggressively attacking that matchup.
2: Oh, and he also double-doubled with 11 rebounds, and he had 6 assists. All 5 starters scored north of 11 points. 19 for Victor Wembanyama, 21 for De'Aaron Fox, 18 for Julian Champagne. All the offense was there for San Antonio, and they blasted Minnesota on the boards. But let's not forget how good the San Antonio defense was as well.
3: I believe that was honestly the most impressive part. And when you consider that their offense was able to feed off their defense, Victor Wembanyama just manning the paint pretty much gave all of his teammates an opportunity to be very aggressive on the defensive side on the perimeter. So now when you know you've got that anchor behind you, if you get beat, so be it. You've got to deal with our big guy back there. We could be even more aggressive out here on the perimeter.
2: That defense held Minnesota to 37% shooting for the game. Minnesota has to look at this night in what fashion?
3: They have to look at this night in the fashion that they don't have a healthy Anthony Edwards. Dante DiVincenzo is out with a ruptured Achilles. This team was not healthy. This team was not full. However, they were still able to make it through those injuries into the second round of the playoffs. They just ran into a team that was better. It would have been difficult to beat the Spurs if they were healthy, let alone not being at full strength.
2: Franchise record, 18 made threes for the Spurs tonight in postseason play. The 139 was the third most they've ever scored in a postseason game as well, in a storied history in the postseason for the Spurs franchise. So San Antonio moves on. They have won and get set to face OKC in game one on Monday night. We'll have it for you, of course, right here on ESPN Radio. Final score again, San Antonio 139, Minnesota 109. For Corey Alexander, I'm Sean Kelly, right here on your home for the NBA, ESPN Radio, and the ESPN app. Now let's go back to Alex Del Barrio in the studio.
1: Well, thanks a lot, Sean. Again, 139-109, the final. A big-time effort from the Spurs, especially from Stephon Castle with 32 points and 11 rebounds and 6 assists. The fifth player with 30 points, 10 rebounds, and 5 assists in a clinching opportunity in franchise history. Let's hear from Castle on if he feels this team is building something special.
4: I think we're a really talented group that, you know, plays together and plays very selfless, and we're all young. So, playing like that, I feel like it's just, that's where most of the record-breaking comes from, you know, being the youngest guy. We have a lot of young guys that are, you know, very talented on our team. So, I think it could be anybody's night on any given night. So, us just being very selfless and the way we move the ball is it's just fun to play.
1: Meanwhile, Wemby, 19.6 rebounds and 3 blocks. He was asked if the playoff experience he's gained means something moving forward.
5: Yes, of course they mean something. Now, the nature of the playoffs makes it that we're going to play against better and better teams. And there was already a leap between the first and second round. And it's going to be probably an even bigger leap between second and third. But we got good guidance. We got good coaching staff, the best actually. So we can trust them.
1: And waiting for the Spurs or the defending champion Oklahoma City Thunder, the game one of that series will be coming up on Monday. But a lot of the questions regarding the Spurs going into the playoffs, even though they had beaten the Thunder 4 out of 5 times this season, or the fact that they were the 2 seed in this postseason, was, well, they are a little ahead of schedule than they should be. Mitch Johnson, the Spurs head coach, was asked, does this team feel ahead of schedule?
6: I'm not being facetious, but like ahead of schedule what, right? Like I understand the general expectations of what we were supposed to in October aren't necessarily aligned with where we're at right now. So if that's your question, I would guess by general consensus then ahead of that schedule. But we never talked about what we were going to be or what we were going to do. We just knew that we had a lot of potential and we were going to try to be the best team we can be. And those guys in that locker room have given themselves to the team and each other. And it's been pretty fun when you see a group of guys that are willing to give themselves to the team, the process, regardless of what that means for themselves.
1: Meanwhile, for the Timberwolves, they're eliminated in 6 games in the semifinals. Anthony Edwards, 24 points, 3 steals, scored 19 of his 24 in the first half, really struggled in the second half. Edwards was asked on what work needs to be done to catch up with the other 2 teams in the West.
7: How much work do you guys have to do going forward here to catch up in the Western Conference and
8: to
7: contend again?
8: I don't know, man. I don't think that's a question for me.
1: As for Chris Finch, he was asked about Anthony Edwards' performance on Friday.
9: You know, they did a good job. I mean, they were super, really physical. They held him off ball. They chucked him on the ball. You know, with their bigs, particularly Wembanyama, it's not really a pick and roll game. They stayed home on our drive and kick on him in particular. I thought tonight he found something with like downhill momentum drives and staying with it and playing with force. You know, I think that, you know, was something that hadn't been there early on in the series as he was kind of working himself back. But like, you know, I don't know. I mean, Anthony's certainly wasn't 100%, and it was a credit to him just to be out there and playing the way that he did. So I'm got nothing but great things to say about Ant's performance in this series, because wasn't supposed to even be there until the middle of the series. So
1: it's chalk in the West, 1 seed versus 2 seed, the Thunder and the Spurs, game one of the Western Conference Finals coming up on Monday on ESPN Radio. 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As for the Eastern Conference, a game 6 between the Pistons and the Cavs, Pistons, with their backs against the wall, facing elimination, needing a Game 6 win on the road. Jalen Duren struggling during the series, but in Game 6, he came up big in the fourth.
10: Here's Cunningham, a three. No. Offensive rebound. Duren put back in. Jalen Duren, another rebound and another 2 points.
11: First time All-Star showing just why tonight.
10: 18-point lead, matching the largest for the Pistons tonight. 2:45 to go. They inbound it, and the clock expires, and the Detroit Pistons come down to Cleveland and on the road stave off elimination again. There will be a Game 7 in Detroit. Pistons 115, Cavaliers 94.
1: Mark Kesslerscher on ESPN Radio. As the Pistons win it 115-94, forcing a Game 7, their fourth straight win facing elimination, their longest streak in a single postseason in franchise history. They'll host the Game 7 coming up on Sunday. Meanwhile, Jalen Duren in this one, a much better performance, 15 points, 11 rebounds, and 3 blocks. Had averaged 9.4 points and 6.5 rebounds in Games 1 through 5 of this series. Duren joined Mark Kesslerscher and PJ Carlissimo on ESPN Radio.
10: First of all, before we get to your game tonight, down 3-2 on the road, what was the mindset coming in?
12: Whenever our back's against the wall, we keep swinging. Same formula.
11: Jalen, you okay? I know you went back to the locker room. You got some ice, I believe. You okay?
12: I'm fine, man. I'm fine. I'm happy. Ready to get back home and finish the job.
11: Well, let me say congratulations, because you were dominant inside, defensively, on the glass, scoring. What was your guys' mentality? I know you came in, you faced this in the first round, yeah. But like in the locker room after Game 5, what was the conversations like amongst your team?
12: Fight. Like I said, man, we keep swinging. We're not the type of team that give up, that lay down. If you want to beat us, you got to come beat us. And I mean, we showed our togetherness tonight. 1 through 15, 1 through 16, however many guys we got, you know, everybody came to ball. Everybody came to show up. And like I said, whenever our backs against the walls, man, we keep swinging, man. That's the only way you get out that corner.
11: Well, you made a great point, too. How many, JB used 10 players. Your bench outscored the Cleveland bench 48-19.
12: Yeah.
11: How about the lift from Caris LeVert, Duncan Robinson, yeah. Marcus Sasser, Paul Reed. Yeah. What a great job by your bench.
12: Yeah, I mean, that's what we do. We're a team that's all together. It's not just one man. When anybody's name is called, anybody's number is called, they show up and ready to go. We all got the same mentality, same approach, man. That's why I love my guys.
10: A lot of fans came down from Cleveland. You'll have the house to yourself at Little Caesars on Sunday.
12: Yes,
10: good luck in Game 7.
12: Appreciate you.
1: As Jalen Duren with Mark Kesslerscher and P.J. Carlissimo. As for Pistons head coach J.B. Bickerstaff said, his team did what it needed to do to avoid elimination.
13: We did what needed to be done. And, you know, again, when we're at our best, you know, it's the defense that's going to carry us. It's the physicality. You know, I was pleased that we were allowed to play our style of basketball tonight. You know, we're going to be handsy, be legally handsy. And just make it difficult on people. And I thought up and down the roster, we did a great job of that. And, you know, it obviously helped us close the game out.
1: Meanwhile, Kenny Atkinson, the Cavs head coach, said Game 7s, well, that's what we want to see in the NBA playoffs.
14: We got a humble group, really humble group. There's none of that. There's no cockiness. I've seen this movie before, right? Like it's you know, it's tough. It's hard. It should be hard. The good thing is we put ourselves in a position to have a Game 7. But this is what it's about. Playoffs are hard. We got to close it out in Game 7.
1: So Game 7 will be on Sunday, a game you can listen to on ESPN Radio. Switching back to Major League Baseball, the Red Sox taking on the Braves. Braves with the best record in baseball at 30-14 have their best 45-game start to a season since 2003. Matt Olson with 14 home runs on the season, second most in the National League behind the Phillies' Kyle Schwarber. Let's get to the action, though. It's in the 10th inning, a 2-2 game, and Mike Yastrzemski at the plate for the Braves.
15: Lefty set right at the belly. 1-2. Swung on, struck down towards left center field. That's down! That's down! Here comes Kim! Braves got a win! Hit the lights and say goodnight! Braves take it 3-2!
1: On 680 The Fan, in Atlanta. Braves win it in extra innings with the walk-off double by Yaz's seventh career walk-off hit. Braves off to their best 45-game start to the season since 2003. They've also now won 11 series openers, tied with the Yankees for the most in baseball. Marlins and the Rays in the battle for Florida. The Rays have won 10 straight home games, their second longest home win streak by any team this season. The Rays 11-1-2 in 14 series versus the Marlins since 2019, the most series wins versus any non-AL East team in that span. Marlins, though, 6-12 on the road this season. Pick up the action in the bottom of the fourth inning. Taylor Walls at the plate with men on for Tampa.
16: Be interesting, though. Hold on.
17: As a ground ball over the bag at first, it's into the right field corner, an extra base hit. One run is in as Mullins scores. Racing around third, Fiducia. He's coming home. On to third, Walls, and he's out on the relay.
18: Taylor
17: Walls, a two-run double down the right field line, and the Rays are up 6-1 now.
18: There we go,
17: in the bottom of the fourth.
1: 620 WDAE on the call. Rays go on to win it over the Marlins 7-2. Rays have now won 11 straight home games, tied for the third longest streak in franchise history. Cedric Mullins for Tampa, 4-for-4 with three runs scored, including his third home run of the season. Yandy Diaz with a home run as well, his sixth of the season. Four of his six home runs this season have given the Rays the lead. Toronto taking on Detroit. Blue Jays have won five of the last six road series against the Tigers. Let's pick up the action in the sixth. Riley Green at the plate for the Tigers.
19: The pitch. Swinging a line drive down the right field line. Hooking. Fair ball into the corner. Dingler is in. Green around first. Heading to second. He'll cruise into second. 14th double of the year. Tigers have tied it at two.
1: On 97.1, the ticket. We have a 2-2 game going into extra innings. And we pick up the action here as Spencer Torkelson comes to the plate. Looking to finish this one off for the Tigers.
19: The 2-2. Swing to drive to the gap in right center field. That ball has got the gap. Tigers win. Fielding comes home. Tigers walk off the Blue Jays.
1: Torkelson with a walk-off single. Tigers win it 3-2. Riley Green 1-for-4 with a game-tying RBI double in the sixth, which you heard. A Tigers snap a three-game losing skid, only their second win in their last 10, dating back to May the 4th. SportsCenter All Night, ESPN Radio, and the ESPN app coming up. 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
20: 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Bang, he got it. 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
1: 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Two game sixes. Trying to get to game sevens for a couple of teams or get their way into the conference finals. Plus some WNBA action, some action on the diamond as well. 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
0: Number five.
1: Diamondbacks taking on the Rockies. Merrill Kelly looking for the rare complete game. And here's the final call in Arizona Sports 98.7 FM.
3: The 1-2. Swing and a miss. He got him. And at 37 years old, Merrill Kelly fires his first ever complete game in the most unlikely of venues. Nine innings of one-run ball at Coors Field.
0: Number four.
1: The Pistons down 3-2, hoping to force a game seven in Cleveland, and Jalen Duren's dunk in the fourth put them up for good and sends the series back to Detroit. The call on ESPN Radio.
4: Here's Cunningham, a three. No offensive rebound. Duren put back in. Jalen Duren, another rebound and another 2 points.
5: First-time All-Star showing just why tonight.
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0: Number three.
1: In the Battle of Missouri, the Cardinals and Royals tied at four in the 11. Joel Pozzo at the plate. Here's the call on Cardinals Radio Network.
6: The pitch. Pozzo swings and he hits it to right. A Redbird winner. A base hit to right. Pozzo touches first, and he's going to be mobbed by his teammates as we light up the night in downtown St. Louis. Joel Pozzo with the game winner on the first pitch he saw from Steven Cruz. The Cardinals walk off the Royals in 11, 5-4.
0: Number two.
1: It's weird to say a Yastrzemski walked off the Red Sox, but that's exactly what happened in Atlanta tonight. The call on 680 The Fan.
6: Lefty set right at the belly. 1-2. Swung on, struck down towards left center field. That's down! That's down! Here comes Kim! Braves got a win! Hit the lights and say goodnight! Braves take it 3-2!
0: Number one.
1: Spencer Torkelson sent the fans home happy at Comerica Park to cap off a great sports night in Detroit. The call on 97.1 The Ticket.
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1: 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We're a couple of games into the WNBA season. We had 2-1-1 teams squaring off with Caitlin Clark and the Fever hosting the Washington Mystics. Clark with 20 and 5 assists in each of the Fever's first two games. Clark struggling, though, in this one against the Mystics on Friday. Just 2 of 15 from the field and 11 points in the first three quarters, but she was heating up in the fourth. Mystics up by three, but Clark looking to even things up on Ion.
8: Will it be Mitchell? Will it be Clark? Cunningham looking. First it's Hines Allen. Hand off Clark for the tie. Yes! Caitlin Clark has tied the game with under 2 seconds left to play. 22 has done it again.
1: Clark had 17 fourth quarter points, the most she's put up in a fourth quarter in her career. But it was too much Cody McMahon and the Mystics on Friday.
8: Mitchell can't finish at the rim. The pure presence of Shakira Austin. And McMahon is left alone. And a big shot, Cody McMahon. Oh, what a swing. Kelsey Mitchell had a chance to put the Fever in front. And instead, it's Washington by four.
1: Mystics sneak past the Fever 104-102. Caitlin Clark in the loss finishes with 32 points. Meanwhile, Aces and Suns, Aja Wilson had a big game.
9: Against Pierce, Wilson jabs, fires, knocks down the three. 45 for Aja Wilson.
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1: 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Aces beat the Sun 101-94. 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
8: We have a huge Game 6 in Cleveland between the Pistons and Cavs.
9: Here's Cunningham, a three. No offensive rebound. Durin put back in.
8: The Spurs try to get to the conference finals for the first time in 9 years.
10: Champagne looks to screen. Driving left now down the lane. Fox to the rim. Lays it up and in.
8: We have the latest from day two of the PGA Championship.
11: Really excited to test my game in ways it hasn't been tested before. 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
12: Grisham back toward the track. At the wall. Gone. Juan Soto goes deep to left.
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13: 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We got six teams left in the NBA playoffs entering play on Friday and going into Friday's action with two game sixes. We could have cut it down to the NBA's Final Four. Plus, we got a lot of baseball action to get to. Tell you about the big MMA bout on the horizon coming up on Saturday in LA between Ronda Rousey, Gina Carano, the WNBA in the early stages of its season. We got highlights from that, but we begin in Minnesota.
9: The Spurs are a win away from the conference finals, up 3-2 after a 126-97 win over the T-Wolves.
14: At the end of the day, man, it's another basketball game. So you come out, put your boots on, and get ready to go to war.
13: Spurs looking to move on to the conference finals in the West for the first time since 2017 and the first time in the Victor Wembanyama era. Spurs 16-3 in franchise history in best-of-seven series when they hold a 3-2 series lead. Wolves, meanwhile, 1-3 in series when they trail 3-2 with their only win coming in the 2024 West semis against Denver. And it was all San Antonio early. Minnesota could not hold the Spurs at bay. Fast forward to late in the second quarter, Julian Champagne hitting from downtown.
10: Wembanyama out the screen on the ball for Castle, now sinks away. Castle against Conley. Castle to the right side of the lane. Turns, jump pass to Vassell, touch it corner left. Champagne for three. Got it with 5.4 left.
15: Champagne was able to hesitate but still get that one to go.
13: I mean, it's 74-59 just before the intermission. A big lead for San Antonio, and it would continue. And the big fella, Victor Wembanyama, showing, I don't need any playoff experience. I'm getting it now.
10: Waiver for Edwards, catches wing right, drives, floats it at the rim, missed it, rebounded by Wembanyama. Fox up the floor to Wembanyama, who was slashed the right wing. Now attacks the rim and reaches up the score. And a very early timeout by Chris Finch in Minnesota as it's become 81-63.
13: Sean Kelly on ESPN Radio, 81-63 the score, and Victor Wembanyama would put him up even more in the fourth.
10: Champagne in transition, catches wing left, throws it into Wemby, and he dunks it with two hands. Timeout, Chris Finch, largest lead now for San Antonio, up 30, and they're starting to head into the night here in Minneapolis.
15: And that may be the one that makes Chris Finch just wave the white flag.
13: Fans heading into the night, Spurs heading into Oklahoma City for the Western Conference Finals. A dominant 139-109 win over the Wolves. Wemby with 19 points and 6 rebounds. Stephon Castle with a game-high 32 in the win. Also had 11 rebounds and 6 assists. All 5 Spurs starters reached double figures to pick up the win. Stephon Castle on Amazon Prime and Cassidy Huther.
16: As he gets a dap up from Naz Reid, Steph, a wire-to-wire win. Dominant from the jump.

0: I mean, 14 of your 32 came in the first quarter alone. What did you like most about how you guys came out and closed this series out?
1: I just think our energy and our attention to detail was probably the best it's been all series. So when we're playing like that on defense, it makes offense for us very easy.
0: So much conversation around this team about the playoff inexperience and maybe being ahead of schedule. But what does making the Western Conference Finals say? What really matters to the success of this team?
1: Yeah, I mean, we don't really care about the outside noise. I mean, we knew that we were ahead of schedule probably in December of this year, last year. So, I mean, just coming into every game with a lot of confidence and just focusing on us and trying to win basketball games.
0: And waiting for you guys in the Western Conference Finals, OKC, a team that you guys beat had a 4-1 record in the regular season. How do you balance the confidence of those matchups while also understanding that the playoffs are a different challenge altogether?
1: Yeah, we're not even thinking about that right now. The games ahead are totally different games. You know, they're rolling right now. They've won 8 straight, so they're defending champs. We know it's going to be tough to knock them off, but I think we're pretty confident we could do it.
2: That was Stephon Castle with Cassidy Hubbard on Amazon Prime. Let's hear from the Spurs in the press conference. Let's hear from Victor Wembanyama and the feeling of advancing to his first ever Western Conference Final.
3: It's great. Shows that we already gained a little bit of experience from our short playoff time. Feel like we put ourselves in the best conditions. Simple as that.
2: And with a big 32-point effort, Stephon Castle impressed many in Game 6, including his head coach, Mitch Johnson.
4: He's pretty damn good. I thought his temperament and disposition led to him having the right approach and playing the right way. And we have a few guys on our team that are just that talented that when they do that, they take over at times. The talent pops. They get to just have fun.
2: As for the Minnesota Timberwolves, they're going home yet again. Chris Finch, their head coach, was asked about his emotions on seeing the season come to an end.
5: Yeah, I mean, obviously, you know, disappointed in the results. You know, certainly the margin of victories are a little tough to take. For the most part, I thought, you know, guys fought, but we just couldn't complete plays on both ends of the floor at times.
2: Timberwolves now fall to 4-5 in games facing elimination under Chris Finch. They were 4-9 in those games in franchise history prior to his hire in 2020. Meanwhile, De'Aaron Fox also added 21 points, 9 assists on 8 of 10 shooting from the field. Again, Victor Wembanyama, 19 points, 6 rebounds, and 3 blocks. He joins David Robinson as the only player since the blocks were first tracked in 1974 with 200 points, 100 rebounds, and 40 blocks through his first 10 career playoff games. In the loss, Anthony Edwards with 24 points, 3 steals, 19 of those 24, though, in the first half. So the Spurs take on the Thunder in the Western Conference Finals. Game 1 of the West Finals is on Monday in Oklahoma City.
6: Somebody's finally going to get a road win here in this series. And the Pistons fans leaving dejectedly.
7: I thought we did a lot of good things tonight to put us in position to win. Just didn't close the game.
8: I expect our guys to be ready mentally and, you know, bring this thing back here.
2: Meanwhile, while the Spurs and Oklahoma City Thunder get ready for the Western Conference Finals coming up on Monday, the New York Knicks went into Friday waiting for the winner of the Cavs and Pistons in the Eastern Conference Finals. Game 6 from Cleveland. It's been an even series. In fact, so even that both teams have scored 543 points exactly in the series. Cavs up 3-2 trying to close out at home. Cavs as a franchise 9-1 at a best of 7 when they win a game 5 with the series tied 2-2. Cavs looking for a return to the conference finals for the first time since 2018, but the Detroit Pistons had other ideas thanks to Cade Cunningham.
9: Inbounds to Cunningham. Gets it to Sasser on the left. Lights it up for 3 off the back iron. Miss. Rebound tipped and Detroit controls. Reed out to Cunningham. Right side triple and that one goes down.
10: I like the timeout by Kenny Atkinson. He's going over to complain to Zach Zarba, but his team right now is out of sorts.
2: That made it 11 on ESPN Radio. Mark Hestisher on the call. Later in the second quarter, Donovan Mitchell trying to chip the lead away for the Cavs.
9: Cade Cunningham, 16 points working pass, tipped away by Mitchell. He's in the clear. Donovan Mitchell throws it down. Jackhammer two-hander.
10: Ditto what we said. That's 10 turnovers for Detroit.
2: And that turnover closed the gap to within 4. So we go to the third quarter. Detroit starting to reestablish control thanks to Marcus Sasser at the end of the third quarter.
9: There's Mitchell at the top, fakes right, crosses left, bounce down low, Mobley goes up and stuffs it. Or did he miss it?
10: Missed it.
9: Missed it off the rim. Here's Sasser the other way, floats it up and in at the horn. I don't know how Mobley missed that one. And Sasser got another bucket right before the third quarter clock expired. And Detroit on that bucket takes its biggest lead of game six, up 14, headed to the fourth.
2: Up 14, 84-70 at that point. We move to the fourth quarter, and Jalen Duren puts this one on ice.
9: Outside it goes on a fresh 14 to Harris. Reload Duren, gets behind Allen, spins and scores. A redemptive game six for Jalen Duren.
10: Boy, it's taken a long time, but Jalen Duren has really showed up for Detroit.
2: That made it a 13-point lead. Pistons cruise at the end and force a Game 7 with a 115-94 win in Game 6. The series goes back to Detroit for Game 7 on Sunday on ESPN Radio. Pistons are 5-0 all-time in Game 7. Cade Cunningham, 21 points and 8 assists, including 5 of 10 from 3. Cunningham on Amazon Prime.
11: Cade, you guys fight off elimination again. We've seen this before. Why is this team responding when backed against the wall?
12: I mean, we're just playing our brand of basketball. Coming out competing, trying to execute our system to the best of our ability. And we're together. We stick together through everything, so it's a great win for us.
11: You stick together. You told me these playoffs are about enjoying the moment. Well, now you got another Game 7 in your building. What are you looking forward to about Sunday?
12: The energy, the opportunity. Just getting back to the city and having an opportunity to do something special, win in front of our home crowd, and move on.
2: Cade Cunningham on Amazon Prime. Meanwhile, Pistons head coach J.B. Bickerstaff, he was asked in the press conference what makes the Pistons so hard to eliminate in the postseason.
13: They just don't quit. You know, the resolve that they have, the belief that they have in one another. They just have the ability, to bounce back mentally where they don't hang on to things, right? Like quarters don't bother them, halves don't bother them. They just move on to the next play, stay moment to moment, and try to win what's in front of them at that time. And, there's a built-in trust, and there's no insecurity in our guys' chemistry. And I think that makes a huge difference in these moments.
2: As for the Cavs, they're going to have to go on the road to try to advance to the Eastern Conference Finals. Cavs head coach Kenny Atkinson said they weren't as sharp as the Pistons were.
14: Credit to them. They play great. Give them credit. They were the better team. Sometimes it's that simple. Hard to beat a team four times in a row in the NBA. They came out. I just give them credit. We weren't sharp. They were sharp. They shot the heck out of the ball. 16 for 36 from three, and then, 13 offensive rebounds, But really, story about them being super sharp, and we weren't. And so it happens.
2: Donovan Mitchell struggled with his shot in Game 6, said he can't worry about his shooting performance.
15: Well, I can't dwell on it. You know what I mean? I missed shots tonight. Do I think some of them were tougher shots that I could have got better? Sure. But you can say that. I can say that about every game, right? So I'm not here to look at the fact that I missed shots. It's just the overall force and impact of the game. Tonight I missed shots. I've been making them most every game in the series, and tonight I didn't. So I'm not worried about that. It's more so the everything else. We missed an opportunity, but I can't do nothing. We can't do anything about it. We got to go out there and win on the road.
2: Again, Pistons win at 115-94. Donovan Mitchell, 6 of 20 shooting from the field, just 18 points. Game 7 coming up on Sunday from Detroit. We head into the final 36 holes of the PGA Championship after Friday's round 2. 82 players made the cut. One of them, not Bryson DeChambeau. Meanwhile, Justin Rose in jeopardy of missing. Eagled the final hole to sneak in just ahead of the cut. The leaders, we've got a tie up at the top at minus 4. Maverick McNealy and Alex Smalley tied atop the leaderboard. Let's hear from McNealy first on the continued success he's having at majors.
16: I didn't feel like I played that great. I somehow got a lot out of my game, and this is obviously new territory for me, but I am confident that it's going to go into the experience bank, and good or bad, I'm going to learn a lot from it, and really excited to test my game in ways it hasn't been tested before, and I think this is the next step for me as a professional is competing and playing well in this type of tournament.
2: As for the co-leader, Alex Smalley?
17: A lot of really good moments, some not-so-great moments, and then a lot of just trying to keep moving forward in between. It was difficult. It was chilly this morning. The wind was up. Some of the hole locations are very difficult. They're right on the top of a crown. So, you might have a putt that goes uphill, but once it gets to the hole, it starts going downhill. So I had a couple 15 or 20 footers up the hill today that I was really just trying to lag up near around the hole and try not to let it get away from me. It was difficult. I definitely would have taken a one under today before I teed off.
2: And several more players tied below them at just one stroke back. Maverick McNealy, Alex Smalley tied at minus four in the PGA Championships going into the third round on Saturday. Meanwhile, in baseball, Max Fried is going on the 15-day disabled list. The Yankees announced that on Friday. The left-hander underwent an MRI and CT scan on Thursday before being examined by Yankees team physician Chris Ahmad. The club said he'll undergo additional tests in a few weeks to determine when he can resume throwing. Yankee skipper Aaron Boone on the level of concern.
18: Kind of is what it is right now. I think in some ways good news in that, you know, ligament's in good shape and just a matter of what, you know, how the timeline's going to shake out. But I think, you know, long term feel like we're in an okay spot. So we'll just kind of listen to the body here over the next days and weeks and, you know, see what ultimately that timeline leads to.
2: The Subway Series getting underway in Queens. Yankees just 1-5 in their last six and sit two games behind Tampa in the AL East. Clay Holmes facing the Yankees for the first time since leaving them in 2024. He's allowed two or fewer runs in all eight of his starts for the Mets this season. Another start like that would make him just the second Mets pitcher ever to start the season with nine straight starts, allowing two or fewer. Although the Yankees did not make it easy on him. Let's pick up the action in the third inning. Top of the third inning, Jazz Chisholm at the plate.
19: Here's the pitch to Jazz. Swung on, hit hard. Past the diving first baseman, Vientos. Judge scores. Here's Cody Bellinger. Jazz, take it for second. He slides head first. He is in there. A two-run double by Jazz Chisholm, and the Yankees have a 3-0 lead.
2: All right. On WFAN, two RBI double makes it 3-0 in favor of the Yankees. Move it to the bottom of the seventh. Juan Soto at the plate for the Mets with the bases empty, sitting on 249, trying to get to that magic 250 on 880 ESPN New York.
9: And now the pitch. High drive, deep center. Grisham back toward the track, at the wall, gone. Juan Soto goes deep to left. His second home run in as many days, and the Mets are on the board. A little life in the bottom of the seventh.
2: Juan Soto, 1-for-3 with a homer, and with that 250th home run, he's the youngest player to reach that mark since Albert Pujols did it at age 26 and 258 days back in 2006. Meanwhile, some injury news. Clay Holmes, 4 1/3 innings, 4 earned runs and 8 strikeouts. He suffered a broken fibula in the fourth inning after being hit by a line drive from Spencer Jones. Yankees pick up the win 5-2. They've now won 11 series openers this season, tied for the most in Major League Baseball. SportsCenter All Night, ESPN Radio, and the ESPN app. Coming up, more from the diamond. A lot of rivalries getting underway this weekend in interleague play. We'll get to that next. 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
30: Hey, it's Evan Cohen. Coming up Monday, the Knicks and Thunder have been waiting for their next opponents. I'll tell you just how concerned they should be about rust. 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
1: 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Well, we had plenty of rivalry series throughout Major League Baseball getting underway on Friday. Let's get to one in the Lone Star State between Houston and Texas, the Silver Boot Series. Astros have lost four straight home series, and at the bottom of the AL West at just 17-28, hoping that Spencer Arrighetti could get them off the schneid, and did he ever. More on that in a second, but we pick up the action in the bottom of the third inning. No score. Isaac Paredes at the plate for the Astros.
2: This inning, 3-2, pitch is clubbed, left field, gone. That's the beauty of having Yordan as protection in the on-deck circle. Paredes got a cookie and shot it out of here.
1: On KBME 790 AM, 1-0 Astros at that point. Astros go up 1-0 that we all Spencer Arrighetti would need. He takes a no-hitter into the eighth inning and ends up finishing with five strikeouts and seven and a third before Justin Foscue broke up the no-hitter in the eighth. Astros win it 2-0, allowing just one Rangers hit in the process. Astros have allowed 10 or more hits to their opponents 18 times this season. Meanwhile, the Cubs and White Sox beginning their rivalry series on the South Side. Cubs back on the winning side after breaking a four-game losing streak on Thursday with a win against the Braves. They hold the second-best record in the National League. Cubs 10-1 in their last 11 against the White Sox, but the Pale Hoes, they've won five in a row going into this game, tied for their longest winning streak of the season. Pick up the action, top of the eighth inning. Cubs in control. Carson Kelly at the plate with a big swing.
3: 1-0, and a high fly ball hit to deep right center field. Racing over is Peters, and this one bounces on the track and over the wall for a ground rule double. So two runs come in, and the Cubs now up 10-4 over the White Sox here in the eighth.
1: On the Cubs radio network, Cubs would finish the win with a 10-5 victory, their second straight win. They're now 14-3 in the last 17 meetings versus the White Sox dating back to 2022. It also ends the White Sox five-game win streak. Kelly, as you heard, with a two-run double there, ends up 3-for-5 and with four RBIs for the game. Freeway Series in Orange County. Halos hosting the Dodgers. Blake Snell scratched from the start for LA after making his season debut last Saturday. Angels a lowly 16-28 this season. A loss Friday would give them their second worst 45-game start in franchise history. Pick up the action. Top of the sixth inning. Already 4-0 Dodgers, and Teoscar Hernandez at the plate looking to send one out on AM 570 LA Sports.
4: One of those great defensive plays made by the Angels on Teoscar. Last time up, he swings, hits a drive, deep right center. It is heading back toward the wall. It is over the wall. That's a home run. Teoscar Hernandez with a two-run shot. He hit it off the scoreboard over the yellow line.
1: Teoscar Hernandez with his fifth home run of the year, but his first since April the 15th. He'd gone 23 games without a home run entering play on Friday. Dodgers go on to win it by a final of 6-0. Max Muncy also with a home run in the game, his 12th. That came in the fourth inning. Andy Page is 1-for-4 with a three-run homer in the fourth inning. Was hitless in his previous four games entering play on Friday. It's the third straight win following a four-game losing streak. It snaps a seven-game losing streak versus the Angels dating back to September 4th of 2024. Angels shut out for the third time this season, have lost their last four games overall. Phillies in Pittsburgh to take on the Pirates. They fell behind 6-0 early. A man on for Kyle Schwarber with the Phillies down 8-2. Schwarber hit his 19th home run of the year in the fifth inning. Up again, looking to inch the Phillies closer.
5: With a man on to the pitch, Schwarber swings, hits one in the air, center field. Cruz going back into his right. It's going to be over his head and gone. He did it again. My goodness. Opposite field, up the alley, just to the right of the 410 sign. Into the Phillies bullpen, a rocket from Kyle Schwarber, his 20th home run of the season.
1: 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Phillies still trailing by three. Phillies rallied for three in the ninth to force extra innings, so we head to the 10th. Go-ahead run already in, but the Phillies looking for more with Rafael Marchand at the plate.
5: And the pitch. Swung on, line towards left center. It's in for a hit. Marchand delivers. Both runners will score. Rafael Marchand, his first hit since April 25th. His first at-bat in 8 days. And he's driven home, too, as the Phillies lead it 11-8.
1: Again on Sports Radio 94, WIP on the call. Phillies win it in extra innings, 11-9 in 10. Phillies trailed 6-0 in the third inning and come back to win it. Schwarber again with 2 home runs, 5 runs batted in, 20 home runs this season. Ties the Phillies record through 45 games of a season. Schwarber with 9 home runs over his last 8 games, the second most in an 8-game span in Phillies history. Bryce Harper in the game, 4-for-5 with a game-tying 2-RBI single in the ninth. It was reviewed for a home run, but it was upheld. Pirates led it 8-5 entering the top of the ninth, had won 25 straight when leading by 3. Still more to come, including more from the 2 NBA playoff games on Friday. That's next. 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
1: Well, we got a tie atop the leaderboard of the PGA Championship. Alex Smalley, Maverick McNealy going to the final 36 holes at 4-under after 36 holes in the PGA Championship. McNealy was 3-under on Friday. Smalley a 1-under 69. Chris Goddard, Hideki Matsuyama, and Stefan Jaeger among those tied at one stroke back. So it's still anyone's tournament with 36 holes to play. Both Ronda Rousey and Gina Carano have made weight for the main event for Jake Paul's Most Valuable Promotions on Saturday. Rousey weighed in at 142 pounds even, and Carano came in at 141 and one-third pounds for the 145-pound featherweight limit contest. Carano took to social media and said she had lost over 100 pounds to make weight for this fight over the last year and a half. And in the NBA, two game sixes on Friday. We'll have a game seven between the Pistons and Cavs on Sunday. That'll be on ESPN Radio. But in the West, the Wolves with their backs against the wall hosting the Spurs, trying to force a game seven, but the Spurs and Victor Wembanyama had other plans.
2: Champagne in transition. Catches wing left, throws it into Wemby, and he dunks it with two hands. Timeout, Chris Finch. Largest lead now for San Antonio, up 30, and they're starting to head into the night here in Minneapolis.
3: And that may be the one that makes Chris Finch just wave the white flag.
2: Game to the Spurs, series of the Spurs. It is a final, 139 to 109. The 139 points for the San Antonio Spurs, who win this series 4-2, is the third most in a playoff game in franchise history. And that's saying a lot for a Spurs franchise that's enjoyed the success they have had.
1: Sean Kelly, Corey Alexander on ESPN Radio. Again, the Spurs win it 139 to 109, winning the series 4-2. It's their first conference final appearance since 2017. But don't hear from me. Hear from the guys who called it for us on ESPN Radio. Once again, with our post-game extra, here's Sean Kelly and Corey Alexander.
2: Thank you, Alex. The West is now set in the conference finals. The San Antonio Spurs tonight in dominant fashion eliminate Minnesota in Game 6 by a final count of 139 to 109. A dominant performance for the Spurs as they punch their ticket to the conference finals for the first time in 9 years.
3: And not only do we see the two best teams in the West in the Western Conference Finals, we may see the two best teams in the NBA in the Western Conference Finals. And when you consider how dominant both these teams were all season long, the Spurs were the reason that Oklahoma City could not rest their guys down the stretch. They had to continue winning to get that number one seed, which gets them, of course, home court advantage on Monday when the Spurs take on the Thunder to start the Western Conference Finals.
2: Stephon Castle, 32 points, game-high honors there. He got started early. He was 11 of 16 from the field, 5 of 7 from downtown. He was 5 for 5 at one point from 3 from the jump well into the second half.
3: He really was, and Minnesota chose to put Rudy Gobert on Stephon Castle to start the game, and the Spurs came out firing early and often. Castle had 11 points, it seemed to be, before Chris Finch could call a timeout, but I think that's what really got Castle's confidence going, and you appreciate the way he was aggressively attacking that matchup.
2: Oh, and he also double-doubled with 11 rebounds, and he had 6 assists. All 5 starters scored north of 11 points. 19 for Victor Wembanyama, 21 for De'Aaron Fox, 18 for Julian Champagne. All the offense was there for San Antonio, and they blasted Minnesota on the boards. But let's not forget how good the San Antonio defense was as well.
3: I believe that was honestly the most impressive part. And when you consider that their offense was able to feed off their defense, Victor Wembanyama just manning the paint pretty much gave all of his teammates an opportunity to be very aggressive on the defensive side on the perimeter. So now when you know you've got that anchor behind you, if you get beat, so be it. You've got to deal with our big guy back there. We could be even more aggressive out here on the perimeter.
2: That defense held Minnesota to 37% shooting for the game. Minnesota has to look at this night in what fashion?
3: They have to look at this night in the fashion that they don't have a healthy Anthony Edwards. Dante DiVincenzo is out with a ruptured Achilles. This team was not healthy. This team was not full. However, they were still able to make it through those injuries into the second round of the playoffs. They just ran into a team that was better. It would have been difficult to beat the Spurs if they were healthy. let alone not being at full strength.
2: Franchise record, 18 made threes for the Spurs tonight in postseason play. The 139 was the third most they've ever scored in a postseason game as well, in a storied history in the postseason for the Spurs franchise. So San Antonio moves on. They have won and get set to face OKC in game one on Monday night. We'll have it for you, of course, right here on ESPN Radio. Final score again, San Antonio 139, Minnesota 109. For Corey Alexander, I'm Sean Kelly, right here on your home for the NBA, ESPN Radio, and the ESPN app. Now let's go back to Alex Del Barrio in the studio.
1: Well, thanks a lot, Sean. Again, 139-109, the final. A big-time effort from the Spurs, especially from Stephon Castle with 32 points and 11 rebounds and 6 assists. The fifth player with 30 points, 10 rebounds, and 5 assists in a clinching opportunity in franchise history. Let's hear from Castle on if he feels this team is building something special.
4: I think we're a really talented group that, you know, plays together and plays very selfless, and we're all young. So, playing like that, I feel like it's just... I mean, that's where most of the record breaking comes from, you know, being the youngest guy. We have a lot of young guys that are, you know, very talented on our team. So I think it could be anybody's night on any given night. So, I mean, us just being very selfless and the way we move the ball is it's just fun to play.
1: Meanwhile, Wemby, 19.6 rebounds and 3 blocks. He was asked if the playoff experience he's gained means something moving forward.
5: Yes, of course they mean something. Now, the nature of the playoffs makes it that we're going to play against better and better teams. And there was already a leap between the first and second round. And it's going to be probably an even bigger leap between second and third. But we, you know, we got good guidance. We got good coaching staff, the best actually. So we can trust them.
1: And waiting for the Spurs or the defending champion Oklahoma City Thunder, the game one of that series will be coming up on Monday. But a lot of the questions regarding the Spurs going into the playoffs, even though they had beaten the Thunder 4 out of 5 times this season, or the fact that they were the 2 seed in this postseason, was, well, they are a little ahead of schedule than they should be. Mitch Johnson, the Spurs head coach, was asked, does this team feel ahead of schedule?
6: I'm not being facetious, but like ahead of schedule what? Right? Like, I understand the general expectations of what we were supposed to in October aren't necessarily aligned with where we're at right now. So if that's your question, I would guess by general consensus, then ahead of that schedule. But we never talked about what we were going to be or what we were going to do. We just knew that we had a lot of potential and we were going to try to be the best team we can be. And those guys in that locker room have given themselves to the team and each other. And it's been pretty fun when you see a group of guys that are willing to give themselves to the team, the process, regardless of what that means for themselves.
1: Meanwhile, for the Timberwolves, they're eliminated in 6 games in the semifinals. Anthony Edwards, 24 points, 3 steals, scored 19 of his 24 in the first half, really struggled in the second half. Edwards was asked on what work needs to be done to catch up with the other 2 teams in the West.
7: How much work do you guys have to do going forward here to catch up in the Western Conference and
8: to
7: contend again?
8: I don't know, man. I think I don't think that's a question for me.
1: As for Chris Finch, he was asked about Anthony Edwards' performance on Friday.
9: You know, they did a good job. I mean, they were super, really physical. They held him off ball. They chucked him on the ball. You know, with their bigs, particularly Wembanyama, it's not really a pick and roll game. You know, they stayed home on our drive and kick on him in particular. I thought tonight he found something with like downhill momentum drives and staying with it and playing with force. You know, I think that, you know, was something that hadn't been there early on in the series as he was kind of working himself back. But like, you know, I don't know. I mean, Anthony's certainly wasn't 100%, and it was a credit to him just to be out there and playing the way that he did. So I've got nothing but great things to say about Ant's performance in this series, because, you know, he wasn't supposed to even be there until the middle of the series. So
1: it's chalk in the West. 1 seed versus 2 seed, the Thunder and the Spurs. Game one of the Western Conference Finals coming up on Monday on ESPN Radio. 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As for the Eastern Conference, a game 6 between the Pistons and the Cavs. Pistons, with their backs against the wall, facing elimination, needing a Game 6 win on the road. Jalen Duren struggling during the series, but in Game 6, He came up big in the fourth.
10: Here's Cunningham, a three. No. Offensive rebound, Duren put back in. Jalen Duren, another rebound and another 2 points.
11: First time All-Star showing just why tonight.
10: 18-point lead, matching the largest for the Pistons tonight. 2:45 to go. They inbound it, and the clock expires, and the Detroit Pistons come down to Cleveland and on the road stave off elimination again. There will be a Game 7 in Detroit. Pistons 115, Cavaliers 94.
1: Mark Hesischer on ESPN Radio. As the Pistons win it 115-94, forcing a Game 7, their fourth straight win facing elimination, their longest streak in a single postseason in franchise history. They'll host the Game 7 coming up on Sunday. Meanwhile, Jalen Duren in this one, a much better performance, 15 points, 11 rebounds, and 3 blocks. Had averaged 9.4 points and 6.5 rebounds in Games 1 through 5 of the series. Duren joined Mark Hesischer and P.J. Carlissimo on ESPN Radio.
10: First of all, before we get to your game tonight, down 3-2 on the road, what was the mindset coming in?
12: Whenever our back's against the wall, we keep swinging. Same formula.
11: Jalen, you okay? I know you went back to the locker room. You got some ice, I believe. You okay?
12: I'm fine, man. I'm fine. I'm happy. Ready to get back home and finish the job.
11: Well, let me say congratulations, because you were dominant inside, defensively, on the glass, scoring. What was your guys' mentality? I know you came in, you faced this in the first round, yeah. But like in the locker room after game 5, what was the conversations like amongst your team?
12: Fight. Like I said, man, we keep swinging. We're not the type of team that give up, that lay down. If you want to beat us, you got to come beat us. And I mean, we showed our togetherness tonight. 1 through 15, 1 through 16, however many guys we got, you know, everybody came to ball. Everybody came to show up. And like I said, whenever our backs against the walls, man, we keep swinging, man. That's the only way you get out that corner.
11: Well, you made a great point, too. How many, JB used 10 players. Your bench outscored the Cleveland bench 48-19.
12: Yeah.
11: How about the lift from Caris LeVert, Duncan Robinson, yeah. Marcus Sasser, Paul Reed. Yeah. What a great job by your bench.
12: Yeah, I mean, that's what we do. We're a team that's all together. It's not just one man. When anybody's name is called, anybody's number is called, they show up and ready to go. We all got the same mentality, same approach, man. That's why I love my guys.
10: A lot of fans came down from Cleveland. You'll have the house to yourself at Little Caesars on Sunday. Yes, good luck in Game 7.
12: Appreciate it, sir.
1: As Jalen Duren with Mark Hesischer and P.J. Carlissimo, asked for Pistons head coach J.B. Bickerstaff, said his team did what it needed to do to avoid elimination.
13: We did what needed to be done. And, you know, again, when we're at our best, you know, it's the defense that's going to carry us. It's the physicality. You know, I was pleased that we were allowed to play our style of basketball tonight. You know, we're going to be handsy, be physical, legally handsy. And just make it difficult on people. And I thought up and down the roster, we did a great job of that. And, you know, it obviously helped us close the game out.
1: Meanwhile, Kenny Atkinson, the Cavs head coach, said Game 7s, well, that's what we want to see in the NBA playoffs.
14: We got a humble group, really humble group. There's none of that. There's no cockiness. I've seen this movie before, right? Like it's you know, it's tough. It's hard. It should be hard. The good thing is we put ourselves in a position to have a Game 7. But this is what it's about. Playoffs are hard. We got to close it out in Game 7.
1: So Game 7 will be on Sunday, a game you can listen to on ESPN Radio. Switching back to Major League Baseball, the Red Sox taking on the Braves. Braves with the best record in baseball at 30-14 have their best 45-game start to a season since 2003. Matt Olson with 14 home runs on the season, second most in the National League behind the Phillies' Kyle Schwarber. Let's get to the action, though. It's in the 10th inning, a 2-2 game, and Mike Yastrzemski at the plate for the Braves.
15: Lefty set right at the belly. 1-2. Swung on, struck down towards left center field. That's down! That's down! Here comes Kim! Braves got a win! Hit the lights and say goodnight! Braves take it 3-2!
1: On 680 The Fan, in Atlanta. Braves win it in extra innings with the walk-off double by Yaz's seventh career walk-off hit. Braves off to their best 45-game start to the season since 2003. They've also now won 11 series openers, tied with the Yankees for the most in baseball. Marlins and the Rays in the battle for Florida. The Rays have won 10 straight home games, their second longest home win streak by any team this season. The Rays 11-1-2 in 14 series versus the Marlins since 2019, the most series wins versus any non-AL East team in that span. Marlins, though, 6-12 on the road this season. Pick up the action in the bottom of the fourth inning. Taylor Walls at the plate with men on for Tampa.
16: Be interesting, though. Hold on. As a ground ball over the bag, at first it's into the right field corner, an extra base hit. One run is in as Mullins scores. Racing around third, Fiducia. He's coming home. On to third, Walls, and he's out on the relay.
17: Taylor
16: Walls,
17: in.
16: A two-run double down the right field line, and the Rays are up 6-1 now.
17: There we go,
16: in the bottom
17: boys.
16: Of the fourth.
1: 620 WDAE on the call. Rays go on to win it over the Marlins 7-2. Rays have now won 11 straight home games, tied for the third longest streak in franchise history. Cedric Mullins for Tampa, 4-for-4 with 3 runs scored, including his 3rd home run of the season. Yandy Diaz with a home run as well, his 6th of the season. 4 of his 6 home runs this season have given the Rays the lead. Toronto taking on Detroit. Blue Jays have won 5 of the last 6 road series against the Tigers. Let's pick up the action in the 6th. Riley Green at the plate for the Tigers.
18: The pitch. Swinging a line drive down the right field line. Hooking. Fair ball into the corner. Dingler is in. Green around first. Heading to second. He'll cruise into second. 14th double of the year. Tigers have tied it at 2.
1: On 97.1, the ticket. We have a 2-2 game going into extra innings. And we pick up the action here as Spencer Torkelson comes to the plate looking to finish this one off for the Tigers.
18: The 2-2. Swing to drive to the gap in right center field. That ball is up the gap. Tigers win. Fielding comes home. Tigers walk off the Blue Jays.
1: Torkelson with a walk-off single. Tigers win it 3-2. Riley Green 1-for-4 with a game-tying RBI double in the 6th, which you heard. A Tiger snap a 3-game losing skid, only their second win of their last 10, dating back to May the 4th. SportsCenter All Night, ESPN Radio, and the ESPN app coming up. 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
0: 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The United Football League. 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
1: 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Two game sixes, trying to get to game sevens for a couple of teams or get their way into the conference finals, plus some WNBA action, some action on the diamond as well. 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
1: 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Merrill Kelly looking for the rare complete game. And here's the final call in Arizona Sports 98.7 FM.
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2: Swing and a miss. He got him. And at 37 years old, Merrill Kelly fires his first ever complete game in the most unlikely of venues. Nine innings of one-run ball at Coors Field.
0: Number four.
1: The Pistons down 3-2, hoping to force a Game 7 in Cleveland, and Jalen Duren's dunk in the fourth put them up for good and sends the series back to Detroit. Nicole on ESPN Radio.
4: Here's Cunningham, a three. No offensive rebound. Duren put back in. Jalen Duren, another rebound and another 2 points.
5: First-time All-Star showing just why tonight.
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0: Number three.
1: In the Battle of Missouri, the Cardinals and Royals tied at 4 in the 11. Joel Pozo at the plate. Here's the call on Cardinals Radio Network.
6: The pitch. Pozo swings and he hits it to right. A Redbird winner. A base hit to right. Pozo touches first. And he's going to be mobbed by his teammates as we light up the night in downtown St. Louis. Joel Pozo with the game winner on the first pitch he saw from Steven Cruz. The Cardinals walk off the Royals in 11, 5-4.
0: Number two.
1: It's weird to say a Yastrzemski walked off the Red Sox, but that's exactly what happened in Atlanta tonight. The call on 680 The Fan.
6: Lefty set right at the belly. 1-2. Swung on, struck down towards left center field. That's down! That's down! Here comes Kim! Braves got a win! Hit the lights and say goodnight! Braves take it 3-2!
0: Number one.
1: Spencer Torkelson sent the fans home happy at Comerica Park. Cap off a great sports night in Detroit. The call on 97-1 The Ticket.
6: The 2-2. Swing and drive to the gap in right center field. That ball is got the gap. Tigers win. Fielding comes home. Tigers walk off the Blue Jays.
1: 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We're a couple of games into the WNBA season. We had 2-1-1 teams squaring off with Caitlin Clark and the Fever hosting the Washington Mystics. Clark with 20 and 5 assists in each of the Fever's first two games. Clark struggling, though, in this one against the Mystics on Friday. Just 2 of 15 from the field and 11 points in the first three quarters, but she was heating up in the fourth. Mystics up by 3, but Clark looking to even things up on Ion.
7: Will it be Mitchell? Will it be Clark? Cunningham looking, first to Tynes Allen, handoff Clark for the tie, yes! Caitlin Clark has tied the game with under 2 seconds left to play! 22 has done it again!
1: Clark had 17 fourth quarter points, the most she's put up in a fourth quarter in her career, but it was too much Cody McMahon and the Mystics on Friday.
7: Mitchell can't finish at the rim! The pure presence of Shakira Austin! McMahon is left alone. And a big shot, Cody McMahon. Oh, what a swing. Kelsey Mitchell had a chance to put the Fever in front. And instead, it's Washington by 4.
1: Mystics sneak past the Fever 104-102. Caitlin Clark in the loss finishes with 32 points. Meanwhile, Aces and Suns, Aja Wilson had a big game.
8: Against Pierce, Wilson jabs, fires, knocks down the three. 45 for Aja Wilson.
9: Aja Wilson is unstoppable.
1: She becomes the only player in WNBA history with multiple 45-point games. Aces beat the Sun 101-94. More to come from the conference semifinals in the NBA. 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
3: Coming up on the Monday edition of Unsportsmanlike with Evan Cole, Chris Canty, and me, Michelle Smallman. 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
20: 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Coming up Monday, the Knicks and Thunder have been waiting for their next opponents. 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

0: watch a movie with Dad. 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
3: We have a huge Game 6 in Cleveland between the Pistons and Cavs.
4: Here's Cunningham, a three. No offensive rebound. Durant put back in.
3: The Spurs try to get to the conference finals for the first time in 9 years.
5: Champagne looks to screen. Driving left now down the lane. Fox to the rim. Lays it up and in.
3: We have the latest from day two of the PGA Championship.
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7: Grisham back toward the track. At the wall. Gone. Juan Soto goes deep to left.
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8: SportsCenter All Night, ESPN Radio, and the ESPN app, Sirius XM Channel 80. We got six teams left in the NBA playoffs entering play on Friday and going into Friday's action with two game sixes. We could have cut it down to the NBA's Final Four. Plus, we got a lot of baseball action to get to. Tell you about the big MMA bout on the horizon coming up on Saturday in LA between Ronda Rousey, Gina Carano, the WNBA in the early stages of its season. We got highlights from that, but we begin in Minnesota.
4: The Spurs are a win away from the conference finals, up 3-2 after a 126-97 win over the T-Wolves.
9: At the end of the day, man, it's another basketball game. So you come out, put your boots on, and get ready to go to war.
8: Spurs looking to move on to the conference finals in the West for the first time since 2017 and the first time in the Victor Wembanyama era. Spurs 16-3 in franchise history in best-of-seven series when they hold a 3-2 series lead. Wolves, meanwhile, 1-3 in series when they trail 3-2 with their only win coming in the 2024 West semis against Denver. And it was all San Antonio early. Minnesota could not hold the Spurs at bay. Fast forward to late in the second quarter, Julian Champagne hitting from downtown.
5: Wembanyama out the screen on the ball for Castle. Now sinks away. Castle against Conley. Castle to the right side of the lane. Turns, jump pass to Vassell. Touch it corner left. Champagne for three. Got it with 5.4 left.
10: Champagne was able to hesitate but still get that one to go.
8: I mean, it's 74-59 just before the intermission. A big lead for San Antonio, and it would continue. And the big fella, Victor Wembanyama, showing, I don't need any playoff experience. I'm getting it now.
5: Leaving for Edwards, catches wing right, drives, floats it at the rim, missed it, rebounded by Wembanyama. Fox up the floor to Wembanyama, who was slashed to the right wing. Now attacks the rim and reaches up the score. And a very early timeout by Chris Finch in Minnesota as it's become 81-63.
8: Sean Kelly on ESPN Radio, 81-63 the score, and Victor Wembanyama would put him up even more in the fourth.
5: Champagne in transition, catches wing left, throws it into Wemby, and he dunks it with two hands. Timeout, Chris Finch, largest lead now for San Antonio, up 30, and they're starting to head into the night here in Minneapolis.
10: And that may be the one that makes Chris Finch just wave the white flag.
8: Fans heading into the night. Spurs heading into Oklahoma City for the Western Conference Finals. A dominant 139-109 win over the Wolves. Wemby with 19 points and 6 rebounds. Stephon Castle with a game-high 32 in the win. Also had 11 rebounds and 6 assists. All 5 Spurs starters reached double figures to pick up the win. Stephon Castle on Amazon Prime and Cassidy Huther.
11: As he gets a dap up from Naz Reid, Steph, a wire-to-wire win, dominant from the jump. I mean, 14 of your 32 came in the first quarter alone. What did you like most about how you guys came out and closed this series out?
12: I just think our energy and our attention to detail was probably the best it's been all series. So when we're playing like that on defense, it makes offense for us very easy.
11: so much conversation around this team about the playoff inexperience and maybe being ahead of schedule, but what does making the Western Conference Finals say, what really matters to the success of this team?
12: Yeah, I mean, we don't really care about the outside noise. I mean, we knew that we were ahead of schedule.

0: schedule probably in December of this year, last year. So, just coming into every game with a lot of confidence and just focusing on us and trying to win basketball games.
1: And waiting for you guys in the Western Conference Finals, OKC, a team that you guys beat had a 4-1 record in the regular season. How do you balance the confidence of those matchups while also understanding that the playoffs are a different challenge altogether?
0: Yeah, we're not even thinking about that right now. The games ahead are totally different games. You know, they're rolling right now. They've won 8 straight, so they're defending champs. We know it's going to be tough to knock them off, but I think we're pretty confident we could do it.
2: That was Stephon Castle with Cassidy Hubbard on Amazon Prime. Let's hear from the Spurs in the press conference. Let's hear from Victor Wembanyama and the feeling of advancing to his first ever Western Conference final.
3: Oh, it's great. Shows that we already gained a little bit of experience from our short playoff time. Feel like we put ourselves in the best conditions. Simple as that.
2: And with a big 32-point effort, Stephon Castle impressed many in Game 6, including his head coach, Mitch Johnson.
4: He's pretty damn good. I thought his temperament and disposition led to him having the right approach and playing the right way. And we have a few guys on our team that are just that talented that when they do that, they take over at times. The talent pops. They get to just have fun.
2: As for the Minnesota Timberwolves, they're going home yet again. Chris Finch, their head coach, was asked about his emotions on seeing the season come to an end.
5: Yeah, obviously, disappointed in the results. Certainly the margin of victories are a little tough to take. For the most part, I thought, guys fought, but we just couldn't complete plays on both ends of the floor at times.
2: Timberwolves now fall to 4-5 in games facing elimination under Chris Finch. They were 4-9 in those games in franchise history prior to his hire in 2020. Meanwhile, De'Aaron Fox also added 21 points, 9 assists on 8 of 10 shooting from the field. Again, Victor Wembanyama, 19 points, 6 rebounds, and 3 blocks. He joins David Robinson as the only player since the blocks were first tracked in 1974 with 200 points, 100 rebounds, and 40 blocks through his first 10 career playoff games. In the loss, Anthony Edwards with 24 points, 3 steals, 19 of those 24, though, in the first half. So the Spurs take on the Thunder in the Western Conference Finals. Game 1 of the West Finals is on Monday in Oklahoma City.
6: Somebody's finally going to get a road win here in this series, and the Pistons fans leaving dejectedly.
7: I thought we did a lot of good things tonight to put us in position to win. Just didn't close the game.
8: I expect our guys to be ready mentally and, bring this thing back here.
2: Meanwhile, while the Spurs and Oklahoma City Thunder get ready for the Western Conference Finals coming up on Monday, the New York Knicks went into Friday waiting for the winner of the Cavs and Pistons in the Eastern Conference Finals. Game 6 from Cleveland, it's been an even series. In fact, so even that both teams have scored 543 points exactly in the series. Cavs up 3-2 trying to close out at home. Cavs as a franchise 9-1 at a best of 7 when they win a game 5 with the series tied 2-2. Cavs looking for a return to the conference finals for the first time since 2018, but the Detroit Pistons had other ideas thanks to Cade Cunningham.
9: Inbounds to Cunningham, gets it to Sasser on the left, lights it up for 3 off the back iron, miss, rebound tipped, and Detroit controls. Reed out to Cunningham, right side triple, and that one goes down.
10: I like the timeout by Kenny Atkinson. He's going over to complain to Zach Zarba, but his team right now is out of sorts.
2: That made it 11 on ESPN Radio. Mark Hestisher on the call. Later in the second quarter, Donovan Mitchell trying to chip the lead away for the Cavs.
9: Kate Cunningham, 16 points working pass, tipped away by Mitchell. He's in the clear. Donovan Mitchell throws it down. Jackhammer two-hander.
10: Ditto what we said. That's 10 turnovers for Detroit.
2: And that turnover closed the gap to within 4. So we go to the third quarter. Detroit starting to reestablish control thanks to Marcus Sasser at the end of the third quarter.
9: Here's Mitchell at the top, fakes right, crosses left, bounce down low, Mobley goes up and stuffs it. Or did he miss it?
10: Missed it.
9: Missed it off the rim. Here's Sasser the other way, floats it up and in at the horn. I don't know how Mobley missed that one. And Sasser got another bucket right before the third quarter clock expired. And Detroit on that bucket takes its biggest lead of game 6, up 14 headed to the fourth.
2: Up 14, 84-70 at that point. We move to the fourth quarter, and Jalen Duren puts this one on ice.
9: Outside it goes on a fresh 14 to Harris. Reload Duren, gets behind Allen, spins, Brunson scores a redemptive game six for Jalen Duren.
10: Boy, it's taken a long time, but Jalen Duren has really showed up for Detroit.
2: That made it a 13-point lead. Pistons cruise at the end and force a Game 7 with a 115-94 win in Game 6. The series goes back to Detroit for Game 7 on Sunday on ESPN Radio. Pistons are 5-0 all-time in Game 7. Cade Cunningham, 21 points and 8 assists, including 5 of 10 from 3. Cunningham on Amazon Prime.
11: Cade, you guys fight off elimination again. We've seen this before. Why is this team responding when backed against the wall?
12: I mean, we're just playing our brand of basketball. Coming out competing, trying to execute our system to the best of our ability. And we're together. We stick together through everything, so it's a great win for us.
11: You stick together. You told me these playoffs are about enjoying the moment. Well, now you got another Game 7 in your building. What are you looking forward to about Sunday?
12: The energy, the opportunity. Just getting back to the city and have an opportunity to, you know, do something special, win in front of our home crowd, and move on.
2: Cade Cunningham on Amazon Prime. Meanwhile, Pistons head coach J.B. Bickerstaff, he was asked in the press conference what makes the Pistons so hard to eliminate in the postseason.
13: They just don't quit. You know, the resolve that they have, the belief that they have in one another. They just have the ability, you know, to bounce back mentally where they don't hang on to things, right? Like quarters don't bother them, halves don't bother them. They just move on to the next play, stay moment to moment, and try to win what's in front of them at that time. And, there's a built-in trust, and there's no insecurity in our guys' chemistry. And I think that makes a huge difference in these moments.
2: As for the Cavs, they're going to have to go on the road to try to advance to the Eastern Conference Finals. Cavs head coach Kenny Atkinson said they weren't as sharp as the Pistons were.
14: Credit to them. They play great. Give them credit. They were the better team. Sometimes it's that simple. Hard to beat a team four times in a row in the NBA. They came out. I just give them credit. We weren't sharp. They were sharp. They shot the heck out of the ball. 16 for 36 from three, and then, 13 offensive rebounds, But really, story about them being super sharp, and we weren't. And so it happens.
2: Donovan Mitchell struggled with his shot in Game 6, said he can't worry about his shooting performance.
15: Well, I can't dwell on it. You know what I mean? I missed shots tonight. Do I think some of them were tougher shots that I could have got better? Sure. But you can say that. I can say that about every game, right? So I'm not here to look at the fact that I missed shots. It's just the overall force and impact of the game. Tonight I missed shots. I've been making them most every game this series, and tonight I didn't. So I'm not worried about that. It's more so the everything else. We missed an opportunity, but I can't do nothing. We can't do anything about it. We got to go out there and win on the road.
2: Again, Pistons win at 115-94. Donovan Mitchell, 6 of 20 shooting from the field, just 18 points. Game 7 coming up on Sunday from Detroit. We head into the final 36 holes of the PGA Championship after Friday's round 2. 82 players made the cut. One of them, not Bryson DeChambeau. Meanwhile, Justin Rose in jeopardy of missing. Eagled the final hole to sneak in just ahead of the cut. The leaders, we've got a tie up at the top at minus 4. Maverick McNealy and Alex Smalley tied atop the leaderboard. Let's hear from McNealy first on the continued success he's having at majors.
16: I didn't feel like I played that great. I somehow got a lot out of my game, and this is obviously new territory for me, but I am confident that it's going to go into the experience bank, and good or bad, I'm going to learn a lot from it, and really excited to test my game in ways it hasn't been tested before, and like I think this is the next step for me as a professional is competing and playing well in this type of tournament.
2: As for the co-leader, Alex Smalley.
17: A lot of really good moments, some not so great moments, and then a lot of just trying to keep moving forward in between. It was difficult. It was chilly this morning. The wind was up. Some of the hole locations are very difficult. They're right on the top of a crown. So, you might have a putt that goes uphill, but once it gets to the hole, it starts going downhill. So I had a couple 15 or 20 footers up the hill today that I was really just trying to lag up near around the hole and try not to let it get away from me. It was difficult. I definitely would have taken a one under today before I teed off.
2: And several more players tied below them and just one stroke back. Maverick McNealy, Alex Smalley tied at minus 4 in the PGA Championships going into the third round on Saturday. Meanwhile, in baseball, Max Fried is going on the 15-day disabled list. The Yankees announced that on Friday. The left-hander underwent an MRI and CT scan on Thursday before being examined by Yankees team physician Chris Ahmad. The club said he'll undergo additional tests in a few weeks to determine when he can resume throwing. Yankee skipper Aaron Boone on the level of concern.
18: Kind of is what it is right now. I think in some ways good news in that, you know, ligaments in good shape and just a matter of what, you know, how the timeline's going to shake out. But I think, you know, long term feel like we're in an okay spot. So we'll just kind of listen to the body here over the next days and weeks and, you know, see what ultimately that timeline leads to.
2: The Subway Series getting underway in Queens. Yankees just 1-5 in their last six and sit two games behind Tampa in the AL East. Clay Holmes facing the Yankees for the first time since leaving them in 2024. He's allowed two or fewer runs in all eight of his starts for the Mets this season. Another start like that would make him just the second Mets pitcher ever to start the season with nine straight starts, allowing two or fewer. Although the Yankees did not make it easy on him. Let's pick up the action in the third inning. Top of the third inning, Jazz Chisholm at the plate.
19: Here's the pitch to Jazz. Swung on, hit hard. Pass the diving first baseman, Vientos. Judd scores. Here's Cody Bellinger. Jazz, digging for second. He slides head first. He is in there. A two-run double by Jazz Chisholm, and the Yankees have a 3-0 lead.
2: All right. On WFAN, two RBI double makes it 3-0 in favor of the Yankees. Move it to the bottom of the seventh. Juan Soto at the plate for the Mets with the bases empty, sitting on 249, trying to get to that magic 250 on 880 ESPN New York.
20: And now the pitch. High drive, deep center. Grisham back toward the track, at the wall, gone. Juan Soto goes deep to left. His second home run in as many days, and the Mets are on the board. A little life in the bottom of the seventh.
2: Juan Soto, 1-for-3 with a homer, and with that 250th home run, he's the youngest player to reach that mark since Albert Pujols did it at age 26 and 258 days back in 2006. Meanwhile, some injury news. Clay Holmes, 4 1/3 innings, 4 earned runs and 8 strikeouts. He suffered a broken fibula in the fourth inning after being hit by a line drive from Spencer Jones. Yankees pick up the win 5-2. They've now won 11 series openers this season, tied for the most in Major League Baseball. SportsCenter all night, ESPN Radio, and the ESPN app. Coming up, more from the diamond. A lot of rivalries getting underway this weekend in interleague play. We'll get to that next. 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
21: 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Vladimir Guerrero Jr. leads the Toronto Blue Jays in Detroit to face Riley Green and the Tigers. 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
1: 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Well, we had plenty of rivalry series throughout Major League Baseball getting underway on Friday. Let's get to one in the Lone Star State between Houston and Texas, the Silver Boot Series. Astros have lost four straight home series, and at the bottom of the AL West at just 17-28, hoping that Spencer Arrighetti could get them off the schneid, and did he ever. More on that in a second, but we pick up the action in the bottom of the third inning. No score. Isaac Paredes at the plate for the Astros.
2: This inning, 3-2, pitch is clubbed, left field, gone. That's the beauty of having Yordan as protection in the on-deck circle. Paredes got a cookie and shot it out of here.
1: On KBME 790 AM, 1-0 Astros at that point. Astros go up 1-0. That'd be all Spencer Arrighetti would need. He takes a no-hitter into the eighth inning and ends up finishing with five strikeouts and seven and a third before Justin Foscue broke up the no-hitter in the eighth. Astros win it 2-0, allowing just one Rangers hit in the process. Astros have allowed 10 or more hits to their opponents 18 times this season. Meanwhile, the Cubs and White Sox beginning their rivalry series on the South Side. Cubs back on the winning side after breaking a four-game losing streak on Thursday with a win against the Braves. They hold the second-best record in the National League. Cubs 10-1 in their last 11 against the White Sox, but the Pale Hoes, they've won five in a row going into this game, tied for their longest winning streak of the season. Pick up the action, top of the eighth inning. Cubs in control. Carson Kelly at the plate with a big swing.
3: 1-0, and a high fly ball hit to deep right center field. Racing over is Peters, and this one bounces on the track and over the wall for a ground rule double. So two runs come in, and the Cubs now up 10-4 over the White Sox here in the eighth.
1: On the Cubs radio network, Cubs would finish their win with a 10-5 victory, their second straight win. They're now 14-3 in the last 17 meetings versus the White Sox dating back to 2022. It also ends the White Sox five-game win streak. Kelly, as you heard, with a two-run double there, ends up 3-for-5 and with four RBIs for the game. Freeway Series in Orange County. Halos hosting the Dodgers. Blake Snell scratched from the start for LA after making his season debut last Saturday. Angels a lowly 16-28 this season. A loss Friday would give them their second worst 45-game start in franchise history. Pick up the action. Top of the sixth inning. Already 4-0 Dodgers, and Teoscar Hernandez at the plate looking to send one out on AM 570 LA Sports.
4: One of those great defensive plays made by the Angels on Teoscar. Last time up, he swings, hits a drive, deep right center. It is heading back toward the wall. It is over the wall. That's a home run. Teoscar Hernandez with a two-run shot. He hit it off the scoreboard over the yellow line.
1: Teoscar Hernandez with his fifth home run of the year, but his first since April the 15th. He'd gone 23 games without a home run entering play on Friday. Dodgers go on to win it by a final of 6-0. Max Muncy also with a home run in the game, his 12th. That came in the fourth inning. Andy Page has 1-for-4 with a three-run homer in the fourth inning, was hitless in his previous four games entering play on Friday. It's the third straight win following a four-game losing streak. It snaps a seven-game losing streak versus the Angels dating back to September 4th of 2024. Angels shut out for the third time this season, have lost their last four games overall. Phillies in Pittsburgh to take on the Pirates. They fell behind 6-0 early. A man on for Kyle Schwarber with the Phillies down 8-2. Schwarber hit his 19th home run of the year in the fifth inning. Up again, looking to inch the Phillies closer.
5: With a man on to the pitch, Schwarber swings, hits one of the air, center field. Cruz going back into his right. It's going to be over his head and gone. He did it again. My goodness. Opposite field, up the alley, just to the right of the 410 sign. Into the Phillies bullpen, a rocket from Kyle Schwarber. His 20th home run of the season.
1: 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Phillies still trailing by three. Phillies rallied for three in the ninth to force extra innings, so we head to the 10th. Go-ahead run already in, but the Phillies looking for more with Rafael Marchand at the plate.
5: And the pitch swung on, line towards left center. It's in for a hit. Marchand delivers. Both runners will score. Rafael Marchand, his first hit since April 25th. His first at bat in 8 days. And he's driven home two as the Phillies lead it 11-8.
1: Again on Sports Radio 94, WIP on the call. Phillies win it in extra innings, 11-9 in 10. Phillies trailed 6-0 in the third inning and come back to win it. Schwarber again with two home runs, five runs batted in, 20 home runs this season. Ties the Phillies record through 45 games of a season. Schwarber with nine home runs over his last 8 games. It's the second most in an 8-game span in Phillies history. Bryce Harper in the game, 4-for-5 with a game-tying 2-RBI single in the ninth. It was reviewed for a home run, but it was upheld. Pirates led it 8-5 entering the top of the ninth, had won 25 straight when leading by 3. Still more to come, including more from the 2 NBA playoff games on Friday. That's next. 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
0: 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It's an interleague showdown in Seattle. Manny Machado and the San Diego Padres face Julio Rodriguez and the Mariners.
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10: This is what happens when you have an organization that will do any and everything to keep a player when they probably should let him go and be on his merry-go-way. And this is also what happens when a player like Giannis is 1 foot in and 1 foot out the door. Now, I would also blame Miles Turner, because I don't know what kind of teammate you are, because I would have went off on a lot of them guys and I would have went off on my head coach. Or I would have had a conversation with people or sat down and had a conversation with my head coach. That's called a toxic environment where guys can just do what the hell they want to do. That's not championship basketball. 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Now, is everyone going to get treated equally? No. But the respect that you should have for one another should not allow guys to take on that side of things.
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1: Well, we got a tie atop the leaderboard of the PGA Championship. Alex Smalley, Maverick McNealy go into the final 36 holes at 4-under after 36 holes in the PGA Championship. McNealy was 3-under on Friday. Smalley a 1-under 69. Chris Goddard, Hideki Matsuyama, and Stefan Jaeger among those tied at one stroke back. So it's still anyone's tournament with 36 holes to play. Both Ronda Rousey and Gina Carano have made weight for the main event for Jake Paul's Most Valuable Promotions on Saturday. Rousey weighed in at 142 pounds even, and Carano came in at 141 and one-third pounds for the 145-pound featherweight limit contest. Carano took to social media and said she had lost over 100 pounds to make weight for this fight over the last year and a half. And in the NBA, two game sixes on Friday. We'll have a game seven between the Pistons and Cavs on Sunday. That'll be on ESPN Radio. But in the West, the Wolves with their backs against the wall hosting the Spurs, trying to force a game seven, but the Spurs and Victor Wembanyama had other plans.
2: Champagne in transition. Catches wing left, throws it into Wemby, and he dunks it with two hands. Timeout, Chris Finch. Largest lead now for San Antonio, up 30, and they're starting to head into the night here in Minneapolis.
3: And that may be the one that makes Chris Finch just wave the white flag.
2: Game to the Spurs, series of the Spurs. It is a final, 139-109. The 139 points for the San Antonio Spurs, who win this series 4-2, is the third most in a playoff game in franchise history. And that's saying a lot for a Spurs franchise that's enjoyed the success they have had.
1: Sean Kelly, Corey Alexander on ESPN Radio. Again, the Spurs win it 139-109, winning the series 4-2. It's their first conference final appearance since 2017. But don't hear from me. Hear from the guys who called it for us on ESPN Radio. Once again, with our postgame extra, here's Sean Kelly and Corey Alexander.
2: Thank you, Alex. The West is now set in the conference finals. The San Antonio Spurs tonight in dominant fashion eliminate Minnesota in game six by a final count of 139-109. A dominant performance for the Spurs as they punch their ticket to the conference finals for the first time in 9 years.
3: And not only do we see the two best teams in the West in the Western Conference Finals, we may see the two best teams in the NBA in the Western Conference Finals. And when you consider how dominant both these teams were all season long, the Spurs were the reason that Oklahoma City could not rest their guys down the stretch. They had to continue winning to get that number one seed, which gets them, of course, home court advantage on Monday when the Spurs take on the Thunder to start the Western Conference Finals.
2: Stephon Castle, 32 points, game-high honors there. He got started early. He was 11 of 16 from the field, 5 of 7 from downtown. He was 5 for 5 at one point from 3 from the jump well into the second half.
3: He really was, and Minnesota chose to put Rudy Gobert on Stephon Castle to start the game, and the Spurs came out firing early and often. Castle had 11 points, it seemed to be, before Chris Finch could call a timeout, but I think that's what really got Castle's confidence going, and you appreciate the way he was aggressively attacking that matchup.
2: Oh, and he also double-doubled with 11 rebounds, and he had 6 assists. All 5 starters scored north of 11 points. 19 for Victor Wembanyama, 21 for De'Aaron Fox, 18 for Julian Champagne. All the offense was there for San Antonio, and they blasted Minnesota on the boards. But let's not forget how good the San Antonio defense was as well.
3: I believe that was honestly the most impressive part. And when you consider that their offense was able to feed off their defense, Victor Wembanyama just manning the paint pretty much gave all of his teammates an opportunity to be very aggressive on the defensive side on the perimeter. So now when you know you've got that anchor behind you, if you get beat, so be it. You've got to deal with our big guy back there. We could be even more aggressive out here on the perimeter.
2: That defense held Minnesota to 37% shooting for the game. Minnesota has to look at this night in what fashion?
3: They have to look at this night in the fashion that they don't have a healthy Anthony Edwards. Dante DiVincenzo is out with a ruptured Achilles. This team was not healthy. This team was not full. However, they were still able to make it through those injuries into the second round of the playoffs. They just ran into a team that was better. It would have been difficult to beat the Spurs if they were healthy. let alone not being at full strength.
2: Franchise record, 18 made threes for the Spurs tonight in postseason play. The 139 was the third most they've ever scored in a postseason game as well in a storied history in the postseason for the Spurs franchise. So San Antonio moves on. They have won and get set to face OKC in game one on Monday night. We'll have it for you, of course, right here on ESPN Radio. Final score again, San Antonio 139, Minnesota 109. For Corey Alexander, I'm Sean Kelly, right here on your home for the NBA, ESPN Radio, and the ESPN app. Now let's go back to Alex Del Barrio in the studio.
1: Well, thanks a lot, Sean. Again, 139-109, the final. A big-time effort from the Spurs, especially from Stephon Castle with 32 points and 11 rebounds and 6 assists. The fifth player with 30 points, 10 rebounds, and 5 assists in a clinching opportunity in franchise history. Let's hear from Castle on if he feels this team is building something special.
4: I think we're a really talented group that, you know, plays together and plays very selfless, and we're all young. So, playing like that, I feel like it's just... I mean, that's where most of the record breaking comes from, you know, being the youngest guy. We have a lot of young guys that are, you know, very talented on our team. So I think it could be anybody's night on any given night. So, I mean, us just being very selfless and the way we move the balls, it's just fun to play.
1: Meanwhile, Wemby, 19 points, 6 rebounds, and 3 blocks. He was asked if the playoff experience he's gained means something moving forward.
5: Yes, of course they mean something. Now, the nature of the playoffs makes it that we're going to play against better and better teams. And there was already a leap between the first and second round. And it's going to be probably an even bigger leap between second and third. But we, you know, we got good guidance. We got good coaching staff, the best actually. So we can trust them.
1: And waiting for the Spurs or the defending champion Oklahoma City Thunder, the game one of that series will be coming up on Monday. But a lot of the questions regarding the Spurs going into the playoffs, even though they had beaten the Thunder 4 out of 5 times this season, or the fact that they were the 2 seed in this postseason, was, well, they are a little ahead of schedule than they should be. Mitch Johnson, the Spurs head coach, was asked, does this team feel ahead of schedule?
6: I'm not being facetious, but like ahead of schedule what? Right? Like, I understand the general expectations of what we were supposed to do in October aren't necessarily aligned with where we're at right now. So if that's your question, I would guess by general consensus, then ahead of that schedule. But we never talked about what we were going to be or what we were going to do. We just knew that we had a lot of potential and we were going to try to be the best team we can be. And those guys in that locker room have given themselves to the team and each other. And it's been pretty fun when you see a group of guys that are willing to give themselves to the team, the process, regardless of what that means for themselves.
1: Meanwhile, for the Timberwolves, they're eliminated in 6 games in the semifinals. Anthony Edwards, 24 points, 3 steals, scored 19 of his 24 in the first half, really struggled in the second half. Edwards was asked on what work needs to be done to catch up with the other 2 teams in the West.
7: How much work do you guys have to do going forward here to catch up in the Western Conference and
8: to
7: contend again?
8: I don't know, man. I think I don't think that's a question for me.
1: As for Chris Finch, he was asked about Anthony Edwards' performance on Friday.
9: You know, they did a good job. I mean, they were super, really physical. They held him off ball. They chucked him on the ball. You know, with their bigs, particularly Wembanyama, it's not really a pick and roll game. You know, they stayed home on our drive and kick on him in particular. I thought tonight he found something with like downhill momentum drives and staying with it and playing with force. You know, I think that, you know, was something that hadn't been there early on in the series as he was kind of working himself back. But like, you know, I don't know. I mean, Anthony's certainly wasn't 100%, and it was a credit to him just to be out there and playing the way that he did. So I've got nothing but great things to say about Ant's performance in this series because, you know, he wasn't supposed to even be there until the middle of the series. So
1: it's chalk in the West, 1 seed versus 2 seed, the Thunder and the Spurs, game one of the Western Conference Finals coming up on Monday on ESPN Radio. 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As for the Eastern Conference, a game 6 between the Pistons and the Cavs, Pistons, with their backs against the wall, facing elimination, needing a Game 6 win on the road. Jalen Duren struggling during the series, but in Game 6, He came up big in the fourth.
10: Here's Cunningham, a three. No. Offensive rebound. Durin put back in. Jalen Durin, another rebound and another 2 points.
11: First time All-Star showing just why tonight.
10: 18-point lead, matching the largest for the Pistons tonight. 2:45 to go. They inbound it, and the clock expires, and the Detroit Pistons come down to Cleveland and on the road stave off elimination again. There will be a Game 7 in Detroit. Pistons 115, Cavaliers 94.
1: Mark Hesischer on ESPN Radio. As the Pistons win it 115-94, forcing a Game 7, their fourth straight win facing elimination, their longest streak in a single postseason in franchise history. They'll host the Game 7 coming up on Sunday. Meanwhile, Jalen Durin in this one, a much better performance, 15 points, 11 rebounds, and 3 blocks, had averaged 9.4 points and 6.5 rebounds in Games 1 through 5 of this series. Durin joined Mark Hesischer and PJ Carlissimo on ESPN Radio.
10: First of all, before we get to your game tonight, down 3-2 on the road, what was the mindset coming in?
12: Whenever our back's against the wall, we keep swinging. Same formula.
11: Jalen, you okay? I know you went back to the locker room. You got some ice, I believe. You okay?
12: I'm fine, man. I'm fine. I'm happy. Ready to get back home and finish the job.
11: Well, let me say congratulations, because you were dominant inside, defensively, on the glass, scoring. What was your guys' mentality? I know you came in, you faced this in the first round, yeah. But like in the locker room after Game 5, what was the conversations like amongst your team?
12: Fight. Like I said, man, we keep swinging. We're not the type of team that give up, that lay down. If you want to beat us, you got to come beat us. And I mean, we showed our togetherness tonight. 1 through 15, 1 through 16, however many guys we got, you know, everybody came to ball. Everybody came to show up. And like I said, whenever our back's against the walls, man, we keep swinging, man. That's the only way you get out that corner.
11: Well, you made a great point, too. How many, JB used 10 players. Your bench outscored the Cleveland bench 48-19.
12: Yeah.
11: How about the lift from Caris LeVert, Duncan Robinson, yeah. Marcus Sasser, Paul Reed. Yeah. What a great job by your bench.
12: Yeah, I mean, that's what we do. We're a team that's all together. It's not just one man. When anybody's name is called, anybody's number is called, they show up and ready to go. We all got the same mentality, same approach, man. That's why I love my guys.
10: A lot of fans came down from Cleveland. You'll have the house to yourself at Little Caesars on Sunday.
12: Yes,
10: good luck in Game 7.
12: Appreciate it, too.
1: As Jalen Durin with Mark Hesischer and PJ Carlissimo. As for Pistons head coach JB Bickerstaff, said his team did what it needed to do to avoid elimination.
13: We did what needed to be done. And, you know, again, when we're at our best, you know, it's the defense that's going to carry us. It's the physicality. You know, I was pleased that we were allowed to play our style of basketball tonight. You know, we're going to be handsy, be physical, legally handsy. And just make it difficult on people. And I thought up and down the roster, we did a great job of that. And, you know, it obviously helped us close the game out.
1: Meanwhile, Kenny Atkinson, the Cavs head coach, said Game 7s, well, that's what we want to see in the NBA playoffs.
14: We got a humble group, really humble group. There's none of that. There's no cockiness. I've seen this movie before, right? Like it's you know, it's tough. It's hard. It should be hard. The good thing is we put ourselves in a position to have a Game 7. But this is what it's about. Playoffs are hard. We got to close it out in Game 7.
1: So Game 7 will be on Sunday, a game you can listen to on ESPN Radio. Switching back to Major League Baseball, the Red Sox taking on the Braves. Braves with the best record in baseball at 30-14 have their best 45-game start to a season since 2003. Matt Olson with 14 home runs on the season, second most in the National League behind the Phillies' Kyle Schwarber. Let's get to the action, though. It's in the 10th inning, a 2-2 game, and Mike Yastrzemski at the plate for the Braves.
15: Lefty set right at the belly. 1-2. Swung on, struck down towards left center field. That's down! That's down! Here comes Kim! Braves gonna win! Hit the lights and say goodnight! Braves take it 3-2!
1: On 680 The Fan in Atlanta, Braves win it in extra innings with the walk-off double by Yaz's seventh career walk-off hit. Braves off to their best 45-game start to the season since 2003. They've also now won 11 series openers, tied with the Yankees for the most in baseball. Marlins and the Rays in the battle for Florida. The Rays have won 10 straight home games, their second longest home win streak by any team this season. The Rays 11-1-2 in 14 series versus the Marlins since 2019, the most series wins versus any non-AL East team in that span. Marlins, though, 6-12 on the road this season. Pick up the action in the bottom of the fourth inning. Taylor Walls at the plate with men on for Tampa.
16: Be interesting, though. Hold on.
17: As a ground ball over the bag at first, it's into the right field corner, an extra base hit. One run is in as Mullen scores. Racing around third, Fiducia. He's coming home. On to third, Walls, and he's out on the relay.
18: Taylor runs Walls, in.
17: A two-run double down the right field line, and the Rays are up 6-1 now.
18: There we go,
17: boys. The bottom of the fourth.
1: 620 WDAE on the call. Rays go on to win it over the Marlins 7-2. Rays have now won 11 straight home games, tied for the third longest streak in franchise history. Cedric Mullins for Tampa, 4-for-4 with three runs scored, including his third home run of the season. Yandy Diaz with a home run as well, his sixth of the season. Four of his six home runs this season have given the Rays the lead. Toronto taking on Detroit. Blue Jays have won five of the last six road series against the Tigers. Let's pick up the action in the sixth. Riley Green at the plate for the Tigers.
19: The pitch. Swinging a line drive down the right field line. Hooking. Fair ball into the corner. Dingler is in. Green around first. Heading to second. He'll cruise into second. 14th double of the year. Tigers have tied it at two.
1: On 97.1, the ticket. We have a 2-2 game going into extra innings. And we pick up the action here as Spencer Torkelson comes to the plate looking to finish this one off for the Tigers.
19: The 2-2. Swing to drive to the gap in right center field. That ball is got the gap. Tigers win. Fielding comes home. Tigers walk off the Blue Jays.
1: Torkelson with a walk-off single. Tigers win it 3-2. Riley Green 1-for-4 with a game-tying RBI double in the sixth, which you heard. A Tigers snap a three-game losing skid, only their second win in their last 10, dating back to May the 4th. SportsCenter All Night, ESPN Radio, and the ESPN app. Coming up, we have our top sound, plus some action on the WNBA hardwood in the early season action. That's next. 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
20: 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Bang, he got it. 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
1: 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Two game sixes. We're trying to get to game sevens for a couple of teams or get their way into the conference finals. Plus some WNBA action, some action on the diamond as well. 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
1: Diamondbacks taking on the Rockies. Merrill Kelly looking for the rare complete game. Here's the final call in Arizona Sports 98.7 FM.
3: The 1-2. Swing and a miss. He got him. And at 37 years old, Merrill Kelly fires his first ever complete game in the most unlikely of venues. Nine innings of one-run ball at Coors Field.
0: Number four.
1: The Pistons down 3-2, hoping to force a game seven in Cleveland, and Jalen Duren's dunk in the fourth put them up for good and sends the series back to Detroit. The call on ESPN Radio.
4: Here's Cunningham, a three. No offensive rebound. Duren put back in. Jalen Duren, another rebound and another 2 points.
5: First-time All-Star showing just why tonight.
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0: Number three.
1: In the Battle of Missouri, the Cardinals and Royals tied at four in the 11. Joel Pozzo at the plate. Here's the call on Cardinals Radio Network.
6: The pitch. Pozzo swings and he hits it to right. A Redbird winner. A base hit to right. Pozzo touches first, and he's going to be mobbed by his teammates as we light up the night in downtown St. Louis. Joel Pozzo with the game winner on the first pitch he saw from Steven Cruz. The Cardinals walk off the Royals in 11, 5-4.
0: Number two.
1: It's weird to say a Yastrzemski walked off the Red Sox, but that's exactly what happened in Atlanta tonight. The call on 680 The Fan.
6: Lefty set right at the belly. 1-2. Swung on, struck down towards left center field. That's down! That's down! Here comes Kim! Braves gonna win! Hit the lights and say goodnight! Braves take it 3-2!
0: Number one.
1: Spencer Torkelson sent the fans home happy at Comerica Park to cap off a great sports night in Detroit. The call on 97.1 The Ticket.
6: The 2-2. Swing and drive to the gap in right center field!
1: 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We're a couple of games into the WNBA season. We had 2 1-1 teams squaring off with Caitlin Clark and the Fever hosting the Washington Mystics. Clark with 20 and 5 assists in each of the Fever's first two games. Clark struggling, though, in this one against the Mystics on Friday. Just 2 of 15 from the field and 11 points in the first three quarters, but she was heating up in the fourth. Mystics up by three, but Clark looking to even things up on Ion.
7: Will it be Mitchell? Will it be Clark? Cunningham looking. First to Tynes Allen. Hand off Clark for the tie. Yes! Caitlin Clark has tied the game with under 2 seconds left to play. 22 has done it again.
1: Clark had 17 fourth quarter points, the most she's put up in a fourth quarter in her career. But it was too much Cody McMahon and the Mystics on Friday.
7: Mitchell can't finish at the rim. The pure presence of Shakira Austin. And McMahon is left alone. And a big shot, Cody McMahon. Oh, what a swing. Kelsey Mitchell had a chance to put the Fever in front. And instead, it's Washington by four.
1: Mystics sneak past the Fever 104-102. Caitlin Clark in the loss finishes with 32 points. Meanwhile, Aces and Suns, Aja Wilson had a big game.
8: Against Pierce, Wilson jabs, fires, knocks down the three. 45 for Aja Wilson.
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1: 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The Aces beat the Suns 101-94. Coming up next to get your sports Saturday started, it's Marty and McGee. 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
20: Hey, it's Evan Cohen. Coming up Monday, the Knicks and Thunder have been waiting for their next opponents. I'll tell you just how concerned they should be about rust. 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

0: Hello there. I'm Mark Robbins. Two playoff series in the NBA could have ended Friday night. One did as the Spurs handle the Timberwolves.
1: In the Cornette, who hands it angle left to Castle. Castle for three off one bounce. And another for Stephon Castle.
2: And Chris Finch just shakes his head, puts his hand on his hips. Not much you can do about that.
0: Sean Kelly, Corey Alexander with a call on ESPN Radio. Steph Castle at 32 points, 11 boards, 6 assists in leading the Spurs to the 139-109 victory and the series in 6 games over Minnesota. Meanwhile, in Detroit, Detroit on the road trying to stay alive by rocking the Cavs in Cleveland.
3: Outside it goes on a fresh 14 to Harris. Reload Durin, gets behind Allen, spins and scores. A redemptive game 6 for Jalen Durin.
4: Boy, it's taken a long time, but Jalen Durin has really showed up for Detroit.
0: Mark Kestisher and P.J. Carlissimo having some fun here on ESPN Radio as the Pistons motor back to Detroit for a game 7 after the 115-94 victory. That game 7 is set for Sunday. There's a game 6 in the Eastern Conference of the Stanley Cup playoffs tonight. Montreal at home up 3-2 over Buffalo. That game on ABC television at 8 p.m. Eastern. Maverick McNealy and Alex Smalley tied for the lead after 2 rounds of the PGA Championship. Both are 4 under. 13 players within 2 shots of the lead, including world number 1, Scottie Scheffler.
5: Hey, it's Evan Cohen. Coming up Monday, the Knicks and Thunder have been waiting for their next opponents. I'll tell you just how concerned they should be about rust. It's on Sportsmanlike, 6 a.m. Eastern, right here on ESPN Radio, ESPN2, and ESPNU.

0: Good morning, it's Anna Lynn. If the rooster's crowing, it's time for Marty and McGee.
1: I've been down the Mississippi.
2: Oh, thank you, Anna Lynn. It is time for Marty and McGee on ESPN Radio, the SEC Network, and SiriusXM, and everywhere else you consume this product. You can give us a call, 888-SAY-ESPN. 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And son, I hear birds tweeting. I see lots of green in the background. Where in the world is Marty Smith?
3: Happy Saturday, everybody. Thanks for hanging out with us. I am at Aronimi Golf Club, PGA Championship, the 108th PGA Championship, and it's been a fantastic tournament so far. We've been here since Mother's Day last Sunday, and cannot wait to see how this thing unfolds. Talked to Scottie Scheffler after his round yesterday on the broadcast, and he was discussing just how difficult it was. I mean, there was overwhelming wind. The pin placements were as hard as a lot of these guys have ever seen. These greens are already incredibly difficult, McGee. There's a lot of undulations. They're hilly, and they have mounds on them. And you have to be so precise with your approach shots here at Aronimi that it was just a hell of a difficult test for these guys over the first couple of days. Rory McIlroy was awful on Thursday, shot 74, was pissed off after the round, went out to the range, was out there for 4 hours. He finished around 2:30 or so on Thursday, was out on the range until 6:21, and seemed to have fixed it. Shot 67 yesterday, rallied to make the weekend. Justin Rose made the weekend on a dunk on the last in order to make the cut. Scottie Scheffler is Scottie Scheffler. He had three bogeys in his first four holes yesterday, but here he is near the top of the leaderboard anyway. So it is a fantastic leaderboard. Can't wait to get this thing rolling here in just, you know, I don't know, a few minutes. And again, as we stated just a moment ago on the Mysterious Television Only segment, we're going to have some fireworks here in about 20, 25 minutes.
2: All right, so explain to me, because we're at a golf course and it's very quiet and pristine and very serene right now. What are we doing with fireworks?
3: Today is Armed Forces Day.
2: Yes, sir.
3: And it's also the 250th anniversary of the greatest nation on the planet, the United States of America. And we're in Philly. And there's a whole lot going on there. So they're going to have an Armed Forces Day ceremony.

0: ceremony at 7:30. They're going to perform the national anthem, and there will be, according to the itinerary, a full-blown flyover. So that would be the second time. Let's see, Hoss, what do we got? It's May 16th.
1: Yeah.
0: You and I were at the Daytona 500 on maybe February 16th or so.
1: Yeah,
0: so
1: three months ago.
0: Second flyover in a matter of months. So can't wait for that. Anything that is celebrating the United States of America. And man, July 4th is going to be so cool when we get there. I mean, 250 years of our great nation and celebrating the wonderful privilege and of being free.
1: Yeah, and I've been working on some 250th anniversary, just some essays and stuff, and it's fun diving back into it, and it's but yeah, and you being right there in Philadelphia, in the Philadelphia area, and oh, by the way, over on the other side of Philadelphia, they're gonna run the NASCAR All-Star Race on Sunday, and Kyle Busch is gonna join us in about 2 hours.
0: I didn't know that.
1: And
0: if you ask me anything about any other sport, I'm in the
1: just
0: vortex,
1: so
0: bro.
1: Yeah, just so y'all know, Marty and I are in constant communication normally. Like, even if we don't talk on the phone, we text or whatever, or send Instagram reels or whatever. But when Marty is in golf mode, when Marty is at a major championship, the Masters a few weeks ago, PGA this week, there's no communication. You and I have not communicated at all other than a couple of group texts. That's it. But, yeah, Kyle Busch is going to join us in about 2 hours. He's awesome. Just over in Dover. And he won his record-setting 69th Truck Series race on Friday, and getting ready for the All-Star race on Sunday. And he has been particularly cantankerous this year. And so we're going to have him on the show. And speaking of golf, our old boss, Gary Belsky, former longtime editor-in-chief at ESPN the magazine, he's got a new book out about solo golf, about like the zen of playing golf by yourself. And I felt like today was a good day for him to join us, because you're right there with the greatest golfers in the world. I wonder how they feel about playing. I bet those guys love playing by themselves, because they're surrounded by people 24 hours a day.
0: You saying that makes me think of Harry Hall. Harry Hall debuted in the Masters tournament back in April, and early in the week, maybe Tuesday, I rode to the golf course with him. And on our drive to the golf course, he was sharing that when he first got to Augusta, and I think it was Sunday prior to the week starting, it might have been Saturday, one of the days leading up in the previous weekend, he played by himself at Augusta National Golf Club because he just wanted to take it in. And then he happened upon Rory on the ninth green, and Rory was asking him about playing out there all by himself, and he just wanted to walk with the ghosts. He just wanted to have that serenity of walking through this historic moment. He's going to debut in the Masters tournament. He's going to live a childhood dream. All that his father taught him is going to be right there in his soul while he's doing so. And so, yeah, I would imagine that in certain contexts, these guys like to play alone. I would say more often than not, they like to play with their buddies and other pros in the area, because in order to have the juice to practice at the highest level, it has to be a money game.
1: Yeah, right. Well, it was an interesting premise for a book, and it's been interesting talking to Gary about, and we'll talk to him when he joins us in an hour, about the response from people, because they're like, no, man, the reason I play is because I like to be with my buddies, or even get paired up with a stranger, you know, when you just show up at the course. But there is something to be said, man. You and I talk about this all the time. We love people, and we love being with people. But when we have been, particularly in the fall when we're doing the show on television, and we have these amazing crowds, you know, at Ole Miss and Tennessee and all these places, and then we go to the stadium, and there's 90,000 people there, and then we go to the airport, and there's 90,000 people there, and when we get home on Saturday, I just kind of want to go in the basement and lay on the floor for a second. And so I just, you know what I mean? Or just go sit, or just you're on the pontoon boat, or I'm out at the fire pit. It's just, there's peace to it. And so, yeah, the idea of, I've never played golf by myself. I've been in the driving range by myself a million times, but that idea of just walking out there, I mean, you're in the middle of the fairway on a par five on the, you know, 11th hole by yourself. That's there's some zen to that. And there's some zen behind you right now.
0: There's a lot of There's sin all around me, McGee.
1: That's you. That's you. You're like the wise man atop the mountain that we all come to sit and just for quiet. Because it's all you and me both around us, it's always just so quiet.
0: This too. Look, I'm a little biased, if I'm being honest, because I have a house an hour away down on the shore.
1: Yeah.
0: And I'm married into a Philadelphia crazed sports family. I'm married into a Kokoza family that is as irrational about the Birds, the Sixers, the Phillies, and the Flyers as any SEC family is about their respective university.
1: Yeah.
0: I mean, it's just a completely irrational expectation, irrational analysis, all of that, and it's absolutely beautiful. And the passion that they have here for sports has been on full display here the first couple of days. It was awesome on Thursday because anybody that knows anything about Scottie Scheffler and Jordan Spieth, they're Dallas guys, and both of them are massive, massive Cowboys fans. And so Scotty, I think, was on 7 Green or something on Thursday here, and some of the Philadelphians were fired up, hollering, "Go Birds," you know, "Cowboys suck," all of it. And Scotty just got to giggling. "Hey, what do you say now? Y'all want to say go Birds?"
2: "Yeah. Hey, let me see it. Holler. Go Steelers."
0: "Oh, we got some Steelers down here. All right.
1: Oh.
0: We got any go Birds?"
2: "Go Birds."
0: There you go. See, here I am. I'm in Philadelphia.
1: Where the hell are those people? We couldn't see them, but we can hear them.
0: They're right down here walking, the fans.
1: All right.
0: Yeah, they're just walking right here beneath me. I'm up on the perch here. Like, the main ESPN set is right here to my left.
1: Yeah.
0: Another one is right here to my right. Our green room is over here, caddy corner to my left. Our little set compound is right here, and I'm just on the porch overlooking the golf course here, and it's absolutely gorgeous. By the way, man, I saw the head pro here yesterday down at the first tee when Garrick Higo made his way to the first tee. We can talk about that if you would like to, that he was late but not late. But I told the head professional here, what an incredible property. And it is an incredible property. I mean, when they opened this thing in 1928, it was gorgeous then. But when they redid it here in, I think, 2017, what they have done to this is just incredible. I mean, I can't describe how beautiful it is. You can see behind me, but it doesn't really do it justice.
1: No, it's pretty nice. And you know, and then just a quick reminder, like you could be anywhere in the country right now with the amazing grass and the tree, and then all of a sudden you get a, hey, Marty! Go Birds! There you go.
0: Quick reminder
1: of where you are. And Marty's going to be there all morning long, and we understand there will be a salute to America in about 15 minutes, and we'll be here for it. It's Marty and McGee on ESPN Radio, the ESPN app, and the SEC Network.
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0: 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You can give us a call, 888-SAY-ESPN. That's 888-729-3776. Kyle Busch, two-time NASCAR Cup Series champion in the NASCAR All-Star Race this weekend, just around the corner from where Marty is. He'll be in Dover, Delaware. He's going to join us at 9 a.m. Eastern. Gary Belsky, our old boss from ESPN The Magazine, has a new book out about playing solo golf. And he's going to join us in about 45 minutes. And I am live from the McGee Studios in the basement. And Marty is live from the PGA Championship. I'm fascinated by the PGA because you have your four majors. And to me, the PGA feels like it's the most modern, if that's fair. You know what I mean? Like you know, you got all this. I feel like we spent a lot of time talking about what happened 150 years ago in the other ones. And with the PGA, it feels much more here and now. And it feels so tough. What is the atmosphere like? You know, for someone who's been to every major and obviously lives at the Masters, what's the atmosphere like at the PGA versus, I don't know, what you experience somewhere else?
1: I think it depends on the location, but I will say that there is just phenomenal energy here in Philadelphia. There was phenomenal energy last year in Charlotte. There was fantastic energy, some perplexing energy a little bit in Louisville at Valhalla because the whole Scotty got arrested deal Couple years ago. But yeah, these are people that love golf, and again, this is the 108th time they have played this tournament, and there is tremendous history. You're vying for one of the most prestigious trophies in all of sport in the Wanamaker, and you're vying to walk into history for the rest of your life. And so, you know, there's so many storylines this week. You know, Rory has talked all ever since he won the Masters in 2025, that he felt this freedom that he'd never had before with the weight lifted. And then he told me on Tuesday this week that he never really felt the magnitude of that freedom until he got back to Augusta this year. And on Thursday and Friday, he said he'd never played that free, and he played incredibly well. And then on the weekend, he started to feel much, much, much more weight. All right. And then you got Jordan Spieth. Jordan Spieth is in year 10 of trying to complete the career Grand Slam himself. He played so well here on Thursday. He was striping it off the tee. I think he hit 12 of 14 fairways on Thursday. Yesterday was a little bit more of a challenge for him, but it was more of a challenge for almost everybody. With the wind gusts are hard to even describe. McGee, these guys would stand over their shot, they would step off their shot. They would stand over their shot, they would step off their shot, because it was just so hard to read what was coming at you. Should be a little bit more consistent and predictable here today. But, yeah, this is, I mean, for me, I love this tournament. And one main reason is I love the fact that the club pros have the opportunity to qualify for this golf tournament. They get to play out here. You know, everybody knows about Michael Block. There was a guy yesterday, Ben Kern, from Hickory Hills Golf Club in Ohio, whom I interviewed after his round. The guy had 9 birdies. He had more birdies than anybody else in the field. And when I interviewed him, now, I'll be honest with you, I don't know if that stat stood up all day after everyone else was finished playing, but when he got off the golf course, he had 9 birdies. I know. And to see the emotion in him just to have the opportunity to play with the best players in the world, and then you try to process the fact that the best players in the world were struggling mightily in the conditions and the elements, and he was right there with them. And so I just think this tournament is fantastic, and the staff does a world-class job. So, yeah, it's a special time.
0: And I love that aspect of it, too, because, you know, if you belong to a local club or you play your local muni or whatever, and the pro there, that's a PGA pro. And PGA sometimes this, when I was a kid, it's like the best golfer I'd ever seen in my life. You know, was the guy that took care of like the Shelby Country Club or whatever, but for those guys to have the opportunity to be on that stage and then to perform, but I can't even imagine, right? So just imagine, right? You're the short track champ at, you know, Lancaster Speedway. Give me one, And now you get to go race at Daytona. And not only that, you lead a bunch of laps. Like, I can't imagine the what the mindset has to be. Just A, just stepping out there. Because you, this is the game that you love so much, maybe more than anyone else. And for you to be on that stage, and not only that, but to put 9 birdies on the board, I just, you're exactly right. The opportunity, one thing that golf has always done well, at least some tournaments have always done well, is they've tried to make sure there are spots for those folks to be there. And when they show up and they perform, and it's not just ceremonial, that's, to me, it's a cool, it's like a real life 10 cup, right? Who the hell is this guy? And he just put 9 birdies on the board. Well, you know what I'm saying? That aspect of it to me is just it's why golf is beautiful, because it feels relatable at that point. That guy's so much better than you. He is so much better than you. But there's a little part of you thinks, I know that guy. Like, I know that guy. And now he's playing in the PGA.
1: Again, I was sharing a couple weeks ago on the show about Emerson Newsome, who is the assistant coach at Ole Miss.
0: Yeah.
1: Chris Malloy is the head coach at Ole Miss, SEC champions, by the way. Congratulations, Hottie Toddy. Emerson, I'm out there playing the Ole Miss golf course with the great Kyle Campbell, and I watched this dude. It was just a complete stripe show, absolute stripe show. Just nuked straight down the fairway every time, perfect distance management, absolutely precise on the greens, the whole thing. And this is a guy who desperately wanted to make it on the tour and didn't. And you just sit there and go, this is the best damn guy I've ever seen swing a golf club.
0: Right, I know.
1: And he is nowhere close to what these guys out here are this weekend. And so your point is valid. And I'm going to wait to tell Braden Shattuck's story until later in the show, because I failed miserably and forgot to get the sound to Bulldog. I want to make sure that we get the sound sent to Bulldog here so that we can roll it, maybe even in the 9 o'clock hour. But you guys got to hear Braden's story. Braden's story is incredible. He is from right down the road at Rolling Green Golf Club, right outside of Philly here, and was involved in a terrible car accident 7 years ago. And the aftermath of that car accident included crippling anxiety attacks and panic attacks. And to listen to him overcome in a way that he had the opportunity to play in his third PGA championship this week, right down the street from his home golf course, it'll move you. Because, as I said to Braden, there are millions of people all across this country who every single day are fighting to overcome their anxiety. And I can't wait for you to hear what he hopes his story shows them. Incredible man.
0: And gosh, I mean, you think about how hard people work to overcome their anxiety just to get out of the car and walk into the office, right?
1: Get out of bed, bro.
0: Go into the grocery store, anything. And then, but then to overcome that and be a part of the biggest stage. And by the way, you've been in the PGA Championship bubble. You and I have not talked all week. You just mentioned Ole Miss. We're probably going to have to talk about this.
1: Oh, God. Now, I am aware of this.
0: And you mentioned Kyle Campbell. He and I were texting, obviously, you know, during all this. And we also have communicated with someone else, too. But I just want to make sure that you understand that henceforth, thanks to as a writer, and our old boss from ESPN Magazine is going to join us, Gary Belsky, in about a half hour. As a magazine writer, all I ever wanted to do was be in Vanity Fair. And I finally made it into Vanity Fair. And from henceforth, you are to refer to me as an ESPN interviewer. That's my name now. We're going to talk about
1: Emmy
0: all that.
1: Emmy winner, New York Times bestseller,
0: and
1: Vanity Fair
0: ESPN interviewer. It's Marty McGee.
1: God bless America.
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7: 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Raiders. Dish. 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
1: Hello there. I'm Mark Robbins. Two NBA playoff series had games Friday. One of those series ended. The other is now on to Game 7. The Detroit Pistons made sure of that with a big road win in Cleveland. 115-94. The Pistons head coach J.B. Bickerstaff saying afterwards his team's touchy-feely style was the difference.
2: I was pleased that we were allowed to play our style of basketball tonight. You know, we're going to be handsy, be physical, legally handsy, and just make it difficult on people. And I thought up and down the roster, we did a great job of that. And, you know, it obviously helped us close the game out.
1: That's Pistons head coach J.B. Bickerstaff. Game 7 between the Pistons and Cavs, Sunday night in Detroit. And the other series played Friday, the Western semifinal between Minnesota and San Antonio goes to the Spurs. Game 6, a winner for San Antonio, Victor Wembanyama, Steph Castle leading the Spurs to a blowout win, 139-109. Castle with 32 points, 11 rebounds, and the praise of his head coach.
3: He's pretty damn good. I thought his temperament and disposition led to him having the right approach and playing the right way. And we have a few guys on our team that are just that talented that when they do that, they take over at times. The talent pops. They get to just have fun.
1: That's Spurs head coach Mitch Johnson. Playoff hockey coming up later on tonight from the NHL Game 6 Eastern Conference Series between Montreal Buffalo Canadiens at home with a 3-2 series lead.
4: Hey, it's Michelle Smallman, and coming up Monday, I've studied the NFL schedule, which means I'll tell you the exact week when Fernando Mendoza and other rookie quarterbacks will get their first start this season. 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

0: Yeah. It's Party McGee on the ESPN Radio, the ESPN app, the SEC Network, presented by Progressive Insurance. 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It's 888-729-3776. Kyle Busch is going to join us in about 90 minutes. NASCAR, future NASCAR Hall of Famer, which, by the way, you and I, Tuesday, will vote on the NASCAR Hall of Famer.
1: We will be voting Tuesday. Are you ready?
0: I think so. I got my materials in the email, and I'm going over it. We're in this weird spot.
1: Elena, I love that Snuggie. Elena has on an ESPN Snuggie. Come here. Elena has on an ESPN Snuggie. That you and I need these because when we get so cold on fall. Come here. Stand right in front of this camera. Come here. Stand. Look at this Snuggie.
0: Oh, man.
1: Move your pretty hair. Look at that.
0: Oh, look at that.
1: You got to have one of those, dude. Yeah, it's like quilted.
0: Talk to
1: right?
0: some people.
1: It has like quilted stuff in there.
2: Yeah, it's
1: like sheepskin. I'm going to have to get Becca, her aunt, to thank you for modeling.
0: Oh, hang on
1: here
0: now.
1: Here comes the flyover, okay? This is the ceremony for Armed Forces Day. These look like Chinook Eves.
3: Can't see them yet.
1: Okay, we can't see them yet.
0: Yeah, they're Chinooks.
1: Those look like Chinooks.
0: If you're watching on SEC Network, we got four helicopters that are doing the flyover there at the PGA Championship. We got every representative, we got every branch of the military represented.
1: Man, this is fantastic, dude. They are flying right over our heads right now. They are flying right over our heads. Okay, you got Blackhawks and Chinooks, I think.
0: Okay, let's go.
1: I'm not a helicopter expert, so our great military veterans out there who know far more than we do, I think that's what those are. What an that's so cool. Yeah, the 250th anniversary of the greatest nation in the world. And here at the PGA Championship, they're doing an Armed Forces Day ceremony right up here to my right. And what an awesome way to start the Saturday third round of the PGA Championship to take a moment to thank our military for preserving our freedom every single day all over the world. Certainly those in conflict right now, we're so grateful for your sacrifice. And that's really, really cool. I appreciate
0: awesome.
1: The respect that the tournament, that the organizers are showing. And, that gave me chills all over my body.
0: And how about the representatives from all the branches? How about the Army reps? They were rocking the old school, like World War II. They had the khaki pants and the greens. That was awesome. No, I think we're going to see so much of that this summer. And, yeah, it's hard to believe, and we're less than 2 months away from America's 250th birthday, which is
1: Please join us as we honor. I love that.
0: Yeah, that's amazing. And some of us are old enough to remember the 200th birthday. You were a baby.
1: I was a little whippersnapper. Yeah, I was, May, June, I was 3 months old.
0: Yeah.
1: I was three months old, the old bicentennial.
0: I was a little older than that, but I remember it. I remember it being like a huge deal, and this will be a big deal too. So yeah, and you're right there in the cradle, son, right there near Philadelphia. There are a few feelings in the world that, and you know, I love history. I mean, I love it almost too much. But there is, when you stand in the room where the Declaration of Independence was drafted. And you see George Washington's chair at the front of the room that has the sunrise, has the sun etched into the back of it. And the discussions that took place about that is not a sunset, that is a sunrise on a new nation. And you think about George Washington, who came in off
1: just
0: the battlefield.
1: Gave me chills too.
0: Yeah, came in off the battlefield and sat there just to make sure, you know, he wanted to be in the room when the discussions were taking place. And right around the corner, thinking about John Adams and Jefferson and Ben Franklin sitting down to write this thing. And it's all right there. And Betsy Ross's house, Philadelphia is standing right there in the old school quarter of Philadelphia, especially in the summertime. And it is just, it's the Liberty Bell and Betsy Ross's house and Benjamin Franklin's post office and Independence Hall. And just thinking about them all just walking around. That's where they were. Just, you know what? Let's declare independence. It's hard for me to wrap your brain around.
1: Absolutely, me too. I can't. I'm incapable of trying to understand Like, I think about how useless I am personally, and I would imagine some of you guys are relatable. I can't even get to, like, the acai bowl place to get dinner without a GPS. And you think about these folks getting on boats and coming across the Atlantic, and thousands or maybe even millions of them not even making it here, and then establishing a nation, and then fighting for that nation, hell or high water, and then creating this document that is just an incredible document, period. But for those, our founding fathers, to have the foresight, it's genuinely jaw-dropping and awe-inspiring that they were that intelligent. I mean, it's fascinating. And this is probably an embarrassing thing to say, because I know that you knew everything far before you saw Hamilton. I actually learned a lot when our daughters to Hamilton.
0: Oh, yeah. No, I think that's why the beauty of that show is, not only is it just great, but the beauty of that show is that it's an education, and it was based on a phenomenal book, and it stayed true to the facts. So yeah, no, it tells all the different sides of the story, which is the part that, when if you and I know you're a documentary guy, this Ken Burns documentary about the Revolution is just off the chart, and you need to watch that thing, because what it reminds you too is, and it's why Ken Burns is a genius, because again, it's every single angle of it. It's the angle in Europe. It's the angle, you know, in France and in England, but it's the angle here. It's the angle of those who came over on boats that did not want to be on those boats. And so it's the angle of everybody that was involved and what their point of view was. And it's so good. And it also reminds you how scary it was. I mean, we have kind of this whitewashed view of it. Like, let's declare independence and there you go. It's never that clean. It's never just black and white like that. And so the way that he tells the story is just a reminder of how scary it was. And it was treasonous. But to do that in order to create what you want to be, the nation that you want to live in, is when I start complaining because the air conditioner doesn't work, my garage door opener broke.
1: Right.
0: And I was bitching about that. Yeah. And you're like, okay, McGee, shut up.
1: And I know this is, you know, 150 years later, I'm not a math guy, 1776 to 1944, whatever that is, you do that math. Is that 180 years? Is that right?
0: Close to it, yeah, but it's pretty ballpark.
1: Whatever. You think about, and we talked about this before, but you cannot talk about the heroism enough of, I just can't imagine landing at Normandy. I can't imagine being on one of those boats that is making its way towards the shore, and there are bullets bouncing off those boats with that gate up, right? That gate is up right in front of you. And your job to preserve freedom is for that gate to go down and all of those bullets come a whizzing by your head. If you're lucky, they're whizzing by your head. And then you jump in the water, 8 feet of water, 10 feet of water, with full gear on, and you try to make your way to the shore to storm Normandy. There's just not enough gratitude.
0: Yeah.
1: There's not.
0: And you're 19, right? Or you're a school teacher. Yeah. Or you were working construction a year earlier. I mean, it's just that's the part of it. It's just, you're exactly right. And so, yeah. So when you and I are complaining on a Friday night because we can't get something to eat,
1: because we can't get cell service,
0: or the cable's out in the hotel room in Starkville. Yeah, we need to remember. Yeah, but thank you. And I tell you this too, and you and I talk about this. When my wife and I were over in Germany back in March, what you remember too is it was like 10 minutes ago, like on the timeline of history.
1: That's right.
0: I mean, my father, who was on the show just a couple weeks ago when you guys surprised me, he was born in the middle of that. And, you know, I mean, we talk all the time. My daughter and I will sit in the house that my family still owns in Rockingham, and we sit on the porch, and we realize that, you know, veterans of the Civil War sat on that porch and talked to my great aunt who held me. And you know, that's two connections. So it was like 10 minutes ago. And so it's just that's the part we forget. We think of it as this black and white newsreel of a million years ago or even 250 years ago. On the timeline of the world, that's nothing. And so it's just a reminder of, I mean, it's remarkable to think about how everything changed because of the guts that those people had. So, yeah, happy birthday, America. Hope y'all like this. We're going to be talking like this for a couple months.
1: Generation. We are, yeah. I mean, and we're so proud and privileged to do so. And, you know, you talk about it only being two generations away. I mean, again, my grandfather was the preacher man in George Patton's Third Army at the Battle of the Bulge. And I sat there with him for hours listening to him tell me stories about the hell of laying in a frigid, frozen trench being rained on and just completely soaked with howitzers blowing off by your head.
0: Yeah,
1: you talk about some badass dudes.
0: Oh yeah,
1: who went through hell for us.
0: And at almost that exact same time, my grandfather was blown off a ship in the Pacific by a kamikaze. You know, it's and again, he'd never been outside of Richmond County, North Carolina, in his life, and there he was in the Pacific, and fighting for us. And there's folks fighting for us right now too. So we need to remember that.
1: There are people
0: and remember America.
1: There are people walking by who obviously have no idea. They can't hear this conversation. They're just hearing me go on about this. Yeah. And all of them are like, what in the hell are they? What is he talking about today?
0: They're like, who is that guy? Why is he dressed like a preacher? And is this some sort of televangelist that we don't know about? And he's up there dropping knowledge about America. Hey, we're going to keep doing it. And you can give us a call, 888-SAY-ESPN. It's 888-729-3776. 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
1: From
0: ESPN the magazine. He has a brand new book out about playing golf alone, solo golf. And Kyle Busch is going to join us in a little more than an hour. He won the Truck Series race last night, two-time Cup Series champion, and old cranky Rowdy is back. So it feels like a good time maybe to have him on the show. All right. So, hey, I touched on it.
1: Didn't he and Denny Hamlin just have a little snafu or something?
0: Yeah. Denny, I mean, I don't feel like you've done anything in the sport if Denny hadn't called you out on his podcast. He's called me out now, and I know. So it's like.
1: Denny, what did he say about you?
0: I'm on the tape of NASCAR, and it's I write NASCAR propaganda pieces.
1: We all know that.
0: I'm a sellout. Oh, yeah, everybody knows that. I've always been a big NASCAR sellout.
1: Applies to me. Apparently, I'm a golfer, bootlicker. I ask really, really damn good questions of people and let them just share their truth. I'm not here to tell you what I know. Yeah. I'm here to learn what they know.
0: And I think everybody needs to understand what you and I are both saying about our careers. These are coming from and ESPN interviewers. That's who we are. And that's that's what we do. We're and
1: so let's
0: ESPN
1: get into Kiffin.
0: Yeah, that's
1: let's
0: where I was going.
1: Kiffin. All right, because I've been in the vortex. When you're on assignment like this, it is truly all-encompassing. It's hard for me to articulate it. It's hard to have any diversity in your mind's bandwidth. Because every word is important out here, and every question is important, and every report. It's a major championship. And so I don't pay a lot of attention to anything else. Well, I definitely knew about this, not only because I read about it. I went and I have not read the Vanity Fair story yet. I haven't done that. But I saw a million social media things. We've heard from Kiffin. And so I would love to know kind of where you live on this deal. What is it? Explain.
0: So I have always been able to, not that I agree, I don't agree with everything that Kiffin says, but I've always been able to reason my way through the things that he says. You know, that was kind of weird what he said, but I get why he said it. Or, well, I was kind of off the hip, but you know what? Okay, that was just lame being lame. But when you drop the word segregation and you start, and what I don't want to hear is I don't want to hear this was a four-hour interview and, you know, I don't want to hear about gotcha journalism and this crap, because the reality is you said what you said. And this is coming from a couple of ESPN interviewers. We don't make it up, right? You say what you say. And so, you know, say you took all the things you've already said. Say you took the job because there's more money. Say you took the job because there's more resources. Say you took the job because you think you can win a national championship and you thought you had maxed out your credit cards and everything at Ole Miss. That's fine. You said all those things already. But all of a sudden taking this off-the-hip shot at Ole Miss's and Mississippi's history, and I'm not saying that the conversations didn't take place, because I think that they did, with the grandparents saying, do I want my grandson to go to school in Ole Miss? I get all that. But why are you doing it now? You were there for more than half a decade, and he took stands early on, you know, during 2020 and all these things that we saw. And so I don't understand why you do this now, because it just doesn't feel fair. And now, Marty, here's where you got to be careful, because the beauty of working in Oxford is that people are willing to, you're in a bubble, kind of like you're talking about with PGA. And there's certain things, lifestyle you can have, and there's certain things you can do, and everyone around you is cool with it. You want to make them mad? I just if the place really meant as much to you as you say that it did, and you know Oxford needed me, or I needed Oxford more than Oxford needed me, all these things, and you go on and on and on and on and on for years about this place caught me off guard, it's so special. And then to take a shot like that after the fact just felt so unnecessary. It's the one time I can't reason my way through it. I just don't get it. I just don't understand why you go there at all.
1: Yeah, it is. It's a bit hard to understand. You and I weren't in the room. We don't know context of any of it. But context is so important. But just on its face, and that's all I know. Again, I haven't read the article, so I'm not going to speak very much on it, because until I do that and know what it looks like in totality, it's honestly not fair to speak on it much. But I do know this about Lane Kiffin in Oxford, Mississippi. This is an opinion. It's an opinion based on the person I knew before he got there and when he got there, and the person that was immersed there before he left to go to Baton Rouge. I truly believe that he found so much peace there. I think that that town, I was going to call it a city, I don't think it's a city, that quaint little town that is incredibly authentic and, in my opinion, fantastic, I think that it enabled him to not have to chase so hard and really find this peace in his soul that he'd never known. And so it does seem odd to run it down in any way. And again, I got to read the story first before I have a real opinion on it. But I know what I saw on social media. And so is that what really happened? I don't know that. And until I do, I can't really speak to it very with the depth that you just did, because you've obviously read it.
0: And then I lean to like our friend Tim Brando, you know, and Tim was very, I mean, and Tim is a Louisiana guy through and through. But Tim got so emotional talking about this because he said, listen, Lane Kiffin is not old enough to have lived through the Jim Crow South. And Tim goes, but I have. And, you know, we all know. I mean, listen, when I was at Tennessee, which wasn't that long ago, you go to games at Ole Miss and it was uncomfortable. You know, everybody in the stadium waving Confederate flag. To go from that to where it is now, and the athletes and the families that I know that have been there and went there, it's there's work to do, but man, so much work has been done. And so to take that shot from
1: again, it goes back to context. So much of this is context, and that's one reason why, to me, it just on its surface, it doesn't make sense.
0: I don't know
1: why you go there when you have this. You've built this $50 million roster. There's so much positive looking forward.
0: Yeah, just go. Why are you going there?
1: As a football coach, I mean, you don't, again, you don't, there's an old colloquialism, you don't dookie where you eat.
0: No, you don't. And it was weird. And that it's the one time I can't really reason my way through it.
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0: still only one playoff series undecided. The Spurs took out Minnesota, ended the Timberwolves season with a Game 6 victory, 139-109. Steph Castle leading the Spurs with 32 points and 11 rebounds. In the WNBA, Asia Wilson with 45 for the Vegas Aces, who keep Connecticut winless, beating the Sun 101-94. Meanwhile, Kelsey Plum with 27 to lead the LA Sparks to a win, 99-95 over Toronto. Playoff hockey coming up later on tonight. Game 6 in the Eastern Conference between Montreal and Buffalo. Canadiens at home with a 3-2 series lead. You can check out that game 8 Eastern on ABC Television and the ESPN app. In Major League Baseball Friday, Merrill Kelly with a nowadays rarity, a complete game 4 hitter. D-backs over the Rockies 9-1. Atlanta walks off the Red Sox in 10, 3-2.
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0: Good morning, it's Anna Lynn. If the rooster's crowing, it's time for Marty and McGee.
1: I've been down the Mississippi.
2: 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You can give us a call, 888-SAY-ESPN. It's 888-729-3776. In 1 hour, Kyle Busch, future NASCAR Hall of Famer, is going to join us. He won the Truck Series race at Dover last night. Marty is live at the PGA Championship, where he will be all weekend long to determine the winner of that major. But we are joined now by our former boss, longtime ESPN, the magazine editor-in-chief and author of so many books, I can't even start into the list, has a brand-new book out now, Solo Golf, The Zen of Playing Alone and How It Can Transform Your Game. Gary Belsky, how are we doing this morning?
3: Well, I'm a little bit confused because I'm talking about a book about playing golf alone to two guys who I just have always assumed do everything together. Like, I just assume you guys golf together, shave together, run together, eat together. So I know this book is probably a little bit disconcerting for you, but people seem to like it. I hope you will.
4: Gary, you're so right, though. By the way, hey, man, great to see you. It's
3: great
4: been a while.
3: You.
4: I hope you're doing.
3: Yeah, it's really been
4: I hope
3: a while.
4: You're doing well, my friend. What inspired you to write this book?
3: Let me just say that you are the two people, Ryan especially, and also you, Marty, who made me a fan of auto racing. When I used to edit your guys' stories, I was not an auto racing fan. And after reading your stories, I was. And in fact, like whenever anything significant happens in auto racing these days, I'm just looking for what you guys are writing, if you're writing anything at all, because that for me was always the difference maker when it came to motorsports. Anyway, I'm sorry. Sorry to interrupt.
2: No, you keep going.
4: No.
2: You say that all day. Yeah, you say that all day long.
4: I'll kick back. Somebody give me a beer. What inspired you to write this book?
3: I mean, honestly, about 30 years ago in a different time in media, a boss of mine, when I was traveling, said, where are you going? I said, I'm going to Seattle for a week. He was like, you should build in, or a few days. He goes, build in an extra day to play golf. My boss. And I was like, okay, sure. And so I took my clubs with me, and I had this day between interviews, and I went to play golf, and it was an obscure new course that opened up about 45 minutes outside of Seattle, and I went to play, and it was a drizzly kind of Pacific Northwest day. When I got there, there was nobody there, and the guy said to me, hey, I'm not sure what's going to happen with the weather, but if you want to go out with other people, you know, which is what you normally do in golf, you're going to have to wait because I got nobody here, but you can go out by yourself. And so on a whim, I went out by myself, and I'm telling you, it changed my life. I still enjoy social golfing, but I went out to play golf by myself, and it was an entirely different experience. Meditative, I played better, it was calmer. I ended up kind of resetting for, you know, what I was doing out there for work. And I basically, every so often, two or three times, sometimes more a year, I

0: try to figure out a way to play golf by myself on a course, not as a single with three other people, but rather a onesome. Try to go out by myself and just play around with my game. I have a whole bunch of things that I do when I play golf alone. But it's funny because now that I've, the book came out about a week ago, and I'm getting so many emails and letters from people who also, it turns out, have what I like to call as a solo golf practice. A lot of people actually in the margins play golf by themselves. And so that's what inspired me to write the book.
1: I got to know how many golf balls you take with you, because my biggest problem in the game is knowing where in the hell my tee shot went. And so I would imagine that either you are a stripe show off the tee and hit it straight down the fairway, or you take a lot of golf balls with you.
0: Well, I'd like to really go with that stripe show off the tee, but the truth is you're smart because early in the book, I say solo golf is what old golf balls or pink or blue or orange golf balls
1: exactly.
0: are made for. Because you are going to lose some balls. Because if you're, by the way, I generally hit it straight, but every once in a while, if I keep my head down, the ball goes somewhere that I'm not exactly sure where that is, and sometimes in solo golf, you lose it. But you can do whatever you want in those cases, by the way. You can assume that it went, you know, that it's somewhere hiding under a leaf, but it doesn't really matter because a solo round doesn't count for your handicap because you don't have witnesses. So part of the premise of the book is that it's a way to rethink your game because it's not necessarily the same game that you'll play with other people. And so, yes, you're going to lose balls, but that's a small price to pay for what is often a, I hate to use this word with you guys because it's multisyllabic, transcendent experience.
2: Yeah, that's us.
1: We don't know multisyllabic.
2: Yeah, being on this show is a transcendent experience. Gary Belsky is joining us. The book is Solo Golf, The Zen of Playing Alone and How It Can Transform Your Game. All right, so Belsky, that kind of leads me to where I wanted to go. So when you're out there by yourself, it counts, but it technically doesn't count. So is there guilt in using the foot wedge if you're out there by yourself and it's just you and the squirrels, or are you like okay with that?
0: That's a great question, but it's a funny question, right? Because the thing about golf and why people talk about how it sort of reveals your character is I always think when people are cheating in the woods, right, when they're using a foot wedge or picking up, I always think, even if they're playing against other people, it's usually not for a lot of money, I always think, who are they fooling exactly? Because they know completely what really happened. And so it depends on what you're using the round for. Sometimes, there have been times I shot my two best rounds ever playing solo golf. And in those cases, I was vigilant about following the rules because I knew for myself, I don't have a golf game that I should really be talking about too often with other people. But for myself, I was doing something really unusual. Otherwise, it doesn't really matter because sometimes I'll go out and I'll play a round of golf and I explain how we got to a round of golf being 18 holes in the book. But sometimes I'll go out and for me, a round of golf will be 11 holes because what's the difference? I'm not going to use it for my handicap and I just want to get out there and be by myself and experiment. And that's the best part about solo golf is that you can do a lot of experimentation. There are some times where I'm just going to use a 7-iron the whole day, or I'm going to sometimes play a hole with no carry with a putter. But in my point about that is that the round can be whatever you want it to be, and if for some reason you want to use a foot wedge to get out of trouble because you're just more interested in seeing how you hit the ball from 175 yards with this particular dog leg, then that's what matters. You shouldn't feel guilt because it shouldn't be about fooling anybody. You're just trying to understand a little bit more about yourself. I have to be careful because I don't want to start getting, you know, too woo-woo. But sometimes, you know, it really is a kind of Zen experience. That's, you know, I use the word with my publisher and that's why they put it on the cover. It often ends up being a really kind of psychologically interesting experience.
2: So Marty, so Belsky writes the book and it's solo golf. If I'd written the book, it would have been that phrase he used earlier, cheating in the woods. Cheating in the woods, solo golf with McGee. Right?
1: Proper foot wedge technique by Ryan McGee. So I do have a question though, Gary. So how do you go about convincing a golf course to let you play by yourself? Because any time that I've ever said I'm a one, they always put me with three other people or one other person. I don't know how. Do you just go, hey, I want to play by myself? How's that work?
0: So I spend a fair amount of time explaining this because it's a very astute question. Because what I like to say is the golf industrial complex wants us to go out with three other people every 8 to 12 minutes for the rest of eternity. Having said that, I often do this when I travel, and what I will do, and this is funny, and I'm going to give me a minute to sort of explain this because I think you guys will really appreciate this as old school and new school guys, which is that I'll often be out of town, and I will try to figure out on Reddit or on Yelp or in any number of ways what the worst course is in that city. And I will call them and say, hey, I'd really like to get out by myself. Is there any way I can do that? I'm happy to go 10 minutes earlier than your first tee time. I'm happy to do 9 holes late in this, you know, in late in the afternoon. And in those cases, you can often find courses that will let you do that. Obviously, you can also do other things like bribing a starter, etc., but you have to do that carefully. And more importantly, they can't do it if it's in the middle of the day at a popular course, because it just won't work, because you'll be up somebody, you know, you'll be up a foursomes, right, pardon me, Easter very quickly. But the truth is that there are opportunities to do that. And by what I love about playing it, quote unquote, less than optimal and or can I say crappy courses.
1: Yeah.
0: What I love about playing on crappy courses is that you use your imagination a lot when you're playing golf by yourself. And I will often imagine that I am actually much closer to 15th century Scotland or China or Holland, where the game had its origins. And playing a game that was much more familiar to those lonely shepherds, you know, hitting off hard pan with a really odd stick with bad conditions. Because I think sometimes if you took a Scottish shepherd and put them at Shinnecock, they would be like, what is this game you're playing? Because it's very different than the game I invented. And so, yeah, you have to sort of look for the opportunities. By the way, bad weather is often a good time to play. And I don't mean bad weather where it's pouring rain, but where it's misting and you can call around to courses. And you can, you know, ask the questions that will get you to be able to play, have a solo tee time. Also, if it's your home course, at that point, you can start to work with starters and clubhouse guys that you know, pro shop guys that you know, right? They will, if you're a decent guy, they understand that you know the rules. They understand that you will, you know, leave the maintenance guys alone. They might be willing to send you out a few minutes. All you have to do is go out 5 minutes earlier than the first tee time, and you'll be far away from them very quickly, and it won't really matter. So there's lots of strategies to do this, and I explain them all in the book.
2: Nice. Gary Belsky, that's amazing. And the book is Solo Golf, The Zen of Playing Alone and How It Can Transform Your Game. And, boss, thank you so much for joining us, and congratulations on the book. It's you are a loyal listener, and we appreciate that, and we really appreciate you making time for us this morning.
0: Well, as you guys know, I owe you a debt for all the good work you did for me when I was at ESPN, and I won't forget that for a long time. Thank you for having me on. It's an honor.
2: Hey, we owe you a debt.
1: And we owe you one.
2: Giving us bylines.
1: Yes. Exactly.
2: Owing checks. Yeah. Thank you, Gary. You're the best, man.
0: Talk to you guys soon.
2: There you go, man. That's a great idea. And I just can't even imagine.
1: There's a little municipal golf course at the Ocean City Airport.
2: Yeah.
1: And I go out there and play by myself. Now, that's not the same thing because it's such a short track. Everything's a par three, et cetera. But I go out there and play by myself, and it's so fun, man, because you get through there so fast, and you can work on your game so much because now there's a tee time every 3 minutes because it's a little teeny dirt track. But nonetheless, what a great idea, and I can't wait to read the book because I need some zen.
2: Feels like a good summertime. Yeah. Hey, shout out. I talk about it all the time. Hillendale Golf Course, which was on the Poinsett Highway between Greenville, South Carolina, and Traverse Rest, right behind Al's Pump House, where Hootie and the Blowfish used to play. That thing, Sam Snead used to play there on his way from Greensboro to Augusta. And that thing was just, it was just red clay. And if you could play there, then you could definitely play St. Andrews. Like, if you could put one on the green, which was not green, then you could definitely go play somewhere else. But, yeah, thank you to Gary Belsky. Y'all get the book. And, yeah, we're going to keep talking about that. Speaking of golf, Marty is at the PGA Championship. And that is not a Muni course that is behind him right
1: not
2: now.
1: Even,
2: it's Marty McGee on ESPN, right here, the ESPN app and the SEC Network.
3: 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It's an interleague showdown in Seattle. Manny Machado and the San Diego Padres face Julio Rodriguez and the Mariners.
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14: 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You're the Spurs. Black and silver. Raiders. Dish. 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The Skittles colors are, yeah. 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
13: Remember Joel Embiid wanted to play at one point? 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

0: 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It's 888-729-3776. Thanks to Gary Belsky, our old boss from ESPN, the magazine. I'm sitting in my office. I'm looking at my covers up here on the wall, and I wrote all those stories because of Gary and his book, Solo
1: Money.
0: Golf is out. No,
1: can't
0: yeah.
1: You can't do it.
0: Well, if you don't have any, it's easy to hide. Kyle Busch, by the way, who's won a lot of money, he's going to join us at the top of the hour from right around the corner from where Marty is. Marty's on one side of Philadelphia, and the Dover International Speedway, I think is what we're calling it now still, or Dover Motor
1: What's
0: Speedway.
1: What's your favorite Dover? I thought it was Dover Motor Speedway.
0: Yeah, it was International Speedway forever. This tells you that you and
1: when
0: I
1: are. But when it got bought by SMI, when it's an SMI property, everything's Motor Speedway. Texas Motor Speedway, Dover Motor Speedway.
0: It is now Dover Motor Speedway. And it was, you're asking about my favorite. Remember, it was Dover Downs International Speedway for a long time.
1: Say hello to America and Ryan McGee.
2: Hello, America.
1: Scotty Scheffler's fine, everybody. Don't worry. Everything's good. Just because Jeff's on the premises.
0: Him touching your hair is good. Hilarious. Yeah, him touching your hair is hilarious.
1: I want you to join us for a segment in the next segment, all right? All right, carry on.
0: His hair is more immovable than even yours.
1: He is, first of all, an incredible, incredible reporter and a great friend and a great dude and just not only does he do a great job out here in golf, his end-of-day elements, which you and I know a lot about. You have to pay such close attention. You have to be able to write quickly and very well and with great, clever, you know, wit. And he is brilliant at it. He does a great job out here. And, of course, his real job covering the NFL. That's one of the things I want to jump in, you know, with the draft just happening. I told Jeff to come on, and we could just talk about some of the guys we know and, you know, what's he expect from Carson Beck, what are teams saying, et cetera, et cetera. But a gorgeous day here in greater Philadelphia, McGee. It's been freezing cold. I used the colloquialism yesterday. It's colder than a well digger's bahunkus. And a bunch of people made fun of me for that. They think, you know, that I'm making up my southern self. They think that I'm really not southern, that I'm some sort of imposter. So
0: yeah, well, sometimes and sometimes that's a tell, like when because sometimes I'll say apropos and somebody will be like, it's not apropos, and I'll go, we have been doing this show for damn near 15 years and you clearly have never listened to it once. It's like what Belsky can tell you this. You and I both know you write a book, and everybody tells you how great your book was. And then they start talking to you, and you're like, damn, you ain't read this book. Like, you can tell immediately. Yeah. But, like, when we say, if somebody doesn't know that we say apropos and bahunkus, then they haven't listened or watched the damn show.
1: It's why I always say, and you do too, I've noticed this. If, like, when we interviewed the great Gene Wojciechowski, our great friend and former colleague here, about his great book, All Carry. Brand new book.
0: Yeah.
1: I hadn't read it yet, and I told him, hey, man, I love you. 100%. I hadn't had time to read it yet. I'm not going to sit here and pretend because if I'm interviewed about a book I wrote, I'm going to try to slide answers in there that make the interviewer prove to me that he or she read it.
0: Yeah. Yeah. No, sometimes, and I'm very appreciative and thankful for it, but you and I both do all these radio hits with ESPN radio affiliates everywhere. And every now and then you'll get a guy, man, I love that book you wrote with your dad, Sidelines and Bloodlines. Man, that was a great book. Your dad's the man. I appreciate that. And he'd be like, did he ever work the Rose Bowl? I'm like, shit, you never read the book. Because we wrote all the chapters about it. That's how it works. But honestly, I don't care if you read it, as long as you buy one. Because I still trying to get my daughter through college, so as long as you buy the book, that's all I care about. But yeah, we need to get you to write a golf book. You can write like what is Marty Zen? Like, we know what Gary Belsky solo Zen. Like, what is
1: my Zen is currently in my pocket.
0: Your Zen is 10 milligrams or whatever it is. Yeah.
1: No, Lord, no. 10 milligrams, I'd be on Pluto, son.
0: I don't know.
1: I don't got that kind of chops.
0: All I know is that when we do the show, like when we do the 3-hour show in the Wilderness Lodge Studios, which is being worked on right now, renovated. But when we're doing the show, I can tell when you put one in, because like we'll be kind of cruising through the show and whatever else, and there's a pace to it, and then all of a sudden we'll kind of have a commercial break, and it's like they turned up to Gilly's mechanical bull at 11. I'm like, what the hell just happened over there?
1: Cause it is 8:24. It is 8:24 in the morning. We have a break in approximately 2 minutes.
0: Yeah.
1: And 1:20, according to the great Bulldog.
0: Yep.
1: Are you on a cruise right now, Bulldog? And
0: he was last week.
1: At that point, I will load the chamber.
0: Hey, yeah.
1: And prepare for a great day.
0: No, 100%.
1: That's funny.
0: Hey, Bulldog.
1: I got the crew laughing. They're ready to go this morning.
0: Bulldog was just on a cruise. Bulldog, are you clear? Were you good? Did you have to come to work in a hazmat suit?
1: How many drink tickets did you get per day, Bulldog?
0: How many drink tickets did you get? I do not remember. That means that you got more drink tickets. So that means you are a frequent flyer. Well, Bulldog comes on the ship, the captain salutes him.
1: Yes. Exactly. Bulldog is concierge key on Carnival Cruise Lines. I can promise you that.
0: Yeah. Yeah. If the Love Boat was still on, remember, they'd always do tonight guest starring so-and-so, and featuring so-and-so, it would be, and featuring Bulldog, because he's on the show somewhere. There you go. It's drink tickets with Bulldog. Join us.
1: Do you have Georgia swimming
0: trunks?
1: I bet Bulldog wears a Georgia Speedo.
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10: This is what happens when you have an organization that would do any and everything to keep a player when they probably should let him go and be on his merry-go-way. And this is also what happens when a player like Giannis is 1 foot in and 1 foot out the door. Now, I would also blame Miles Turner, because I don't know what kind of teammate you are, because I would have went off on a lot of them guys, and I would have went off on my head coach. Or I would have had a conversation with people, or sat down and had a conversation with my head coach. That's called a toxic environment where guys can just do what the hell they want to do. 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
1: Hello there. I'm Mark Robbins. Game 6 turned into the finale of the NBA Western Conference semifinals between Minnesota and San Antonio. The Spurs on the road took control early.
2: Wembanyama out the screen on the ball for Castle. Now sinks away. Castle against Conley. Castle to the right side of the lane. Turns, jump pass to Vassell. Touch it, corner left. Champagne for three. Got it with 5.4 left.
3: Champagne was able to hesitate but still get that one to go.
1: Sean Kelly, Corey Alexander with a call here on ESPN Radio as San Antonio rolls 139-109 to win the series 4-2. Meanwhile, in the Eastern Conference, Game 6 goes to the road squad as well.
4: Here's Cunningham, a three. No. Offensive rebound, Duren. Put back in. Jalen Duren, another rebound and another 2 points.
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1: 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It's the Stanley Cup Playoffs, Game 6 in Montreal. Canadiens lead the Sabres in that series, 3-2. At the PGA title, the championship co-leaders, Maverick McNealy, Alex Smalley, 4-under, tee off at 2:40 Eastern.
6: Hey, it's Evan Cohen. 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I'll tell you just how concerned they should be about rust. 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

0: 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We're using our golf voices because we have received a complaint that we're being too loud.
1: Yes.
0: Marty?
1: I was told he is, yeah. He's bringing
0: Marty,
1: us back.
0: Marty, have you received complaints that we're being too loud?
1: Yes, we have. Say hello to America, Andy. Ladies and gentlemen, two-time U.S. Open champion Andy North is on the Marty McGee program.
2: You're blocking my view, and I'm trying to get some FaceTime. Yeah.
1: He by far has the best tie out of the three of us.
2: Do you know about his tie collection?
1: Oh, yeah. I know all about his tie collection. I also know that he has on, like, some nice Lululemon pants that are probably so comfortable.
2: I don't think there's anybody with more swagger.
1: Oh, Andy's got all that swag, bro.
2: It's unbelievable.
1: All kinds of swag.
2: He has like thousands of amazing ties that he's bought like overseas in like Europe. Like $1,000 ties.
1: $1,000 tie?
2: Multi-$1,000 ties.
1: What makes a tie $1,000?
2: I think it's like, I think he's got like gold thread. I think it was made by like.
1: Where's your tie from? Men's Warehouse?
2: Nordstrom.
1: Oh, that's good.
3: Jeff Darlington joining us, by the way.
1: Yeah, oh, hey. Darlington.
2: No, this is, you know what this tie is from?
1: Be careful, you're too damn loud.
2: Oh.
3: Yeah, don't be too.
2: You know what this tie
0: is? Don't be too loud. Don't be too loud.
2: This tie is from last year's PGA Championship because I forgot all my ties and I had to go to a Men's Warehouse.
1: Well, I give Darlington credit, McGee, because I forgot all my socks this week, and he happened to be on his way over to Nordstrom to buy himself some new shoes, and I asked him, "Could I please pile on?" And maybe you could buy me a three
2: hey,
1: pack
2: Jeff,
1: of socks.
2: Can you get me one of them three packs where they got the black, the blue, and the
1: you
2: gray?
1: Need to tell
3: time.
1: The Beaver story.
3: That's not. I have hand delivered socks. I've hand delivered socks to Marty's hotel room before because we were in like Lexington, Kentucky.
2: That's literally what I did. I did
3: well, thank God for us.
1: That's a good story.
2: What was the story?
1: The Beaver story.
2: Oh, Beaver. I know it's not great for this.
1: This is our
2: your
1: people,
2: demographic.
1: Dude.
2: I know they're
1: going to
2: be like they're
1: going to
2: be offended.
1: Watching us.
2: They're
1: going to
2: be offended by
1: no, they're not.
3: Why are we going to be offended?
1: He's a Florida Gator, by the way.
2: We decided, by
1: SEC.
2: The way, me and Marty decided the only difference between the two of us is that he fishes in freshwater and I fish in saltwater, yep. And that pretty much settles the whole.
1: That
2: kind of explains the whole thing between us.
3: Clearly, y'all use the same hair product. Because that's immovable. That's immovable. No, that's shellac. Yeah. I like it.
2: I'm using more of a grooming cream. That's more of a hard gel. Firm.
1: No, this
2: so
1: is
2: we
1: a
2: were
1: pomade.
2: At the Masters and we're standing in our little perch off the first fairway. And maybe I've even told the story, but we're standing on our little perch. Me and Marty are up there, first fairway. Everybody walking by, and this one guy walks by, and you know he's got like his like lounge chair that he bought at like Walmart and his weird visor and he's got his belly out and he just looks up at Marty and goes, "Hey Marty, you seen Beaver?" I'm like, did that just happen? You are the most like, I mean, it was just so cliche.
1: Darling,
2: hey
1: goes,
2: Marty, you seen Beaver?
1: But what you have to understand is we got to back the truck up a minute. All week long at Augusta National Golf Club, I am getting Marty go Dogs, Marty go Tigers, Marty roll Tide, Marty go Gators.
2: It's
1: the
2: amazing.
1: Whole, every day, all day. And so I knew what this guy really said. This guy was a South Carolina Gamecock
3: right.
1: who knew that Shane Beamer was at the
3: right.
1: Masters that day.
3: right.
1: And what he
3: right.
1: really said was, Marty, have you seen
3: yeah.
1: Beamer?
2: Yeah, well,
3: right.
2: I heard differently.
1: But Darlington heard... Marty, have you seen Beaver?
3: You seen Beaver? Yeah.
2: And he's like, I seen him over there drinking some beers behind the concessions.
3: Yeah.
2: Taking a pee on the fourth fairway.
3: So I always tell the story about when I started at ESPN as a production assistant. The reason I ended up working on NASCAR was because I was the only Southerner in the company at that point, and like a production assistant. And there was an interview with Bill Elliott was being fed into the newsroom. And no one in the building could understand what he was saying. And so they got me, and I literally was like, I was like a United Nations interpreter. I was like, no, what Bill's saying is so-and-so. And they're like, okay, well, that's so that's how I became a NASCAR reporter, was because I could interpret.
2: Well,
3: so yeah, where's Beaver at?
2: I got to tell you, one of my favorite things about spending time with Marty is, is it called a euphemism?
1: Colloquialism.
2: A colloquialism? I mean, the other day, like, it happens every year, but the other day we're talking about, who are we talking about? We're talking about,
1: on the ride in yesterday?
2: Yeah.
1: That feels like 7 days ago.
2: I know, but the lovely woman. And you said, well, she's finer than frog hair.
1: Oh, yeah. I forget who we were talking about, but we were talking about a timeless. Pretty
2: timeless, wonderful, classy human. And you said, well, she's finer than frog hair.
1: Darlington was sitting in the front seat of...
2: Finer than frog hair. Break that down. It's actually unbelievable. It's a very sophisticated analogy.
1: Darlington tried his hand at it last night when he said... Or this morning.
2: You were coming in this morning,
1: and he goes, I feel as alone as a mosquito in December.
2: Yeah.
1: Pretty good, man.
3: like, all right.
1: He's probably going to name the journalism school at Florida after Darlington.
2: What was my other one? I feel... Because they left me. We were supposed to be in the same car, and they left me this morning. I said, I feel lonelier than a worm in a bird sanctuary.
3: Okay. I like the fact that Darlington can't say it. He can't say it out loud unless he puts a Southern accent on it. You could just say it normally. I'm curious to
2: know. That's fair.
1: In all seriousness, though, for those of you listening and watching, this guy's ability to relate to people and to elicit information based off of not just what a great journalist he is, but what a great dude he is. It's a rare gift. And Andy's standing right here just looking at us like, what is this BS line that he's saying? Like,
2: Andy, you know what? It's about time someone said something nice about me. Okay?
1: Andy, come here. Stand right here. It's my show. It's Marty and McGee, man. Watch that cord. Don't trip.
2: How much did that tie cost?
1: How much was that tie?
4: I don't have any idea.
1: Darlington claims you have multi-thousand-dollar ties. Explain.
4: I have a wife that's crazy.
2: That doesn't narrow it down.
4: She buys them for me, and I don't have any idea what they are. And I have trouble. This is like really out of control for me to where.
1: I love it. It looks fantastic.
2: It's awesome.
1: There might actually be people watching who'd like to learn something about golf today. All right, just give us.
4: You two? There's a lot of golf knowledge here.
1: Oh, you don't even know. This is definitely the brain trust of the ESPN broadcast crew.
4: True.
1: So over the first 2 days, what really stands out to you about what they managed and the guys that were able to get through and make the cut?
4: The difficulty putting. I think the number yesterday, there were 169 three putts.
1: Holy cow.
4: Most in any round on a PGA Tour event in 20 years.
1: Wow.
4: So there's tough hole locations, and we saw the guys really struggle. And wind, cold, hole locations combined all that. Today, it's going to be an absolutely gorgeous day. I would think that they probably, who knows where they're going to be. We talked about it. I mean, we all talked about it before the week started, that how difficult the putting was going to be. And, it showed.
2: Do you think that they'll chill out with the pin locations?
4: You know, usually they've got a plan before the week starts. And they, you could have gone Thursday morning and got Sunday pins from them. I think they've got a plan. And I think the biggest thing is that the guys, because of the weather, the cold, the wind, all the combinations hurt. If it had been a perfect day yesterday, the pins probably wouldn't have been anywhere near as difficult as they were.
2: Would the old school golfers, like, this is not a shot at, like,
4: you looking at me?
1: Yes, he said it right to your face.
4: Like the guy said.
2: Well, I said old school. I didn't say old. I said old school.
4: Oh, okay. Different.
1: I think it was implied.
2: With the old golfers. Would they have complained? I'm not saying that they're complaining, but they're definitely making aware.
4: Oh, absolutely. We've gotten upset about bad pins for hundreds of years. I mean, there's been times where over the course of a round, they put a pin in and the balls wouldn't stay on that part of the green. You'd put it up and it'd come back to your feet. You put it up and come back to your feet. Trust me, guys heard about it. No one has ever been bashful. Our generation probably was more strongly opinion than this generation. So it's just that there was no social media. You didn't have anybody talking. You don't have 17,000 people out here with cameras sending videos someplace.
1: We always, Jeff and I both cover football, and we're around coaches all the time, and they always want to give us this, I consider it a BS line, that this game is no different than the last game, there's no different than the next game. I don't believe that. I I think when you come into a major championship, there's a completely different mindset based on the fact that your subconscious knows you can walk into history, you've lived it, and that the stage is so bright. What's your perspective on that?
4: You're going to laugh at this, but I felt like the easiest tournaments to win were the majors.
1: Now, why?
4: Because there was a group of players that could get themselves in major event mentality. And there was maybe two-thirds or three-quarters of the field that couldn't. And you can't come out and play a major championship the same way you play every normal week. The golf courses are set up differently. It's a different kind of a grind. And for the players that could really grind it out, watching Justin Rose yesterday is a pretty good example. He didn't have anything, and he's just scraping it and gouging it and making, doing whatever he could do to get in. And sometimes it's not so much just playing golf. It's how do you figure out how to make a par in a hole? And these guys don't play golf that way. And if you get in that kind of mindset, Nicholas used to walk through the locker room and just laugh because he knew he had 90% of the guys beat before they even started.
2: That's awesome. And I think, swagger.
4: You know, most of the guys that really embrace major championships and love playing them kind of had the same feeling that I'd like to go in and sit down and complain with the, you know, sit in the locker room where you start BSing and, God, the pins are terrible and this is awful and the rough is terrible. Get it all stirred up, then walk out of the room and let them all worry about it. And he thought it was awesome.
2: That's called an alpha male right there.
1: It is. You know what I mean? And right here's one.
2: The ultimate.
1: Hey. The ultimate. And so much swag.
4: So, I mean,
1: so
4: you guys get paid for doing this?
2: I'm not getting, well, you
1: I
2: kidding
1: just
2: me?
1: Brought Jeff in because, and McGee's back in his house. He probably went to get a new coffee.
2: Marty, you get paid for this?
1: But McGee, what would you like to ask our two-time major champion, Andy North? I'll pass it along.
3: Well, I like the fact that this has turned into a Florida Gator show now at this point.
2: But, go Gators.
3: Yeah, I wondered about that mentality that he was talking about I know Andy won, I think, 3 PGA events and 2 were majors, but like, you know, the fact that he said it's easier to concentrate. If you could elaborate on that a little bit, like when you're playing in a major versus playing.
2: Yeah.
1: He wants you to elaborate a little bit about what it is to find that mentality that you were just mentioning, that there's that select few. So I want to just say, too, it's funny that Andy just said to us it was easier to win a major championship than other tournaments, but that's for that select few guys who can find that level. Elaborate a little bit on what it is to find that level.
4: Well, I think, you know as a player that the major championships are going to be set up much more difficult. And for me personally, I really love that. I embrace that. I the higher the score, the winning score, the more I enjoyed it. The harder the golf course, the more I enjoyed it. The deeper the rough, the more I enjoyed it. Because I knew it would make 98% of the other people lose their minds. And if you could kind of just keep grinding along and making pars, and you're going to win the championship, or at least have a chance. One of my... You know, and in majors, it's about making pars. You go to a regular event, it's who makes the most birdies. It's like who can make the most pars and make the fewest mistakes is going to be their winner. You can make birdies. Scott and I've, Van Pelt and I've talked for years that major championships can be won in an hour period of time during one of the 4 days. Wow. You have one of those 3 or 4 hole stretches where you make, let's say here, you're able to make a birdie at 13, an eagle at 16, and maybe birdie at 17 or 18. All of a sudden, in that little period of time, you play 4 or 5 under par, and you lock it up. And right now, with the way this field is put together, you have one of those little stretches. You can go from 40th to leading in an hour. Mm-hmm. And I think that's what was so fun, that you didn't have to. I love the fact you didn't have to shoot 25 under par when you started the week.
2: Yeah.
4: One of the opens I won at Oakland Hills, I think I made 8 birdies for the week.
1: Wow,
2: that's awesome!
4: But I made 7 bogeys. Yeah.
2: But that's like today. Even all the board is stacked at 2 under, like just dogs.
4: Yeah.
2: I mean, by the time the leader goes off, they could all have already gained the lead.
4: Absolutely. Absolutely. And I mean, it's right now it's gorgeous. I'm assuming we'll get a little bit of breeze this afternoon, but it looks like today's the kind of day you can go out there and shoot a score. It's warmer. The ball's going to go further. Did they put some water on the greens last night or not? I don't have any idea. But the conditions are going to be really good today.
1: before we let you all run, these guys got to go make TV here in just a second, but our group would love to hear, like, we love history and the history of the game and Jack Nicklaus stories and Arnold Palmer stories. The ones that are suitable for television.
2: I prefer the others.
1: Me too, but again, this is a family program. This is moms and dads taking their kids to Little League this morning.
2: Oh, is that right?
1: Oh, for sure, dude. So, best Jack Nicklaus story.
4: Oh, gosh. I guess there's a lot of them, but a few years ago, it happened to be at the U.S. Open Champions Dinner, which we've only had three. The Watsons, the Nicklauses, the players in the North were sitting at a table. And we've all been good friends for a long, long time. And at some point in time, Tom asked, how far did you guys carry in the air when you were playing? And Tom said, well, you know, I was like 255, and I was close to the same. Gary was much less. You know, if you had a bunker at 250, you felt comfortable hitting over. And he said, Jack, what was your carry yardage? He said, I don't know. What do you mean you don't know? Everybody knows how far they hit it. He says, no, honestly, I didn't really pay much attention to that. Why? He said, if there's a bunker out there, I thought I should hit it over it. I just hit it over.
2: Yeah. Must be nice.
1: Some people are just built different, like Jack and Tiger, basically. Yeah. Right? Rory. Thank you, guys.
2: Thanks.
1: I appreciate
2: thanks.
1: It. Y'all got to go
2: thanks.
1: Make some real
2: yeah,
1: TV.
2: Yeah, we do.
1: Thanks,
2: well,
1: guys.
4: Make
1: right.
4: sure the checks come in.
1: Yep.
4: Hey,
1: I'll make sure I get you guys a beer
2: hey,
1: later.
2: Good to see you, brother.
3: You're the best, man.
2: Take it easy.
3: See you later. Yeah. And how
1: unhook
3: great is
1: yourself
3: it, by the
1: so
3: way.
1: We don't have a yeah. wardrobe malfunction.
2: Hey, it's, I got to run faster than a, like, nah, see.
1: I can't just heard some go birds.
2: Go birds.
3: Like a scalded ape.
2: Go birds.
1: Go birds.
3: Running faster than a scalded monkey. There you go. There you go, y'all. Jeff Darling.
1: Scalded dog.
3: Yeah, that's it. Hey.
1: Yeah, we're on television right now. That's what the show is, man.
3: And how great is it to be Andy North to say, well, you know, when I won my second U.S. Open.
1: Andy is so flummoxed right now. He just can't believe that, like, this we're actually on television and radio talking like this. But
3: it kinda,
1: really appreciate
3: it kinda,
1: that, man.
3: It was unbelievable. And we're going to revisit that. But let's also appreciate the fact, to our earlier point, Andy North clearly has never watched the show before. It's Marty McGee on ESPN Radio, the ESPN app, and the SEC.
1: We're so far beneath his intelligence level, man. We would just make him dumber.
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0: 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I said it briefly, Marty. How cool is it, A, to just be able to tell first-person Jack Nicklaus and Tom Watson and Arnold Palmer stories, but then him to just say, yeah, he made some reference to, well, when I won my second U.S. Open versus my first Open, and he just says Open. When I won my second Open, you're just like, come on, man. I remember.
1: Not so subtle flex.
0: Oh, I remember. It would have been mid-'80s, like 85, 86 when he won his second one. I remember watching it on the couch with my dad, you know, and there
1: he's
0: he is.
1: The coolest dude ever, too, man. Like, you and I are both this way. Whether we're in the green room waiting on SEC Nation or College Game Day or any, it's the dinner or the sitting around, off camera with legends like that, just absorbing the storytelling is just incredible. And really appreciate Andy taking the time and Jeff taking the time. Just to hang out with us. Those guys both have Sports Center hits, and they're getting ready to go talk about golf. But really appreciate them just hopping in here.
0: Well, and I appreciate you getting in you said something about, like, Andy's wearing his Lululemons. And one of the greatest moments of Jeff Darlington's career was when he broke the news that Jim Harbaugh had switched from his Costco Walmart khakis to Lululemons. Remember that? That was like, Darlington, I don't know Jeff like you do, obviously, but the one conversation he and I had was about that, about how we bust our butts on these big stories in our careers. And Darlington's like, yeah, and the one everybody always asks me about is Jim Harbaugh switching to Lululemons and how comfortable they were. I'm like, it's just like, we do all these investigative reports.
1: People won't talk to me about the bottom 10. Harbaugh's khakis caught on fire from the sideline warmer. He got a little too close to the blower.
0: Yeah.
1: And caught his Lululemons on fire, and he had to stop, drop, and roll at Penn State.
0: Kyle Busch is next, y'all.
2: 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Vladimir Guerrero Jr. leads the Toronto Blue Jays in Detroit to face Bridie Green and the Tigers. 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
15: Hello there. I'm Mark Robbins. In the NBA, the Western Conference Finals now set San Antonio against OKC. And that's because the Spurs on Friday beat Minnesota by 30 to win that playoff series in six games. The blowout victory not expected by Spurs head coach Mitch Johnson. But then again, he had a hunch his guys were ready to play.
16: Looking at their disposition, the way they were operating from last game to travel to shoot around and in preparation for the game. And again, when there's a team that's together like they are,

0: 57 Friday and after the round. Maverick, get in there. 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
1: I didn't feel like I played that great. I somehow got a lot out of my game, and this is obviously new territory for me, but I am confident that it's going to go into the experience bank, and good or bad, I'm going to learn a lot from it, and really excited to test my game in ways it hasn't been tested before, and like I think this is the next step for me as a professional is competing and playing well in this type of tournament.
2: Hey, it's Michelle Smallman, and coming up Monday, I've studied the NFL schedule, which means I'll tell you the exact week when Fernando Mendoza and other rookie quarterbacks will get their first start this season. It's on Sportsmanlike, 6 a.m. Eastern, right here on ESPN Radio, ESPN2, and ESPNU.

0: Good morning, it's Anna Lynn. If the rooster's crowing, it's time for Marty and McGee.
1: I've been down the Mississippi.
2: Ah, thank you, Anna Lynn. It is time for our hour three, the Earnhardt Hour of Marty and McGee on ESPN Radio, the ESPN app, and the SEC Network, presented by Progressive Insurance. A reminder, the NBA playoffs are on ESPN Radio. 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I am live from the McGee House Studios. Marty is live from the PGA Championship. And you were just outside of Philadelphia. And meanwhile, just down the road off the shore at the Dover Motor Speedway, they're getting ready for the NASCAR All-Star Race. And the man who joins us now will be in that race and won last night or yesterday afternoon.
3: What's up, KB?
2: 69 wins in the Truck Series. Dude, that's a lot of wins.
4: Yeah, no, I appreciate that. Thank you. It's always fun when you're able to go to Victory Lane and celebrate there. So we had a great truck race yesterday here at Dover Motor Speedway, just kind of lining things up for the weekend, All-Star weekend. And, you know, we want to go out there and bring home another big monster trophy.
3: Your first ballot Hall of Famer. We all know it. Absolutely dominant at times in your career. You're in this moment right now where you're not only wheeling this eight car, but you're also trying to raise all ships at Richard Childress Racing. What have you had to find in yourself, Kyle, in this moment, in this season of your career, to continue to keep that drive?
4: Yeah, I mean, obviously we've kind of been through a little bit of a dry spell here lately, but, you know, with Andy Street coming on the last couple of weeks, business has picked up. That's definitely been good. And the cars have been faster at the racetrack. We unload with speed. We've got speed in practice. And so that feels really good. And, you know, just being able to go out there and do my job. But as far as being able to raise the morale of the team and everything like that, I mean, fast cars cures all. I mean, you know, we've always said that. And having the opportunity with Street to be able to bring fast cars to the racetrack, that's just kind of bringing the overall feel of the company up. And, you know, I feel like myself and Austin Dillon both last week had top five finishes going. Austin got the better side of that with having enough fuel to make it to the end at Watkins Glen. But overall, just trying to continue to work through gaining some points and getting ourselves into the chase for the playoffs here at the end of the year.
2: Kyle Busch joining us here on Marty McGee NASCAR All-Star Race this weekend. You're number nine on the all-time Cup Series wins list. It's not even close now. Every win you have in trucks and also in what we used to call Xfinity, that extends that record. You, Marty and I both remember when you first got into the sport 25 years ago in the Truck Series. How do you enjoy this elder statesman role now versus, you know, the young guy they had to change the rules for back in the day?
4: Yeah. No, I don't know if I would have changed anything on how I did things or what I did, because obviously the success was rolling in and the nickname Rowdy came about and we were just rolling, man. Like we didn't care what it took just to go to Victory Lane. You got to, you know, rub some fenders and hurt some feelings and things like that. So that's always been our my way, I guess, of being able to go about it. And that's what a lot of you younger drivers are doing when they're coming in nowadays, too. And they want to make a name for themselves and they want to be fast. And so me being on the other side of the spectrum, the elder statesman, as you say, it's okay. I guess I'm not winning as much as I once was when I was the younger guy. So I'd rather be the younger guy again and going back to Victory Lane and, you know, taunting the crowd a little bit, and having Rowdy Nation support me and being able to go out there and just

0: have some fun. So we're doing all of that though. And again, the fast cars thing, you know, if we can get ourselves up front and put ourselves in contention week in, week out, then I don't see why we shouldn't be able to bring home some checkered flags again.
1: We're in this moment. It's funny. We always want to compare young talent to legendary talent. And when you came in and were winning all the time and ruffling those feathers, that's the next Dale Earnhardt. Now everybody's saying that about Josevar. What, if any, weight does a race driver carry when you're compared to a Dale Earnhardt that maybe you can't understand until you're in this later season?
0: Yeah, I think, you know, I got compared to Dale a little bit. You know, I think maybe Brad did a little bit as well, too, for some of the ways that when he was winning and coming up young and running over some guys, him and Carl, the battle between those two guys for a few years that went on. But, yeah, I think everybody kind of just has that because Dale had that style of, you know, where he would rough you up a little bit and didn't care the consequences of it. But then, you know, the next week on pit road during qualifying, he'd put his arm around you and say, yo, man, how's your week been? What's going on? You know, and be your buddy. So that was Dale's style, but nobody's ever going to emulate that. That's for sure. So, you know, Josevar obviously coming up now and again, making a name for himself and having his way of how he wants to do things. And sometimes we all don't agree with it. And sometimes you kind of got to calm those guys down a little bit, putting themselves in a bad spot. I remember a practice that I had for the Daytona 500 down in Daytona. You know how many times we're on the racetrack, hours of practice, right? And I put my car out there in the middle three wide and going up through places where you probably shouldn't do in practice, right? But I got yelled at by Jeff Gordon, who was my teammate back then, of what are you doing? Like, why are you doing that? You're crazy. Like, you're going to crash us all. And I'm like, well, I'd kind of rather crash in practice than I would in the race, you know? I got to figure out what I can do with my race car and what I can't do with my race car, you know? So I remember those days. I was there too, and maybe it's because we don't have as much practice anymore that these guys got to do what they do in the race, you know?
2: So are you an armor around the shoulder guy? Like, will you go up to a guy and put your arm and say, hey, let's talk about what you did there, or do you wait on them to approach you? Because different drivers I know have different approaches when it comes to, you know, educating the young guys.
0: Yeah, I like it more when they ask. And, you know, it shows that they're asking for a reason. It shows that they will maybe ingest some of the information and the conversation a little bit more than just me going up to them and talking to them. And then it goes in one ear and out the other, you know. So I probably need to be a little bit more of the put your arm around the shoulder type guy. I remember the guy that did it for me was Tony Stewart. And, you know, certainly helped me along the ways and being able to kind of put me in perspective of where you got to be in order to go out here with the driver etiquette and stuff like that of what it was when we were doing it.
1: KB, you came into the sport in a moment where the sport had a rocket strapped to its butt. It was the biggest thing going there in, you know, 05, 06, in that area. And you've raced under myriad point systems and ways to determine championships and all of that. So with that preface, how do you gauge the state of the sport right now with where NASCAR is?
0: Yeah, I think that, you know, the challenging aspects of the sport the last few years of, you know, look, we're not getting as many butts in the seats, right? Like you said it, the high time of the Cup Series was when I joined, you know, 02 to probably 2010. And yeah, it's just been different since then. And why, I'm not really sure. I don't know that anybody can really just kind of pinpoint that. But, you know, you did have a lot of really, really popular drivers from the 90s and those 2000 era that were retiring. The Bobby Labonte's, the Rusty Wallace's, the Dale Jr.'s, and, you know, Dale Earnhardt Jr., Jeff Gordon, all those guys. So I think that we just haven't quite gotten the star power back up and going in the direction that we keep the longtime fans engaged. And also, you know, there was this, people want to complain about the stage racing, and, you know, sometimes they want to complain about, you know, when there's a lack of excitement on the racetrack with a 3-second lead or an 8-second lead for the leader. And it's like, well, that's why the stage cautions are there, is to kind of bunch things back up and put everything back into you know, restart mode and having guys door to door and some action happening. And, you know, sometimes there's calamity on those restarts, but, you know, we try to make it as real as it needs to be, because you can't fabricate fake races, fake finishes, things like that. You don't want to manipulate those things with cautions and everything. You want to have a straight out barn burner of a race, every single week. And that's hard to put out there all the time. But, I would say that you've got the host of ours coming up, you know, and myself still out there. And of course you got the William Byrons and the Kyle Larsons, who's the dirt guy and bringing the field from the dirt fans over here. So, there's a lot to cheer for, and there's a lot to put butts in the seats, and we want to keep doing that.
2: Kyle Busch joining us on Marty McGee, the all-star race at Dover. Never been there before. You've been to Dover so many times, won there, I think, three times in the Cup Series. Where are you on the all-star race at Dover? Chase Elliott it was very honest about it. It feels a little weird, but we'll see when we get to Sunday. Where are you with this all-star race at this racetrack?
0: It does feel weird. I would say I've come here with the mindset of, like, this is a typical Dover race weekend, you know, like it's not really an all-star weekend. But later on today, we've got the qualifying format, which is different for the all-star, which includes the pit crews. So you go out, you make a lap, you come down pit lane, and your crew does a four-tire stop. You go back out, you finish the lap. So that's always fun. That's always really exciting, and I enjoy that because it puts everybody on the team doing their job. The spotter's got to count you down to pit road. You know, the pit crew's got to do a good job, and you got to have a good setup underneath the race car from the crew chief. The driver's got to execute, and you got to run pit road speed lights, so your engineers and the lights on your dash and all that sort of stuff's got to be right. So there's a lot that goes into the qualifying here for the all-star race, so I'm pretty pumped about that. But other than that, man, getting to Sunday, I feel like it's going to be a typical Sunday.
1: One of the narratives recently was our colleague Stephen A. Smith said that NASCAR drivers and golfers aren't athletes. I completely disagree. I want you to explain to our crowd why NASCAR drivers are athletes.
0: So, for me, there's no definitive, are you an athlete? How are you an athlete? What are you doing, right? Like, Michael Phelps, a swimmer, is not going to go jump in front of the D line of a football team. And is Michael Phelps an athlete? Absolutely. You know, could a D lineman get inside a race car and sit there for 4 hours in 140 degree temperatures and drive around at 200 miles an hour in circles? Probably not. So we all have our unique sense of what athleticism is. And so I feel like a golfer, yes, is an athlete. I can't play golf. I know damn well I can't play golf. That's a skill set that I just don't have, you know. But it's same thing. Is a golfer going to get inside a race car? Is a golfer going to go, you know, hit a 99-mile-an-hour fastball coming at you? Probably not, you know. So the baseball guys, the hockey guys, the football guys, whoever you are and whatever background you have of the athletic nature that you've been raised in to be able to go out there and do your profession, you're an athlete.
2: Hey, KB, I always go back to your brother. I watched him some reality show years ago. We were at Charlotte Motor Speedway, and Serena Williams rode with him, and she got out of the car, and she goes, "I couldn't do what you just did." And I'm always like, "Well, then that's probably an athlete."
0: I guess I forgot about the tennis athletes too.
2: Hey, Kyle Busch, thank you, man. And Marty's right, first ballot Hall of Famer. We'll both vote for you when we get there, but that's a long ways away. So good luck this weekend.
0: You got it, guys. Well, I appreciate you. Look forward to the All-Star race this weekend at Dover Motor Speedway. Check out that Lucas Oil Chevrolet. Let's go.
2: There you go. Kyle Busch.
1: Always great to have him on, man. And you said it. I mean, we've known him since he was like 16 years old.
2: Yep.
1: When he first got in the Roush pickup, the Roush Truck Series ride, and they told him, oh, wait, you're too young, or 15, however old he was.
2: Yeah, it was too young, and they changed the rules, and he had to sit out for a couple of years, and then he came back. But yeah, I was looking at it. So he's number 9 on the all-time Cup Series wins list. He trails Dale Earnhardt. He's got 63 wins. And then I don't think anyone will ever break his records in the next two series. So it's first ballot Hall of Famer, and it's not even a conversation. We appreciate him making time for us. And we're going to make time for you. Give us a call, 888-SAY-ESPN. It's 888-729-3776. 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

0: 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I am live from the McGee Basement Studios. Marty is live from the PGA Championship. Son, we got breaking news. Breaking news.
1: Well, first, hearing everybody clap behind us for how well the players are playing is fun. That's neat. So many of you guys probably have seen the news story that All-American Missouri running back Ahmad Hardy was shot at a concert in Mississippi a couple days ago. A suspect has been taken into custody in Paducah, Kentucky on Thursday evening and was awaiting extradition, Sergeant Macon Davis of the Laurel Police Department said. All right. So I just talked to Eli Drinkwitz, the head coach at Missouri, and this is an update on Ahmad. He's returned to Columbia. He's still in the hospital to monitor his wounds and post-surgery. He's in good spirits, walking and doing physical therapy three times a day, and hopes to check out of the hospital on Monday. Our thoughts are with Ahmad, just a fantastic football player. We loved watching him just terrorize SEC defenses last year, and we certainly hope the best for him.
0: Yeah, and just a great kid. I mean, you know, we had a chance to chat with him last year. We went to Missouri. We went to Missouri twice last year, I think. And it was just such a good guy. And I remember when he was at Louisiana Monroe. And was just, I mean, absolutely scorched him. And then obviously was he was Sun Belt Freshman of the Year. And then obviously was a first team All Conference, you know, last year. First team All Conference Sun Belt, and then the next year first team All Conference in the SEC. And so yeah, that is great news because it's a terrible situation, but he's but it sounds like he's doing great, and it's great to hear always from Coach Drink on that update. So good job.
1: Really appreciate him sharing an update.
0: Yeah, absolutely. So you look at you breaking college football news while you're sitting at the PGA Championship, and we can see the gallery moving around behind you back there. There's golf action. Did you get in trouble for being too loud? Did I hear? That's why I started whispering coming into that last segment. Yeah, you all right?
1: I'm used to us being a little rowdy, and I got to tone it down a little bit because we are at a golf tournament where, you know, decorum is important.
2: We'll just talk like this the rest of the show. And now Marty Smith.
1: Yes, that sounds good to me. I'm sure that this sounds fantastic on radio. Scott Van Pelt, Stanford Steve, the great Dave Fleming have arrived at the ballpark.
2: Yeah.
1: For their work later today.
2: If you talk this close to the microphone, does that make the bass kick in your truck as you're driving your kids to TD ball practice?
0: Right.
1: You know, it's fascinating, too, to talk to KB, going back to our chat with him just a few minutes ago about that, you know, what is an athlete? And I understand why Stephen A. feels the way that he does. I do, because that's been an age-old debate whether or not race drivers are athletes and even golfers. There's no debate that both are athletes, at least in my mind. And in both of those sports, the same thing separates greatness from everything else, and that is right here. It is the mind. And, you know, Bobby Jones had that famous quote that the most difficult golf course in the world is the 5.5-inch space between your ears. And that also applies to auto racing, because what people who aren't racing people may not understand is they're not just out there driving in circles, turning left. They have to be able to feel, to understand how the race car is reacting to the racetrack, to turbulence, to aerodynamics, to the race cars around them and how that affects how their car is driving, and be able to communicate that to the crew in order to make adjustments to make the car go faster. And they have to have the wherewithal, let's call it, the gusto, to stand in the loud pedal, right? And out here, they have to be able to work with their caddy to understand what the wind is doing, what the distance is, because they're so precise on distance out here, certainly on approach. They have to be able to read greens with deft acumen in order to see the lines on the greens. And so it's just there's so much involved. You're not just out here swinging a golf club like we do on Saturday afternoon at the Muni. Yeah. It's
0: like you're not driving a Toyota Camry to the grocery store. You know, that's not what Kyle Busch is doing on the weekend. So, yeah, no, I thought he articulated that as well as I've heard a race car driver say it.
1: Well, and he, just so y'all know, like, he had no idea what we were getting ready to ask him. And so that was right off the top of his head. And I know it's been a topic of conversation in the last couple of weeks as a result of Stephen A's thoughts and commentary. And it's not something that they bristle at, which is interesting. They don't get all high and mighty about, oh, yeah, we are. Well, let me just try to explain to you our position. And if you look at telemetry, it's the same thing out here on the golf course for the pros. All of those guys are wearing those whoop straps. And, you know, what their heart rate does and the ability to manipulate heart rate through breathing and preparation. It's the same thing in race golf. Like, those guys have 140 heart rate for four straight hours.
0: For four straight hours, yeah. And it's just a different
1: kind of athletic as hell.
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1: Be quiet. You're too loud.
3: 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I've studied the NFL schedule, which means I'm going to tell you the exact week when Fernando Mendoza and other rookie quarterbacks will get their first start this season. 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
1: Hello there. I'm Mark Robbins. The NBA Western Conference finalists set for a mega matchup. San Antonio beat Minnesota Friday night, game six of that series, to earn now a shot at defending champ Oklahoma City. In the East, it'll be a game seven for Detroit and Cleveland on Sunday. Pistons saw to that by winning on the road 115-94. Detroit star Cade Cunningham says it's because of his team's fortitude.
2: We stick together. You know, we stay in the moment. We don't get ahead of ourselves, but most importantly, we stick together. And, you know, when things get ugly or whatever, we come together, we talk, you know, we get back in the moment, and then we move forward from there.
1: It's Cade Cunningham, Game 7, Cleveland at Detroit, Sunday night, 7:30 Eastern for the coverage here to begin on ESPN Radio. 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Last night, the Braves, with the best record in baseball, hosting Boston. How strange is it for me to say and for you to hear, Yastrzemski beats the Red Sox.
3: Lefty set right at the belly. 1-2. Swung on, struck out towards left center field. That's down! That's down! Here comes Kim! Braves got a win! Hit the lights and say goodnight! Braves take it 3-2!
1: The call on 680 The Fan in Atlanta. Mike Yastrzemski, the grandson of Red Sox legend Carl Yastrzemski, helps Atlanta improve to 31-14. Best record in baseball.
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8: This is a weirdo. This is weirdoville, dude.
7: What's
8: up? I got Scott Van Pelt, like, walking over here. You know, I got Michael Eaves walking over here. I got, you know, it's just like, it's crazy. What's up,
7: it's
8: boys?
7: Like, well, it's like, how y'all it's like doing? A SportsCenter commercial. It's like people really always ask about those. This is SportsCenter commercial. Like, no, it's really like that. Like when you're sitting in, dude. So I don't ever go on Facebook much anymore. But I went on the other day, had with, like the flashback thing, like what was happening on this day, you know, 10 years ago, 15 years ago, and it was that time we all had to go to Bristol, Connecticut, for meetings. Like everybody that writes is on TV, on the radio, whatever. We all had to go to Bristol for the day. And I posted, my flashback was I had posted that day, I'm sitting with Marty, and we're in the same room with Magic Johnson, Dave Winfield, Rusty Wallace. Like I was, and I said, I feel like the monkey from the Super Friends. Like, why am I even here? Right.
8: Exactly.
7: And look, but that's how I feel when I go to an event like this. I walk around, I'm like, what are we at the national championship game? We've had a great season. We've killed it on Marty McGee. But I go in that room and I'm like, why in the hell do they know I'm here? Because I'm not sure if they knew I was here, they would escort me off the premises.
8: Wow, I walk around with imposter syndrome all the time.
7: Yeah. No, 100%. All right. I've been reading the number all morning. We've had callers that have been on hold for hours. I want to get to Hollywood Fred. Hollywood Fred, welcome into Marty and McGee.
9: Hey, guys. How y'all doing?
7: Good, brother. How you doing?
8: Here, Hollywood.
9: Well, last week I watched you, and you were covering nicknames, and you were covering unusual accomplishments in sports when a person was not recognized. So I could talk about my granddaughter playing tennis, made the senior high tennis team in the seventh grade, and went on and got a full ride scholarship. But she was more interested in education, and now she's running one of the largest brokerage companies in the United States. But let's talk about old Hollywood Fred and golf.
7: Okay.
9: Y'all are up there at the PGA Championship. Can you tell me when the first major was played south of the Mason-Dixon line, and what was it?
8: No idea.
9: Okie dokie, I'm going to help you. We've always had the Masters over there. 1984, the PGA decided to bring the PGA Championship south of the Mason-Dixon line, and it landed in Birmingham at Shoal Creek. And I got over there. I was traveling. I was a sales manager. I caught it all 4 days. Can you tell me now who won the 1984 PGA Championship?
8: Nope.
7: I'm going to say Tom Watson. Oh, Lee Trevino. Now, there you go. Lee, give me 10 guesses we got in there. Yeah.
9: And that kind of motivated me to get in golf. I'm just 90 years old, and I got a birthday next month. Well, I've already had my birthday, but we're going to have the party next month. But I love that book this morning about the fellow about playing golf alone. When you play golf alone, who's going to be your witness when you have a hole-in-one?
7: Yeah, you can go right to the trophy store, Fred. Just go on and get you that trophy and put that ball in it.
8: I guess you can save a little money on them cold beers you got to buy everybody, Fred.
9: Hey, we're talking about NASCAR. This old man here rolled a golf cart 4 times and lived to tell about it. I was playing by myself down at Irene Golf and Country Club, which part of Jim Lindsay. You know who Jim Lindsay is? He played with Jimmy Johnson over at Arkansas. But anyway, he put in some golf courses, and I was playing golf by myself, playing par 5, big long par 5, had big mounds on the back of it. Well, old man, I got to walk every time so I pulled a golf cart up on top of one of those mounds, and it was sitting flat. And I got out and put it to ball and got back in the golf cart, and I'm sitting flat as this floor I'm sitting on right now. And all of a sudden, the golf cart rolled left, right to left 4 times, came to rest on number 6 tee box with me underneath it. And I said, uh-oh. And the golf cart had me pinned down, all 4 wheels was up in the air. I said, man, I don't know if I can get out from underneath here or not. And I started calling, help, help. Well, the guys behind me was a foursome, and they heard my voice, but they couldn't see me because the mounds was blocking a tee box. And at the same time, somebody had called 911, and there the emergency team is. But I made it all right, and the only thing about it, I had a concussion, lost my memory for about a week. So, but golf is a wonderful sport. What's so great about it is I played all the sports. Adolph Rupp spoke at my basketball banquet in 1953.
6: What's up,
9: Coach Paul Bear Brown, I shook his hand when I was 10 years old when he came up to Kentucky to coach. But anyway, I really enjoy your program, and some unusual events. Yesterday, Joe Theismann almost backed over me at the service station here in Memphis, and he got out and he said, hey, man, I'm sorry. He said, yeah. Y'all know who Joe Theismann is, don't you? Yeah.
8: Of course. Everybody knows who Joe Theismann is.
9: Well, I met him yesterday. We had a little chat, and I may be calling him back because he married a girl from Memphis, and he lives here in Memphis. And I don't know how much golf he plays, but we might get together on the golf course. I'll tell you a little story. You've heard of Jackie Sherrill, I'm sure. And,
8: of course, yes, sir.
9: I've heard of old Waverly Golf Course down in Mississippi.
8: Yes, sir. Absolutely.
9: They played the 1999 LPGA U.S. Open at Old Waverly outside of West Point, Mississippi. Now, who in the world would think about a golf course out of West Point, Mississippi? Well, my wife plays golf, so we joined. We live in Memphis, and they had a nice membership based on mileage. So we were over 150 miles from West Point, so we got in. One day after the U.S. Open with girls, we was out there playing and saw this single behind us. And I said, honey, there's a single back there. She said, well, let him come on and join us. So I started waving. He came on up, and I went back and met him. He got out of the golf cart. He said, hi, I'm Jackie Sherrill. I said, hey, coach, I thought I recognized you. He said, well, you know, I won't be playing much more golf because he had just taken over as coach at Mississippi State, and this was in July. And I said, well, come on, play with us. And I took him up there and introduced him to my wife. And it's my wife, Carol. We played on around. And she said, who is that guy? I said, that's Jackie Sherrill. I said, he's kind of a celebrity football coach. She said, I never heard of him. So anyway, she had brought her camera to take a picture of the clubhouse at Old Waverly. We get around, he and I playing together. We stand out in the middle of the fairway. She got out her camera, and he thought he was going to take a picture of him. She said, could you move over a little bit? I want to get a picture of the clubhouse. So we go on inside, finish up, we tell the tale. And the girl said, whoa, my God, she popped his bubble because he's been doing commercials for cars, and he's come over here as a football coach. About a month later, they had an invitation for the girls to play. My wife's a pretty good golfer, single-digit handicapper back then. So she goes down, and guess who's master of ceremonies? Jackie Sherrill.
7: There you go.
8: That was incredible.
7: Go Bulldogs.
8: That was incredible. Thanks for sharing.
7: Yeah.
8: Hollywood Fred.
7: Thank you, man. The
8: I'm not sure if you were here for the Joe Theismann piece of that.
7: No, I was gone for the middle of my internet went out. So I was gone for the middle of that, and when I came back, Fred was still talking. So I was good. I was worried I was leaving you hanging, but Fred took care of it for me.
8: No, you didn't leave me hanging. Fred had him covered. He told a story about Joe Theismann almost ran him over at the gas station yesterday, and they might get together and play golf.
7: Yesterday that happened.
8: And then he transitioned into Jackie Sherrill. So yeah. Appreciate that, yeah. Fred. Thanks for
7: I came back in for Jackie Sherrill. Yeah. Somewhere in my house I have an autographed picture of Jackie Sherrill. When I was a student at Tennessee, the great John Carrera, that's worked at Mississippi State forever. I met him somewhere, and he's like, "You'd love Coach Sherrill." Next thing I know, in my dorm room, I got this package in the mail, and I opened it up. It says, "To Ryan, go Bulldogs, Jackie Sherrill." I'm like, I still have it somewhere. There you go. That's and now the Junction, Mississippi State, is one of our favorite places to go do the show.
8: I'm still sort of working. I'm processing Fred's journey a little bit.
7: Well, hey, and happy birthday to Fred. 90th birthday party's coming up. And,
8: happy birthday to Fred.
7: And he survived, he survived rolling a golf cart four times, and B, he survived almost getting run over by Joe Theismann.
8: We had a Lee Trevino.
7: Yep.
8: A Joe Theismann.
7: Yep.
8: A Jackie Sherrill. Is the Theismann thing true? I bet Joe's a big fan of Marty McGee. He might be listening. He might need to tell. Is the Theismann, is that a real story?
7: 100% a real story. The way you pronounce his name is Theismann, but they wanted to do a Heisman campaign for him at Notre Dame, and he became Theismann. And then that's just, at that point, you just quit correcting people.
8: Everybody where I grew up, we were all Washington Redskins fans, every one of us. And so all of those guys, Art Monk, Gary Clark. Gary Clark's actually from right down the road from where I grew up in Pulaski County. Theismann, Dexter Manley, Charles Mann, all the Hogs, all of them. I mean, they're gods to us. John Riggins. Yeah. We lost McGee again. But, yeah, all those guys are like gods to us, man. I mean, so... Anyway, speaking of gods, Hillbilly Headlines is next, and I'm sure that maybe Hollywood Fred, maybe he'll be in this sterling round of Hillbilly Headlines. That's next on Marty and McGee, ESPN Radio, the SEC Network, and the ESPN application.
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1: Yeah, right here.
0: The network, presented by Progressive Insurance. I want to thank Gary Belsky, our old boss, for joining us from ESPN the magazine. Got his brand new book out, Solo Golf. Kyle Busch, Jeff Darlington, and Andy North. And Marty is still at the PGA Championship, and it's time that way. Who's this?
2: 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So roll Coach O, and Scotty's going to help us out.
0: It's time for Hillbilly Headlines.
2: Not yet. Hold on just a minute. We got to roll Coach O first. He's got to introduce.
3: Since these two jokers, Marty and McGee, won't let me in their pickup truck, I'm going to have to do the next best thing. That's right. It's time for Hillbilly Headlines. Go Tigers.
2: All right, ladies and gentlemen, we have a special guest, Hillbilly Headliner, the great Scott Van Pelt. Sir, the floor is yours.
4: Dateline Atlanta. When one resident put a Step 2 Kids sign up in the street, it blocked all the Waymos from entering the cul-de-sac. But how that played out was a surprise for those living there. We had at one point 8 Waymos who were stuck trying to figure out how to turn around, the neighbor said. We're families. We have small animals and pets. Got kids getting on the bus. And this morning, it just doesn't feel safe to have that traffic, one neighbor said. This has been a Hillbilly Headline.
2: Man, greatest Hillbilly Headline read of all time.
4: My man.
2: Just, ladies and gentlemen, go ahead and engrave the Emmy and hand it to my great friend, Scott Van Pelt.
4: What an honor.
2: Go Terps.
0: It's over.
4: And nobody else.
2: Thank you, sir. Have a great day of calling a major championship.
1: I'm going to go home.
2: Oh, God. Thanks, man.
1: Not at all.
0: He goes, not at all.
2: Oh. All right, I guess we'll move along here. Is it your turn? I think it's your turn.
0: Yeah, sure. No, I don't know what to do. All right, so Museum's Knight Rider replica car gets a speeding ticket. It hasn't gone anywhere in years. It's a mystery on the streets of New York City. What traffic law violator with unpaid fines is driving a black Pontiac Trans Am that looks like the car with the talking computer from Knight Rider and even has the same license plate? Officials in the Illinois Museum are among the people who'd like to know. The Volo Museum near Chicago has a replica of the Trans Am that hasn't moved in years. It recently received a $50 traffic ticket from New York, alleging the car was going 36 miles per hour in a 25-mile-per-hour zone in Brooklyn. But the car is still in Illinois. Dude, this happened to me. I got a letter from the North Carolina DMV that my grandmother owed a toll fee for the bypass around Rockingham. It was a car my granddad hadn't owned since the 1940s. I was like, man, I kind of hope my grandmother and grandfather are riding around in his Oldsmobile out there on the bypass, and we just don't, you know, they're just joyriding like a 1949 Oldsmobile. And we got like,
2: how do you go about disputing that?
0: I called and I go, "They're," I said, "A, my grandmother's been dead forever, 20 years. I said, B, my grandfather's been dead for 40 years. And C, our family has not owned this Oldsmobile and whatever." It went away, but they wanted like proof of death. I'm like, I don't know what to tell you. It's been decades. It was weird. I told my brother, you know what? I kind of hope we get like the ticket and they show the picture and grandma and granddad are just riding around out there and we didn't know about it. Like it's all a ruse.
2: How about somebody having a kid car?
0: How about Scott Van Pelt coming on Marty McGee and reading the hell with the headlines?
2: Yeah, I mean, he came over to say hello and offer pleasantries and talk a little shop. And I said, hey, you need to sit down a minute and read this Hillbilly headline. Trade alert.
0: There you go.
2: Pittsburgh Zoo to trade gorillas with Boston's Franklin Park Zoo. Frankie, what's up, man? Go Birds. Frankie, Pittsburgh's 7-year-old male Western Lowland gorilla, will head to Boston. In exchange, Boston will send 33-year-old Little Joe, the silverback, back to Pittsburgh, the zoo announced.
0: Okay.
2: In Boston, Frankie will join 2 other male gorillas of his size and age to form a bachelor pad.
0: A bachelor
2: which
0: pad?
2: Will mimic gorilla social groups in the wild, the Pittsburgh Zoo said. Little Joe will join Pittsburgh Zoo's family group as a silverback.
0: Okay.
2: The group includes gorilla females Mocha, 29 years old, and Ebo, 35 years old, as well as Charlotte, 3, and Bo, 2. All right.
0: Chilling in the bachelor pad.
2: I wonder if there's also a player to be named later.
0: Yeah. It's a bit of that scalded ape from the when we were talking to Darlington, running down through there like a scalded monkey. Or like the monkey from the Super Friends. Hey, by the way, I'm looking at the computer screen here, and Mikey C says that Hollywood Fred's on hold. Hollywood Fred, welcome back into Marty McGee. You all right, dude?
5: I'm all right. I got enough stories now to go for about a week. Are y'all ready?
2: Okay, yeah, man. Take us home, Fred.
0: Take us home, Fred. Yeah.
5: Well, I told you I was 90 years old. Well, I am, and I can document that, but I can still break 100 from a red tease. So I can add that to it, and I can add the fact that when I was 71 from the white tease, which is the member tease down in Irene, I shot a little 64, and that didn't take up golf till I was 4. I'm all right, partner. You got me? Am I coming through?
0: Yeah, we got you.
5: Well, you want me to start off with Adolph Rupp?
0: Yeah.
5: You want me to start off with Adolph Rupp?
0: Adolph Rupp, go.
5: Yeah. Well, I played a little basketball up there in Hoptown, and we had a pretty good team, and our coach knew Adolph Rupp, and he didn't usually speak at banquets, but he came down and spoke at our banquet. And just so happened I was the captain of the team in the 11th grade. We had a pretty good team. Clarksville, Tennessee came over to play us, and they were number two in the state. Of course, there was no classifications back then, and we'd played football against them. We were undefeated. They beat us 14-13. Yeah, but when they came over to play us in basketball, we put it on them 82-44. That's back in 1953.
2: Yeah. Well, we have breaking news here, McGee. Van Pelt, thank you, Hollywood Fred. You're the man.
0: Thank you, Hollywood Fred.
2: Hey, SVP just walked out here, and he said we have breaking news that his brother-in-law, Scrapple T, is an avid Marty and McGee listener. And just texted SVP to tell him that was an absolutely fantastic hillbilly headline read. So Scotty's career highlight has now been achieved. He's broken through the glass ceiling and made it. Scotty's finally made it by reading a hillbilly headline on Marty McGee.
0: After all these years at ESPN and having his own branded version of SportsCenter, I think that the moment he's been waiting on was this one right here. And he got to... he got to read the hillbilly headline, and Hollywood Fred got a little Adolph Rupp in the show. Like that was to put that on the list. Lee Trevino, Adolph Rupp,
2: Jackie Sherrill,
0: Joe Theismann. That's
2: Joe Theismann.
0: It has been so much fun this morning. It's been awesome watching you and watching the gallery fill in behind you back there. Like that all that hillside was completely empty, and now the people are out there enjoying the PGA Championship, son.
2: Going to be a phenomenal day of golf. The conditions are absolutely gorgeous right now. Not a cloud in the sky. It's supposed to make its way towards the mid-80s today. It is getting hot, which is the antithesis of what it was the last couple days here at Aronimink Golf Club. Here we go. The third round of the 108th PGA Championship. I'm probably talking too loud. Tone it down, McGee.
0: Enjoy see you at the Saturday, 500
2: everybody.
0: Next
2: thanks
0: week.
2: For hanging out.
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23: Hello there. I'm Mark Robbins. The NBA postseason rolls right along, San Antonio rolling right into the Western Conference Finals. After beating Minnesota by 30, taking the series over the T-Wolves in 6. San Antonio's second-year star Steph Castle says the Spurs may be a youthful bunch, but they're happy with it.
24: We have a lot of young guys that are, you know, very talented on our team. So I think it could be anybody's night on any given night. So, I mean, us just being very selfless and the way we move the ball, it's just fun to play.
23: That's San Antonio's Steph Castle. Game 7 for the Pistons and Cavs in the Eastern Conference semis set for Sunday, 7:30 Eastern for the coverage right here on ESPN Radio. Pistons get the home court advantage, but the Cavs won the last game there, and Donovan Mitchell believes they could do it again.
25: It's going to take every little bit of energy, effort. We may make shots, we may miss shots. We got to stay collected, stay together. We're on the road. I have no doubt Cavs fans will be there too. So at the end of the day, we all we got, and we're on the road and go from there.
23: That's Cleveland's Donovan Mitchell.

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1: Well, the Detroit Pistons have faced elimination four times in these playoffs. They are 4-0. They are off the mat again, and they have set up Game 7 against our Cavs tomorrow night. Boy, you can tell Emmett and I are so excited about the way the Cavs play tonight.
2: Yay!
1: Good morning, everybody. This is Hammer and Emmett on ESPN Radio. ESPN app, we're on Sirius XM Channel 80. 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Emmett, the fans were ready. I was ready. I went down to Rocket Arena last night.
2: Yeah.
1: For Game 6 between the Cavs and Detroit. Emmett and I are both in Cleveland. Everybody in the crowd, 23,000 people or whatever, were prepared for that game in Cleveland last night, except for the eight guys that played for the Cavs were not prepared for a basketball game.
2: Last night, and I said this early, the Cavaliers played like they knew it wasn't a do-or-die game for them.
1: Yeah.
2: And that's a mistake. You know, because that was the opportunity. You've been great at home. You've got the crowd there. Rocket Arena, tough place to play. You had everything in your favor. Donovan and James Harden have both been playing well over the last three or four games.
1: You had not lost at home during the entire playoff run.
2: And then just poop, right? That just happens right there. Guys don't show up. James Harden, 8 turnovers last night. Donovan Mitchell, 6 for 20. He had 18 points. Ugh. Evan Mobley got matched by Paul Reed, which, you know, you would expect those to be two different caliber players, but on last night they were not. They were about as equal as you could come. Paul Reed did it in half the minutes, as well.
1: I mean, all of these guys have certain reputations on the Cavs. You know, Donovan's never been to the conference finals. You're not a superstar if you haven't been to the conference finals. Evan Mobley has a reputation for being soft. Some guy comes off Detroit's bench and pushes him around like Evan's never played basketball before.
2: Mm-hmm.
1: And James Harden has a reputation for choking in the playoffs, and all he did last night was turn the ball over. I mean, it was just a sea of turnovers. And the turnovers, I mean, there's some of them that are like aggressive turnovers that are you're trying to make a play and the ball goes off someone's hand out of bounds. Okay, fine. Some of them are grade school turnovers. Some of them are a bully came up and took the ball from you. Those are the ones that are inexcusable. I thought Danis Jenkins outplayed Donovan Mitchell, and I thought B-ball Paul Reed outplayed Evan Mobley. Emmett, I'm no basketball expert. Don't call me Dr. James Naismith or Red Auerbach over here. But I'm guessing that if that happens in Game 7, that the Cavs are going to be packing up their stuff and the Pistons are going to be advancing. The Cavs are the more talented team in this series. The Pistons are the work harder team in this series. So knowing basketball, Emmett, who would you give the advantage to in Game 7, the team that plays harder or the team that has more talent on paper?
2: Oh, I'm definitely giving the Pistons are winning this series now. The Cavaliers won a game in Detroit, and in my opinion, it was a game that the Pistons fumbled, right? They had a 9-point lead with 2:40 left, seemed like they had that game at home locked up, and they just kind of fell to pieces. And, of course, the Cavaliers played a part in that. But that was the road game that I thought the Cavaliers would be able to win, and I even felt like that had a lot more to do with the Pistons running out of gas than a ton of what the Cavaliers did. So now the Cavs have not played well, even in the win, on the road, and now they got to go on the road for a Game 7. Last night was the Cavaliers Game 7, and they didn't play like it.
1: You know, we also saw road players for Detroit step up. Man, what a game for Duncan Robinson with that bad back. That is Heat culture personified going on in Detroit. For him to step up, make those shots, and play that tough coming off the bench. I thought Ausar Thompson really left an impression on this game. At 20 years old, Emmett, he is shutting down one of the best offensive players in the league. That's not a good look for Donovan Mitchell, who can't get to the basket. And he, over his last couple of games, after the 39-point half, which was incredible in game

0: game four of this series. Donovan Mitchell has been very, very spotty. And to me, like, there's a difference between what I would call an all-star and what I would call a superstar. And the difference is consistency. I'm not asking the guy to put up a 39-point half in every single half he plays. But Donovan has been so up and down in these playoffs. Yes, he's a really good player. I'm not taking that away from him. I'm just saying I know what a superstar is, and a superstar you can count on for a big performance in a home game six in a closeout game to go to the conference finals for the first time. And Donovan Mitchell, there were times where he just looked overmatched physically on the court last night.
1: Yeah, I feel like since he's arrived in Cleveland, he has played at a superstar level in the playoffs. And, you know, in previous years, he was the only guy, and that is why they brought James Harden in to kind of give him some help. But this year, especially in this series, hasn't been Donovan's best performance by any means. And I can guarantee you, I've covered sports long enough that when this series is over, it's going to be Donovan Mitchell was injured, you know, and playing through an injury. I guarantee you that's going to come up.
0: Emmett, come on.
1: I'm just saying.
0: It's the playoffs. It's May 16th. Everybody's injured. Like,
1: that's facts.
0: Somebody in the Cavs organization is going to come out and make an excuse for him that there was a guy who used to play for the Cavs. I forget his name. Nobody wants me to bring him up. So I think his name was LeJames Braun or something like that. He used to have this thing where he was like, if I'm playing in the playoffs, you can hold me to my standard.
1: Yes,
0: you know, if 100%. I'm on the court, you can hold me to my standard. Okay, it's not fair for anybody around here to be comparing Donovan Mitchell to LeBron. Emmett, because nobody's LeBron side of Michael Jordan and Bill Russell, Kareem.
1: Right.
0: You know,
1: right.
0: The list of guys that are on that level in NBA history, you can count them on one hand. However, you know, I don't know that any superstar would got outplayed by Danis Jenkins in a game like that. I think Donovan's a really good player.
1: Yeah.
0: I just think he's an all-star, not a superstar. 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It was a great performance. If you're a Detroit Piston fan last night, you got to be really proud of your team, the way they stepped up, the way they've won every elimination game, four of them, Emmett, in these playoffs. Mm-hmm. And afterwards, J.B. Bickerstaff was actually doing something other than complaining to the officials. Let's take a listen.
2: They just don't quit. You know, the resolve that they have, you know, the belief that they have in one another. They just have the ability, you know, to bounce back mentally where they don't hang on to things, right? Like quarters don't bother them, halves don't bother them. You know, they just move on to the next play, stay moment to moment, and try to win what's in front of them at that time. And, you know, there's a built-in trust, and there's no insecurity in our guys' chemistry. And I think that makes a huge difference in these moments.
0: JB and the Pistons were great. They held the Cavs 29% shooting in the second half. That is incredible. The Cavs only shot 39% for the game with all of those stars on paper. Emmett, if the Cavs lose Game 7 tomorrow, 8 o'clock Eastern time, what changes do you think you're looking at in Cleveland?
1: I mean, I think there'll be some big changes. I think, you know, Giannis is out there, right? You know, and well, I'm sure we'll talk about that a little later on in the show.
0: He's out there, but, man, you better have someone look at those knees, and you better make sure he shows up on time for film sessions because those are both things.
1: But you know what? He's going to show up during the playoffs, right? Like, if he's healthy, do you think he's going to get outplayed, you know, by Paul Reed?
0: I mean,
1: do you expect that? No.
0: We'll talk about the Giannis stuff coming up, but just so there's a bunch of stuff that came out yesterday. Miles Turner has been saying that there are some real questions, I think, about going after Giannis. But to your point, like in a closeout game six, Giannis scored 50 for the Bucks.
1: Right.
0: He did not go 6 of 20 from the floor.
1: And let's also, because we just played a clip from J.B. Bickerstaff, let's acknowledge this. The Cavaliers told J.B. Bickerstaff, you are not good enough to get this team where it needs to go.
0: Yeah.
1: Right. They fired J.B. Bickerstaff because they felt like their team was better than what J.B. was getting out of them. And as we stand here today, the Cavaliers were wrong. Right. Because even though I think Kenny Atkinson is a good head coach, the issue is the players shrink and go into a shell in some of the biggest moments, and that's not on the head coach.
0: Right, so that wasn't a problem when JB was the coach. And if you were going to hold JB accountable for it, I think you have to hold Kenny Atkinson for it. Also, I wonder, and I'm just going to throw this out on national radio because guess what? I can.
1: That's right.
0: I wonder if the Cavs are going to convince themselves that a coach like Tom Thibodeau would get better effort out of those players in the biggest games. Because James Harden and Donovan Mitchell just straight up admitted it. Like, this isn't me and Emmett coming out here and supposing. They right. didn't have the proper level of intensity last night. While they were, Donovan was sitting up there sipping a milkshake or something in the post-game press conference.
1: Yes.
0: While James Harden was answering a question, like admitting what we all saw, which mm-hmm. was true. So right. I don't know whether you can fire all the players. Donovan is due for a contract extension this summer where he might be making Emmett $70 million a year to go 6-for-20 in a closeout game six. That's
1: yeah.
0: The Cavs got a big decision to make there. But I also wonder if they're going to say, okay, let's get a coach where we can pretty much guarantee that guys are either going to play hard or they're not going to play at all. And that's mm-hmm. where, you know, you would put a guy. Now, are you going to use your bench? How many championships has Tom Thibodeau won? You can ask all those questions and it would be fair. But I just wonder whether if the Cavs lose tomorrow, where that might be, where this might be that where we're going.
1: Yeah.
0: Something.
1: Something like that. Yeah, I get it. I speak gold hammer. Yeah. I know exactly where you're going.
0: You're with me. Yeah. You know what I'm saying, right?
1: Exactly.
0: 888-SAY-ESPN is our number. 888-729-3776. If you want to jump in, Game 7 between the Cavs and Pistons is on ESPN Radio. 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Shaking hands with your opponent, but with 8 minutes left to go in the game. 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
10: 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Black and silver. Raiders. Dish. That's a beautiful aesthetic. 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
10: I find myself often being the old guy that just, because it isn't for me, and I complain and say, why don't you just wear the old jerseys? Atlanta Falcons, you guys put out these new uniforms. Yay, look at us. 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How hard is this?
8: Steve Barkowski.
10: Thank you. White Shoes Johnson. You're the Spurs. Black and silver. Raiders. Dish. That's a beautiful aesthetic. The Skittles colors are, yeah. I don't love it.
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0: him. But I'll tell you, the team that's impressed me the most this year in the NBA, Victor Wembanyama's San Antonio Spurs. Hammer and Emmett continue this morning. ESPN Radio, the ESPN app. We're on Sirius XM Channel 80. So San Antonio advances by Minnesota. They got a break because the Timberwolves weren't 100% healthy. But they won a bunch of games in this series convincingly, Emmett, including last night, where they got great performances, not just out of Victor, but also out of their backcourt. Castle was great. Fox was great. Emmett, Dylan Harper has an all-star future, I think, ahead of him in the NBA. And I know they're young, but I wouldn't put anything past San Antonio at this point. Let's start with the Spurs. To me, I think they could win the championship. To me, I'm going to pick OKC, but I think the second most likely team to win the title this year is San Antonio.
1: Yeah, if I had to rank the top three teams in the playoffs, it would be Thunder, Spurs, Knicks, you know. And I think the Spurs, not quite there yet. I'd be shocked if they beat OKC, because I think the only thing that the Spurs lack is the experience. And I think experience is so important. They don't seem like the lack of playoff experience is bothering them up to this point, but I think it's a little different when you're facing a team as good as the Thunder. So I don't expect a sweep or anything like that. I expect a long series in the Western Conference Finals, but I think it's going to be tough to knock off the Thunder. But if anybody could do it, it would be the Spurs.
0: 139-109, the final over Minnesota in Game 6. On the road, Stephon Castle had 11 rebounds and 6 assists. He accounted personally for nearly half of the Spurs scoring, and this isn't even their best player. I mean, start jumping up and playing big in a big game to close somebody out. De'Aaron Fox was really good. He had 21. He was 8 of 10, Emmett, from the floor last night. And that Dylan Harper guy we were talking about, this is Ron Harper's son who went to Rutgers. Why wasn't Rutgers good last year? They had Dylan Harper and Ace Bailey, and they didn't even make the NCAA tournament. It was a weird team.
1: Inquiring minds want to know, yes.
0: 15 points on 6 of 8 shooting for Harper. San Antonio goes to the West Finals. They face OKC Monday, Game 1 at Paycom Center. The big talking point, Emmett, coming out of this game is 8 minutes to go, you know, Anthony Edwards did something that NBA superstars used to not do at all. You know, Isaiah Thomas would walk off the court. LeBron took a bunch of crap at one point in his career for walking off the court without shaking hands. What'd you make of Ann Edwards with 8 minutes still left in the game, going over and congratulating each of the assistant coaches and every member of the San Antonio Spurs?
1: I thought it was weird. I appreciate sportsmanship, you know, and I think if you could celebrate a victory, you could be humble in defeat. But being humble in defeat with 8 minutes left is something I can't say I've ever seen before. It was weird. I didn't, you know, there are times I feel like Anthony Edwards still has some maturing to do.
0: Sure.
1: This could have been an example of that. I don't know if it was or not. It just was strange. Obviously, the game was over, but you would think that maybe you would wait until the end.
0: Yes and no. I mean, first of all, weird things happen in the NBA all the time. Brian Windhorst, our ESPN NBA analyst.
1: Back to beat the Spurs, dog.
0: Emmett, he says there are no such thing as weird NBA games. They're just NBA games. And every one of them has something weird happen. Yeah. Set that aside for a second. Imagine you're one of Anthony Edwards' teammates, and you finally get a chance to go out there and show what you can do. Yeah, it's garbage time. 8 minutes to go in the season. But someone might look at that film and give you a two-way opportunity or a new contract or for those guys on the Wolves, this is some of the biggest moments, opportunity. They get to play on national TV, right? All of it, right? They get this huge spotlight on them for 8. And you're like, wait a second. Our team leader is over there. He's not hyping me up. He's not supporting me. He's over there congratulating the other team. I would feel a certain way if I was the 12th man on the Minnesota Timberwolves.
1: I'd only be upset if he did that and went to the locker room. You know, like if he just totally blew the rest of the game off, I would be upset. He went back to the bench, right? So I get what you're saying. And it's I'm usually critical of Anthony Edwards. You know, I hate the cursing in interviews and press conferences and like that stuff for whatever reason.
0: He's a great player. Like
1: he
0: is.
1: He's
0: no
1: a great player.
0: That.
1: It really seems like a nice young man. He does. It's just some things from a maturity standpoint that usually just I don't know. I'm not the biggest fan of. And last night, it felt like that might be an example of it, but at the same time, I'm conflicted because I don't want to be like, I can't believe he went and shook hands.
0: Yeah, well let's take a listen to an expert here. Udonis Haslem won championships and was the personification of Heat culture. Just ask anybody in Miami how important and wonderful. They'd vote for Udonis Haslem president if
1: yes.
0: he ran. That's for sure. Let's take a listen. He was on Amazon Prime after the game and had some reaction to Anthony Edwards saying congrats to the Spurs, but doing it with 8 minutes left on the clock.
2: You would think that a team that has been there, they would have those habits. So the fact that they don't have those habits are very disappointing to me. Because once you get here, and I say this all the time, the playoffs has a way of revealing what's inside you. And I didn't like what I saw from some of the Minnesota Timberwolves. Mm-hmm. Ant was definitely hobbled. DiVincenzo was out. But some of the things I saw I didn't like. And what I will say is, as great as Ant is as a basketball player, there's still some growth for him as well. Because as a leader, I would not have walked down there and shook their hand. I would not have walked down there and shook their hand with 8 minutes left in the game. As a leader of my troops and my guys, I will not show that weakness. The game is not over. I got 8 minutes left. I still got smoke coming out of my ears, so I'm so damn mad we losing. Let me calm down for those 8 minutes since I'm not in, and then after those 8 minutes, I'll go down there and I'll congratulate them and their coaching staff. But in the middle of the game, when I got guys that have sat the bench and cheered me on, no, I'm going to sit there and cheer those guys on. I'm going to put that energy back into those guys, and then when the game's over, I'll go over there and shake their hand.
1: Yeah, and I agree with him. Like, I will definitely defer to Udonis Haslem about that. It was strange, man, to see a guy 8 minutes left. Because I think everybody, when you see him walking towards the San Antonio bench, you're like, uh-oh, right? The first thought is like, uh-oh, what's about to happen here?
0: Yeah, sort of. I mean, to call it weird is right. Emmett, there's part of me that's like, okay, well, Sports talk radio in 1990, everybody was calling out Isaiah because he refused to shake Michael's hand, right? I mean,
1: yes,
0: you know, this is
1: right.
0: If you watch The Last Dance, if you watch The Bad Boys, if you go into your 30 for 30 library on the mm-hmm. ESPN app, you can learn a lot about that story, but it's ancient NBA history. And then LeBron got called out for this. What year, Emmett? 2009?
1: I can't remember the year, but it was with, was it Celtics?
0: No, Orlando.
1: Orlando, yeah, you're right.
0: Where they were like, oh, he didn't shake his hand. And then if I'm Anthony Edwards and I'm listening to the show right now, I'm like, wait a second. These fools are criticizing me for shaking
1: right.
0: my opponent's hands? Like,
1: right.
0: I can't win. So if
1: right.
0: he called and said that at 888 say ESPN, I'd be like, Ant, you're not wrong, but
1: mm-hmm.
0: there's a time and a place to shake hands. In hockey, they don't line up and do the handshake line at the end of the second period. Even if it's an 8-0 game, they
1: right.
0: wait until there's zeros on the clock, and then that becomes a great tradition.
1: Yeah, it would be hilarious to see, like, what if that happened in the New York-Atlanta series, right? Because that game was over in the second quarter, where guys just walk, all right, man, it's been a great game.
0: Jalen Johnson should have gone
1: yeah.
0: up to Cat and been like, hey, look, man, we're down 50.
1: C.J. McCollum, right?
0: You know, I want to say great series. I'm going to go back. I'm going to get my post-game meal. I'm going to get the hell out of here.
1: Yeah.
0: You guys enjoy yourselves. 888-ESPN, 888-729-3776. More on this game and more on the Pistons forcing Game 7 on ESPN Radio next.
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7: This is what happens when you have an organization that would do any and everything to keep a player when they probably should let him go and be on his merry-go-way. And this is also what happens when a player like Giannis is 1 foot in and 1 foot out the door. Now, I would also blame Miles Turner, because I don't know what kind of teammate you are, because I would have went off on a lot of them guys, and I would have went off on my head coach. Or I would have had a conversation with people, or sat down and had a conversation with my head coach. 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
1: Hello there. I'm Mark Robbins. Here's where things stand in the NBA playoffs. The Spurs over Minnesota in Game 6 Friday, winning the series, advancing to the Western Conference Finals against Oklahoma City. In the East, there's going to be a Game 7, as on Friday, Detroit beat Cleveland. Teams now head back to Detroit, and Cleveland head coach Kenny Atkinson says, despite being on the road, the Cavs will be ready.
2: Luckily, we put ourselves in a position, you know, we're going to have two shots at this. We'll gather the troops. We'll look at film. We'll, make some adjustments. But like I said, this is, you know, winning four, beating that team, especially a team that won 60 games four times in a row, it's not easy. But this is supposed to be hard.
1: That's Cavs head coach Kenny Atkinson. Game 7 on Sunday night right here on ESPN Radio, with coverage beginning at 7:30 p.m. Eastern. Major League Baseball Friday. Kyle Schwarber continues to belt the ball out of the ballpark.
3: With a man on to the pitch, Schwarber swings, hits one in the air, center field. Cruz going back into his right. It's going to be over his head and gone. He did it again. My goodness. Opposite field, up the alley, just to the right of the 410 sign.
1: 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Schwarber with his ninth homer in the last eight games, 20th dinger of the season. Phillies rally, beat the Pirates 11-9-10. Interleague, Major League, Interleague weekend continuing in Major League Baseball. 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
5: 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I'm Aaron Goldhammer, he's Emmett Golden. You're a nice guy, generally.
6: Thank you.
5: You're not much of a ranter, you know, when it comes to doing what it is that we do. Like, I don't have to get out of your way for a rant. Look, if you're fired up about something, I know you're really fired up about it.
6: Facts.
5: You are not happy with your basketball team, the Cleveland Cavaliers, this
6: morning. No, I mean, it's funny. I had someone from ESPN Cleveland, where we work in during the week, ask me a question. I said, man, I'm just really mad right now. And they were like, we're going to leave you alone. Because I don't typically get upset. But right. I was ticked off last night.
5: Look, and rightfully so. Like, Emmett, if you lose and you just had a bad shooting game, or you lose because the other team's more talented than you, those are all acceptable ways to lose. The way the Cavs lost last night, if you're a fan of it, it's not an acceptable way to go out,
6: right,
5: by just getting out-efforted. And you used this example to me before the show, and I think it's a perfect one. Like, there's a situation where Evan Mobley goes up for a rebound with one hand, as if this is some Tuesday night game in January.
6: Mm-hmm.
5: And he gets the ball taken away from him because the Pistons aren't going up for rebounds with one hand. They have two hands, and so they're using both of them. When they go up for the – and he gets the ball ripped away from him, and you hear the broadcasts on Amazon Prime, Dwayne Wade and Candace Parker and Kevin Harlan are doing the game in Cleveland last night, and you hear them basically say, like, this is not a go-for-a-rebound-with-one-hand kind of a game. This is – you gotta go up with both, and you got to be strong with the ball.
6: Yeah, you absolutely – you know, you have to do that, and for whatever reason, the Cavaliers didn't.
5: Well, I'll tell you who would go up for a rebound with two hands in a playoff game – is one Quentin Richardson, who joins us now. He's an ESPN NBA analyst, and he joins us on Hammer and Emmett on ESPN Radio in the ESPN app. Q, let's start there. How disappointed were you in the Cavs' performance last night in Game 6 with a chance to close the Pistons out?
7: Yeah, I'm with you guys. It wasn't good enough. Like you say, it's not that they lost the game. It was the way they lost. It was the effort. It was the way that the Pistons put forth much more effort and play with a much higher sense of urgency, and they literally played like it was win or go home. I felt like the Cavs played like they had house money, like we got another game, and they didn't have the proper sense of urgency to go out there and close this thing down on their home floor, in my opinion.
6: Q, how does that happen? You know, because everybody knows what's at stake, especially the legacies of James Harden and even Donovan Mitchell. They know what everyone's been saying about them and about their inability to get, you know, to the conference finals to play well. They know what the narrative is. How do you not come out and play with intensity?
7: Yeah, that always confuses me, man. I mean, I don't know what to say. And I genuinely think the one thing I know about Donovan is he is never a did he play hard or does he try hard. He always plays hard and leads everything out there. I think he just had a tough game, and you know, like unfortunately they use him for a lot of the energy that they rely on. He brings a lot of that emotional energy and leadership energy, and if he didn't have a good game and you don't have somebody step up, that's kind of what you left with Cleveland right now.
5: Q, what does it say about the Pistons that they've won 4 straight elimination games?
7: They spoke on it. Did they been in this position before? They know that it's the first of 4 games. Did they rise up in that scenario? In my opinion, when you look at them, you know, walk the Magic down from a 3-1 deficit and win that series. I mean, when they get their back against the wall, they show up the right way. They show up with the right sense of urgency. And then not only like their stars like a Cade or a Duren, you know, show up, but they outplayed them 48-19 with the guys coming off the bench, and that's huge in any game, especially in the playoffs, to go 48-19 in bench scoring. That's monumental in my eyes.
6: Q, I love cliches, right? But I feel like Dennis Jenkins and Paul Reed are the cliche that hard works beat talent when talent doesn't work hard. You know, is that kind of how Detroit has gotten here all season, is just by outworking other teams?
7: Man, that's 100% true. I mean, you can that's a cliche, but I think everybody in sports, I mean, in life in general, if you don't put the work in and you don't come out there and, like, play your butt off and leave everything on the court, the guy that's working, I mean, that, especially in this era of the NBA, you watch games throughout the regular season and you see games won and lost by effort. This team played harder, or this team had a cluster of guys that came in and played harder for longer periods of time than the other team. And it doesn't matter who's on said team, talent-wise or not. That team on this given night that plays as hard, plays much harder than the other team, can win just based off of that, because we played and we tried harder than you.
5: Quentin Richardson is with us, ESPN NBA analyst. All right, Q, I know sportsmanship matters a lot in the way you play the game. Emmett and I, though, we both thought it was curious that Ant decided to show great sportsmanship with 8 minutes left on the clock last night and went over and congratulated every ball boy on the San Antonio Spurs. What did you make of that?
7: Man, I think it was genuinely like, I'm with you guys. I was looking in the same way and confused in the same way you guys when it was happening in real time as I'm watching it. But as I sat back and, you know, obviously it's been plenty of hours to think about it since then, I just feel like that it was a frustration thing, man. When you in a big game like that on your home floor and your team doesn't, you and your team don't get it done, and you see, like, it's that lopsided that I'm out of the game with this much time left and I know I'm not going back in. I think it was just one of those things. He's frustrated, and I like, although it was extremely unconventional, something we hadn't really seen before, he got it out the way then. He said, I'm going to go down here now because I don't want to do all of that after the game when everybody's hanging around, shaking hands and doing all that. I just want to bolt and get out of here. But I feel like that's just a built-up frustration because it was an opportunity that he feels like they had a chance to compete in this series and possibly win. But they didn't play up to the expectations, and now they're going home. And I think he was just frustrated in that moment.
6: Now we see the Spurs are going to play the Thunder in the Western Conference Finals. How important is experience? I put a lot of stock in that. I believe that you have to get there and lose to understand what it takes to get there and win. Could the Spurs be an anomaly and not have to take that step this year?
7: Yeah, I think the Spurs could be. I mean, I think that's just, you know, that goes for when you lose, that's something you can fall back on and rely on and say, hey, everybody has to lose first. I don't believe you have to. I believe that's just how it's gone a lot of the times, and that's something to, you know, to make that team feel better. But in reality, I think, yes, the Spurs have shown that they can compete and they can win at a high level right now. Now, you know, the Thunder in the playoffs will be a tall task, but we saw during the season that the Spurs got the best of them handily, you know, lopsided in that series and in the count against the games against the Thunder. So I'll be very interested to see. I'll be locked in on the Chet Wimby matchup, and I'll also be locked in on the SGA Steph Castle matchup because Steph Castle, he's no longer coming or trying to get there. He's a star in my eyes. He's a two-way star, and he's going to be a factor moving forward.
5: Will we see Quentin Richardson on Celebrity Row at some point during the Eastern Conference Finals at Madison Square Garden?
7: Man, if I can get free, you know, I got a few different hats I'm wearing right now, running and jumping around. But I would love to be there and get some time to go out there and be with the guys on Celebrity Row with all of the former players, the once the Nick, all the Nick guys. You know, a lot of them is my teammates and my guys, and just guys that I know, even if I didn't play with them. So yeah, definitely. If my schedule permits, I would love to make it out there because I know. Listen. Nothing else. It's going to be mayhem and chaos out there. I can guarantee you that.
5: Q, I'll say this. Some of those Knicks fans that are celebrities are just there to see and be seen. But a couple of those guys, back me up, Spike is a real crazy Knicks fan, right? I mean, he's there for the preseason games, let alone the Eastern Conference Finals.
7: Oh, no. The one thing I will say, I can say, you know, first of all, Spike is the OG. He the OG. He's the GOAT of it. He's like one of the faces you think of when you think about celebrity fans in sports. He's one of the forefathers of that, and he's one of the biggest in it. But I think also you got to pay attention to the local people that are there, the local celebs. They down for it. They not fake. I think, you know, you can look at some of the guys that, you know, just stopping through the town, and it's like the Knicks game is the thing to do, especially they winning now, they hot. It's the thing to do. So maybe some of them are just sliding through there, but the true Knicks fans, the celebs that live in New York, these people are real, real, real hardcore. The Ben Stillers, the Timothy Shamalot, the Ann Hathaway, these people are they not playing. They for real. Tracy Morgan, Fat Joe, them guys, they've been coming for years.
5: Q, appreciate you hopping on. We'll talk as the playoffs keep going, okay?
7: Yes, sir. Appreciate it, fellas.
5: All right, that's Quentin Richardson. Good stuff, ESPN NBA analyst. And I agree with him. Even Howard Stern would admit that Howard Stern is not the biggest Knicks fan in the entire world. What drives me crazy is the people that go and sit courtside and act like they know everything about the 12th guy on the bench. Ben Stiller, Chalamet, Shyamalot, whatever.
6: Shyamalot.
5: God, Sham God.
6: Yeah.
5: Whatever you want to, like, Chalamet is a legitimate, he'll tell you stories about Charles Smith,
6: oh,
5: I feel
6: facts.
5: Like.
6: Yeah.
5: You know, whereas his girl, does she know the difference? What is it, Kylie or Kendall? I don't even know which Jenner
6: I don't know.
5: Is.
6: I can't keep up with all the Kardashian Jenners. And
5: could she
6: and
5: pick
6: such.
5: Karl Towns out of a lineup?
6: Yeah, yes. Karl Towns, yes.
5: Deuce McBride out of a line. No?
6: No. Okay. No. I guess it's Kylie. That's what Renee is telling.
5: We've done a lot of NBA playoffs already on this show, Emmett. But up next, boy, there is drama with the Vegas Golden Knights before the Western Finals. That means it's time for Emmett.
6: Yeah.
5: And Timothy Chalamet. We're going to do that hockey.
6: Do that hockey.
5: On Hammer Emmett next.
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3: Well, Emmett, it is time for us to do that hockey as we head toward the conference finals. 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We're on the ESPN app. We're on SiriusXM Channel 80. And Emmett, we are presented by Progressive Insurance. And we have to start talking about the silent night. There we go. Whoa.
4: Yeah.
3: You can't do this segment without the ESPN hockey theme.
4: No, we can't.
3: We got to talk about the silent nights. Can you explain to me why John Tortorella, who you and I know a little bit because he used to coach the Blue Jackets here in Ohio where Emma and I live, he got a $100,000 fine, flagrant violations of the league's media policy. They advanced to the Stanley, to the Western Conference Finals of the Stanley Cup. He refused to talk to the media, and they refused to open their locker room after the, like, are they trying to pick a fight with some hockey reporters? You guys just won. What do you have to hide? What's going on? They were stripped of a second round draft pick, Emmett, because of this.
4: Wow. Yeah, it is. It's very, very weird. It is a strange situation. I kind of like it, if I'm being honest. You know, like, Torts is crazy. Like, everybody knows that. And the Golden Knights, since they've come into the NHL, even though it wasn't that long ago, have been a very good hockey team and good franchise. So this is weird, but I kind of like weird when it comes to hockey.
3: So the NHL said that the imposition of the penalties comes after previous warnings were issued to the club regarding their compliance with the media regulations and other associated policies. I've been around plenty of guys that refuse to do interviews after a game. I have never been around anybody that doesn't want to talk after a win. Everybody wants after a big win. Everybody wants to talk after a win. Emmett, the Avs are the best team in the West, and it's not particularly close. They advanced the Western Conference Finals. They had the great comeback the other night, beating the Wild in Game 5, and they're going to take on Vegas. I think this has something to do with the Golden Knights trying to inspire. Like, they know they're not the most talented team going into this series.
4: Okay.
3: So they've got to try to find every psychological, emotional advantage as they try to head into Colorado and pull what would be a heck of an upset.
4: So you think this is, we're so focused, and we don't even care about winning. We want to win. We want to lift the cup. That even after wins, we're not talking to the media because we don't want any distractions.
3: I think that's what they're going for, and I think Nathan MacKinnon still skates really fast, regardless of whether they talk to the media or not. Emmett, on the Avs, MacKinnon tied it late in Game 5. They scored 3:52 into overtime the other night, and they win it 4-3 over the Wild in Game 5. I think Minnesota thought that series was on its way to Game 6, and the Avs had the great comeback. And I think it just goes to show you the Avalanche margin for error right now, Emmett, is pretty wide. They can play terrible for two periods and still win playoff games, which is really impressive. The one thing I'm concerned about, as somebody who grew up in Denver and is a big Avs fan, I do not trust their goaltending at all.
4: Really?
3: If they do this, it's going to be in spite of their goalies and not because of their goalies.
4: All right, I will defer to you on this. How many teams have lifted a cup with terrible goaltending?
3: The Avs did it a couple of years ago.
4: Really?
3: I didn't insult anybody, but
4: okay, so they just haven't gotten the goaltending thing down.
3: It happens. I was listening to Steve Levy talk on ESPN yesterday, you know, our great colleague who covers the NHL and knows it really, really well. And he said, listen, the goaltender can be as important as the quarterback. However, Trent Dilfer won a Super Bowl. Brad Johnson won a Super Bowl. Teams have done, Nick Foles, teams have done it with not the greatest. That it's just, at some point, a goalie's going to have to step up and play well for Colorado, and I don't have a great deal of confidence. I think Carolina's the best team, and they're going to end up winning the Stanley Cup Finals. On the other side of things, big Game 6 tonight in the East. On ABC, Canadiens and Sabres, as Buffalo tries to get this done. Emmett, who do you believe in more between those two teams in this series?
4: The Sabres? Yeah, the Sabres. Yeah, that's who I believe in more. Yeah, man, look, I don't know. They're both pretty good, right? You know, let's see where this whole thing takes them. So give me the Sabres. Buffalo, Midwest.
3: Maybe I'm mean for saying this because Buffalo has a certain curse around them, right?
4: They do? Oh, well, I mean, yeah.
3: Yeah.
4: I think about,
3: I mean, look, hold up. Brett Holstein.
4: But does it translate through all sports, though?
3: Yes.
4: I understand the Bills, but you're saying city?
3: No, the city is cursed. In the meantime, the country of Canada is also cursed. They lost the Olympics. They haven't won a Stanley Cup since 1993. So which curse feels more significant to you? Like, who would you get behind more, trying to get Canada its first Stanley Cup since the beginning of time, or trying to get Buffalo to raise the cup for the first time ever?
4: Well, come on, man. I'm in America. It's all about America, Jack. I'm going with Buffalo, okay? I'm going Buffalo. James Steele is our producer. Come on in and get some of this hockey, dog.
5: Yeah, so Patrick Mahomes isn't playing for the Canadians, so Buffalo probably has a pretty good chance, right?
4: Yeah, that's what I would think.
3: James.
5: What?
4: That's what I would
3: taking
4: think.
3: Taking cheap shots
5: what do you
3: at
5: mean,
3: Buffalo.
5: What?
3: It's May.
5: I mean, as long as they don't allow, like, 4 goals in 13 seconds or anything, you know, Buffalo should be okay.
3: Did you like Evan's expert analysis when I asked him who he liked in this series now moving forward?
5: I liked
3: the
5: it.
3: Yeah. Canadians.
5: I thought it was great.
3: You could tell Emmett was just doing that hockey right there.
4: Oh, man, that's all I do.
3: So San Jose, Emmett, gets a PWHL team, women's hockey to the San Francisco Bay Area by choosing San Jose, California, as its fourth and final market during the league's latest round of expansion, according to multiple reports. With the addition of San Jose, the PWHL now is at 12 teams, doubling the league's size. And, Emmett, this is a big deal because, to me, I thought the women's hockey was as memorable and as widely watched in the Olympics as the men's hockey was.
4: No doubt. You know, it's like women's national, you know, hockey and the women's national team in soccer, you know, are like just amazing. They're great. So this is awesome to see the growth of the league. And you even look at like the WNBA growing, and they're continuing to grow. So whenever you can have a pro sports league to grow, especially when it's kind of still early on in its existence, is awesome.
3: I also think it's smart for the PWHL to focus on some of these markets that are close to big markets but aren't quite the, like, there's a reason why the NHL chose San Jose and not San Francisco to put a team in. There's a reason why they chose Columbus and not Cleveland or Cincinnati to put a team in. And those are the markets that I would be focusing because, A, hockey's already big in those places.
4: Right.
3: And then, B, I think you'll get good fan support from the close proximity big city, but really strong fan support from that adjacent community. Like, put a PWHL team in Akron. Don't put one in Cleveland, I guess is what I'm saying.
4: Yeah, that
3: would related to where you and I live.
4: Put a UFL team in Canton. Right? You know what I'm saying? Like, do that. So, you're right. I do agree that that's a smart strategy to put, you know, these teams kind of adjacent to kind of bigger markets.
3: I need one more ruling from you. PWHL mascot for Philly. On Twitter, somebody said that it should be named Gritney because it would be like a female version. But
4: I like it.
5: Like the Mrs. Met to Gritty's Mr.
3: But
5: Met,
3: but
5: right?
3: Hold on.
5: Like,
3: is Gritty definitely a man? I thought Gritty was androgynous. So I think Gritty could be for both the men's and the women's teams. I don't know.
4: Sure.
3: What sex is Gritty? 888-ESPN.
4: No,
3: talk about that next.
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24: Hello there. I'm Mark Robbins. Friday night, the road teams came up winners in the NBA playoffs. That ended one series and extended another. The Spurs made sure Minnesota's season was finished Friday in Game 6.
25: 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Catches wing left, throws it into Wemby, and he dunks it with two hands. 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Largest lead now for San Antonio. Up 30, and they're starting to head into the night here in Minneapolis.
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24: 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Steph Castle leading the Spurs with 32 points. In the East, it's Detroit over Cleveland, 115-94, and that's setting up Game 7. It'll be Sunday, 7:30 p.m. Eastern for the coverage right here on ESPN Radio. Friday night in the WNBA, Asia Wilson with 45 for the Vegas Aces, who keep Connecticut winless, beating the Sun 101-94. Kelsey Plum had 27. The LA Sparks beat Toronto by 4. And there's playoff hockey coming up a little bit later on tonight. Game 6, Eastern Conference semi between Montreal and Buffalo. Canadiens looking to close it out at home with a 3-2 series lead. Check out the game at 8 p.m. Eastern on ABC Television and the ESPN app. Major League Baseball, Merrill Kelly with a nowadays rarity, a complete game. The four-hitter for the D-backs. They beat the Rockies 9-1.
15: Hey, it's Evan Cohen. Coming up Monday, the Knicks and Thunder have been waiting for their next opponents. I'll tell you just how concerned they should be about rust. 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

0: And so I want to lean into you, but I also want to lean into Buster only because I trust you guys to how I should handle this. 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We're on the ESPN app. We're on Sirius XM Channel 80, and we are presented by Progressive Insurance. Buster, are you there? Can you hear me?
1: I'm here. I'm in the Minneapolis airport. Yes.
0: Live from the Minneapolis airport, Buster only. Okay, I was at the Cavs game last night, guys. I bought chicken fingers, okay? I also bought a cherry Coke. Now, I could not get the cherry Coke to scan, and it was one of those self-serve setups where there was really nobody around to help me make sure that I paid for it. Now, Buster, you spent most of your life in ballparks. I spent about 2 minutes trying to pay for this cherry Coke. I couldn't figure out how to pay for it. The Cavs game was going on, and I just took it. I took it back to my seat. Emmett, stop. Buster, is you are in ballparks all the time, stealing or not, that I went back to my seat with the cherry Coke?
1: Ballparks, hotels, there are a number of different places where you have this situation. And what I have done, and I suspect that you did, is I will take out, you know, what I think is probably the amount of cash, and I'll leave $3. And in that case, I would have left $3 on the counter, walked away, and felt like, you know what, I've fulfilled my obligation. I don't know who's going to grab the $3, but I left $3. That's how I would handle it.
2: It's a great way to approach it. Everybody, watch your wallet around Aaron Goldhammer. We just found out
0: that he likes to steal. Carries, Buster, you carry cash around with you? Come on. It's 2026.
1: Well, yeah, and I'm old compared to other people. That's probably why I'm carrying cash. But just a few bucks, right? Plus, when you travel, you're leaving tips, right?
0: Yeah.
1: In the room, et cetera.
0: Yeah. Maybe it was a bad call by me. I didn't have any cash. By the way, I hate to tell you guys this, but the cherry Coke was not $2.50. It was
2: $7.
1: Like $8. Well, that was karma. That was karma right there.
0: But that's stealing, charging $7 for a cherry Coke. Let's shift this conversation to baseball. Emmett, go ahead.
2: Yeah, as Aaron admits to Mr. Meaners here, Buster, what's going on in St. Louis where fans are taking their clothes off? What's going on out there?
1: Yeah, so this was fascinating. Yesterday, there were, you know, a couple of sections of fans who agreed that they were going to take their shirts off, and they were super loud. It was like a soccer crowd in the way they responded. And as the game is going along, more and more people are taking their shirts off and joining the section. And after the game was so loud, and the Cardinals went in a walk-off, and after it was so loud, Ollie Marmol, the Cardinals manager, came out and said, I want to thank those guys. You know, the Cardinals are a young team. They're playing better than expected. They're building something new there, and apparently sections of fans with their shirts off is part of it.
0: Oh, my. Well, only in St. Louis, the best baseball town there is. Buster only with us. All right, we had two pitcher injuries yesterday, but one of them is serious. Buster, explain what happened to Clay Holmes. You know, just when the Mets start playing better, all of a sudden they lose one of their key pitchers.
1: Yeah, they, you know, had gone into that series with three straight wins. They're trying to climb their way back toward 500. They don't have a lot of margin for error because their offense is not dynamic, and a line drive is hit by Spencer Jones of the Yankees. Hits the leg of Clay Holmes, and after the game, Carlos Mendoza, their manager, announces that he's a broken fibula, and he's out indefinitely. Like, it's a big deal, and there's no way around this. You know, the Mets starting pitching really was the backbone of what they have been able to, you know, the games they have won. And so to lose Clay Holmes, they had a successful transition from being a relief pitcher to being a starter, huge blow for the Mets.
2: Well, if we're talking injuries, we might as well keep on, you know, sticking with that. We know Scooble's going to be out for a while, and we recently seen Blake Snell is dealing with an injury. Is he having surgery? What's the latest on that?
1: Yeah, so Blake Snell has loose bodies in his elbow, which is not uncommon for pitchers. And typically it takes about 3 months because you have the surgery and arthroscopy, and then you have the rehabilitation and then the slow ramp up like they're beginning spring training. Well, here's the thing. Scooble is believed to be the first major league pitcher to have surgery with what's referred to as a nanoscope. It's less invasive. It requires less rehab time, and which means that a pitcher doesn't have to

0: build back up again. Scoble had, he began to throw this week less than 10 days after his surgery. And so the thought is, and, you know, he's represented by Scott Boras, like Blake Snell is represented by Scott Boras. So you do wonder if in the end Snell will wind up getting the same type of surgery, which Boras called the Scoble scope. and if that's the case, you might see Blake Snell sooner than you would expect.
1: Dr. Buster Olney with us, host of the Baseball Tonight podcast on Hammer and Emmett on ESPN Radio and the ESPN app. How many home runs, Buster, do you think Kyle Schwarber finishes with? He has 20, and the date is May 16th.
0: He's on a pace to hit 72. And I think he's going to match the Sammy Sosa number, 66, by the end of the year. Because you guys know this. He's one of these guys. I mean, he gets in the box, and he looks like he's going to hit a home run. He goes on these binges where it feels like he's homering every day. That's what we've seen. He actually had gotten off to a bit of a slow start. But last night, number 19 and number 20, and the Phillies have turned it around since they changed managers.
2: You know, Buster, we got some time before the trade deadline. But, you know, we saw the Guardians recently make a move for a catcher. What else is kind of going on in the trade market right now?
0: So what's interesting about this is I remember last year at the trade deadline talking with the general manager who was like, man, there's just not very many good players out there because there are not a lot of sellers. I actually think that that's going to be even more of an acute issue this year because you don't have any teams that are just flat out tanking. And so as teams are looking to fill holes on their roster and they're looking for possible deals, they're just not going to be a lot of teams that'll necessarily be aggressive in trading out players. Now you will, you know, get a few for sure. I mean, if the Mets don't turn it around, and by the way, Clay Holmes was one of the guys that was expected to be traded. Who knows what happens now with him? But they have Freddie Peralta. You know, the Boston Red Sox have someone like Aroldis Chapman. But it's a real question about how many good players will actually be available before the deadline.
1: Buster, Mason Miller has a .86 ERA and 44 strikeouts in the middle of May. Is he a better candidate, do you think, to win the NL Cy Young Award this year or to maybe be the MVP of the National League?
0: Aaron, I think he absolutely is a better MVP candidate because if you look at the Cy Young Award, look, you know, Jacob Mizorowski, the Milwaukee Brewers, Paul Skeens, Shohei Ohtani, yeah, Chris Sale of the Braves, they're going to put in far more volume. And typically the voters will lean into starting pitchers when they pick that award. But I don't know if any of those guys have had more day-to-day impact on their team in the way Mason Miller has for the Padres. You're seeing bullpen disasters all over baseball. You know, teams are scrambling for, you know, different closers. They're changing out their relievers. And the Padres every day are running out this guy who's having arguably the best season ever for a reliever. So I actually do think that he's a better candidate for MVP than he would be Cy Young Award.
1: Buster, 44 strikeouts and 6 walks allowed by May. He's striking out 7 dudes for every dude he's walking. It is unbelievable. Buster, appreciate the time. Thank you for making me feel bad about yesterday's Cherry Coke incident. And we will talk to you next
2: week. We'll
1: talk to you next week. Travel safe. Thanks, Buster.
0: I wish I could have seen your expression when I was giving you my strategy for handling that situation. I could just see you just grimacing.
1: Not what I wanted to hear. You know, I keep a $2 bill in my wallet that I got from my bar mitzvah, Buster, and it's the only cash that I have on me at any given time. Buster Olney, ESPN. Appreciate the time. Travel safe, Buster. Thank you.
2: There's
1: Buster Olney. We're presented by Progressive Insurance. Emmett, you think I need to go back and pay somebody like $7.25. Dan Gilbert, I'm trying to give you my money in that arena, and you won't take it.
2: Yeah, look, I'm actually not mad at you. I totally understand. What I'm wondering is, usually there's a person standing around though that area for these issues, but they weren't.
1: There was I looked, no one? Emmett. Did I run around the entire arena trying to find somebody? I didn't because the game was going on and I wanted to get back to my seat. And yeah. Emmett, I was thirsty and I knew eating something salty, I was just going to get thirstier. And you know me, I'm trying to cut down on my soda intake, as are you, but not just the Coke.
2: I'm housing the cherry Pepsi right now.
1: Dude, the cherry Coke sounded so good.
2: Cherry and cola, man, there's just something about that connection that is amazing.
1: Emmett, I took it. I'd like to apologize to everybody in Atlanta who works for the Coca-Cola company. I'd like to apologize to the Cavs. I'd like to apologize to everybody who works at Rocket Arena. But
2: that's why they lost last night.
1: How about this? If the Cavs win Game 7, I'll go back Game 3 of the Eastern Finals and make it up to the Cavs. The Cavs lose Game 7, I'm taking the cherry Coke. Sorry. 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This is kind of weird. I mean, coming up, a surprise Swifty, a zoo trade, and a terrible snack.
2: We know what's going on.
1: It's the Wheel of Topics.
2: Oh, we're not doing that? Never mind.
1: Fine, let's do it.
2: All right,
1: it's
2: ready?
1: The Wheel of Topics. 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
12: 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Dish. 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
4: Welcome in. It is time for us to play America's favorite game show. 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
5: There's a big, beautiful wheel in the studio with topics all over it. We spin it, and then our producer, James Steele, lets us know what we're talking about.
4: All right, so, Emmett, I hate to do this to you, but I'm going to jump in.
5: Okay.
4: I stole that cherry Coke. I'm going to step on in. And
5: I usually go first, but all right, if you want to break tradition,
4: I want to break tradition.
5: All right.
4: And I'm going to take the first spin. Here we go. Wheel of Topics time. Let's do it.
5: I see. Not as good of a spin as I would have had.
6: Yeah. No, thank you.
7: Oh, we have Mark Robbins did the voice for our wheel
4: today. Oh, thank you, Mark.
5: Good looking out, Mark.
7: Switched it up a little bit. Anna Dua on Twitter, a Sportsnet host in Canada, tweeted a picture of a cup with ice in it. And this is what she said, mid-game snack of the day, ... shaved ice, no flavor, with mustard.
4: Oh my god,
5: I think I'm gonna throw up.
4: That person needs to be excommunicated from Twitter. Can we get Elon on the phone, please?
5: Yeah, like, I don't know, that sounds like a psychopath move to me, and I'm not a name caller by any means, but man, shaved ice with mustard icing.
4: Emmett, no, I'll tell you, in Italy, I once had the worst icy I thought ever possible, and this is worse. Okay. It was like a mint icy, and I thought it was lime, but I don't speak Italian, so what do I know? I ordered it, and it was mint, and it tasted like Listerine, like a Listerine icy. It was
5: that bad. Sounds better than a mustard icy.
4: Anything's better than a mustard icy.
5: That is
4: all right,
5: terrible.
4: It's your turn.
5: Yeah.
4: Show me how it's done on the wheel of topics.
5: Here you go. Watch this. Watch. Yeah. An expert over here.
6: Trading gorillas.
7: So from the Trib Live in Pittsburgh, a trade. Pittsburgh Zoo and Aquarium set to trade gorillas with Boston's Franklin Park Zoo. Frankie, Pittsburgh's 7-year-old male Western Lowland gorilla, will head to Boston. In exchange, Boston will send 33-year-old Little Joe, the silverback.
5: Guys,
7: what do you think of the fit of these gorillas training zoos?
5: Yeah, well, Lil Joe is definitely going to have to adjust. You know, they run a different offense at the new zoo, so I think it's going to take him a bit of a time to kind of build
4: up the bonds playbook.
5: With his teammates. So
4: I would say, first of all, this is a rare gorilla for gorilla trade. You know, normally you see draft picks and things included in a deal like this.
5: Maybe an orangutan, you know.
4: That's right. A zebra to be named later.
5: Yeah.
4: But I got to question what's going on in Pittsburgh. Look. They were running around with ancient Ben Roethlisberger. They got a quarterback that's too old, and now they pick up a 33-year-old gorilla?
5: Yeah.
4: Do they not value youth in that city in any way? There's a reason why the Pirates are playing well. It's because Paul Skeens is young. Trading for a 33-year-old gorilla is dangerous.
7: I'm a veteran of the Pittsburgh Zoo. We go there pretty much every year. I think they needed a little bit of veteran leadership there.
5: Okay.
7: And I think that it's a good trade-off. You trade off one of your younger gorillas to bring in some leadership. I think it's a good fit both ways.
4: Multi-time champion, Little Joe, obviously in Boston. Yeah, we going to interview Little Joe? We tried to get him on. I don't know if he's available.
5: Definitely down. It's going to be tough. He's doing a lot of media right now, so hopefully he can catch up with it.
4: All right, I'll go ahead and spin the wheel and get us off the gorilla talk. Thank you.
5: Okay, thank you. Go ahead.
6: Did that just happen?
7: I mean, Emmett's been all over this week. Some celebrations happening in baseball, including the Giants, which they've been asked not to do anymore. I don't know how to quite explain it.
4: You're on a national radio network owned by the Walt Disney Company. I'll let you explain this.
5: I can explain it, right, eloquently as possible. Basically, guys hug, and then they start to thrust. All right, and it is, that's the best way I could describe it. It was the strangest thing I've ever, second strangest thing. Auburn celebrated a different way that I literally can't say on the radio waves. What's going on in baseball now? Like, listen, I played a lot of baseball when I was younger and travel ball and staying at home. I get it, man. The season's long and you get bored. You got to come up with some better celebrations. I know an old school high five won't get it done, but maybe come up with a dance or something. I don't think, you know, thrusting the, up against each other is a great way to go.
4: I hate to tell the Giants this. They're 18-27 on the season. They're only one game better than the hapless, hopeless Colorado Rockies. And I'm going to give them another L just because of this celebration. Yeah. So not Thank in you. The standings, but in my personal standings, yes. They're 18-28. I'm going to spin the wheel of topics right now.
5: Go ahead.
6: Heated rivalries.
7: Yes. Yeah, so this is.
4: Uh-oh. Where yeah, is
7: no,
4: this?
7: No, no, no, not that, not that heated rivalry.
4: Oh, okay.
7: Okay. We're okay. It's rivalry weekend in Major League Baseball. A lot of great matchups. Yankees Mets Subway Series, Cubs Sox Crosstown Classic, O's Nationals Battle of the Beltway,
4: yeah,
7: Pirates Phillies Battle of PA, Reds Guardians Ohio Cup, I guess is what it's called. Giants
4: That's
7: A's.
4: That's right.
7: Battle of the Bay, for now.
4: Sort of. It's not. Well, it's not the Battle of the Bay anymore.
7: Yeah,
4: Sacramento's not on a
7: bay.
4: Yeah,
7: you
5: know.
7: There are a couple that maybe aren't as good of rivalries. Maybe the Red Sox and the Braves. Don't know where the rivalry is there, really.
4: Wait. The Red Sox
7: Rockies
4: are playing the Braves in rivalry weekend? The Red Sox should be playing the Yankees on rivalry weekend.
7: They're already tanking up.
5: Yeah, no.
4: They've got the Mets. Hold on. Stop. The Mets should play the Braves. That's a legitimate rivalry. And the Yankees should play the Red Sox. There, I just fixed it. The other one is Rockies Diamondbacks is a rivalry.
5: Yeah, you know. You're from Denver. You know, that those Diamondback Rocky games are intense.
4: They're intense. What is the basis? What is the basis of the Rocky Diamondback rivalry? It's over Armando Reynoso. Like, what is?
5: I don't know rocks. You know, I don't know mountains and then desert rocks. I don't.
7: At
5: don't
7: least
5: know.
7: They're both in the NL West, right? Like, at least
5: Not
7: you have
5: that.
7: That.
5: Yeah,
7: the,
5: there's that.
4: The Red Sox Brave thing is. I guess they both used to be in Boston.
5: Aha! There you go.
4: But the Boston Braves, nobody's even alive that remembers the Boston Braves, are they? When did the Braves move from Boston to Atlanta? Somebody looked that up, but that's a weird quote-unquote rivalry to me. All right, we got time for one more. Let's give it a spin.
6: A surprise Swifty.
7: So Wright Thompson had a story this week on .com. Steve Kerr in it. He revealed that Steve Kerr might be a Swiftie 3 years ago to entertain himself in his press conferences. Steve worked phrases from Swift's song All Too Well into his interview answers.
4: Some of these have leaked out since then. People have found the phrases. They weren't obvious, you know, that they
5: right.
4: like Baker Mayfield did this with rap songs in Cleveland a couple years ago, and it was blatantly obvious what he was trying to do.
5: Out of nowhere, Baker would go, bow, wow, wow, yippee-yo, yippee-yay, you know? Just like, what are you, Baker, what's going on? Yeah, but evidently Steve Kerr is much
4: Our
5: better.
4: Our fans got up off their seat and jumped around.
5: Around, right.
4: Jumped around. Hey, hey. Steve Kerr was... Emity was very adeptly sliding the lines into the press conferences, and I don't think enough coaches and players do this. You guys ought to have more fun with the media than you do. You take it way too seriously. The media takes it way too seriously. It's sports. Let's have a better time. I'm Aaron Goldhammer. He's Emmett Golden.
5: He approves his message.
4: That's right. We'll get you some winners, and we'll make some picks on the NBA playoffs with Mark Zinno next.
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1: Hello there. I'm Mark Robbins. The top two seeds of the NBA Western Conference playoffs have reached the conference final. It's going to be San Antonio and Oklahoma City. OKC, the defending champs, with home court. But that doesn't minimize Victor Wembanyama's confidence.
2: Of course, we're confident, but we need to keep the right confidence level. Right now, I'm not even thinking about it. I'm just thinking about recovering. I'm thinking about getting this press conference over with, and we're gonna see about it in the next couple of days. But it's gonna be the same as usual. Prepare, take care of everybody, scout, watch the film, practice.
1: That's Spurs star Victor Wembanyama. There'll be a Game 7 of the Eastern Conference Series between Cleveland and Detroit because the Pistons went into Cleveland, beat the Cavs on Friday, 115-94. Game 7, Sunday night in Detroit, 7:30 p.m. Eastern, for the coverage to begin right here on ESPN Radio. 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
1: 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Vegas beats Connecticut 101-94. Connecticut Sun slash new Houston Comets now 0-4 on the season. 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
5: Hey, it's Evan Cohen. 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
9: Well, he is a very famous ESPN.com columnist and writer. I'd say it's Hemingway, Tolstoy, F. Scott Fitzgerald,
10: Zeno.
9: Mark Zeno. Yeah.
10: Thanks.
9: He's our gambling expert on Hammer and Emmett. He is an enthusiast for bad takes, and he joins us now. I'm Aaron Goldhammer. He's Emmett Golden. We're on ESPN Radio and the ESPN app, and we are presented by Progressive Insurance. We'll get to some horse racing talk because the Preakness is today, but the horse that won the Derby isn't even racing in the Preakness, which is annoying.
10: That's so stupid.
9: Let's start, Zeno, though, with a Game 7 that Emmett and I are very into, obviously, tomorrow because the Cavs messed up last night, didn't try very hard. Now they have to go back to Detroit to try to win that series in 7 games. What are Mark Zeno's rules for betting a Game 7?
11: Well, one, real quick, you listened to me with a whole bunch of authors who I've only read the cliff notes of. Never bothered to read the whole book.
10: I haven't read any of them, Mark, so, you know.
11: Yeah, well, cliff notes were good enough for me.
10: Yep.
11: We saw 3 game sevens in the first round, and they all went over the total. The game 7 between the Cavaliers and the Pistons has a total of 205.5. Now, just for some frame of reference, when this series started, the opening total was 216.5.
9: Jeez.
11: So you realize, like, we're down 11 points from the opening total, and we're clearly at the bottom of the market here, and it's 4 points lower than the total for Game 6. So oddsmakers always price these things much lower. Game 7s typically stay under. There's a lot more defense being played, obviously. There's a lot more, you know, better choice of shot selection, so the shot clocks drag out longer. I still feel like that number is too low, guys. And I know the trends. First rounds are different than second rounds and third rounds in the NBA. In fact, while first round game sevens usually stay under only about 45% of the time, when you get to rounds 2-3 in the NBA finals, they stay under 87% of the time. I'm still willing to buck the trend here. I think this number is too low. Look, even with a bad offensive performance that you got from the Cavs in game 6, you still went over the 205.5 number. I just think we're too low here at this point in time, and I think that we need to be closer to 207, 208, so I'm willing to go over with that number.
10: So, Mark, I need some advice. Every game in the Cavs-Pistons series, I've taken the Pistons to cover the spread in the first quarter, and it's hit every game except for game 5. Right now, they're minus 1.5, and it's plus 100. Should I wait to bet that to see if I could get a better number, or do you think I should take that right now?
11: Well, listen, if you're under a possession, right, that's kind of ideally the best place to be. Because even a last-second heave, in theory, you know, would be enough to put you over the top if you were tied or whatever. That's kind of just the way I would look at the math of the whole thing. Mm-hmm. If it covered the first five games and it didn't cover the sixth, I would go back to playing it again just based off of kind of laws of probability here. But, you know, that's always – there's so much variance in that bet there, Emmett. Like, you have no idea how things can work out. A stupid foul or – there's so many things that are out of control with a bet like that. But if you've been hitting it, stay hot. I would go back to it.
9: Mark Zeno with us. We're making some wagers. Zeno, you loved the Knicks to win the title a couple weeks ago. It's down to 6-1. Do you still love them at that number?
11: Yes, because anything at that number or higher is worth the value, and you'll actually get some decent hedge position at 6-1 or better. 7-1 is really like the sweet spot for me, but if I'm at 6-1 or better, I don't mind the hedge position. And that's really, when I make a future bet, that's all I'm hoping for, is a position to make a decision whether I hedge the bet or whether I just let it ride. And I think you're in a great spot with the Knicks at 6-1, because even if they get to a point where, for whatever reason, if they're in an elimination spot with Cleveland or Detroit, in theory, you could bet the other side of the Knicks and still be able to cash out. You know what I'm saying? Like,
9: yeah.
11: You have multiple hedge situations in that spot that are worth it. It's just the only problem is when you're at 6-1 and 7-1 in that range, you really only get one hedge opportunity. You won't have multiple. If you're in double-digit territory, you have a chance to have multiple hedge opportunities, if that's the way your mindset works. A lot of people like to let it ride, and I get it, but I'm all for just getting my money out when I can, because in this sort of racket, it's hard to hold on to your money.
10: When it comes to, you know, LeBron and where he plays next year, if I was looking to place a bet on that, how are you reading the odds in the different spots?
11: Oh, God. I mean, I would have to think it's L.A. or – no, I can't see him going to a place that he hasn't already been, right? Like, I have a hard time seeing him reestablishing himself in a new city. I mean, and think about the options that are there. I mean, he's not going to the Knicks. We know that, right? Like, he doesn't want to go into New York. And I don't know that there's anybody else out there that really feels like it's a great fit. I mean, could he go to Boston? I don't know. I mean, it's either Miami, Cleveland, or back in L.A. I can't find another home for him. Maybe Golden State. Maybe Golden State and the AARP team.
10: How about retirement, though? Zeno, how about would that be the leader in the clubhouse?
11: Doesn't he want to play another year with his son, or did we already cross that off the list? Like, did we already check that block?
9: Zeno, I don't know. A lot of golf Instagram posts coming from LeBron. When guys start being more excited about golf than they do about their career, that's when I know they're on the verge of retirement.
11: I mean, listen, if he retired, nobody would be upset about it. If he hung on, I don't think anybody would be shocked by it either. But I would venture him playing again. I think LeBron feels like he wants the tour, doesn't he? Doesn't LeBron want and deserve the stop in every city with the gift and everything else? Like, we saw a couple of people did it. Bajir was probably one of the more memorable guys who did it, right? Like, doesn't LeBron want that? I can't see him going out without
9: that. I looked this up. Mark, we looked it up when Kareem came through Cleveland. What did we give Kareem again, Emmett? Do you remember? It was like a set of...
10: guitar. No, drums. It was like a set of drums or something.
9: I'm sure Kareem... Right. I want to know if Kareem still has those. Mark Zeno is with us. Zen, it's very weird. It's a Preakness. It's not at Pimlico, and the Derby winner is not running in it. So one thing could get me excited about this race today, and that is a wager. Do you have one for me?
11: I do. And considering you have, like, this little, you know, group of lukewarm favorites, right? Iron Honor's there, Incredibolt, who was in the Derby, Taj Mahal, Chip Honcho, and Oselli, they're all in that same 4.5 to 6-1 range, right? Like, nobody's outpacing each other. So when I get that situation, what I do is I kind of just go off the board and look at somebody completely different. Because I hate the idea of one, I don't like the price that I'm going to get with any of those winners. And two, it's like, which one do you pick? You know, it's like in Indiana Jones and The Last Crusade. You know, which one do you choose? Which cup do you choose? And you don't want to be sitting there going, he chose poorly. So we're going to look at a long shot here, a semi-long shot, number the 14-horse Pretty Boy Maya. A lot of people don't know much about this horse, and this number may actually go up as we get closer to post time and other horses get more action. He's only won two races in his career, his maiden victory in March, and then like an optional claimer race back in April, which was the week before the Derby. So he was never on the Derby trail, hasn't even raced in a stakes race yet. And if you don't know what that is, they are, you know, races with that get you points for bigger races. So, you know, this is an open field of three-year-olds here. But what Pretty Boy Maya has done is won his last two races virtually wire to wire. And he gets out of the gate fast. He's in the 14th position, right? Which is on the outside, which actually may help him here. He'll have a clean break. He's got the speed to get out in front. And if he can run to the front here and hit the first turn in the lead, he's got the speed in a shorter distance than the Kentucky Derby to get the lead and hold on to it. And I think that this is a good spot for him overall to be able to jump out to a lead and just make everybody play catch up, and he can hang on. The jockeys, Ricardo Santana Jr., aggressive, like enough to push him to the lead and hold him there. And I think if we get that, that's where I'm looking. Just not I'm not going to go crazy and look for exactas and everything else in boxes. Just give me Pretty Boy Maya to win.
9: Wow. Mark Zeno with us likes Pretty Boy Maya in the Preakness Stakes. Zeno, we have time just for a bad take from you, so go ahead.
11: NFL schedule releases came out. We have officially jumped the shark on these things. Teams are just going, like, you know, totally random that on things that don't make sense. You know, like, they're just doing these skits and then throwing the schedule out at the end. I still am a fan of the Tennessee Titans, what they did again this year. Yep. Just stick a camera in people's face and see what happens, because that's always genuine and funny. All these other elaborate things, to me, they kind of miss the point. Even you know, the teams that want to take veiled shots, we're jumping the shark here. Just put the schedule out. It doesn't need to be that big of a thing.
10: Not a bad take. Not a bad take. A pretty good one from you. I agree 100%.
9: Evan and I agreed. We like the Titans, too. Mark
10: Titans
9: Zeno
10: were awesome.
9: With us, very famous ESPN.com writer and a bad take enthusiast. Mark, appreciate the gambling picks. Thank you very much.
11: Good luck this weekend, guys. See ya.
9: Take care. Tune in baseball action today. We have Tigers hosting the Blue Jays, presented by Progressive Insurance. Emmett, you're rooting for the Tigers or the Blue Jays? We're rooting for the Blue Jays, right? We don't want the Tigers.
10: Yeah. 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

0: drama, LeBron's future, ever since you and I have known each other. So let's do another segment where we project what we think is going to happen with one of the greatest players of all time. Hammer and Emmett are on ESPN Radio, the ESPN app. We're on Sirius XM channel 80. Emmett, we are in Cleveland. Both you and I, you grew up here. I've lived here for 20 years and have been through all of this with LeBron. And obviously, you know, good playoff run for the Lakers, I think, to win a series. They were never going to be able to overcome Oklahoma City, especially without Luka Doncic, but even with Luka, their best player, they weren't going to beat the Oklahoma City Thunder. So now all the drama is coming out about whether LeBron feels appreciated in L.A. There was an incident involving a game ball after LeBron set the game's played record that went to J.J. Redick, and he thought he should have gotten it. And I don't know how much stock to put in that stuff. I mean, gut feeling, where, if anywhere, do you think LeBron is playing in 2027?
1: I think he retires. I think he retires. I know everybody's like, oh, he's going to come back to Cleveland. Look, I would love that. Or maybe he just stays in L.A. I heard him, and again, maybe I'm just making too much of it, but I heard him make a statement about when I retire, like I'm pouring myself into my wife because she has had to be the foundation of the family while he's working to be great, and she's really helped with the kids and spent a bunch of time alone. And to me, I thought it was thoughtful, you know, that that's where his mind. I thought that was a great thing. And I also think you only start to think about that when you see it. And I think he is seeing it. Like, you know what? This has been great. My career is great. What else can LeBron do to satisfy everybody? Nothing. Nothing. Yeah. People either think he's the best or they don't, so there's nothing really left for him to do, and I think he's just ready to kind of golf and be a husband and a dad.
0: I don't think there's anything wrong with that. It's not a matter of whether he can still play or not. Because
1: that ain't an issue.
0: Right. Because, Emmett, when he's healthy, like in a game seven, are there five guys you'd rather have in the NBA than LeBron?
1: No.
0: If you're smart, there aren't, you know.
1: Right.
0: I don't care whether he's 41 or 42 years old. He's seen everything. He's calm in every situation.
1: Mm-hmm.
0: Like, he's a basketball genius who, while his physical gifts have deteriorated, I mean, he can still play.
1: Yeah.
0: I mean,
1: just a little bit.
0: He can still play up there. But the question is, like, what does he still have to prove? His kids and his family are getting older, and just to play an NBA season, the amount of energy and effort that you have to put in for that, I could see it's the golf posts, Emmett, that have made me think this guy is, what do people do when they retire? They hang out with their family and they play golf. Emmett, I have a prediction. Mm-hmm. I think he's going to retire and I think he's going to come back.
1: Oh, really?
0: Yes. Mm-hmm. I don't know that I think in general, great players, whether it's Favre or Rodgers or, I mean, Michael Jordan.
1: Right.
0: They have really trouble saying goodbye.
1: Brady.
0: I mean, how many Tom Brady retirement shows, Emmett, did you do on ESPN Radio?
1: I did two of them, and I vowed to never do one again. You know, because I was like, I already did this show where old Tom Brady is the greatest and he retired, but he retired twice.
0: Emmett, LeBron loves a lot of things. He loves his family. He's been with Savannah, his wife, forever. He loves his kids. He loves basketball. He loves cartoons. He loves Skittles. These are all things we know LeBron loves, right?
1: Yep.
0: LeBron loves drama the most. Does he? Like, it's just...
1: It seems to follow him, I will say that.
0: So, Emmett, this is what I foresee. The Cavs are going to have, like, a meh season next year. They're going to be the sixth seed in the playoffs, okay?
1: Mm-hmm.
0: Maybe Donovan comes back. They try to pull off some trade or Evan Mobley or...
1: Mm-hmm.
0: Emmett, before the first playoff game, you're going to look into the tunnel at Rocket
1: League. You love these
0: oh,
1: things.
0: Yeah, no, this is so good. This is so good.
1: Yeah.
0: You're going to look into the tunnel, and here comes number 23 as the crowd rises to the... Emmett, ESPN would shut down.
1: Like, yeah.
0: I don't know
1: that
0: you would...
1: Is that even...
0: Would,
1: Is that against the collective bargaining agreement or the second apron or something like that? Like,
0: no,
1: I don't know.
0: No. I mean, Peter Forsberg, to go back to do that hockey, Peter Forsberg did this one year for the Avs. He just decided in the playoffs he wanted to come back and play. Does LeBron need the preseason? No. Does LeBron need the regular season? No. November, December, he could be with his family. January, golf. February, beautiful. Mm-hmm. March, he can watch the NCAA tournament. About April 15th, it's time for LeBron to come off the bench and say goodbye to basketball with a championship run for his hometown Cleveland Cavaliers.
1: You love the storybook situations and, you know, in moments. Like, it would be cool. I don't think it's likely. I'll say that, not to rain on the parade. But, you know, the thing about L.A., to mention him coming back and with Cleveland and everything, I do think it's on the table because – listen, they don't see him as a Laker.
0: Correct.
1: In L.A.
0: Correct.
1: In Miami.
0: Which is stupid, but they don't. Right.
1: In Miami, Udonis Haslam is looked at as more of a Heat culture type player than LeBron is. I would say even Shaq is probably more loved in Miami than LeBron is. In Cleveland, when LeBron retires, he's going to get his jersey in the rafters. He's going to get a statue. He's going to get a street named after him. And all of that stuff will mean way more to everybody in the city of Cleveland than anything that the Heat or the Lakers do or don't do for LeBron James.
0: And look, the Heat fan and the Laker fan should appreciate the championships that he won you, because without him, you definitely wouldn't have won those.
1: Yeah, you know, the Lakers were terrible before LeBron showed up.
0: Look, I could argue the Lakers might have ended up with Luka in the draft lottery.
1: Right.
0: LeBron,
1: Right. Now they're going to blame him for messing that up.
0: Yeah, right.
1: You know?
0: Yeah, right. I don't know that the timeline on that works, but it just sounded like a good take.
1: Yeah.
0: Emmett, I think that those other places, the lack of appreciation that they have for him, I don't know where that comes from. But he is a Northeast Ohioan.
1: Mm-hmm.
0: He was drafted by the Cavs. He did choose to come back here. And the championship that he won here counts, I could argue, as much as the 11 championships that Bill Russell won for Boston. Mm-hmm. It was the perfect title. It was coming back from 3-1 down against a 73-win Warrior team to beat a 52-year championship drought. And because of all that, selfishly, as somebody who is close to Cleveland, and it would mean something to me to have LeBron finish his career here. It's what I want for my own emotions. Is that selfish? Yes.
1: Yeah.
0: Does LeBron care about me? No.
1: No.
0: Should LeBron care about me? Absolutely not. Do I have a microphone in front of my face, and am I going to say that selfishly that's what I want? Absolutely.
1: Yeah, I think everybody, I won't say everybody, a lot of people in Cleveland would love to see that, you know, the kind of, hey, let's end it how it started. They could use them. You tell me last night LeBron would have showed up without playing hard. You know, they're like, LeBron, they like you. Would you have asked LeBron after
0: Paul Reed would not have gone ham last night if LeBron was on the court.
1: Right. So, yeah, the Cavaliers need him, you know, for sure. I just think there's just nothing else to prove. So I feel like once he kind of takes a deep breath and he goes and golfs some more, that he'll go, you know what, let's do this for the rest of my life. Because he's dedicated his life to basketball since he was a preteen.
0: Yeah.
1: You know, it's been a long, he's in his 40s now, so it's been a long time.
0: Emmett, the all-time greats always have trouble saying goodbye. And
1: it's
0: I think he'll think exactly the way you're thinking until the spring comes around. And he'll want to issue a press release that has two words, just like Michael Jordan did, that says, I'm back. 216, I'm sorry, what is our number? 888-SAY-ESPN. If you want to jump in with us, I got to give the right number. We'll look ahead to some Game 7s in the NBA next.
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2: Hello there. I'm Mark Robbins at Wembley Stadium in London. It's over, the FA Cup. Man City with a 1-0 victory over Chelsea. Anton Semenyo with the only goal, the game winner, coming midway through the second half. Major League Baseball coming up bottom of the hour right here on ESPN Radio, 12:30 Eastern. That's when Christine Lisi and our coverage begins. It's Toronto with Detroit. First pitch, 1:10 Eastern. And with baseball getting ready to start its Saturday schedule, there's no hotter home run hitter than the Phillies' Kyle Schwarber. 9 homers in his last 8 games, 20 home runs on the season already. Are we thinking of a record homer season?
3: It's a great question. I don't know. I'm just happy that we're finding a way to win games. That's the biggest thing where, do you want to have success at the plate? Do you want to, do a lot of positive things? Yes, but I think it means way more. I always say a 4-4 with a loss or a 4th win, you're way happier with the win than the loss. So just happy it's correlating with wins. I think overall today, the grind throughout the whole deal and from top to bottom.
2: That's the Phillies' Kyle Schwarber. Philadelphia rallied from a 6-0 deficit on Friday to beat the Pirates 11-9 in 10. A couple of Americans, Maverick McNealy, Alex Smalley, are tied for the lead after 2 rounds of the PGA Championship. The pair play together in the 3rd round, teeing off 2:40 Eastern. And coverage of 3rd round action right now just outside of Philadelphia, right over now on ESPN+.
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0: his first ever conference finals. What an egg the Cavs laid, man, as the Pistons came out. Credit to Detroit. Dominated the Cavs in just about every way and ran them off their own court to force Game 7.
1: I just want to know how. How does this happen, right? When the Cavaliers have guys on their roster, one of them in James Harden will be a Hall of Famer, right? And everybody has said James doesn't show up in meaningful playoff games. That's what the narrative on James Harden. The narrative on Donovan Mitchell can't get out of the second round. So here you are, up 3-2 at home. And in the press conference, you're being asked, did you come out with enough effort and energy? And the answer is no. How? Like, or maybe that is the reason why these narratives are not narratives, and they may be the truth about both of these guys.
0: Yeah, I think that it's easy for professional athletes to look at what you just described and be like, that's just a construction of what they talk about on First Take. And sometimes it's actually the truth about the player. And the player doesn't want to admit to it because where they sit on some high throne, you know, for James Harden and Donovan Mitchell, it's hard for them to be able to actually see themselves in the mirror. That was an awful performance by the Cavs last night in every way. Emmett, the Pistons got every loose ball.
1: Yeah.
0: The Pistons clearly wanted it more, which is why they won. And but Dennis Jenkins is not a better player than Donovan Mitchell, and Paul Reed is not a better player than Evan Mobley. So how do you explain those guys having much better games with everything at stake? The answer is more poise, but also it's just try hard.
1: Aaron, this, you know what drives me crazy is the they just wanted it more. How? Why? Why do they? Why did they want it more than you? Like, why? Was this
0: because
1: not
0: they,
1: that
0: they
1: important?
0: They were facing elimination, and you knew you had another game, and you thought that you could just roll the balls out after winning Game 5, finally winning a road game in the playoffs, and that they were just going to come out and hand it to you. I don't know.
1: I would ask them again, why are you approaching things that way? You know you've played like crap on the road this year in the playoffs. Even though you won the game you won, you did not play well. I could argue that the Pistons let go of the rope and blew that game a lot more than you wanted. So why would you at home, where you're undefeated, where Rocket Arena has one of the greatest home court advantages in the NBA, why would you be like, yeah, we'll just see what happens. It is ridiculous, and I don't understand how that happens. That's why it's one of the excuses I hate to hear. They just wanted it more. But you know what, Aaron? They did want it more.
0: Yeah.
1: They did just want it more. You saw from the time the ball got put up in the air that the Detroit Pistons did not want to lose, that they weren't going to lose. And it felt like the Cavaliers were just like, man, you know what? We'll just regroup, and Game 7 will be cool. You're not going to be cool in Game 7 because you haven't been cool on the road all postseason.
0: The Pistons won 4 elimination games already in this playoffs. It's the most in a playoff since the Celtics won 4 elimination games in 2023. Detroit avoided it Friday with a dominant defense and contributions up and down the roster. I mean, Dennis Jenkins was great. Paul Reed was great. And a kudos to Jalen Duren, who was on the verge of getting benched. There were people in Detroit who wanted to send a guy that's going to make all NBA to the pine. He ended up coming out and playing a great game. I thought he had great energy, much better than the Cavs. The Pistons held the Cavs to 29% shooting. Kudos to them for that. In the second half, 39% overall. And after the game, J.B. Bickerstaff, who used to be the coach of the Cavs but now is the coach of the Pistons, explained why his current team is so difficult to eliminate.
2: The issue with James Harden and his flaws in the postseason ain't games 1 through 5. It's games 6 and 7. Brother, the world is watching. In the last 5 game sixes that James Harden has been on the basketball court, his teams are 1 and 4.
0: You know what? Let's try that again. That is the least J.B. Bickerstaff soundbite in the history.
1: And the most cavalier. The coming off of everything we just said, it was very cavalier type. Rachel, you didn't want it.
3: No,
1: all right? You just got to want it.
3: I don't even need a warning. That could be a penalty. I'll take it. That was on me.
1: All right, take two. Here's J.B. Bickerstaff, Pistons head coach, on why it's so hard to eliminate the Pistons.
4: They just don't quit. you know, the

0: the resolve that they have, you know, the belief that they have in one another. They just have the ability, you know, to bounce back mentally, where they don't hang on to things, right? Like quarters don't bother them, halves don't bother them. You know, they just move on to the next play, stay moment to moment, and try to win what's in front of them at that time. And, you know, there's a built-in trust, and there's no insecurity in our guys' chemistry. And I think that makes a huge difference in these moments.
1: One of the least talked about storylines in this matchup is the fact that J.B. Bickerstaff, when he was coach of the Cavs, he took over for John Beilein, and the Cavaliers were terrible. They went from terrible to the play-in, to the first round, to the second round. They never took a step back. But the Cavaliers front office said, you know what, and allegedly some of the players, said J.B. Bickerstaff can't get us where we need to go. Yeah, we lost in the second round because our coach isn't good enough. We need somebody to come here and take us to that next level, a place where J.B. Bickerstaff can't get us. Well, J.B. Bickerstaff is on the verge of going further than the Cavaliers, and you could argue with a worse roster than the one Kenny Atkinson has.
2: Well, Emmett, what are the consequences for that? Because if the Cavs lose tomorrow, I think there are going to be some organizational consequences.
1: Yeah, I mean, listen, Steve Kerr is under contract. Unfortunately, he signed an extension, because please believe me, I think Dan Gilbert would have done everything he could to bring Steve Kerr in if he was available. So that option is off the table.
2: Yep.
1: Giannis is available, right? And I understand he's much older, and you know, he has been injured. But you can count on Giannis in the playoffs. So do you make a guy like Evan Mobley available in trade? Do you make Donovan Mitchell available in trade? If the Cavaliers are not able to win Game 7, it is such a disappointment in this team that I'm pretty sure there are going to be some changes, some big changes made to this roster.
2: I also wonder about Harden's future. I know that there was a wink and a nod about a contract extension that the Cavs were going to be open to giving him. He's a free agent this summer. I mean, if he flames out again, why do the Cavs want to go in and invest more in James Harden? Emmett, I'll tell you one thing. They can't tank because all their draft picks belong to the Atlanta Hawks. Like, there's no there's no tearing this down, because if you do, you're just going to be helping another team get lottery selections.
1: I could tell you right now, please mark this down, if the Cavaliers lose, you know what they're going to say? Well, we made a lot of changes to our roster, and, you know, James and Schroeder and Ellis, you know, it was such a big shakeup. Just imagine next year when this team has a full year. That is what they're going to say. You can bet on it.
2: What do they call it if you do the same thing over and over again and
1: insanity.
2: Expect to get different results? Yeah, I think they call it insanity. Meanwhile, Emmett, congrats to San Antonio. They're back in the conference finals. They're lucky because they hit a bunch of lotto balls, but they also did a really good job of building their team. And, I mean, people think, I don't know that I'm one of them, but people think based on the regular season performance that now that they knocked off Minnesota, setting up a conference finals against the defending champion Thunder, that they have a chance to knock off Oklahoma City and to even win an NBA title this year.
1: I mean, they have a chance. I don't think it's a great chance. And maybe I'm putting too much stock into the OKC Thunder, but I'm more than happy to do that because they're the defending champions. And if you've watched them play, definitely in the postseason, you know, they're just on a different level. Now, they had the Thunder, being they had issues with the Spurs throughout the regular season. It usually is a tough matchup for them. So I expect a really good series, but I do expect the Thunder to win.
2: Look, Emmett, we've seen some immaturity from the 7'5 alien at times during this playoffs, and he's also played so great. He is great and is going to win championships in the future.
1: Mm-hmm.
2: But I think, you know, that immaturity might rear its ugly head at the wrong time. I'm going to take Oklahoma City in that series just as an early preview, but I think it absolutely could go seven games. I could see the Spurs winning. I subscribe to the Emmett Golden theory of the NBA playoffs, which is you have to get there and lose before you can get there and win. Not always the case. Orlando got to the finals with very little playoff experience, but that was back in the 90s. And Emmett, that's the outlier. It's not the rule.
1: Aaron, there are exceptions to every rule, but the rule is a rule for a reason. And I do believe that, you know, you got to find out, right? You know, before you get in the pool, don't you put your foot in the water?
2: Yeah.
1: Right? You got to see. Well, you just got to see.
2: Hold on. Sometimes if I'm hot enough, I just jump off the diving board, and that's the best way to get into the water.
1: But not the first time you've ever been to a pool. You know, no. Like once you've been in a pool a few times, then you know you could go do a flip and just dive in.
2: See, I don't like wading into a pool. I like jumping straight into a pool. And it's, then, Emmett, there's the lake thing, which is so cold, you can't wade into the lake.
1: No,
2: you just got to close your eyes and jump and get in there. Emmett, you brought up the name Giannis Antetokounmpo.
1: Yep.
2: There were some things floating around about Giannis and the Bucks yesterday. If you haven't heard them, we need to get into them, and we will next. I'm Aaron Goldhammer. He's Emmett Golden as we continue Hammer and Emmett on ESPN Radio and on the ESPN app.
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0: you want your team to trade for Giannis Antetokounmpo this summer. I'm Aaron Goldhammer. He's Emmett Golden. 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Hammer and Emmett are on ESPN Radio and on the ESPN app. Shams Charania, Emmett, has reported that the Bucks are now open for business, taking calls. And I think it's safe to say, would you agree that Giannis has played his last game as a Milwaukee Buck? I'd be surprised.
1: Yes.
0: Okay, if he was going to come back and play there. There are a lot of issues, though, that have to be worked through with this. Getting Giannis sounds amazing because he's still one of the top five players in the game, but also he's had a hard time staying healthy. I mean, that's the first thing, first and foremost, that's going to jump out to any team. I've got to have a clean medical report. My doctors have to look deep into this situation, and I would wonder, even when a trade is completed, Emmett, I would want to make sure we don't have a Max Crosby situation on our hands. Giannis's knees and calves have been so beat up in the playoffs over the course of the last couple of years.
2: Yeah, I don't necessarily need Giannis for November. You know, I don't need him for February. You need Giannis in the playoffs. And, you know, he's older, and yeah, he's had some injuries, but he's still one of the best players in the NBA and could probably take a team from a contender to a champion. So I'm totally all right, you know, with Giannis.
0: Is it a risk to roll? Like,
2: yeah,
0: some guys come available. Trading for Luka Doncic really isn't that much of a risk, you know? I mean,
2: you know what? Hold on. It may be, because if he doesn't win a championship, then don't we look at the Mavericks and go, although they botched trading for him, they knew something?
0: I mean, I don't know. I think the jury's already come back on that trade and what they got for Luka.
2: Like, that's why it's a failure, disaster. Right. Yeah. That's why it's a disaster. But what I'm saying is, like, why did they get off of him? And if Luka can't win a championship in L.A. Due to whatever, you know,
0: fair
2: then
0: enough.
2: Maybe you
0: okay.
2: go, okay.
0: Yeah, all right. But all right. I'm with you. I'll listen to it. I thought this was interesting, though. Miles Turner plays for the Bucks. Remember, they did this crazy wave and stretch with Dame Lillard so they'd have the money to go after and get Miles Turner away from mm-hmm. the Pacers last offseason. He was with Breonna Stewart of the New York Liberty on the Game Recognized Game podcast, where he was critical both, I think, of Giannis and of former Bucks head coach Doc Rivers.
3: Doc Rivers, he didn't find anybody. Guys were late all the time. Guys were, you know, showing up to film whenever they wanted to show up. Guys were missing meetings. Like, it was one of the craziest things I personally ever experienced. We literally, if the plane took off at 2 o'clock, we weren't leaving until 4:30. I'm being so
4: Dang.
3: Serious, bro. It was
4: what
3: crazy, though. Guys were an hour late to the plane. It got to the point where I knew not to show up until, like, an hour after they said the plane was taken off. It was crazy.
5: So who's the teammate that's most likely to be late? Well, all of yours, obviously, because nobody gets fined.
3: Giannis is going to show up whenever he wants, really, you know. I think that this kind of just came with the territory at that. And once I kind of saw what was going down, I was like, hey, man, more power to you. They ain't going to find you. Do what you do.
2: Right.
3: Except when we're going to Dallas. That's when I was like, all right, come on.
2: Yeah, it's crazy to hear that, but I'm a firm believer in, you know, players do what you allow them to do. Aaron, if Giannis played for the Golden State Warriors, would he be showing up an hour, whatever,
0: no,
2: late for the play?
0: Because he respects the Golden State Warriors.
2: And they respect themselves enough to go, where's Giannis at? He's getting back in San Francisco when he's getting fined. So that's more of a reflection on Doc Rivers and the organization to me, because it sounds like Giannis wasn't the only guy either. If
0: right.
2: you let guys do what they do, they're going to do what they want to do.
0: Well, I think Giannis needs a new challenge, Emmett. That's obvious, right? Because if he was around a new group of people, he would want to set a good example. I think it sounds like he was miserable in Milwaukee, but doesn't want to say that he's miserable in Milwaukee and demand a trade. There's part of me, though, I would never treat my job like that. Like, right. I don't care who I'm working around. I don't care how many Marconi broadcasting awards I've won. Like, you know, when the show starts, I'm here. I'm ready to go. I try now at this point in my life not to show up hours late for things. Emmett, 5 minutes is one thing. Hours?
2: Mm-hmm. Yeah.
0: Late for things? To me, that is a little bit of reflection on Giannis. Yes, it's on the Bucks. Yes, it's on Doc Rivers. 15 minutes, Emmett, okay, fine. Hours late? To me, I'm going to be asking some questions about that. Yeah.
2: It's ridiculous. It also is, I think, something someone would do if they were trying to get a place to get rid of them. Like, hey, let me be a problem. And then they'll go, you know what, let's just trade this guy and get out of here. I don't think it's the right way to handle it. And to your point, yeah, it does look bad on Giannis as well. I just believe that if he played for a different organization, he wouldn't be doing those things because there are organizations that wouldn't allow those things to happen.
0: Right. So he needs consequences.
2: Yeah,
0: he needs consequences in order. See, because, Emmett, I don't know, like, to us, you and I, whether the boss is there or not, you and I show up on time and do our work. There's some people who, if the boss isn't there, they show up at work and they turn around. The boss isn't there. They just go home. Are you still going to hold practice if the coach doesn't show up? It sounds like for Giannis, like, he was fine. He was thought it was acceptable to just, you know, show up halfway. But it's this would be a serious investment for the Cavs or any team. Miami, Golden State, Boston for Jaylen Brown, all the conversations that have been had. After hearing this story, there are two things with Giannis that I would really want to know the answer to, Emmett. One is the health stuff, and it has been a real problem. And the other one is just the level of commitment piece of it. I would want to make sure that Giannis is coachable and that he's going to set a good example for his teammates. Otherwise, what happened in Milwaukee the last couple of years is bound to happen wherever Giannis goes next.
2: You know what? It ain't happening. If he goes to Miami, you think that's ever happening while Pat Riley is there?
0: But I mean, isn't Giannis the superstar that was like, yeah, failure is a part of sports, and you know?
2: Oh, he said there's no failure, which I couldn't disagree with more. People fail all the time,
0: right?
2: And there's nothing wrong with that. So you're right. He did. He did go that way. But Pat Riley isn't letting anybody show up an hour and a half late for the plane. I don't think Dan Gilbert in Cleveland is going to allow any player to show up that late. Like, will organizations make concessions for superstars? Yes, a lot of them do. But that is extremely disrespectful to the organization and his teammates. And I think the next place he goes to wouldn't allow that to happen.
0: Do you think the Bucks are going to get, let's assume they're going to trade him, okay.
2: Mm-hmm.
0: Do you think the Bucks are going to get a haul, like one of the greatest trade packages that has, or do you think that some of this stuff has damaged the value of Giannis Antetokounmpo, and they'll get a nice package back, but it's not going to be anywhere close to what he's really worth if he's healthy and scoring 50 and grabbing 25 rebounds?
2: I think his health and his age would affect the package that you would, you know, they would get in return more than this story and what Miles Turner has had to say. But I mean, it's going to be tough. They're going to get a good player and probably
0: You've changed from Cleveland's point of view, and this is just one team that's been mentioned for Giannis, but it's the one that you know the best.
2: Right.
0: You said and went on the record and got ridiculed for it that you would not trade Evan Mobley. You would not trade Evan Mobley for Giannis. Well, Evan Mobley just got outplayed by Paul Reed while Giannis is showing up an hour late for the plane. So which guy do you want?
2: No, I'm taking Giannis because Giannis is not going to show up an hour late for the plane in Cleveland. I don't believe that. I don't believe he'll do it in Golden State. I don't believe he'll do it in Minnesota because he doesn't want to be in Milwaukee. So I think this is a little bit of I'm doing what I can to get out of here.
0: One thing I'd tell Miles Turner, and it's a hell of a thing to say on a podcast, but I would say, why didn't you say something about it to the media during the season? Wait until now? We talk NFL with Hammer and Emmett next.
1: 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Vladimir Guerrero Jr. leads the Toronto Blue Jays in Detroit to face Bridie Green and the Tigers. 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
1: Back some more near the wall. Jumps! And he made the catch! Swinging a ball, ripped to right. It is way back! It is gone! Swing! Yes. He struck him out. Back at the wall. We are tied! It is gone! Here's the throw to the plate.

0: Coming up, what's behind the lack of power for Toronto's Vladdy Guerrero Jr.? The good news with Yankee starter Max Fried's elbow injury. A surprise leader in MLB wins. And Tigers ace Tarek Skubal is doing what already? Baseball Tonight is next.
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0: Hi there and welcome in on this Saturday as we get you set for Game 2 of this weekend series for the Blue Jays and Tigers. In the opener, Detroit found itself down 2-0 in the second, managed to tie things up at 2. Spencer Torkelson with a chance to walk it off for the Tigers in the bottom of the ninth as they rallied to snap a three-game losing streak.
2: The 2-2. Swing and drive to the gap in right center field. That ball is up the gap. Tigers win. Fielding comes home. Tigers walk off the Blue Jays.
0: Final call on 97 won the ticket for the Tigers, and that 3-2 victory over the Jays, fourth career walk-off hit for Torkelson and his second this season. Riley Green 1-for-4 with a game-tying double in the sixth that extended his current hitting streak to 10 games. He's also reached base safely in a career-high 25 consecutive games. Dylan Dingler reached base three times, and he scored a run. Drew Anderson allowed just a hit in four scoreless innings of relief. Toronto has dropped 8 of its last 11 games. Now, let's get you set for today's game in Detroit. Alongside ESPN MLB analyst Tim Kirkjian, here's our Tom Hart.
3: And welcome to Detroit. Tom Hart alongside Tim Kirkjian. Second game of this series between the Blue Jays and the Tigers on Rivalry Weekend. And Tim, coming into this series and throughout most of this season already, a pair of mash units trying to get healthy and get their best guys on the field and get those best guys playing to their best.
4: Yeah, it's kind of a miracle that both of these teams aren't in worse shape than they are given the injuries to both teams. I mean, the Blue Jays entered this season with one of the better starting rotations, and half the rotation is hurt. Same with the Tigers. The Tigers' injury issue is as bad as any in the major leagues, and this is what both managers are trying to do, keep things together. What they have going for them, it's a very average American League right now, so both of these teams are in it, and once they get healthy again, I think they're going to be really good.
3: Well, Mason Fluharty gets the ball to start this game for Detroit, and for the Blue Jays, and Casey Mize gets the ball for Detroit. Good to see Casey come off of the IL and in a time where they really need some starting pitching and some length.
4: Yes, he's been out about a month, and I'm told that he is ready to go, and we'll see how good he is when he's got that splitter working with the high fastball combination. That's when he's at his best. And again, the Tigers' starting rotation entering the season was arguably the best in the American League, and with all the injuries, including to Tarek Skubal, they just haven't been able to keep it together. But getting Casey Mize back is going to be a huge boost.
3: Well, big picture for the Blue Jays, Game 7 of the World Series last year and then this, and part of their frustration, at least locally, has been the play of Vladimir Guerrero Jr. Where has the power gone?
4: Yeah, it's really confounding. This guy is a great hitter. He was the best hitter in October of anyone that we saw. He completely dominated. And we know he's not the big home run hitter that people think he is, but he's only got 2 homers this year. And he just looks like a completely different hitter, which is the reason why the Blue Jays are 25th in the league in runs scored. That is their biggest problem. Despite the injuries, they can't score enough runs, and they follow Vladdy in the middle of the order, and when he's not going well, usually the team doesn't go well.
3: Both of these teams were postseason squads last year. Obviously, the Blue Jays had a remarkable World Series run. Can they get back there, and what will it take for either side?
4: Well, the Blue Jays are really up against it here with the injuries and everything else. I'm just a little worried for their sake that they played a lot longer into last year than they've ever done before or have in a long time. And then some of their key guys, Vladdy, Ernie Clement, played in the WBC. I think it's affecting them. Ernie Clement doesn't look like the same player that he was in October of last year, and Vladdy looks like a completely different hitter. So, yes, there is time to get back into this, but this thought that the Yankees and the Rays are suddenly just going to come back to earth and be an ordinary team, that's not happening. But there will be playoff spots open for both of these teams.
3: And good to see the tarp off the field here at Comerica Park. We should be on time after some rain moved through the area earlier. That's a story from here in the booth. Let's get you back to the studio.
0: Guys, thank you. The Tigers coming off just their second win in their last 10 games. They have had a rough first 2 months of this 2026 season. They're fourth in the American League Central, yet in a division manager A.J. Hinch called the equivalent of the NFC South. That NFC South continuing to catch strays. His team is just 3.5 games back of the Guardians. Hinch sat down earlier today with Tim.
5: The entire team is hurt. What has it been like for you at the quarter pole? You've had to mix and match every day.
6: Yeah, we're in survival mode a little bit, and we have capable guys to do it, and every team deals with it. You hear all that all the time. We've been hit pretty hard and in some areas that were unexpected. We entered with a rotation that we really believed in, and a couple of our guys are out, namely Tarek Skubal and Casey Mize, who returns today. It's nice to get him back, but Justin Verlander's only had one start, so intended rosters don't always last the entire season. For us, we couldn't get it to last a month, but we'll piece it back together over the next couple weeks.
5: I did a radio show the other day, and they asked me if the Tigers are done. And I said, what are you, crazy? How am I supposed to answer that question at the quarter pole in this American League?
6: Yeah, it's too early. I mean, it's too early to tell, and we have plenty of time. We are in a division that's winnable to this day. And the way I talk to our team or our media or people, like last year we were the talk of the town. We were out in front of everybody, and that didn't guarantee us anything. You shouldn't crown champions in May. You certainly are not going to eliminate teams in May. And we'll get our team back together, play a better brand, and win more games and see where we are at the end.
5: Tarek Skubal, where is he as far as the return goes?

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16: I'm Dave Mager, an ever-shifting and well-populated leaderboard of the PGA. 28 players are within three shots of the lead. Aaron Rye of the UK now on top at 500 through 11 on the day. Ludvig Åberg and Matty Schmidt are tied with three others, just one shot back. Rory McIlroy in with a 66, 3-under for the weekend, two shots off the lead. Baseball, the first Major League home run for Yohendrick Piñango of the Blue Jays. It came in the seventh inning and tied the Tigers at one. Then with the magic runner on in the 10th inning, Toronto's Dalton Varsho facing Tyler Holt.
17: Varsho sends a line drive up the middle. Guerrero to third. He's going to be waved home. The throw from Vierling is cut off, and the Blue Jays take the lead.
16: And they beat Detroit 2-1. The call by Tom Hart on ESPN Radio. Casey Mize, six shutout innings wasted. St. Louis leading KC 1-0 in the fourth. Philadelphia at Pittsburgh in just a few minutes. Kyle Schwarber went deep twice last night for 20 on the year. ESPN's Buster Olney expecting a historic season.
18: He's on a pace to hit 72, and I think he's going to match the Sammy Sosa number 66 by the end of the year, because you guys know this. He's one of these guys. I mean, he gets in the box, and he looks like he's going to hit a home run. He goes on these binges.
16: 56 for Schwarber last year. NHL playoffs, Game 6, Buffalo at Montreal. Canadiens can clinch. It's on ABC, 8 p.m. Eastern. Montreal seeking its first conference finals appearance since 2014.
19: Hey, it's Evan Cohen. Coming up Monday, the Knicks and Thunder have been waiting for their next opponents. I'll tell you just how concerned they should be about rust. It's on Sportsmanlike, 6 a.m. Eastern, right here on ESPN Radio, ESPN2, and ESPNU.

0: 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Good to have you aboard. I'm Jonathan Zaslow alongside David Dennis Jr. We have a lot of NBA playoff action to get to, despite there being no NBA playoff games today. David, how are you?
1: Doing pretty good, man. Happy to, the band is back together, me and Zaz. They try to keep us apart.
0: Yes.
1: They try to, you know, they don't want, you know, I think I've mentioned this before. I think it's too, we're too good looking for radio.
0: I know.
1: I think they just can't handle this amount of machismo and charisma at the same time. But now it's us, but.
0: That's what I'm saying. Just throwing us on TV. You know, you're on TV. I'm on TV. Put us together on radio a little bit. You waste the good looks, but it's okay. We get to hang out for a few hours here on game day on ESPN Radio. So we have been granted one game seven in the NBA conference semifinals. Okay. Last night you had the Spurs take care of business, so they're done. The Pistons force a game seven. We'll get to Detroit and Cleveland coming up here, but let's start with San Antonio and Minnesota. And for the most part, so going into the postseason, we all make our picks. Everybody's got to make picks, okay? Mm-hmm. Are you one of those people, by the way, David Dennis Jr., who on ESPN.com, you know, when the playoffs are set, when each round is about to start, you got the experts. The expert analysts, they make their picks, and then they put it up on ESPN.com, and I love that. I always go before every series. I got to check the expert picks because I got to see who's sus, all right? Mm-hmm. I love checking the picks. Are you one of the people who get to make their picks? Do you participate in that?
1: I do not. I kind of enjoy hiding away and not standing on business when it comes to these picks.
0: I like standing on business.
1: I'm not a stand on business when it comes to picks, because like it's you know, because for me, the cold takes exposed thing, you know, like all that, it's like ridiculous. Like all that stuff is kind of silly.
0: I'll mention real quick. I don't know if I've told you this before, because you're referencing freezing cold takes and getting caught by freezing cold takes on Twitter. That is a childhood friend of mine.
1: Okay, got you.
0: Well, have I ever told you that?
1: You did not tell me that. So,

0: Yes. Like, it's not that crazy a thing to pick the Spurs. And I actually, so we're getting it now, and I actually feel pretty good about it because I feel, now granted, the Thunder, they haven't lost a game yet, okay? Yeah. They should feel very good. But I also feel really good about the Spurs because this has now happened each round where the Spurs in the first round against Portland and now here in the second round against Minnesota, the first two, three games of the series, it's almost like a little bit of a feeling out process.
1: Mm-hmm. Yeah.
0: And those first two, three games are tough. And granted, one of those first games last round was minus Wembanyama because of the concussion.
1: Right.
0: And of course, you know, for 2.5 quarters of game four here, he got tossed against Minnesota. But what great teams normally do in a 7-game series, all right, you're feeling each other out for those first couple games, and then the better team takes over, and they crush you. And that's what San Antonio did last round to Portland, and it's really what they did this round where a Game 5 blowout victory and then a Game 6 blowout victory for the San Antonio Spurs.
1: Yeah, I think I saw that they were up 5. They were down 5-4 in Game 5 and didn't trail for the rest of the series. They put their foot – and I think that's the thing – that when you're talking about a team that is, you're saying that they're young, you're saying they're unproven, they're hitting these benchmarks of what proven teams do. Like, go back to what happened with Portland. Wemby goes out, they kind of fall apart in game two, and they're going to Portland without Wemby. They could be down 2-1, and the other guys, Dylan Harper, go there and win. Come back, game one, you lose against Minnesota. Young team, inexperienced team, you could easily go down 2-0 because you're shell-shocked. They beat the hell out of them game two. Wemby gets suspended or gets kicked out of a game. They lose that. Again, he could come back. He could be a little nervous. He could kind of fall apart. They blow him out from pretty much from that point on. The rest of, like, they're doing things that championship-level veteran teams do, which is why I never bought into the idea of they're not experienced enough. They're too young. You got to go through the heartbreak first. None of that stuff really works for me. I think the Spurs team, if they're going to lose, it's because they're losing to a better team. They're not going to just start, being so inexperienced that they just start throwing away games.
0: Let's hear from Victor Wembanyama after the series victory last night on the experience they've gained.
2: Yes, of course they mean something. Now, the nature of the playoffs makes it that we're going to play against better and better teams. And there was already a leap between the first and second round. And it's going to be probably an even bigger leap between second and third. But we got good guidance. We got good coaching staff, the best actually. So we can trust them.
0: A lot of young players on this team. Wembanyama, Castle, Vassell, Harper, even De'Aaron Fox, who I wouldn't classify as young, but not really very much playoff experience. You spend the rest of your career in Sacramento. This is a young team, and normally the way this league operates, there's got to be some heartbreak. You're not going to get the ultimate playoff success your first go-round. This is San Antonio's first go-round, and they look every bit of a championship team.
1: Yeah, so this whole thing about you got to have the heartbreak, and I get it. Traditionally, like, I think that comes from the dynastic era of the NBA, right? So if you are the Warriors, you had to lose first, but the first loss they had was against the San Antonio Spurs, a dynasty, right? Then they lost to the Clippers next year, but their first heartbreak was against the Spurs, right? Lakers, who did Kobe and Shaq lose to all those times? The Jazz. Now, didn't win championships, but they were a perennial sort of dynastic in the West type of team in terms of making it to the finals. Jordan's Bulls, they had to lose to the Pistons. Again, championship team. Like, you're talking about people with major, major championship experience, and they end up winning these games. There's nobody left in the league with major, major championship experience. The Thunder have won a championship, but before they got to the championship, they lost in the second round. Well, the Spurs just made it past the second round, so they made it further than the Thunder did when everybody's saying they were too young to win a championship. So, like, I don't think that we are necessarily in that age where you're going to run up against a bunch of teams who have been there, full of veterans, who know how to win. Everybody's figuring it out on the fly right now because the Thunder, as great as they've been, their backs have never truly, truly, truly been on the wall, against the wall that many times. Yes, against Denver, they went to game 7 against the Pacers, but how that game was

0: never really a game once Halliburton went out. These teams are, to me, on level playing field when it comes to that experience and heartbreak factor.
1: He's David Dennis Jr. I'm Jonathan Zaslow. Game day on ESPN Radio. You know, the Spurs dismantled this Wolves team in games 5 and 6. And it's not like you look at the Thunder and what they did in the first couple rounds, but specifically this round against a Laker team that nobody really expected them to get past the first round without Luka Doncic, and they beat a Laker team that was severely shorthanded. It's like, all right, have the Thunder actually been really tested? The Spurs, though, this is a Wolves team that kicked the crap out of the Nuggets in the first round. Like, that is impressive. This is a Wolves team that went into San Antonio game one this series and won that game on the road, where the Spurs are now right out the gate losing home court advantage, and they're trailing one game to nothing. And you see the way the Spurs respond by winning 4 of the next 5 games, including 2 out of 3 in Minnesota this series. I think what it boils down to, and why I'm bringing up that I picked the Spurs before the playoffs started to get out of the Western Conference, to beat the Thunder, however way you want to shake it up. I think the Spurs are going to win the whole thing. And the reason that I say that is because Wembanyama, when he's playing at his best, which we've seen a lot this postseason, when he's playing at his best, I don't think they're beatable. There's no answer out there. Like, Shai Gilgeous-Alexander, he could play his best. Spurs can, the Thunder could still lose a game if Shai Gilgeous-Alexander played his best. If Wembanyama is dominating out there, I don't think this Spurs team is beatable.
0: Especially when you're out there without J-Dub, without your second best player as OKC, which is why, like, sort of the picks thing, you know, going back to that, like, it's tough because you did not know what kind of second option OKC was going to have. Mm-hmm. Now, I was willing to say, if everybody's going to be healthy, regular season matters some, because those are playoff level games that they played, and San Antonio kind of handled them or were not scared of them. But
1: only one game was not. So if you want to sum it up like that, the Spurs won 3 of the 4 games where, like, the teams were healthy.
0: Right, basically, right. But, I mean, that midseason tournament game was a playoff-level intensity. After that, the Thunder wanted their lick back against San Antonio. San Antonio wins. Then after that, the Thunder's like, we're at home. We want to show that we can win at home. And the Thunder beat them then pretty handily every time. If you're the Thunder, you feel like they can level up with J-Dub. If Jalen Williams is hurt, this is a whole different calculus that you have to do, and I would not be surprised. Like, this puts the Spurs, I think, as favorites if your second-best player is not there.
1: We got more on Spurs advancing last night with the 139-109 victory at the Minnesota Timberwolves, a game that was really never close. The NBA playoffs are on ESPN Radio. Catch postseason action on ESPN Radio and the ESPN app, presented by Gusto. Coming up, how much is on the line tomorrow night for James Harden and Donovan Mitchell? 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
11: Ron Taylor is here. 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
13: I find myself often being the old guy that just, because it isn't for me, and I complain and say, why don't you just wear the old jerseys? Atlanta Falcons, you guys put out these new uniforms. Yay, look at us. Just wear the red helmet. How hard is this?
14: Steve Barkowski.
13: Thank you. White Shoes Johnson. You're the Spurs. Black and silver. Raiders. Dish. That's a beautiful aesthetic. The Skittles colors are, yeah. I don't love it.
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0: And the Detroit Pistons stave off elimination again. Pistons 115, Cavaliers 94.
1: They just have the ability to bounce back mentally.
2: You know, when things get ugly, whatever, we come together, we talk, you know, we get back in the moment.
0: Crosses over, steps back, three, yes! Right at the shot clock horn for Cade Cunningham.
2: Whenever our back's against the wall, we keep swinging. Same formula.
1: We understand the moment. We've been through it before in a game seven. You know, it's win or go home. And, you know, our guys don't want to go home.
3: That. I didn't even know we're gonna do it. We get some bone here on Saturday. That's what I'm talking about.
4: There you go.
3: Come on now. He's David Dennis Jr. I'm Jonathan Zaslow. Game day on ESPN Radio. We are presented by Progressive Insurance. So, you know, I got to be honest here, David, because I don't want to be one of those where, you know, I'm telling you, I raised my hand and I've told you, you know, I'm not surprised at the Spurs. I think the Spurs are going to win the West. I think they're going to actually win the championship. Sometimes I'm wrong. Okay.
4: Mm-hmm.
3: I
4: got no. Occasionally? Okay. Very
3: sports
4: rarely.
3: Talk show. Yeah, yeah. Well, I mean, you know, it's remains to be seen. Sports talk shows love being right. I don't think I'm coming down the mountain with the tablets by revealing that. Okay. We love being right. Mm-hmm. But I have no problem saying when I'm wrong. And going into last night's game, I thought the Cavs were going to close it out. I really did. I thought the Pistons were out of lives. You know, I make the point yesterday how, yeah, I know the Pistons came back down 3-1, but we can't just overlook the Pistons being down by 24 points in the third quarter of game six.
4: Right.
3: You know, nobody was thinking they got their act together when they're down by 24 there and they're down 3-2. You know, they got lucky that Orlando all of a sudden couldn't make a shot anymore. So I thought Detroit was done. I thought the Cavs were going to close it out last night. And, like, I feel stupid for thinking that now because not that I should have had more faith in Detroit, but I had way too much faith in Cleveland because this Cavs team, and they've shown you this for a couple years now, they're a little bit on the soft side.
4: Yeah.
3: They're a little soft. They don't come up big in the big spots. I mean, just take last series. I understand they won game seven at home against Toronto, but not a single road win last series, you know. And then when they finally win a road game, a huge one, game five against Detroit, you can't then do what you're supposed to do, which is close out at home in game six. I mean, middle of the third quarter, the Pistons begin to pull away, and that's it, you know. Cleveland kind of had a chance there early in the fourth, and then James Harden got what he deserved by slipping. You got a wet spot, Dean Wade falls, and Tobias Harris dunk. That's your game. Everybody got what they deserved in that moment.
4: Yeah.
3: But I don't know how, so this is kind of a precursor, right, David, to tomorrow night's game seven. I don't know how anyone can be confident in this Cleveland team.
4: It took me 2 minutes into this game to realize that Cleveland was going to lose this game. They came out with no intensity. Asar Thompson, who is always kind of the most energetic dude on the court, was getting all the loose balls. Detroit had probably 7 offensive rebounds in that first quarter. They were moving, and Cleveland just played with no intensity. They played with no urgency. They played like they were going to game seven at home instead of going to game seven on the road. And it's like the James Harden epidemic or whatever has spread throughout the entire team. Like, they kind of took on his personality of, we're barely going to show up in this game. Even though James Harden had a decent game, it was just this lethargy, this, like,
3: the 8 turnovers are bad.
4: The 8 turnovers were bad.
3: Very bad.
4: They were just, and some of them were just, I mean, in the backcourt, couldn't get the ball across half court. Like, they were just ugly turnovers, and the team just did not look like they wanted to close the series out. They looked like they had a buffer, and you can't play like that. Like, I fully now expect Detroit to come away with this win,
3: yep,
4: because the Cleveland Cavaliers are going to look at game six and say, this is the reason we lost.
3: I trust Cade. You know, if we're looking at the big players who I think can come through in a big spot, I trust Cade Cunningham the most.
4: Yeah.
3: And not even because I know he's going to have a good game, because I don't necessarily know that, but what I do know is this dude is even keeled. You know, he looks the exact same no matter what the pressure is, if they're up, if they're down, and I have more faith, and he's been sloppy with the ball at times, too, in this postseason, including last night. Okay, got to be fair. But it feels like Cade Cunningham even when he's not having a great game, and he did not have a great game last night, but even when he's not having a great game, I feel like he is still impacting the game in a positive way.
4: Right, but yes, and he's always going to do that. The problem is, if you're Cleveland, you have to look at that stat line from Cade Cunningham. I think it was, 9 for 21?
3: 7 for 19.
4: 7 for 19, 21 points, I believe. Like, did not dominate. The dude was running out of gas at the end of game
3: 8 assists to 7 turnovers, not good.
4: Right, did not look. I mean, and the turnovers really come when he's a little tired. Like, when he's gassed, he looked like a dude who was at the tank was moving towards E out there. If you're Cleveland, you got to look at that. And you, like, if Jalen Duren and Kay Cunningham are going to combine for less than 40 points, you have to win that game. There is no excuse. And Donovan Mitchell, after scoring 39 points in the second half, has, I think, 11 points in the second half since then. Some small number. Like, you are not taking over the way. Like, we should not be talking about James Harden as much as we're talking about him, because Donovan Mitchell should be out there taking over.
3: Right. When they made that trade, you know, I liked the trade, despite I'm not a fan of James Harden. Yeah. We know James Harden struggles in the postseason, but I liked the trade when Cleveland made it for a couple reasons. You have not been able to count on Darius Garland in years past, so I'd rather have at least somebody who plays. Like, Harden plays, all right?
4: Yeah.
3: So I'd rather have somebody who plays as opposed to Garland, but mostly I like the trade because Donovan Mitchell's the top guy.
4: Yeah.
3: But we're watching these playoff games, and if you didn't know any better, James Harden's their top guy. He's got the ball the whole game. And in a game 6 where you can close out the number one overall seed, Donovan Mitchell is 6 for 20?
4: Yeah.
3: That's brutal. Let's hear from Donovan Mitchell. What would it take to finish the job on Sunday?
5: It's going to take every little bit of energy, effort. We may make shots, we may miss shots. We got to stay collected, stay together. We're on the road. I have no doubt Cavs fans will be there too. So at the end of the day, we all we got, and we're on the road and go from there.
3: Now, it's not quite as hard as it used to be in the NBA. Like, game 7 at home, that team was something like 90%, you know? Mm-hmm. Like, it was really hard. It's the number has shifted a little closer to 50% over the last, like, 5-6 years. I think since COVID, the number mm-hmm. is significantly better. Not overall, like, the home team still normally wins, but the road team has a shot in these game 7s. But I'll tell you, man, Detroit really dodged a bullet. And I just, again, it's not about how much faith I have. It's less about how much faith I have in Detroit tomorrow night and how little faith I have in Cleveland.
4: Yeah, that's basically what it is. And Detroit, the bench outscored them. They were getting to they just played like a team that has been there and wants to win, and Cleveland did not. And I think, and the last thing that I am going to have faith in is James Harden in game 7. Like, that's it. And to your earlier point, Donovan Mitchell, I like the trade too, because I thought, hey, you don't rely on James Harden as much. Like,
3: right.
4: James Harden go out there and be 2 for 13. That's fine. He could be the third or fourth option if you have Donovan Mitchell, if you have Evan Mobley, who, you know, he should be thanking the lucky stars that Donovan Mitchell's playing so bad, because we'd be having some real serious conversations about Evan Mobley and what he is and is not doing, because he's not playing like a superstar at all either. Like, the whole team, Donovan Mitchell, for a lot of his career, has not been to blame for his playoff losses. He would have to shoulder this one.
3: A lot of guys tomorrow night, James Harden and Donovan Mitchell for sure, because the game is on the road. Cade Cunningham, because they're the number one seed and they are at home tomorrow night. You want to get to the Eastern Conference Final. A lot is on the line for some of these individuals and how we're going to talk about them moving forward. But hey, that's what Game 7 is. Like, this is not anything new. Game 7 goes a long way toward how we think about you moving forward. Coming up next, we're going to talk to someone who's locked in on the Detroit Pistons ahead of tomorrow night's Game 7. 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
15: Soto shot 38%. Big man Rudy Gobert shut out for the game. 0 for 4 shooting for coach Chris Finch.
16: We didn't make shots. You know, some points you gotta make those shots. You gotta keep creating them and you gotta make them. So Rudy fought. Some guys, not just Rudy, but as the series went along, the kind of things dried up for him.
15: Game one of the Western Finals Monday, San Antonio at OKC. Game seven set for tomorrow night, Cleveland at Detroit on ESPN Radio. After a long rest, OG Anunoby of the Knicks says his hamstring feels good. Status for Game 1 of the Eastern Finals unknown. NHL Playoffs Game 6, Buffalo at Montreal. Canadiens can clinch. It's on ABC, 8 p.m. Eastern. Notre Dame advancing to the men's lacrosse Final Four. 15-9 win over Johns Hopkins. Syracuse leads North Carolina 8-6 in the third.
6: Hey, it's Evan Cohen. Coming up Monday, the Knicks and Thunder have been waiting for their next opponents. I'll tell you just how concerned they should be about rust. It's on Sportsmanlike, 6 a.m. Eastern, right here on ESPN Radio, ESPN2, and ESPNU.

0: 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Amari Sankofa, Detroit Free Press, joining us here game day on ESPN Radio. Amari, thanks for giving us your time. So going into yesterday's game, the Pistons, second round in a row, an elimination game on the road, game 6. What would you sense the mood around the team was going into game 6? Because different from last round, they won game 5 to force the game 6. Here they lost game 5 at home to force the game 6.
1: Yeah, I think the mood was businesslike, but also confident. There was certainly a difference compared to last series when they were down 3-1. And, you could just feel how, I don't know if tense is the right word, but you knew that, mentally they were somewhere different. And, of course, they came back with that comeback to win the series, obviously. So I think there's a greater level of confidence this time because they know that they can win on the road in adverse circumstances. They had already done so in Orlando. Now 24, it's like 11 minutes left in the third quarter. They came back and won. So they knew that they could go to Cleveland and force the game 7, and then it was just a matter of doing it. But it's just something about the mentality of this team where they can really kind of hone in and maintain that mental toughness in those tough moments.
2: Yeah, if you were to tell Cleveland, hey, you're going home, game 6, Cade Cunningham, 21 points, more than 5 turnovers again, didn't really dominate the game. If you're Cleveland, you say, I'll take it. How did Detroit actually pull off this win?
1: Yeah, I mean, on paper, it wasn't a bad Cade game, but also wasn't a dominant Cade game, as you said. I think they did it just by leaning into their depth. You had Marcus Sasser come in, who hadn't really played any real minutes in the playoffs until game 5, and then they leaned on him more in game 6, and he scored 9 points. He defended well. You just felt him every time he was out there. And then Paul Reed, he's played double-digit minutes the last 4 games. He's put up big scoring numbers and few minutes. And, I think those things have helped keep the offense afloat, regardless of what Cade has going on. But it was also defensively. They held Cleveland to 29% shooting in the second half. And you defend any team that well, that's going to increase your odds of winning. So I thought leaning on the bench and then just them stepping up defensively is how they did it.
0: Amari Sankofa, Detroit Free Press, joining us here game day on ESPN Radio. How have you felt that Jalen Duren has looked this series as the postseason has gone on from last round where, very strangely enough, he doesn't look like the all-star that he was this season. And for the most part, he hasn't looked great this series either.
1: Yeah, I mean, it's no secret he's had a rough playoff run. You go from averaging 20-11 in the regular season to roughly 10-8 in the playoffs without the defensive impact you also had during the regular season. I think he's underwhelmed, but he has had good games. I thought he was solid in game 7 against the Magic. I thought his first 2 games at home against Cleveland were pretty solid. And I thought last night was his most confident performance and his performance where he just most looked like himself. He was taking Jared Allen off the dribble. He was finishing with more power. I thought his defensive timing and engagement overall was just a lot better. And he's not a guy that gets a lot of blocks even in the regular season. So 3 blocks, I thought was for him shows just how engaged he is. And they need that from him. They need him to be himself. They need him to be that other guy who can, change the outcomes of games with his rebounding and, second chance points, taking opposing centers off the dribble. Duren did all that last night. And, I think he was just as important as Cade in them securing that win.
2: So what do you do in game 7 here? If it gets down to the wire, it's close. Paul Reed, I think, has been really good, really solid as well. What do you do in terms of who do you start between those two guys if it gets tight?
1: I think you ride the hot hand. JB typically has deferred to Duren at the ends of games, even in games where he struggled. Game 5 was the outlier where Paul Reed ended up playing the entire fourth quarter and overtime, and then Durant responded with a much better performance in game six, and he did end up closing the game over Paul Reed, although Paul Reed did play, I believe, the first half of that final period. So I think we'll see them both in the fourth. But, you know, my guess is that we'll see Durant close unless he's just having a really rough night, in which case they go with P. Reed. But, you know, Durant, you know, I think after last night, you know, he's shown that he is capable of closing out those types of wins, and they'll defer to him as long as he comes out with the right energy.
0: Amari, how is the city taken to this Pistons team? I would imagine it's going to be a pretty wild atmosphere tomorrow night.
1: Yeah, I mean, it's going to be insane. You know, I think the city really identifies with this team, just the hard hat style of basketball that all the good Pistons teams seem to have. And, you know, the marker of a good Pistons team has been, you know, being able to make the Eastern Conference Finals. You know, they made six straight, obviously, with the going-to-work era. And if they make it tomorrow, you know, it'll be their first trip back since 2008. And, you know, I think that would really put not a bow on the season because you're still in the playoffs, but, you know, I think it would secure that this team, you know, really is here to stay and, you know, deserves to be mentioned amongst some of the other great Pistons teams. So it's going to be crazy tomorrow. You know, I think Kay used the word madhouse. That's definitely what it's going to be.
2: So one of the things that I think the country is learning is just exactly who J.B. Bickerstaff is. And one of the things that folks learn is that this dude does not bite his tongue when it comes to talking about the flopping, talking about James Harden, talking about the refs. I mean, is this sort of just him sort of lobbying for these games, or is he just really talking off the cuff and really this is how his, you know, type of emotions about refereeing during these games?
1: Yeah, no, this is how JV always is. You know, whenever they have games where, you know, it's just really perceived that it wasn't fair for the Pistons. He's not afraid to go into the press conference and speak his mind. They had a loss in Dallas earlier this season where I believe it was John Gobel ejected a star pretty early in the game, and you know it just wasn't perceived as being ejection worthy, I think, by the Pistons. And you know, JV made that clear after the game that you know, he felt like there was personal bias in how that game was reffed. So he's not afraid to speak up for his team. You know, I think he can be pretty blunt and frank. And, yeah, that's how he's been since he's arrived here in Detroit.
0: One more for you here, Amari. You know, strangely enough, it's not that uncommon in the NBA playoffs for Game 7 to be a blowout. Do you think we get a close game tomorrow night?
1: So I wouldn't have predicted a blowout in Game 6, you know, especially just considering what Cleveland had on the line and how well they had played on their home floor. But that's like a momentum building win for the Pistons. And, you know, if last series is any indication, when they just dominated the second half like they did last night, you know, they're going to carry that into the next game. So I don't know if it'll be a blowout win, but I don't think it's going to be close. I think if the Pistons maintain that same energy, you know, they should be able to win the game pretty handedly.
0: Amari Sankofa, Detroit Free Press, tomorrow night, NBA on ESPN Radio, 8 p.m. Eastern, Cavs, Pistons, Game 7. Thanks for hanging out with us, Amari, on game day. We appreciate it.
1: Yeah, thanks for having me.
0: David, do you think we're getting a close one tomorrow night? Are we getting a close Game 7?
2: I don't. Well, I don't. Like, part of me feels like Detroit in general is not a team that just comes out the gates making a ton of threes, getting hot, and they're going to be up by 20 in the first quarter. Like, that doesn't really feel like that kind of team. Now, they may pull away in the second half. So I think we'll get a close first half before things kind of maybe get out of hand. But also, Cleveland could just show up, or not show up is what I'm saying. But Cleveland could just show up and just, like, look listless, and they could be the James Harden team, and we'll have, some really just really big discussions about what Cleveland looks like if they come out and do exactly what everybody said would happen when they traded for James Harden, is have a good series and fold in Game 6 or Game 7.
0: Coming up next, Anthony Edwards last night did something during the game, during the fourth quarter, that you've never seen before. We'll discuss that next, Game Day, on ESPN Radio and the ESPN app.
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5: 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The wind has freshened here in Newtown Square, Pennsylvania, outside of Philadelphia. The gusts are back to what they were the first 2 days, 30 miles per hour. But it's about 20 degrees warmer than Thursday and Friday. Still, it has gotten tougher than it was this morning at Aronimink. Aaron Rye grabbed the lead with three straight birdies at 9, 10, and 11. Now through 13, Rye the only player at 5 under. At 4 under, Matty Schmid, Nick Taylor, John Rahm, Chris Gotterup, and Maverick McNealy. Rahm a birdie at 14 to join that group, and he has 10 feet for birdie at 15, the toughest hole on the course, and at 551 yards, tied for the longest par 4 in major championship history, along with a par 4 from the 2023 U.S. Open in Los Angeles. I'm Ted Emmerich, Westwood One Sports.
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0: 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He's David Dennis Jr. I'm Jonathan Zaslow. Game Day on ESPN Radio. David, I'm all for sportsmanship. I don't know if you know that about me, but one thing everybody knows, I'm all for sportsmanship.
1: Good sport. You're a good sport. That's what I hear about
0: you.
1: I am
0: a good sport. I'm a killer out there. Yeah. I'm a killer, but when it's all said and done, I'm a good sport, all right? Mm-hmm. And we saw some real good sportsmanship last night with the Spurs clinching their series in six games at Minnesota last night, a blowout victory, a 30-point win for Victor Wembanyama and them boys. We saw some great sportsmanship, but we saw it in a fashion that I don't think we've ever seen before.
1: Right.
0: So in the fourth quarter with about 8 minutes left, Minnesota Timberwolves coach Chris Finch subbed all five guys out. Mm-hmm. All right. He's waving the white flag. And it's, I think, a 25-point game with 8 minutes left. And look, I'm not going to sit here and tell you that, hey, stranger things have happened. The game's over. Or like they're going to lose, and they're telling you that the game is over because they're taking out all five of their guys on the floor and they're putting in the reserves. But during the timeout, Anthony Edwards walks over to the Spurs bench, and like they're in a timeout huddle. They're sitting on the seats. They're talking about whatever they're going to do next, and Anthony Edwards is handshakes for all the assistant coaches and handshakes for all the players, you know, the key players on the Spurs bench in the huddle. David, I've never seen anything like that before. Have you?
1: No, I think the closest that we have gotten was the 2018 finals. LeBron James had the broken hand, and he made sure to dap all the Warriors up with his left hand as he left the game. I don't know if you remember that. Game four, they were getting swept, so he goes off. And also, like,
0: it was just a whistle. It wasn't a timeout, right?
1: I think it was a whistle. He just daps up all the Warriors that were on the court. And then just as he's leaving the court, right? Because he was out for the rest of the game. That was it, because they were up by however many points, right? That's the closest thing. Like, this is something totally different. And I want to be clear that I do think that Anthony Edwards did this from a sincere place. Like, I don't think he was trying to show up anybody or send a message. I just think he just kind of wanted to dap up the other team, say good game. It is a weird thing to do. I'm not sure if I guarantee it wasn't premeditated. It was just a weird thing to do. That's kind of where I'm at with it. I don't really judge him as a competitor for doing this. I just think it's weird.
0: Yeah, I don't think, like, I'm not going to sit here and chastise him. Yeah. I don't think it was a bad thing to do. I think I have the same opinion that most people who saw it last night have, which was, I'm confused with what was happening there, because it doesn't have to be a race to congratulate the other team. Like, you can wait till the game's over, and then everybody does their hugging and kissing and congratulations and all of that. You know, there's no time limit on that, and you certainly don't get credit for being the first person to go over and congratulate the other team. So I'm confused with that, and I'm also confused because Anthony Edwards strikes me as one of the great competitors in the NBA. All right, that dude loves to play. He loves to compete. He's been playing hurt this postseason. All right, mm-hmm. It's why he hasn't been very good at times. He was not very good last night. He's been playing hurt. This dude is a competitor. And in game with 8 minutes remaining, it struck me as really strange for him to just straight up say, all right, this game's over, even though we had pretty much the entire quarter left, and I'm going to go congratulate them right now because, I don't know, I don't want to wait. It's just, I don't even think it was necessarily a bad thing that he did it.
1: Yeah.
0: I'm just confused. I didn't understand it.
1: It was strange. It was really strange because also, like, even though you guys have thrown in the towel, like, the Spurs are still in the timeout. Like, they're still, I mean, they're going to probably put their bench players in at that point. But you're still, like, going over strategy. You're trying to figure out, hey,
0: it's like, I don't want to talk to you right now. Right. We're doing our thing.
1: I don't want to talk to this dude. We're doing our thing. And I think it caught everybody off guard. Because I think in any other time, the Spurs might just be like, dude, like, wait 30 minutes. We'll dap you up after that. Like, we're going to see who we're putting in the game right now and see if any of these guys. Because what do all the commentators say when they're trying to stall at a game when it's a blowout like that? They say, you never know. Some of these guys may play their way into some minutes in the next round, which could happen. Which could happen. There's like actual a timeout happening for a reason. It was really weird for him to do that. I think that this was a frustrating series for Anthony Edwards because he feels probably that if he were healthy, they would have had a better shot at beating this team.
0: Well, let's hear from Anthony Edwards here. All right, you know, what does this Wolves team need to do for them to catch up to a team like the Spurs?
2: How much work do you guys have to do going forward here to catch up in the Western Conference and
3: to
2: contend again?
3: I don't know, man. I think that I don't think that's a question for me.
0: All right. And then he's going to give you a bit of a no answer as well when he's asked, I guess, a different way of getting over the hump.
4: You see anything consistent, Ant, across, you know, 2 years ago, the West Finals, last year's West Finals, the biggest thing that's maybe causing you guys to come up short in these series, or like one thing that you're seeing again and again that's making it tough?
3: Good question. No comment.
0: Yeah, I think my only answer or my only, I guess what I feel he's trying to say there is, like, I think if you put Anthony Edwards on a lie detector, all right, mm-hmm. I think he would tell you he thinks they're good enough. You know, he clearly was not healthy right now. I don't think he believes that they need to do a whole lot to be on the level of some of these teams. And that's why when he's like, he says no comment there, but I don't think he actually believes that they're not good enough.
1: Yeah. I mean, like we talked about, he was hobbled. They won game one. They won game one. If he's 100%, maybe they can sneak off a game two. But on top of that, in the regular season, they beat these teams. They beat the Thunder. They beat the Spurs in the regular season multiple times. And you look at somebody like Anthony Edwards, this is why I don't want to judge him for what he did or even these comments, is because when they played the Thunder, the thing was they're doubling him. He does not have a go-to shot. He does not have a shot that defenses cannot stop. All offseason he worked, and he came back and was a super efficient two-point scorer, a super efficient clutch scorer, a guy who could get to his spot almost at the level of SGA and score pretty much at will. Like, this dude works hard in the offseason. And so I get that, like, the frustration, but I also think, like, I'm with you. He's going to work in the offseason. I feel like he can come and beat these teams.
0: What'd you guys make of Anthony Edwards last night? Middle of the fourth quarter, actually early in the fourth quarter. I mean, it's 8 minutes left. Early in the fourth quarter, goes over to the Spurs huddle. He's already shaking hands with everybody. 888-SAY-ESPN, 888-729-3776. I want to hear from a former player's perspective. Quentin Richardson, ESPN NBA analyst. He was on Hammer and Emmett here on ESPN Radio this morning.
5: I think it was just one of those things. He's frustrated, and although it was extremely unconventional, something we hadn't really seen before, he got it out the way then. He said, I'm going to go down here now because I don't want to do all of that after the game when everybody's hanging around, shaking hands, and doing all that. I just want to bolt and get out of here. But I feel like that's just a built-up frustration because it was an opportunity that he feels like they had a chance to compete in this series and possibly win, but they didn't play up to the expectations, and now they're going home, and I think he was just frustrated in that moment.
0: I don't know. You want to bolt and get out of here, so let's do it right then. It takes, what, 25 seconds? Like, is that what we're talking about, you know? 25 seconds, like dap up a few guys, and then get the
1: showers? It's not like he left right after that. It's not like he would just, like, dap everybody up and then went to the back and, like, caught a flight or wanted to beat – he didn't like he needed to beat the crowd at the arena or something.
0: Really strange. Let's hear from Fran. Fran is in New York, and he's up on game day on ESPN Radio. Go ahead, Fran.
6: What's up, fellas? Go Knicks. Listen, the bottom line is this. I don't like the guy. I don't like him as a player. I don't know him as a person, so I can't say it. But as a basketball player, I can't stand his game, all right? He's good. He hits shots. He can't win a big game, all right? I don't think he's been out of the – I don't think he's won the second round or whatever. And the bottom line is what he did to his teammates – how much time was left in the game?
0: 8 minutes
6: to go in the game. This guy's supposed to be – first of all, he was supposed to be the face of the NBA a couple of years ago. That went out the window. If he was my teammate right there on the court in front of everybody, I would have got right in his face. You don't give up like that. When the buzzer wins, you go over there and then you give up or you do your little Sissy Mary thing. But to do that, what he did was so disrespectful to his teammates, to every fan of his, and that's why I don't like him.
0: I'm not – thanks for the call, friend. Like I said, I'm not going to get crazy about it. It was just unusual. By the way, before this year, Anthony Edwards and the Wolves were in the conference finals each of the last 2 years.
1: So each of the last two years.
0: He's been close.
1: He's been close. He's been and real they close. Beat. And they beat Denver in Game 7 on the road after being down 20 in that game. Like, this dude, like, he's not a quitter. He's won when his back's against the wall.
0: That's why it's odd, right?
1: That's why it's weird. Like, the dude is an ultimate competitor. Like, we're not going to take that away from him at all.
0: He'd be one of the last guys that I thought would do, you know, kind of strange, you know? Coming up next, top five players, NBA and NFL, that you would want in a must-win game. We got a Game 7 tomorrow. 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
15: I'm Dave Hager. Crowded on top at the PGA Championship. Right now, Aaron Rye in front at 5-under. John Rahm and Chris Goddard one shot back. Ludvig Åberg tied with Rory McIlroy, 3-under for the weekend, two shots back. Baseball, Bryce Harper, a three-run shot as the Phillies lead Pittsburgh 5-0 in the third. St. Louis 3, Kansas City 1 in the eighth. Toronto beat Detroit 2-1 in 10. Tonight, first-place Cubs at the White Sox, Yankees at the Mets. Clay Holmes of the Mets suffered a broken leg last night. Milwaukee at Minnesota Brewers have won 7 of the last 8. NHL Game 7 set for tomorrow night, Cleveland at Detroit on ESPN Radio. Pistons coach J.B. Bickerstaff coached James Harden of the Cavaliers in Houston and says he works hard at getting fouled.
16: You know, you would watch him, and he and I would play one-on-one, and he would foul bait me. You know what I mean? Like, he would use – I'm serious. Like, he would only get to play offense, and I would play defense, and he would practice those things, and he would work on them. He has a great understanding of the rules and then how to manipulate them in his favor.
15: NHL playoffs game 6, Buffalo at Montreal. Canadiens can clinch as they ride rookie goaltender Jakub Dobysh. Spectacular at times in the series. It's on ABC, 8 p.m. Eastern. Soccer, FA Cup final score, Manchester City 1, Chelsea nothing. Tennis, Italian Open women's final, Elena Svitolina, the winner, 6-2 over Coco Gauff in the third.
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0: Game 7 that the NBA conference semifinals are giving us tomorrow night. It is Cleveland-Detroit. NBA on ESPN Radio, you'll be able to hear tomorrow night as they tip off at 8 p.m. Eastern Time. This is game day on ESPN Radio alongside David Dennis Jr. I'm Jonathan Zaslow. So let's have some fun here. And if you guys want to get in out there, 888-SAY-ESPN, 888-729-3776. You know, tomorrow night's game 7, that's where you make your money, David, all right? Yeah. If you stink in game 7, people are going to remember it. If you're great in game 7, people are going to remember it. So when you look at some of the individual players tomorrow night, a guy like Cade Cunningham, heck, he's already won a game 7 this year, all right? But it was in the first round against the number 8 seed, all right? Now you start to make your money if you can win a game 7 against a team that was a high seed like the Cleveland Cavaliers. Conversely, on the other side, a guy like Donovan Mitchell, who does not have a great playoff reputation. I don't think Mitchell has been out of the second round, has he?
1: No, never been out of the second round. Been out of the second round, yeah. A lot of those were winnable. I would say none of them were directly his fault. He hasn't blown a series yet.
0: And they were probably underdogs in all of the series in the second round, too, right?
1: Yeah, most of them, they were. I mean, last year they were not, but I know they had injuries. Darius Garland went against the Indiana Pacers team that was on fire in the bubble. They had the 50-point games. Jamal Murray had a bad game 7. They lost to the Clippers without Kawhi, which is one, I think, which the one for me, that's the one that sticks out, is that they should have won that series.
0: So you got Donovan Mitchell, where there's a lot on the line for him, and there's a whole lot on the line for James Harden.
1: Yeah.
0: And the reason I say there's a whole lot on the line for James Harden, all right, James Harden has a terrible playoff resume. If he's huge tomorrow night and they knock off the number one seed on the road, that goes a long way. And I understand, you know, hey, you're holding James Harden to too big of a standard. He's 36 years old. He's not in his prime anymore. He's not the guy he was. The problem that I have when people say things like that is I still can't stand the style of play. And what I mean by that is take last night, for instance, where he and the Cavs got exactly what they deserved, all right, because – I don't know, it was like a 6-point game maybe with just a few minutes left. And James Harden attempting a 3-pointer on the right wing, not even close to there being contact, but he completely kicks out his feet. And then he flops and flails and tries to draw the call, which was a disgrace. Yeah. And then either the next possession or two possessions later, Dean Wade has the basketball, slips on the wet spot that Harden flopped on. Harris picks up.

0: and all the reasons why I don't have faith in him in game seven.
1: So let's have some fun here. If you want to get in, 888-SAY-ESPN, 888-729-3776. If we limited it to NBA and NFL. Oh, we got the music on. That means we're very serious. If we're limiting it to NBA and NFL, top five players you would want in a Game 7 scenario, or in the NFL's case, you know, a one-off, a playoff game, all right? Must-win game. Top five players, NBA, NFL, you would want in a must-win game. David, do you want to get us started here, or should I?
0: Yeah. So let's you go. You go. Go ahead. Go get started.
1: Okay, give me the numbers here. Come on now.
2: Number five.
1: Matthew Stafford. That's right.
0: Okay.
1: I mean, he's up there in age. But we're talking about one of the toughest guys in the NFL. Obviously, is already a Super Bowl champion. Came up huge in that game. He was terrific. If I got one game and I need a quarterback that I could count on, I feel really good about Matthew Stafford. What do you think about that?
0: I like it. I like Matthew Stafford. Was not on my list, but I could see it. I'm with you.
1: All right, let's keep going.
2: Number four.
1: Shai Gilgeous-Alexander. Mm-hmm. Already a champion. His style of play certainly look, he's excellent at drawing fouls, okay?
0: Yeah.
1: His style of play certainly lends itself to being big in big spots. We've seen him big in big spots. He hasn't even had to be great so far this postseason. Now, coming up next round against San Antonio, he's going to have to be fantastic at least four times for the Thunder to win that series. But coming in at number four, I got Shai Gilgeous-Alexander. What do you think there?
0: I like it. He's on my list.
1: Okay.
0: He's on my list. I'll just leave it at that.
1: All right, let's keep going.
2: Number three.
1: Victor Wembanyama.
0: Mm-hmm.
1: And you may say, whoa, Zaslow, you got Wembanyama ahead of Shai Gilgeous-Alexander? I don't know if you're aware. Wembanyama is 7'5". It's very hard to have an off game when you're 7'5", all right? He's always going to be able to impact the game defensively. There's no such thing as being cold defensively when you're guarding the basket the way he is. He's always going to have that. And then on the other side of the floor, even if he's not shooting well, which, by the way, this postseason he has not shot well, but even if he's not shooting well, he's always going to be 7'5". You can always count on that. So I got Wembanyama number three. Let's keep going.
2: Number two.
1: Steph Curry. Even at his current age, I got Steph Curry. He's shown you, man. I got Steph Curry. Big spot. Game on the line. I want Curry. I want to count on him to try and get me a basket. Let's get to number one.
2: Number one.
1: I feel like this one's kind of easy. It's Patrick Mahomes.
0: Yeah.
1: All right. If I'm in the biggest spot, if I got one playoff game, I know I can trust Patrick Mahomes to get it done. So my list, I got three NBA players. Two NFL players. Number five, Matthew Stafford. Number four, Shai Gilgeous-Alexander. Number three, Victor Wembanyama. Number two, Steph Curry. And number one, in a huge game, I want Patrick Mahomes. David, let's get to yours.
0: Okay, so this is hilarious because we are. I'll just start. Okay, I'll go. Let's get it started.
2: Number five.
0: All right, I'm going Luka Doncic. Number five, like Luka carried the Dallas team to the finals. Is a guy who's made a ton of last second shots. One game only. I think Luka is a guy who can pull this off.
1: All right. Look, it's not. You have a guy like they're like Luka. It's not like I don't like him, but it's a top five list for me. It wasn't top six. So,
0: yeah,
1: okay,
0: I got you. Yeah.
2: Number four.
0: Victor Wembanyama here is number four for me. So, Victor Wembanyama, the scoring is one thing. Scoring can go up or down in an elimination. Right. Victor Wembanyama is going to be a steady hand defensively. He does not have bad defensive games. And he can alter the entire game plan for you when you're trying to score. And that does not matter if it's game one in the regular season or game seven of the NBA Finals.
1: Pretty much exactly what I said. Yep.
0: Yeah.
2: Number three.
0: Have SGA right here. So we have a little flip with Wemby SGA. I'm not mad at your order. So it's debatable between these two. Seeing SGA have a good game seven against Jokic, we haven't seen Wemby pull together offensively a great elimination game yet, partially because he hasn't really had to because they've been dominant so far in these first two rounds.
2: Number two.
0: Wardell Stephen Curry. I got Stephen Curry too also.
1: We have a very similar list.
0: Very similar list. Stephen Curry is number two. We saw what he did in the play-in. We've seen what he's done in the finals. He has not had

0: the team around him, of course, to be great. But let's
1: and again,
0: also
1: we're not looking for a whole series. We're talking one game.
0: One game. Because let's also remember, in a one-game elimination, what did Stephen Curry do to the entire country of France? He sent those guys home, hit the threes, one of the great clutch performances we've ever seen. That was only two years ago.
2: Number one.
0: Number one is chalk. Number one is chalk, Patrick Mahomes. Yeah. I mean, that he's just a guy. 13 seconds. I think he's synonymous with 13 seconds. If you ever told me that Patrick Mahomes may have the ball at the end, I'm going to believe that he's going to score. That's just,
1: so our lists are almost identical. We
0: almost
1: only have
0: identical.
1: One, and we didn't confer before here, all right? I came up with my five. He came up with his five. Again, if you're just tuning in now, it's limited to NBA and NFL, all right? Which five players would you want in a winner-take-all game? Combine NBA and NFL. I have two NFL players. You only have one NFL player. We have four of the same guys, only one difference, and it was each in our number five spot, where I had Matthew Stafford and you had Luka Doncic. Otherwise, our lists were almost identical.
0: They were, and Matthew Stafford was somebody I thought about. He was there. He was there, but I just feel like Luka is going to give you a steady 35-40 every single time. Matthew Stafford, you know, has been great in some of these games, but I was holding a little bit of that Seattle loss against him.
1: All right, we want to hear from you guys. You want to have some fun. 888-SAY-ESPN, 888-729-3776. Let's go out to Arizona. This is Art. Art, who would you add to our list here? Go ahead, Art.
3: Okay. I'm going to twist it up a little bit, but I ain't going to go in order. But number one stands supreme. But I'm going to go Joe Montana, Reggie Miller.
1: Well, we were trying to go active players. We're trying to go active players.
3: Oh, active? Oh.
1: Yeah.
3: Well, okay. Active. My homeboy off the top. Mahomes. Yeah. Man, you can go to sleep at night if you got the ball. Hey, Mahomes. And I'm going to go,
0: on the spot. He's doing
1: NBA.
0: On the spot.
1: All right, well, let's put Art on hold because we threw him off there because he had a list of all time, which they would look completely different, these lists, if we were doing all time. Let's put Art back on hold and give him a moment to think about who he would have on the list if we're talking about active players. So we want to hear from you, 888-SAY-ESPN. Tune in for baseball action tomorrow night as the Mariners host the Padres. 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

0: Anthony Edwards giving out congratulations and handshakes early in the fourth quarter was one of the stranger things that happened over the last couple days. And I got another one for you here, David Dennis Jr. He's David Dennis Jr. I'm Jonathan Zaslow. Game day on ESPN Radio. We are presented by Progressive Insurance. So I think you're aware, David. I don't like assuming what you know and what you don't know, but I think you're aware that things with the Milwaukee Bucks and Giannis Antetokounmpo could be coming to an end. You're aware of this, right?
1: So I have heard because we're all in a group chat that nobody wants to be a part of about this, yes.
0: All right, so we'll see. All right, you know, maybe by the draft. It appears that they are headed toward a very real divorce. And yesterday, or I think it was probably 2 days ago, so Miles Turner, Milwaukee Bucks center, who for his entire career was with the Pacers, and then very surprisingly, he left the Pacers last offseason, and played this year with Milwaukee, all right? Did not have a good year with the Bucks. The Bucks had a terrible year overall. Miles Turner does a podcast called Game Recognized Game Pod. And Miles Turner does it with Breonna Stewart. Now, don't ask me how those two have come together. I don't know.
1: Okay.
0: You know, do you know how that, like, it seems like an odd...
1: I actually don't know. No, I don't know how they got to hanging out and doing this thing together. But, yeah. Good for them, though.
0: Yeah, you got to have a podcast. Everybody's got a podcast.
1: You got to have a podcast.
0: So Miles Turner and Breonna Stewart have a podcast, Game Recognized Game Pod. And on this most recent episode, they released this clip, which, by the way, they have now since taken down the clip.
1: Didn't know that.
0: So Breonna Stewart starts by asking Miles Turner here, because I guess they got into the conversation about, you know, getting fined for, you know, on your team. What does your coach fine you for? We got fined for, like, Breonna Stewart's going over, if we don't box out on free throws, we get fined now, you know? So
1: she then asked
0: Miles Turner about, what do you guys get fined for? And here was Miles Turner's answer.
2: Doc Rivers, he didn't find anybody. Guys were late all the time. Guys were, you know, showing up to film whenever they wanted to show up. Guys were missing meetings. Like, it was one of the craziest things I personally ever experienced. We literally, if the plane took off at 2 o'clock, we weren't leaving until 4:30. I'm being so serious, bro. It was crazy, dog. Guys were an hour late to the plane. It got to the point where I knew not to show up until, like, an hour after they said the plane was taken off. It was crazy.
3: So who's the teammate that's most likely to be late? Well, all of yours, obviously, because nobody gets fined.
2: Giannis is going to show up whenever he wants, really, you know. I think that this kind of just came with the territory that, and once I kind of saw what was going down, I was like, hey, man, more power to you. They ain't going to find you. Do what you do.
0: All right. So there's a lot to dig into there, all right? I guess we could start with the first part, all right, which is the Doc Rivers part.
1: Yeah.
0: I'm not someone who's gonna regularly sit here and defend Doc Rivers, but my goodness, it's been open season on Doc Rivers this year. You know, you got Miles Turner there telling you Doc didn't do anything. He let the players do whatever they want. Earlier in the year, you know, you had an anonymous source, which we all know was Cam Thomas, told that Doc Rivers was giving everybody his bona fides in the locker room during the season, and that Doc Rivers wasn't a very good coach. And, like, it was open season on Doc Rivers this year. I'm not really sure what the point in that is. But the part that is obviously going to get all the attention is Miles Turner.
1: Yeah.
0: What is the point in telling everyone that Giannis Antetokounmpo has no respect for his teammates and is consistently late, holds up the team plane for, in his words, 2.5 hours on the regular? That's his words. On the regular, I'm being serious. Those are his words saying that. So it doesn't feel like it's one or two times when you then say, on the regular, I'm being serious. What is the point if you're Miles Turner in giving that kind of information out and letting everyone know that Giannis's behavior, who, by the way, is still your teammate?
1: Yeah.
0: What is the point in telling everyone this?
1: It's strange. I'm gonna defend Miles a little bit, because it feels like he's trying to be a little bit more lighthearted than it comes off as, right? I think he was trying to joke around, but behind every joke is a whole lot of truth. And there was a whole lot of truth. Because one of the reasons Miles Turner is in Milwaukee is him and Giannis are boys. Giannis wanted him there. Yeah, they ran this through, apparently ran this by Giannis. And Giannis said, yeah, I'm on my boy there, and maybe we can make a run. And so that's part of it. So I'm assuming that part of this is like maybe he's trying to joke, and it just doesn't come off as well as
0: a joke. Don't
1: forget
0: how much money. Don't forget, David, how much money Miles Turner is costing the Milwaukee Bucks, because they pay Miles Turner what they're paying him, and the only way they were able to pay him was by getting rid of Damian Lillard. So essentially, what they're also paying Damian Lillard is the cost of business to have Miles Turner on the team.
1: Right, but I'm not blaming that. That's Milwaukee should have known better than to do all of that. Like I said, it when it happened that this was at the moment this happened, we were on, and I said this was malpractice for them to do all of this for Miles Turner. No disrespect to Miles Turner, but this is not the guy that's going to get you over the hump. So him being miserable there should not surprise anybody. He opted into being in that situation, and I would imagine that there's no actual hard feelings with him or Giannis. I think he was trying to just kind of, I don't know, just kind of just talk, and it ended up telling some truth. And the fact that they've taken it down indicates that there's been some communication about how it's come off.
0: So there's a couple things that I also want to hit on here. The first one is from Miles Turner's perspective. I don't know that Miles Turner's going to be on this team next year. Like, I think I have a hard time believing that when you're saying things like that, that's going on behind closed doors, things that, you know, are you know, can be considered disrespectful if you're in that Milwaukee Bucks locker room. I mean, that's a thing in sports, man, where you're not supposed to go out and talk about these things that happen behind closed doors. And Miles Turner's letting everybody know that the former coach, he, you know, let us do whatever we want, and the best player in franchise history, mind you, really got to do whatever he wants. I don't know that Miles. I think these comments are really going to hurt Miles Turner moving forward. And then there's the Giannis part of it, which is, if this stuff is true, I mean, is Giannis just a major pain in the butt? Because that kind of stuff, like Jimmy Butler was doing that kind of stuff his last year here in Miami, you know, like that's the kind of stuff you do to purposely aggravate and create a mess, to aggravate everybody around you. And if that's how Giannis behaves, I'm surprised to hear that, because he's had a pristine reputation for the most part.
1: He has, but also he's been unhappy for like 2 years there. Like this, I don't know, you know, this is Miles Turner's first time experiencing this, and the idea of who Giannis is may be different this past year than he was in the past, because he has been miserable. Everybody's been miserable, which is why I do not understand still to this day why Milwaukee did not cut ties with Giannis last offseason.
0: Well, they're going Everybody's to been next miserable. Month. They're going
1: Well, it's too late. It's too late. Like, I mean, you can still do it. You're not going to get what you would have gotten last year. Everybody's been miserable this year. The coach is gone. Miles Turner isn't happy. Giannis isn't happy. This is so much I can't think of a single benefit to a single human being in Milwaukee for having Giannis this past year.
0: Well, and I don't know a single benefit to anyone to Miles Turner coming out and saying the things that he said, which again, maybe why they took the clip down from social media. Coming up next, we got a lot going on. Full excitement.
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9: 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Prevagen, made for your brain. Aaron Rye's best finish at a major is a tie for 19th, but he leads here at Aronimink in the late stages of the third round. Rye is 5-under, one hole to go. The Englishman took command with three straight birdies at 9, 10, and 11, all par since then. But Rye is in the rough, left of the fairway at 18. John Rahm fell out of the lead at 18 with his first three putt of the week. He missed a par putt from 3 feet, made bogey. Rahm is 4-under as he signs for a 3-under 67 today. Also 4-under and one back. Nick Taylor, Matty Schmidt, and Ludvig Åberg. Taylor and Schmidt both shoot 65. Åberg birdied 16 and has two holes to go. Rory McIlroy was tied for the lead earlier before a late bogey. He is 3-under and two off the lead. I'm Ted Emmerich, Westwood One Sports.
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12: I'm Dave Baker. Aaron Rye of the UK was on top all alone at the PGA, but he bogeys the 18th, finishes with a 67, so it's a five-way tie for first with John Rahm, Ludvig Åberg, Matty Schmidt, Nick Taylor, and Rye. Rory McIlroy and Xander Schauffele at 3-under, one shot back. Scottie Scheffler at 2-under, still on the course. Baseball, Bryce Harper, a three-run shot. Phillies lead Pittsburgh 5-0 in the fourth. Dusty Wathan managing the Phillies for the day. Don Mattingly is at his son's graduation at Purdue. St. Louis 3, Kansas City 1 in the 8th. Tampa Bay 1, Miami nothing in the 5th. Casey Mize of Detroit threw 6 shutout innings against Toronto. He came out. And rookie Yohendrick Piñango of the Blue Jays wasted no time against Kyle Finnegan.
13: First pitch jumped on, rifled into right field, and it is off the top of the wall and gone. Yohendrick Piñango laces it to right field for his first home run of the season.
12: And first in the majors, Tom Hart on ESPN Radio. Toronto wins 2-1 in 10. The Mets say pitcher Clay Holmes could return this season after breaking his leg last night. NBA Game 7 set for tomorrow. Cleveland at Detroit on ESPN Radio. After a long rest, OG Anunoby of the Knicks says his hamstring feels good. Status for Game 1 of the Eastern Finals Tuesday unknown. Men's lacrosse national quarterfinals on ESPNU. Syracuse beat North Carolina 13-11.
14: Hey, it's Evan Cohen. Coming up Monday, the Knicks and Thunder have been waiting for their next opponents. I'll tell you just how concerned they should be about rust. 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

0: So April and May are pretty great sports months. 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I'm Jonathan Zaslow. He's David Dennis Jr. David, I got some very important questions to ask you coming up in a few minutes here. All right, that's a radio tease right there. That's how you do it.
1: There you go. That's how the pros do it.
0: But April and May are pretty great sports months because, you know, even if, like, the NBA playoffs, I think, have been pretty up and down. There have been some nights where you're getting a great game or two. Mm-hmm. And then there are other nights like last night where it's like, wow, it's just bad basketball.
1: Stinkers.
0: I mean, 139 to 109. And you're really noticing it now. Like, you notice it less in April because every night we got two or three games. So you're usually going to get one or two good games, but sometimes there's a standalone game like last night. It's like, woof, this game sucks.
1: Yeah.
0: And we're getting to the point of the Stanley Cup playoffs and the NBA playoffs where you're only getting one game a night. Mm-hmm. All right. You know, like, for instance, tonight with the Stanley Cup playoffs. But it doesn't mean that the stakes aren't super high this weekend. What do you have, David, that you are most excited about this weekend sports-wise? We want to hear from you as well. 888-SAY-ESPN, 888-729-3776. Like, David, I'll tell you, we're taking you up until 7 p.m. Eastern here on game day, and then I'm just counting down the minutes to 8 p.m. Eastern time tonight on ABC. You got Canadiens and Sabres Game 6. Montreal's Bell Center is going to be on fire tonight as the Canadiens have a chance to meet up with the Carolina Hurricanes, who have not lost yet in the Stanley Cup playoffs. 8-0 in the Eastern Conference final. I love the Stanley Cup playoffs. You know, like the NBA playoffs, well, sometimes you get a great game, sometimes you get a dud. For the most part, the Stanley Cup playoffs have been phenomenal. And my mother's side of my family is from Montreal, so if the Panthers are not involved, I'm always rooting for the Canadiens, who have not won a Stanley Cup. The last time, actually, that Canada claimed a Stanley Cup, you got to go back to 1993.
1: Yeah.
0: So Montreal can clinch this series tonight against the Sabres with a victory at home in Montreal. It's going to be a phenomenal atmosphere. I am very dialed into that, David.
1: Yeah, so this is where I am with NBA and NHL playoffs. I think on a night to, I think NHL, just on a night-to-night basis, you can just tap into NHL and not really know what's going on, not know the teams, and by the end of the game, you're enthralled by what's happening, especially if it's a close game. I think that there is no sport that has a better one-and-done than Game 7 of hockey. There's just nothing like it because, I mean, I would say World Cup would be the same way, like, football, soccer would be kind of the same way, just because of the nature of the game, right? You're not, for the most part, you're not going to have a blowout. It's going to be close at the end. You could have
0: even when you thought there was a blowout, like two nights ago, where the Wild went up 3-0 in the first period on the Avalanche. The Avalanche came back; they won the game in overtime.
1: Yeah, it's still. I mean, it's never really out of hand in that way. Like NBA, you could have some duds. Like I honestly don't expect there to be, I don't expect Detroit and Cleveland to be great. I don't.
0: Either.
1: As much as I would like it to, as much as we deserve a really good Game 7, because we haven't had a good Game 7 yet in the NBA playoffs, normally. Because what was it? Detroit and Orlando went 7.
0: How did Philly and Boston Game 7?
1: Oh, Philly and Boston was a good game because it was a good Game 7. That was 6-1
0: by 9. That was all
1: right. Yeah, that was a goodie. But I mean, Boston kind of just fell apart towards the end there.
0: Pistons blew out the Magic in Game 7.
1: Pistons blew out the Magic. And just off the top of my head, I don't think we've had a game winner in these playoffs yet. So those are the things that NHL you're just going to get. Sudden death, you're going to get these things that are going to be sort of enthralling more often than you do in the NBA. So while the NBA may have the storylines, may have the star power, may have the crossover, if I sat somebody in front of Detroit and Cleveland from last night, they'd be bored to tears. If I sat somebody who doesn't know anything about sports in front of any of these games in NHL playoffs, they're going to be locked in because it you never know what's going to happen.
0: Like tonight, Sabres and Canadiens, every single shift is enormous.
1: Yeah.
0: Like you if the game's going on, you get up from the couch, you can miss something huge at any singular second in the game when, you know, you're watching tomorrow. Even if the game is close, tomorrow, Game 7, Cleveland-Detroit, you can get up for a couple minutes in the second or the third quarter. You come back, it's like, all right, like, cool. you didn't miss anything, you know? Mm-hmm. The Stanley Cup playoffs, and especially an elimination game like tonight with Montreal and Buffalo, I know I'm not going to be getting up from the couch for a single second, at least not pressing the pause button, all right, and then coming back and watching the game. So Sabres Canadiens at the very top of the list for me. I'm hoping, obviously, that tomorrow, Cleveland-Detroit, you know, 8 p.m. Eastern time, you can catch right here, NBA on ESPN Radio, all the coverage here as well as on the ESPN app. I'm hoping they give us something fun taking us into, you know, the start of the week. But part of it is, man, I just think this Cleveland team, I think they're going into tomorrow. I'm not going to say dead team walking, all right, because it's Game 7. You could win, all right? You're not dead team walking if it's Game 7. But I feel like there's going to be a moment in this game that we're going to be able to see that Cleveland knows they blew it last night.
1: Yeah.
0: They had the Pistons on the ropes. You ripped their heart out with a huge Game 5 victory. You hadn't won a game on the road yet. You did it in such a massive spot. And now you got the perfect scenario where you just need to win at home where you haven't lost yet. Right? They hadn't lost yet at this point in the postseason at home. And to have that type of dud of a game, I feel like there'll be a moment tomorrow night where Detroit, maybe, you know, they're up by 7, they're up by 8, they score like 6 or 7 consecutive points, all of a sudden it's a 14 or a 15 point lead, and you see Cleveland really wilt.
1: I think so. I haven't seen enough from Cleveland. Now the wilting of Cleveland may be counteracted by offensive ineptitude by Detroit. Like, that is possible, too. They are susceptible to having one of those third quarters where they don't score for 8 minutes, right? Like, that could be possible. They could cancel each other out because the game we had, Game 5, was a good game. Like, that was a good game. They were flawed teams. Asar Thompson was flying all over the place, blocking shots.
0: Went
1: overtime. That ended up being good. Game 3, when James Harden kind of took over, was good. So we've had some good games in this series. But I think the legacy of this playoffs, the way we talk about this playoffs is OKC and San Antonio. Like, that's just how we're going to talk about this. Like, we're going to remember this playoffs. Now, unless the Knicks are able to upset any of those teams, which we could talk about the Knicks. But the way we talk about this playoffs will be about, is this the future rivalry in the NBA? And if so, how did it look? Like, if we go out there and OKC just blast San Antonio in 5, then it's going to be kind of like, okay, this is the OKC reign. This thing goes 7. Both teams are competitive. Wemby looks like the best player. Then we're talking about these guys can be going against each other in a rivalry for the foreseeable future. And I think that's how we're going to talk about this playoffs.
0: It feels like it. It feels like it's Thunder and Spurs for the next, you know, however many years battling for the finals, even though it's in the Western Conference playoffs. But at the same time, like in 2023 when the Nuggets won, we were talking about how many titles are Jokic and the Nuggets going to win, and they have not come close. In 2024, after the Celtics won, how many titles are the Celtics going to win, and they haven't come close, and it kind of feels like they're a little bit far away now. So I don't think that's the case with the Thunder. I think this is a Thunder team that's going to be hanging around and winning multiple championships. I don't feel that way about the Spurs. I feel like it's a Spurs team that's going to be hanging around and winning multiple championships here. But, man, like, we were really convinced about those two teams that I just mentioned.
1: I think part of it was the reason one of the reasons we were convinced about those two teams is because we hadn't quite absorbed what the second apron does yet. Like, we didn't realize the way these teams get dismantled, when what it means for a team like Denver to lose KCP, what it means for a team like Boston to lose some of their guys. Like, I think we didn't really see that. The difference is OKC isn't losing anybody. San Antonio is not losing anybody. And all these other teams have to catch up. Like, I think that's the difference right now. Until we get to the point where San Antonio has multiple guys on supermaxes, then they'll have to make some decisions. When OKC has all these contracts they got to figure out, but I actually think that they've kind of solved it a little bit with the way they structure some of these contracts, some of these guys, and the way that they're just seem willingly to get into the second apron because they have so many picks just stocked up. Like, I do think that these guys are set up a little bit differently from everybody else.
0: what has you most excited this weekend, the playoff hockey or the playoff basketball? 888-SAY-ESPN, 888-729-3776. We want to hear from you. Plus, coming up next, you got the basketball, you got the hockey, but something else dropped two nights ago, which apparently is a very big deal. David's going to get me caught up. 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
3: 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The Cavs are down two. Will they be down 0-2? Williams holds. Looks to pass. Gets it to James. Here's a three for the win. Goal! It is good!
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0: All right, so who is this, David? I'm sorry if I'm supposed to know, and I don't. Who is this?
1: You don't know who this is, No. Who's making this music? Who's this? I'm going to ask you who it sounds like. And I'm giving you a hint. It's not Green Day.
0: All right, let me give a quick. I don't like Green Day. Let me give a quick I mean, David, it could literally be anyone.
1: It's Drake. No, it's Drake.
0: Okay.
1: It's Drake.
0: I would not have known. All right. Is this from the new album? Is this from
1: Iceman?
0: This
1: from the new album. It's from the new album. Now, you lean on to me on these things.
0: Yes.
1: But I'm going to lean. Okay, yeah, go ahead. Set us up.
0: All right, so here's what's going on. He's David Dennis Jr. I'm Jonathan Zaslow. Game day on ESPN Radio. All right. And David has been a welcome source for me in keeping me up to speed with the big happenings when they happen in hip-hop. Like, for instance, when you had the whole Kendrick Lamar Drake beef, I didn't know nothing. And and David let me know, all right? He let me know what was happening there. He kept me up to speed. I will add real quick here. I was I wasn't at, but I was in the vicinity of Rolling Loud last weekend.
1: Okay, right? Yeah. Uh-huh.
0: Because my older son, he's 17, loves rap music.
1: Oh, he's locked in.
0: Way dialed in. Loves rap music. And I took him and his friends, dropped them off at Rolling Loud all of last weekend in Orlando, while me and my younger son, we went to WWE. So that was my weekend last weekend. But anyway, like, he loves Playboi Carti, and Ken Carson was there, and a bunch of other people. I can't list them all to you, all right? I don't have time for that. But a couple of nights ago, right, Drake released not a new album, a new three albums dropped a couple nights ago, which is always weird to me, David, because this now I know that, like, we knew that Drake was coming out with a new album. We didn't know they'd come out with three new albums, but this is very much what happens now, right? Where just all of a sudden, one night, an artist, and I think Taylor Swift has done this, where just an artist will drop new music, which I'm never going to get used to that, because when I'm growing up and I'm listening to rock music, what have you, there was a date that the album was coming out in a couple months from now, and I'm counting down the days to when that album's coming out. You get a single that's coming out here on the radio this week, and then another single that's coming out this week, and then eventually the album comes out. But, like, this is how these artists do it now, right, where they just drop an album at midnight.
1: That's the Beyonce effect. Beyonce started it, dropping her self-titled album about 10 years ago, out of nowhere, out the blue. And people started to follow. But Drake let people know. He had a release date for this album. Everybody knew it was coming out on May 15th at midnight. We were all ready for it. Nobody knew it was it was three albums. Nobody knew that. Now, the speculation is that Drake was trying to get out of his record deal, so he dropped three albums, so he's fulfilled his obligations.
0: Oh, because he's probably signed to a certain number of records.
1: Certain number of records. That's the speculation. That's what everybody believes. I'll tell you this. It's too many songs. I can't do that. I can't do it. I can't listen to it. I'm not going to listen to the whole thing. I'm not going to listen to three albums of Drake. I can't.
0: How much have you listened to so far?
1: So Iceman is the song, is the album that was, like, going to be the main one. That's the main album that he was dropping. I listened to that. Even that, Zaz, it's like an hour and 15 minutes. It's a lot of album.
0: That's a lot. Usually you would figure an album be, like, close to 50 minutes.
1: Yeah, maybe. Right? It's a lot of album. So I took it to the gym while I was banging and clanging yesterday morning. Listened to it.
0: And do you like Drake anyway? Because I know you were very much Team Kendrick Lamar.
1: So Drake is really not. It's not really the same. I was a big Drake fan. Not a big Drake fan anymore. He's broken some codes, some rap codes that I just can't get over. Right. So a lot of the album, Zaz, is a guy coming to terms with the fact that he got his tuchus whooped by one.
0: Is that right?
1: Yeah. He's just kind of trying to, like, cope a little bit, come up with kind of excuses, explain himself a little bit. But he's trying. He's trying to make good music. Like, he's trying for the first time. Like, usually Drake is just, he is kind of just immediate pop stardom. Drake just goes out there. Anytime you roll out a song, he's going to make it a chart topper. Now he's trying to, like, kind of make some good music. It's fine. Don't think I'll
0: go. So there are no chart toppers on this Iceman.
1: I'm sure he's going to break every record. It's 43 Drake songs. I'm sure, like, 20 of it is, like, the top 20 is going to be Drake. Like, it's probably going to be
0: some. But it's not what it was.
1: Not the same. For me. What is the oldest Zaz Jr. think of this?
0: Oh, I don't. I mean, he's at work right now.
1: Okay, okay.
0: I didn't see him very much yesterday.
1: I know. Usually,
0: I don't think he's a Drake guy.
1: He's not a Drake guy. Yeah. The thing is, I don't know what the Drake fan base really is anymore. Like, that's the thing. Kendrick Lamar is so kind of like the. It's kind of like when you have like when you, like it's kind of like you remember with Elijah Wan and David Robinson. Oh. It's like 95. Where it's like you put them against each other. And Elijah Wan is kind of like we can't put these guys in the same sense anymore. You know, like David Robinson's great in his own right, but there's a clear difference.
0: This album's going to be enormous, though, right?
1: It's going to be huge because it's 43
0: songs.
1: So if it's huge,
0: if it's going to be enormous, it's going to sell and it's going to top charts.
1: Yeah.
0: Then does it actually mean that Kendrick Lamar beat him? Drake is completely recovered.
1: Yeah, he's not completely recovered because the stink is still on. The stink of the loss is still there. Like you can feel.
0: Still got that stank.
1: Still got the stank from the loss. You know, it's like you know, LeBron won a championship. We still talk about 2011. You know, like you're still going to talk about it. Like that, I just think that the stank is always going to be, and we're always going to know that Kendrick Lamar very thoroughly. So, for instance, one of the things that Kendrick Lamar on Not Like Us said about Drake was, "Hey, you run to Atlanta, and you get these artists whenever you want to be popular, right?" So Drake has a song called Ran to Atlanta where he does a song of Future. So it's kind of like tongue in cheek about his own, like, but it's still in a way that you're trying to act like you're a good sport. But we know it hurts. We know it's like the meme with the crying mask over the guy. It's like we know you're in pain right now, Drake.
0: Does Drake mention anyone else? Like, does he take any shots at anybody else that you've heard so far?
1: Nonstop. Oh, he takes shots at LeBron, Zaz. He's dissing LeBron. Dissing LeBron. Which I need a ruling on this.
0: Wasn't LeBron like dancing on stage with Kendrick Lamar? Is that why?
1: LeBron was dancing at the concert to Kendrick Lamar. Drake got upset. He got so upset. You hear about the tattoo? You know about the tattoo, right?
0: No, tell me. No.
1: He got so upset, Zaz, that he covered up his LeBron tattoo.
0: Drake had a LeBron tattoo.
1: He had a LeBron tattoo and got so mad that he covered it up with the SGA tattoo. I feel like you cannot
0: cover it up with an SGA tattoo.
1: You cannot diss a guy that you have a tattoo that you have or had a tattoo of. You just can't. I just think you can't.
0: What do you think about having a tattoo of another guy on you? That's something. That's interesting.
1: I don't. You know, if there's love there, I don't love anybody that much, Zaz, to get them tattooed on me. I don't have that like, you know, even besties. Like besties, I'm not getting a bestie tattooed.
0: Yeah, I wouldn't put my best friend's face on my body.
1: Wouldn't put a best friend's tattoo on you. Because LeBron is very much alive and well. Like, it's not like, you know, RIP
0: like
1: to the homies. Right. It's just like he's still actively alive. And now you had a falling out and you cover the tattoo and you want to insult LeBron. You can't insult the guy that you had a tattoo of. You just can't.
0: Now, this is your opinion of the Drake album. Do you find that others are having this opinion as well? Or do some people think it's incredible?
1: So, I mean, the Drake fans think it's incredible. And, you know, they were all mad at me because I was like, I'm kind of bored here. And they were in the mentions and wearing their OVO thing. L.A. Times said it was a Temu album.
0: Oh, that's very big insult, right?
1: Very big insult. So there's a lot of, like, I'm not, because the one album is like rap, Iceman. Then there's R&B. And then there's like an oomph album. So like, I'm not going to
0: like EDM?
1: Like sort of just like international, just oomph type of stuff that Drake has been dabbling in. It's not, I don't want it.
0: All right, there you go. I feel like I'm up to speed now.
1: You're up to speed on it, right? Like you can bump the right around with it. Bump the Drake. Tell the boys, hey, I'm listening to Drake. What do you guys think? And have a little play Iceman. Tell them what you guys think about Iceman.
0: I'm gonna ask my younger one too, because my younger one likes rap music, not the way the older one does. The older one is obsessed. But I'm gonna ask the younger one too. Maybe he's listening to some of Drake.
1: Now Drake does do one thing that is very vastly important that puts him ahead of Kendrick Lamar, in my opinion, on this one aspect. He mentions Davidson. He mentioned Davidson. He gives Davidson a shout out. So that's a very, very important aspect of Drake.
0: Now, did I get tricked by the internet? Because that happens sometimes. Nobody's perfect. Did I get tricked by the internet? Does Drake mention Danhausen?
1: No, I don't think he mentions Danhausen. There was all these things. There was one that said Drake mentioned Roman Reigns. There was one that said he mentioned Danhausen. I don't think he mentioned Danhausen. But I think he got cursed by Danhausen when Kendrick Lamar came out.
0: Which will be more likely, mentioning Roman Reigns or mentioning Danhausen?
1: Oh, Danhausen feels like a Drake thing.
0: I think so. Danhausen's super hot right now. Very over. All right. Coming up next, we'll get to some of your phone calls you guys want to get in. Plus, do we now officially have a new face of the league? Game Day on ESPN Radio and the ESPN app.
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4: 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The frustration is written on Scottie Scheffler's face. If he could make some putts today, he'd be leading by multiple shots. The number one player in the world and defending PGA champion sits at 2 under, just 2 back, but he's had a number of misses inside 10 feet, including one from 9 feet at 16 that left him gazing out in disbelief. Scheffler is now at 18. He is in the fairway bunker on the right, getting ready to hit his second shot. There is a 7-way tie for the lead at 4 under. Yes, 7 players. Alex Smalley and Maverick McNealy, the overnight co-leaders, are back to that number at 4 under with birdies at 13. Still a lot of golf left for the final group today. Also at 4 under, Matty Schmidt, Nick Taylor, John Rahm, Aaron Rye, and Ludvig Åberg, all in the clubhouse. I'm Ted Emmerich, Westwood One Sports.
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13: I'm Dave Mager. Preakness Stakes coming up. Taj Mahal and Incredibolt are the favorites at 5-1. It will be quite a Sunday at the PGA Championship because no one can separate. A 7-way tie for the lead. John Rahm, Ludvig Åberg, Matty Schmidt, Nick Taylor, Aaron Rye, Alex Smalley, and Maverick McNealy all at 4-under. Rory McIlroy and Xander Schauffele at 3-under, one shot back. Scottie Scheffler at 2-under. Baseball. Alec Burleson drove in 2 as St. Louis beat KC 4-2. The first Major League home run for Yohendrick Pinyango of the Blue Jays. He came in the 7th inning and tied the Tigers at 1. Then 10th inning, Toronto's Dalton Varsho drives in the phantom runner.
14: Varsho sends a line drive up the middle. Guerrero to 3rd. He's going to be waved home. The throw from Vierling is cut off, and the Blue Jays take the lead.
13: And beat Detroit 2-1, the call by Tom Hart on ESPN Radio. Phillies leading Pittsburgh 5-0 in the 6th. Tampa Bay 1, Miami 0 in the 6th with Nick Martinez on the mound for the Rays. NBA Game 7 set for tomorrow night, Cleveland at Detroit. 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NHL Playoffs Game 6, Buffalo at Montreal. Canadiens can clinch. They've got 19 goals in the last four games. Alex Lyon in net for the Sabres tonight. 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

0: It's another busy weekend around the world of sports, and this is Game Day. Game Day.
1: Champagne in transition. Catches wing left, throws it into Wemby, and he dunks it with two hands. Timeout, Chris Finch. Largest lead now for San Antonio, up 30, and they're starting to head into the night here in Minneapolis.
2: And that may be the one that makes Chris Finch just wave the white flag.
3: Yeah, it was. Spurs go on to win 139-109. They do it in Minnesota, and they advance to the Western Conference Finals. This is Game Day on ESPN Radio. I'm Jonathan Zaslow alongside David Dennis Jr. Pretty incredible for the Spurs. Like, I know the goal is to win a championship for San Antonio. They're certainly a championship contender. And I would say for a team that had not been to the postseason in 7 years, that when you make your return to the postseason and you get at least to the conference finals, and of course, if they don't get past the conference finals, it'll be because they lost to the defending champs. Again, I know the goal is to win a championship for San Antonio. They're good enough to win a championship, but this season is a home run already for the San Antonio Spurs. You got a problem with me saying that?
4: No, I think it is a home run because unlike other teams, so I think overall in the NBA, I think the NBA is a windowless league. And the fact that it's not built in a way to be like, we have a 3-year window, 4-year window, because you just never know what's going to happen, right? You may think you have a window. All of a sudden, Kevin Durant goes to Golden State and everybody's window is shut, right? Like, so, or Giannis may go to somebody. Like the league changes so often that you don't have a window that you think you will have. The exception is OKC and San Antonio. Like, OKC and San Antonio can look at this year, whether they win or lose, and say, we're set up well for the next few years. Like, on the opposite side, I think, like, a team like Detroit, and they were kind of slow to make a big move at the trade deadline with the belief, hey, we're young, we can work, try to see what we can do for the next couple of years. That's not going to work. I don't see a world where Detroit's beating San Antonio or OKC anytime in the next 2 or 3 years. But so for San Antonio, I think that works out for them where they could say, hey, we're building something. We can win a couple championships in the next few years.
3: Yeah, usually it doesn't go this route where you return to the playoffs. Like I said, 7 years without play, or 6 years without playoffs. 7 years later, you're back in, and you're already in the conference finals. You're certainly a championship contender. There was one play last night, David, where Wembanyama, like he leaked out ahead of the break, and the fast break pass to him caught him underneath the basket, and his momentum took him to where he was. He got fouled, and the momentum took him to where he was falling out of bounds. He was behind the basket, but because his arms are so long, he was able to reach back and lay the ball in, as the rest of his body is so far behind the backboard. I'd never seen anything like that. Like, I don't know if I'm describing the play properly here for you, but that's why I believe that this Spurs team is going to win the whole thing, because, I'm not telling you anything you don't know. We've never seen anything like Wembanyama before, and it was stuff like that that you've never seen before, that he's able to complete plays like that. So if we're talking about, like, face of the league stuff,

0: conversation around him, especially on the broadcast. I think it was Peacock, maybe. I think it was NBC. Mm. I found the conversation around his, you know,
1: wasn't he, if it was ESPN, it would have been flawless commentary. If you would have had anything wrong with it.
0: I just wouldn't have brought it up. Yeah. I found the conversation. I thought it was weird. Like it was
1: okay.
0: There
1: yeah.
0: was okay. It was as if he was this returning hero. When no, like he was not wronged in any sense. He wasn't the victim. He was the perpetrator. He did the bad thing, and obviously the home crowd is going to love him. Mm-hmm. And he started off the game incredible. He had 16 points in the first quarter. He was amazing. But it was just weird. It felt like he was being treated as this returning hero. It's like, no, he did a really dirty thing. You know, I thought it was weird. But maybe that's the answer to the question here, right? Because maybe that's because he is now officially arrived as the face of this league, that, you know what, he could do no wrong. Maybe that's what that was.
1: That's part of it. He can do no wrong. And I think like when you compare, like I know the comparison between him and Luka came up. Like if Luka got suspended, but like Luka would get suspended for being annoying. Like really, you know, like Luka would. But also, it doesn't really matter, because I think if Wemby. The suspension, we would judge the suspension based on what happened next, I think, right? If Wemby comes out in game five, he looks a little timid, looks a little shaken, the team is kind of in disarray, and they end up losing game five, then I think there would be a whole different way that we talk about him than and talk about that elbow. We'd be like, man, he derailed this team. They should be winning this series. They're losing because of him not having the experience. But the fact he came out and had 18 points in the first quarter, was blocking shots. They didn't lose another game. Basically a no harm, no foul type of situation. I think it's fine that we're just saying this dude lost his temper, elbowed a dude, and went out and started whooping up on folks. Like, I think it's fine. I think it's fine to do that. And I think it's also fine to say that he did overcome his, like, youthful, you know, inexperience and losing his temper. Like, he did. It's not like Draymond or somebody where this is the fifth time they've done this. Like, nobody looked at Draymond in game seven of the finals and said, man, he overcame that suspension. No, because he got suspended for being a doofus 10 times during the course of that playoffs. That's not what happened with Wemby. I'm fine with it.
0: Also, you know, you mentioned a guy like Luka Doncic, and when you talk about, you know, the top guy and face of the league and that kind of deal, the way Luka plays, and certainly his behavior, it's really his behavior, not the way he plays. Luka's behavior is a massive turnoff.
1: Yes.
0: Huge, huge turnoff. It's every game, and it's almost the entire game. With Wembanyama, you watch him run around out there, I don't know what there is that anyone would object to. Like, I don't know what we're watching there. It's like, I don't like how he does this, or I don't like how he does that.
1: Oh,
0: everything
1: coming
0: about his game is exciting to watch, and it feels like something we haven't seen before. Like, he is a and you know, Shaq talked about this, right? I think it was last week and a half ago, maybe, on Inside the NBA, where Shaq talked about him being the first ever perfect big man, which I thought was a really strange thing for Shaq to say, actually, because if you want to say he's a perfect basketball player, that made more sense to me than calling him a perfect big man from Shaq, because Shaq is the... He wants you to play that powerful style. He wants back to the basket. He wants you to exert your force. And that's not Wembanyama. So that's why I was surprised that Shaq actually said he's a perfect big man. He doesn't play like the kind of big man that Shaq would tout. That's why I would have thought more like perfect basketball player. But Shaq also capped it off with, like, he's a pleasure to watch. And I think that's probably the best way to put it. He's a pleasure to watch.
1: For now. For now. Because we're going to find some reason to hate Wemby.
0: Like, were we saying that kind of stuff about Shea a year or two ago?
1: Yeah, like Shea, I mean, I don't think we were gushing over Shea in the way that we are for Wemby, but the hate for Shea has been a little overblown, I think, right? Like, the foul merchant stuff, it's part ref, part him, but, like, the dude should still be a guy that we are entertaining, and people are discrediting him. But this is what we do. This is what we societally do. When you get to that second ring and it feels like you're unstoppable, like, everybody hated, like, not everybody, but there was a lot of backlash to Stephen Curry after they won 73 about how he was cocky, he was shooting three, but it was like, oh, he's too small, he can't beat the guys, the 3-1 memes. Everybody hated the Warriors when they blew the 3-1 lead, and then especially when they got Kevin Durant. Like, there's always a reason to hate somebody. So when Wembanyama wins his first championship and is Defensive Player of the Year over Defensive Player of the Year, MVPs, championship, we're gonna find a reason to hate Wemby. We're gonna, is it too boring?

0: Do we need to, you know, like, whatever we're going to do, we're going to find a reason to be annoyed by this dude. Mark my words. Nobody in sports stays beloved, especially once they start winning.
1: You're probably right. You're probably right that we're going to get tired over him winning Defensive Player of the Year every year. We're going to get tired of what will eventually be multiple MVPs, mm-hmm. and we're going to get tired of what could wind up being multiple championships. Because I do think that, you know, 2 years ago when the Thunder were starting to become like the next big team, we were gushing over Shai Gilgeous-Alexander. Not the way we are Victor Wembanyama, but we were gushing over him. Heck, there was a time we were gushing over Luka. And I just told you about all the, you know, how his behavior is not fun to watch. So we'll find reasons to not enjoy Wembanyama anymore, but just, man, like right now, it doesn't feel that way. Odds are, history tells us, we will find things to not like about him. But right now, he is a pleasure to watch out there.
0: Yeah, right now, he's cool. He's like, Victor Wembanyama is cool. And I think the similarity with Shaq is this. Not since Shaq have we just seen a really cool big man. You know, like big dudes, it's hard for the NBA to kind of market big guys. They're not as exciting.
1: No one can relate to a big guy.
0: No one can relate to him. The shoes don't sell well. Shaq had this sort of personality and all the other stuff about him that made him really cool. Victor Wembanyama is cool because he does things we've never seen before, and he is ultra competitive. Like, we are going to love, we actually already love, but we're going to love even more his just deep-seated hatred of Chet Holmgren. Like, to watch that for seven games is going to
1: be
0: like,
1: fun.
0: He is Shaq in the big man thing, but I think he also has a lot of Kobe in him. In the, I'm going to be as competitive as everybody else. I'm going to make the All-Star game competitive. I think he has that in his spirit as well.
1: I'm so competitive that I'm going to cheat with Chris Paul in the skills competition to win that.
0: Yes, right. Right. Like, that's the kind of Wemby. The guy cried after a regular season game where he, where they came back from whatever amount of points against the Clippers. Like, that is the type of passion that the dude has for the game.
1: All right, we want to hear from you out there. 888-SAY-ESPN, 888-729-3776. We now know the Western Conference Finals. It is set. Spurs, Thunder. Do the Spurs have a chance? Plus, is the Western Conference Finals actually the NBA Finals? 888-SAY-ESPN, 888-729-3776. 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
4: 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Good to have you aboard. He's David Dennis Jr. I'm Jonathan Zaslow. We're taking you up until the top of the hour, and then I'm counting down the minutes. 8 p.m. Eastern time tonight on ABC. We got the hockey, David. We got the Sabres and the Canadiens. I'm very, very into that. I got to catch up on my stories as well. I didn't finish WWE SmackDown last night. You watched SmackDown last night?
5: Did not watch SmackDown last night, but I saw Jade Cargill and Charlotte gearing up.
4: Oh, okay. I didn't know that. Okay.
5: Getting a little spicy. SummerSlam, bring it on. Jade Cargill, who sat next to, we did a first take segment today. Ripped. Big. That's a solid.
4: She looks like a million bucks, man. Yeah. She's incredible.
5: Yeah. She lost the belt the next day. It wasn't on me. Don't blame it on me. It wasn't the Dave Dennis curse. But she went out there and
4: she was a basketball player. She played basketball in college.
5: Played basketball. Right? Played basketball. So she's great. She's really and the nicest person. Just I know she's mean on TV, but that really the nicest person.
4: So, and then tomorrow we got a game seven. The NBA's conference semifinals have given us one game seven, two sweeps, a game six, which ended last night with the Spurs beating the Wolves, and a game seven tomorrow, Cavaliers Pistons, 8 p.m. Eastern. And you could hear that right here on ESPN Radio. We do want to take your calls here. Is the Western Conference final actually the NBA Finals? 888-SAY-ESPN, 888-729-3776. I do wonder if we'll ever. I don't think we will, but, you know, back in the day, Eastern Conference playoffs, Western Conference playoffs, it's like when the NBA Finals used to be the 2-3-2 format, right, David? Mm-hmm. The reason that they did that, and it eventually became antiquated and outdated because travel is just so much easier now. Like, 2-3-2 was because, all right, if you get a team that's all the way on the East Coast, like maybe New York, and a team that's all the way on the West Coast, like maybe L.A. I actually should have used Boston as the example because that makes more sense. To fly back and forth several times, it's very taxing. So we're going to do two games here and then three here. And then two here. But just the travel is so easy and convenient for these teams now that it really doesn't make sense anymore. And so I bring this up because I wonder if we'll ever get to a place where we just seed 1 through 16. Like maybe you do, all right, you have top eight in the Eastern Conference. Not a whole league 1 through 16, but top eight Eastern Conference make the playoffs. Top eight Western Conference make the playoffs. And then you seed those 16 teams based on their records, so we would get to a place where, you know, Thunder Spurs, instead of being the Western Conference final, would actually be the NBA final.
5: I know that that's been something people discuss. I don't think that the NBA would ever do it because I think, like, you – so, say, for instance, the biggest ratings rivalry, of course, LeBron-Steph, right, Warriors-Cavs, there was a chance – that say Warriors or the one seed Cavs or they could have met before the finals, right? And so some of the things that you dictate your moves are about the conferences, right? So like LeBron doesn't necessarily want to go to the Western Conference while the Warriors and KD are there. You want to stay in the East so that you can meet. And for Adam Silver, I think you want that. It becomes more predictable, right? So now you have a situation where sure, the Thunder and Spurs may be what a lot of people consider the finals. I'm not too convinced. I'm not all the way convinced about that. But you still would have whoever wins is going to Madison Square Garden more than likely, right? Which one do you think Adam Silver wants? Like a competitive Spurs Thunder? Or do you want the New York Knicks in the finals? So I think there's a value with having an Eastern Conference from that perspective where it's like, hey, the new Knicks may get swept, Knicks may lose in five, but we're getting two at least games in Madison Square Garden that I think would be a big deal.
4: Yeah, I think you're spot on. I think this is actually the dream scenario where you have this incredible series, most likely, with the Western Conference in Oklahoma City and San Antonio. And whoever wins, take it as disrespect if you want. I don't even care. The Knicks are going to win in the East, all right?
6: Right.
4: And so you get this series, which is likely going to feature the NBA champion in the Western Finals, but then in the NBA Finals, you're getting New York.
6: Yeah.
4: New York is involved, and Madison Square Garden is involved. For the first time, they're in the NBA Finals since 1999, and of course, they haven't won since, what, 73, I think it is?
6: Yeah.
4: So I think this is actually the dream scenario. Let's hear from Victor Wembanyama on his confidence level going into the Western Conference Final.
1: Of course, we're confident, but we need to keep the right confidence level. Right now, I'm not even thinking about it. I'm just thinking about recovering. I'm thinking about getting this press conference over with. And we're gonna see about it in the next couple of days. But it's going to be the same as usual. Prepare, take care of everybody, scout, watch the film, practice.
4: Game one, Spurs and Thunder, is from Oklahoma City on Monday night. And then I have to imagine, because it's game seven, like that's what happens when you get to game seven. You don't get a lot of time to recover. Game seven tomorrow, Detroit and Cleveland. I would have to imagine game one in a game one Knicks and Pistons. So it would either be Cleveland at New York or New York at Detroit. I have to imagine it'll be Tuesday, right?
5: Yeah, well, I thought, no, both of them, New York's the higher seed for both of these, right? I think New York's higher
4: seed. Oh, no, Detroit was the one seed.
5: Sorry, Detroit. Yeah, you mentioned, sorry. So New York would be...
4: It's got to start Tuesday, right?
5: Yeah, it's got to start Tuesday. I always think of the Knicks have been resting so long, I forget that they're not the top of the East. Like, that is how they feel.
4: Like
5: they feel
4: are.
5: The top of the East. Yeah. So, just a couple days after that, New York's will be rested. It feels like that. Hopefully OG is back and all that stuff.
4: Let's go out to California. Let's hear from Ted. Ted, you're on game day on ESPN Radio. Go ahead, Ted.
7: Hey, guys. Thanks for the show. Great show. I was calling because, first of all, Western Conference Finals are the finals, no doubt. But I was calling about Shaq and Wemby. You know, I definitely remember recently when Shaq was saying on a couple different shows, you know, giving Wemby big flowers and saying the perfect big man. And I also remember how last year and maybe the year before that, Shaq was arguing with Chuck and Kenny saying that Wemby is not all that. And Shaq kept saying, my man, Bull Bull. You know, he was like propping up Bull Bull as being better than Wemby, at which point me, Shaq, and Kenny were all like.
4: You're right. I remember, Ted. He loved Bull Bull. Shaq was wrong. All right.
6: Yeah.
4: He was doing the whole Bull Bull can do everything that Wemby does also. I'm sorry, we were limited on time there, Ted, but I do remember what you're referring to there. It does feel, though, like the Western Conference Final is the NBA Final. So coming up next, we'll talk to someone who's all over that series. We'll help us preview it, which starts on Monday night. 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
6: Westwood One Sports presents this special report on the 108th PGA Championship, sponsored by Century, business insurance that specializes in you. It wouldn't have been surprising to see Alex Smalley fade away this weekend at Aronimink. Yes, a 36-hole co-leader, but at 29 years old, he's never won a golf tournament as a pro. Smalley started today with three bogeys in the first four holes, but Smalley kept his head.
12: Alex, back up the hill. Not much in this putt. It's one you can really hit, be aggressive with. Looks good, and it is good. Wow. How about this little run on the back nine for Alex Smalley? A birdie at the tough 15th. He is now five under, headed to 16.
6: Dennis Paulson, the call. Smalley breaking away from a pack of players that were tied for the lead. Now at four under, one back. John Rahm, Ludvig Åberg, Matty Schmid, Nick Taylor, and Aaron Rye. Scotty Scheffler bogeys the 18th. He is one under, four back. I'm Ted Emmerich, Westwood One Sports.
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17: I'm Dave Mager. Freak mistakes coming up. Taj Mahal now the solo favorite at 9-2. Incredibolt is at 5-1. American Alex Smalley, the leader at the PGA, a birdie putt moments ago on 16 gives him a two-shot lead. Smalley now at 6-under. Second place is six-way tie featuring John Rahm and Ludvig Åberg. NHL playoffs, the Montreal Canadiens can partially credit their power play for their 3-2 series lead over Buffalo.
18: Here's Slavkovsky up front. They score! Nick Suzuki, power play goal. And the Montreal Canadiens get a couple of quick strikes late in the second period to go in front 5-3.
17: That was in the Game 5 win. The call on TSN 690. Five power play goals in the last three games. Alex Lyon in net tonight for the Sabres. With the win tonight, Montreal would play Carolina in the Eastern Finals. It's on ABC, 8 p.m. Eastern Time. NBA Game 7 set for tomorrow night, Cleveland at Detroit. It's on ESPN Radio. Baseball, St. Louis gets two RBIs from Alec Burleson in a 4-2 win over KC.
19: Burleson hits it the other way, a base hit. Coming around third base is when the throw to the plate is offline. The throw goes to third and down the left field line. Ivan Herrera could not get up to come on home.
17: John Rooney, KMOX. Philadelphia leading Pittsburgh 6-0 in the ninth. Kyle Schwarber, RBI double. Miami, Tampa Bay tied at one in the eighth. The Red Sox place Trevor Story on the 10-day injured list. Sports hernia, Story batting 206.
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4: So before we get back to the basketball, this is Game Day on ESPN Radio. He's David Dennis Jr. I'm Jonathan Zaslow. We are presented by Progressive Insurance. The NFL schedules came out a couple of nights ago. Now, I couldn't be less interested because we know who everybody's going to play. We know which games are home and away.
5: Yeah.
4: But you're a Saints fan, David. So you looked at the schedule. Did you love it? Were you way into it?
5: No, not really. We know we're playing. Saints have the second easiest schedule. I got to see when they're playing the Falcons, when they'll be in town. I do know that the 20th anniversary of the Dome game, the Katrina game with Atlanta, they're running it back with the Falcons. That'd be fun in the Dome.
4: Okay, you know what? Put a pin in that, because I'm glad you brought that up, because I wanted to ask you about an anecdote about that that I saw recently, okay? But let's bring aboard Michael C. Wright, ESPN NBA writer, joining us here, game day on ESPN Radio. Michael, thanks for your time. So Spurs and Thunder is going to get going on Monday night, 8:30 p.m. Eastern time. Game one of that series tips off. Are we watching actually game one of the finals?
0: No, because that's not the finals. It's the Western Conference Finals. I mean, and the shame of it is that, like, say the Spurs are good enough to beat Oklahoma City, New York is a really tough matchup for the Spurs. Like, they really had a lot of trouble dealing with the Knicks. So either way it goes, I mean, I wouldn't call this the finals. It's Eastern Conference versus Western Conference. Let's be logical here.
5: Michael, I think asking his ass to be logical is a little. You have not been listening to
4: some logic to,
5: the guy on the show. So you got to set your expectations here if you're going to be dealing with us for the next little bit of time. But in terms of this series, Spurs Thunder, like, Wemby has been so dominant. If we come back on, we come to the end of this series and say Wemby kind of struggled, he wasn't himself. What would the Thunder have to do to make that happen?
0: They can make him struggle. That's not the issue. Say you basically devote everything to shutting down Victor Wembanyama. If you do that, then those guards are going to beat you. Those wings are going to beat you, because you're leaning into his gravity. You know what I mean? Like, you're lured into the gravity part of it. And so if you try to shut him down, all those other guys can hurt you. So to me, if the San Antonio Spurs are unsuccessful, it's because they found a way to not only shut down Vic from a production standpoint, but also the gravity part of it, and that's stopping those guards. And you got three of them, man. It ain't just one or two, three. And you got those guys, Julian Champagne and Devin Vassell, that can knock down shots from the perimeter. So they can hit you from a lot of different ways. I mean, then we can go to the bench. You know, Keldon Johnson, he can hurt you. So they can hit you from so many different ways. With Oklahoma City is just as well equipped. So, you know, I wouldn't call this the NBA Finals, but maybe it's Rocky III, Clubber Lang, and Apollo Creed. I don't know.
4: Michael, as someone who's around the Spurs regularly, this being Wembanyama's only his third year in the league, best case scenario, what would you guess when the Spurs drafted Wembanyama? Could this have even been best-case scenario, that they would be a championship contender and in the Western Conference Finals in just his third year?
0: Well, absolutely not. They did not expect to be where they are right now. But at the same time, it was sort of a situation where, as the year went on, they sort of adjusted their expectations. You know, coming into it, like, they were really excited about Mitch Johnson, who had served sort of as Coach Pop's replacement in an interim basis. But the thing was, Mitch was just trying to get through the day every day last season. And he was still sort of running, you know, what kind of Pop's program. Well, they knew once he got in the offseason and just how competitive and some of the signs that those guys showed throughout that year when Pop had the stroke, they were like, okay, we got a chance. And then, you know, just sort of as the year's gone on, like, they're kicking people's butts. And they're like, oh, man, I guess we're better than we thought we were. And not only that, you see guys like Dylan Harper, a rookie, Carter Bryant, even Steph Castle. He was rookie of the year last year. But sort of progressively throughout the season, you kind of see their game growing. I mean, if we're being honest here, when you watch the game, sort of you see them diagnosing and figuring things out in real time. And they just didn't expect those guys to advance as fast as they did.
5: So, Michael, how when you look at somebody like Jalen Williams, J-Dub, who has been out all playoffs, not totally clear on his status, what does his availability do to change what each team's game plan is in this series?
0: I don't think it changes anything, because we also have to kind of take into account the fact that these teams have played five times. They played five times during the regular season, and the Spurs got the best of them. They went 4-1. And so they know what each other they know, you know, they both know each other very well. I mean, like, you look at even just the organizations. I mean, Sam Preston is a former Spurs guy. You know, there's a lot of crossover there. They have a lot of the same principles and things like that. So there aren't going to be any surprises here. I mean, I think the only surprise, and at least from my standpoint, is does Oklahoma City find a way to shut them down? Because I had, like, throughout the season, I did not see it, but also I kept thinking that, well, the Thunder are the defending champs. And they just get through the – like, you know how, like, when you come off a championship, a lot of teams are like, okay, the regular season is boring. Let's just get through the season, get to the playoffs, and get back out, you know, to the championship, the grandest stage. And I feel like some of that was going on with the Thunder. And then also you got the young Spurs coming up. Like, hey, we next. And so they are coming after the Thunder. So there's some of that, too. But now with really high stakes and, you know, both teams having basically everything to lose here, now what's that look like? And so, the Thunder have not lost a game yet in the playoffs. And the Spurs have had their share of adversity, whether you're talking about, you know, Vic kind of falling on his face in game two of the opening round, or you talk about the, you know, he got emotional and had the elbow Nas Reed. Like, they've had their share of adversity, and Oklahoma City really hasn't. They just been running through everybody. So it's an interesting situation here, and I'm excited to see kind of how it pans out.
4: Michael C. Wright, ESPN NBA writer, joining us here game day on ESPN Radio. Last night, 8 minutes to go in the fourth quarter, Chris Finch subs out everyone, pretty much waving the white flag, and Anthony Edwards goes and shakes hands with everybody during the timeout huddle, shakes hands with everybody on the Spurs, the coaches, the players. Had you ever seen anything like that?
0: No. And you go into the Spurs locker room, and everybody I talked to said they had never seen anything like that. It was like the equivalent of, like, a knight or something laying down his swords. And I don't know. I don't, like, is that a message to the Minnesota Timberwolves? Is that a message to A-Rod? Hey, give me some help? I don't know. But it was interesting. And, you know, like, if you want to get all nerdy and be all about sportsmanship and stuff like that, it was classy. So it was new, but it was refreshing at the same time for me. And, you know, like, I know there were points in the series where Ant, you're like, we're going to be just fine. You know, we'll be good. Like, he knew his knee was sort of improving, and he thought that the Spurs might have been figuring – I mean, the Timberwolves might have been figuring out the Spurs, and it just didn't happen. I mean, they had some big-time blowouts. I want to say the Spurs actually finished plus 97 in the series, which is nuts, to get beat by 100, basically. So, I don't know. I don't even know what to think of it, but, yeah, it was interesting to see.
5: What's the Spurs' sort of game plan for SGA right there? Is it just going to be Stephen Castle on him? How are you going to – how are they going to sort of slow him down a little bit? And what are they going to do about trying to stay out of foul trouble and keep him off the line?
0: They got three guards that can – that, like, legitimately, you have three guards that can guard him. And if those three can't, you have another guy, and Carter Bryant, a rookie, he's kind of a four-man, but he can kind of guard – you know, 1-4, actually 1-5. So they have plenty of options there. And the thing is that, like, if you go back to the regular season and you watch those games, like, part of the reason why the Spurs were able to win those games is because they just were relentless pressuring the ball. And I'm talking about full-court pressure. I'm talking about there were times where they were struggling to get the ball across half-court. And so I can see that happening. And basically, somebody else on the Oklahoma City Thunder is going to have to beat the Spurs. And I'm not going to sit here and say that's not possible because OKC is loaded, just like the Spurs are. That's what makes this thing, like, this interesting to see, like, just to kind of anticipate how it might unfold. And then, like, you look around on the other side, okay, how is OKC going to deal with those guards? Well, you do have Lou Dort. You do got A.J. Mitchell. You know, they got people. And so I think they match pretty well. And I think the only advantage, like just bona fide advantage that the Spurs have is they got 7'8", 9'10", 11'8" Albert Ali is. They got him. And so I think that's the only real advantage they have. But, hey, OKC has the experience. San Antonio really doesn't. I mean, and then they played Toronto, Minnesota. Pretty good team, but not what you would call the top tier of the West.
4: Michael C. Wright, ESPN NBA writer. Series gets going on Monday night. Game one from Oklahoma City. Thanks for giving us your time, Michael. Appreciate it.
0: All right, guys. Have a good one.
4: Think about this, David. In order for San Antonio to win the Western Conference, in order for San Antonio to get to the NBA Finals, they're going to have to beat the Thunder 8 times this year.
5: Yeah.
4: That's crazy, right?
5: Yeah, that is crazy. 8 times for a team that's lost, what do they have, 15 total losses?
4: That sounds right.
5: Right? You know, so 15 total losses?
4: 18 losses.
5: 18 losses. So, I don't know, I'm not, but math is wonky. So, overall, it'd be what? A third of their losses would be to one team.
4: Yes.
5: When especially we thought that the Thunder were going to win 75 games at one point this season. It's crazy.
4: Yeah, they beat them 4 out of 5 in the regular season. So in order for San Antonio to get to the NBA Finals this year, they have to beat the defending champs 8 times. That's something when you think of it that way.
5: Yeah.
4: Coming up next, we'll give you our predictions for Game 7 tomorrow night. This is Game Day on ESPN Radio and the ESPN app.
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8: They just have the ability to bounce back mentally.
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0: tonight. Game 7, you can hear right here, 8 p.m. Eastern time on ESPN Radio. As the Cavs, they blew it last night. This is game day on ESPN Radio, the ESPN app, and SiriusXM Channel 80. Like, David, I'm so angry if I'm a Cavs fan. So angry. I don't think it's realistic to say that this Cavs team, in order to win the series against the number one seed Detroit Pistons, you have to go on the road, win game 5, and go on the road to win game 7. Getting one of those games, okay. They did it in game 5. But now you got to also do it in game 7. You're asking for too much, in my opinion. So that's my very easy way of saying I think it's all Detroit tomorrow night.
1: I do. I agree. I think it is Detroit. I think we're adding to the immovable legacy of James Harden now. Like, there's no way around it. There's nothing. Like, if you have another series where you go down game 6 or game 7, this is locked. This is goes into when he gets inducted into the Hall of Fame, when he retires, we will say James Harden won MVP, one of the great scorers of all time, one of the great shooting guards of all time, could not get it done in game 6 or game 7 at
0: any
1: point.
0: Can't count on him in a big spot.
1: And can't count on him because he was part of that reason. Like, the thing about this that's so sad is that it is a top-down. Everybody in Cleveland played poorly at game 6. Nobody, and it wasn't even execution. It wasn't game plan. It wasn't just that they missed shots. They had no intensity. They weren't getting to loose balls. They were punked out there in a game that could have put you in position or could have put you in the conference finals in position to make the finals.
0: I could see tomorrow night being one of those games where you look at the box score at the end of the game and Harden took like 8 or 9 shots.
1: Mm-hmm, mm-hmm.
0: You know, like just not aggressive. Not aggressive whatsoever, because that has been his history in some of these spots where he's not aggressive. I could see it being one of those games. Is it also one of those games where, like last night, he has 8 turnovers, which, you know, all right, player's not in his prime anymore, so he's not a huge scorer, but there's no excuse for 8 turnovers. Like, that cannot ever be the case, no matter what point in your career you're at. And I think the frustrating part, likely if you're a Cavs fan, is, you know, we're talking here about James Harden and what he's going to do tomorrow, when the reality is it should be so much more important what Donovan Mitchell does tomorrow. Like, Mitchell, there's no reason that Mitchell shouldn't be the top guy, but the way that this Cavalier team plays, it does seem like James Harden is their number one option, and I don't think anyone was hoping that that was going to be the case.
1: Yeah, the fact that we're talking about James Harden this much is an indictment of Donovan Mitchell. Yeah. It's an indictment of Evan Mobley. Like, you got to remember last year, when there was talk about where does Giannis go, people in Cleveland were saying, I'm not trading Evan Mobley for Giannis straight up.
0: Right.
1: Because he has potential to be a great player. Defensive player of the year, he can really impact games. We have not talked about the Evan Mobley game yet in this round. I don't think we haven't really talked about the Evan Mobley game in the playoffs. Like, he hasn't been the best player in the team yet come playoff time. And there was an expectation that he would be that. Donovan Mitchell had an electric game 4, right? 39 points in the second half. Since then, has not been up to snuff of what you would expect for a guy like that. And so you have a team, top to bottom, your 3 best players not showing up. Jared Allen, who played great in Game 7 against Toronto, not showing up. You have your role players not executing. And you have a Detroit Pistons team that has just gotten through winning 3 games in a row with elimination. Now they can win 2 games in a row, and if this happens, heads are going to roll in Cleveland.
0: All right, so both you and I, we're on Detroit tomorrow to win game 7 at home, and then
1: not close.
0: And
1: I
0: then,
1: don't think it's going to be close.
0: I'm with you. And then they would host the Knicks game 1 of the Eastern Conference Finals on Tuesday night in Detroit. Now, I want to come back to an anecdote that I saw yesterday. I asked you a few minutes ago, you're a Saints fan that lives in Atlanta, and all you care about with the NFL schedule release a couple days ago is, when are the Saints coming to town? All right, when are the Saints going to be in Atlanta? And like, do you go to that game every year? You make sure you go?
1: Yeah, so my wife is a Falcons fan. So I go, and so we did a like a newlywed thing. So we each have Falcons and Saints jerseys, depending on who won the previous game. We go to the next game in the other person's jersey.
0: Oh, really?
1: Yeah, so Falcons won. So now we're going to go to this game in the Falcons jersey.
0: Okay, so, now, are you considering going to the Falcons at the Saints game this year, even though you live in Atlanta, because this is 20 years since they reopened the Dome after Katrina?
1: Yeah, that's going to be a big game. I'm going to try to make it out there and see. It's possible. We're already going to New Orleans. We got married in New Orleans, so our anniversary, our one-year anniversary is going to be in October. So I don't know if we can match those things up, but we'll see.
0: Okay, so I bring this up because I saw this anecdote a couple of days ago. Had you heard, is this true, had you heard before that 20 years ago when the NFL schedule was being made and we knew that they're going to reopen the Dome for the first time since Katrina, and this, for people who don't understand, Falcons and Saints is a very bitter rivalry.
1: Yes, yes.
0: Very bitter rivalry.
1: The biggest rivalry in sports that has never had any consequence.
0: Right, right. That the Falcons requested to the NFL not to be featured in that game, the return, which was a Monday Night Football game, return to the Dome to face the Saints, and that the NFL didn't care, and they scheduled anyway, and we all know what happened. It was the craziest crowd I've certainly ever seen watching an NFL game on television, and the Falcons had absolutely no chance. Had you heard that anecdote before, that the Falcons specifically requested not to play that game?
1: I did not hear that until recently. I saw it bubbling up when they were part of the thing, and you could say whatever you want to say. They were right. They were absolutely right to not want to be in that game. They had absolutely no shot. They were so much better than that Saints team, or they would have been. That Saints team had a good run, but they had a lot of, like, thought that was a team that they could beat, and they got smoked early with, of course, the block punt.
0: The Saints were beating anyone that came into that building that night. For David Dennis Jr., I'm Jonathan Zaslow. John Michaels, Andre Snelling's up next. This has been Game Day on ESPN Radio.
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4: 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Wrangler for the ride of life. Final pairing in the third round, now at 18 here at Arana Mink. Alex Smalley hoping to remain the outright leader heading into Sunday. Smalley in the fairway after taking less than driver. And he draws his iron to the proper shelf on the green. Has about 15 feet for birdie there to close out his round. Smalley was 3 over today through 8 holes with 4 bogeys before ripping off 5 birdies in the next 8 holes. He did have a bogey at 17, but looking to finish strong. A pile up at 4 under, 1 back, John Rahm, Ludvig Åberg, Matty Schmid, Nick Taylor, Aaron Rye, and Maverick McNealy, who is in that final group, and he missed the fairway right at 18. He's in the rough between 2 fairway bunkers. 6-time major champ Rory McIlroy at 3 under, 2 back. I'm Ted Emmerich, Westwood One Sports.
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14: I'm Chad Ryder. Third round of the PGA Championship just outside Philadelphia in a jam-packed leaderboard. American Alex Smalley has the lead at 6-under. Five golfers are just two shots back, including Jon Rahm. Rory McIlroy fired a 66 today, 4-under. He's three back of the lead. In the NHL, the Canadiens look to close out the Sabres in Game 6 of their second-round Stanley Cup playoff series tonight in Montreal. You can watch the game on ABC at 8 Eastern. Baseball, Rangers all-star shortstop Corey Seager out for tonight's game against the Astros with back spasms. And the Red Sox have played shortstop Trevor Story on the 10-day injury list with a sports hernia. He's batting .206 this season with three homers. On the scoreboard, it goes extras in Detroit.
15: Barcia sends a line drive up the middle. Guerrero to third. He's going to be waved home. The throw from Vierling is cut off, and the Blue Jays take the lead. First lead of the game for Toronto as Vlad Guerrero Jr. rumbles home from second on a Dalton Varsho single.
14: Tom Hart with a call on ESPN Radio, and the Blue Jays outlast the Tigers 2-1 in 10 innings on that Varsho RBI single. Rookie left fielder Yohendrick Panango, game-tying solo homer in the seventh for Toronto, his first major league home run. The Phillies blanked the Pirates 6-0 behind Christopher Sanchez. It was terrific. Complete game shutout with no walks, 13 strikeouts. He improves to 5-2. Bryce Harper with a three-run homer. Cardinals have now won three in a row. The Royals have dropped six straight. St. Louis doubles up Kansas City 4-2.
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0: It's another busy weekend around the world of sports. 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
1: It is the best two words in all of sports. 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I'm John Michaels. He is Andre Snellings, and we are 24 hours away from Game 7 between the Cavaliers and the Detroit Pistons, back in the Motor City as Detroit was able to come through and get home court advantage back. Dre, it's been a long time since we have worked together. I apologize if the voice is a little bit weak today. I was telling Nick before the show, I had three AAU games, which I'm a coach. Mm-hmm. I've got an 8 a.m. game tomorrow. So there's been a lot of screaming, a lot of yelling. It is NCAA live period. For anybody that knows that, we probably had 80 college scouts in the building. So I told my kids, let me be a maniac. You guys just go play basketball. But I hope all is well with you.
2: Absolutely. Yeah, you've been getting your Bobby Knight on. My best friend is a basketball coach out of Indiana. And they just went to Vegas for a tournament last week. So there's a lot of that going on right now. But, yeah, life is good. You know, I was just telling you off the air. I've got a second child that's going to be going to college down your way, heading down south to Atlanta. So, you know, outside of being broke for the next 5 years, because I have two kids in college, life is good.
1: Yeah, everything is good. Well, everything's good right now for Detroit and Cleveland. It is a winner-take-all game number 7, Sunday night, tomorrow night at 7 o'clock. Odds on DraftKings Sportsbook. Right now, Detroit is a 4.5-point favorite, over-under, sitting at 205.5. Interesting when you watch this series, because the first two games in Detroit, Detroit wins by 10. It felt like they were going to be in control. But they always say a series doesn't start until somebody gets a road win. So the series, in essence, didn't start until game number 5, when Cleveland goes on the road to get the win. And you go, okay, Cavaliers should be good here. They're going to take care in game 6, and then the Pistons come back and absolutely roll. Crazy to watch these two teams. It's almost like neither one of them wants to go face the New York Knicks.
2: Yeah, my dad used to have an expression him and my grandfather would use. He would say, can't nobody kill nothing, won't nothing die. Like, that's what it seems like in this series, because you're right. Like, through two games, it was like, okay, the Pistons have this. You were hearing all the announcers and analysts on the air talking about how are the Knicks going to match up with the Pistons in the next round. Then all of a sudden, they went to Cleveland, and Cleveland remembered, oh, yeah, we have more talent than this team. And they played like it, and then they win the next three games. And you're like, okay, maybe Cleveland is finally ready to be what they should be, because they should be better than they are. I don't know why they're not better than they are. They have talent in every position. They have everything that they need to be a legitimate championship contender, and they just haven't been that. And game 6 was the epitome of it. It seemed like Detroit just wanted it and said, you know what, we'll just go ahead and take it. And so if that's the energy of game 7, then we could get the Pistons and the Knicks getting ready for the conference finals.
1: Donovan Mitchell should be the superstar in this series. He goes for 18 in game 6, but just 6 for 20 from the floor. Afterwards, he talked about not worrying about his performance and moving on to game number 7.
3: Well, I can't dwell on it. You know what I mean? I missed shots tonight. Do I think some of them were tougher shots that I could have got better? Sure. But you can say that. I can say that about every game, right? So I'm not here to look at the fact that I missed shots. It's just the overall force and impact of the game. Tonight I missed shots. I've been making them most every game this series, and tonight I didn't. So I'm not worried about that. It's more so the everything else. Yeah, we missed an opportunity, but I can't do nothing. We can't do anything about it. We got to go out there and win on the road.
1: Look, I'm going to tell you, there's a guy that I don't worry about in the backcourt for Cleveland in game number 7 is Donovan Mitchell. There's a guy on the other part in the backcourt that I do worry about in game number 7. His name is James Harden.
2: Yeah, but you know what's funny is in game 6, Harden looked better than Mitchell.
1: Sure.
2: So when the Cavs traded for James Harden,

0: a great point guard and right. to keep the big men in the action, which he seemed to be able to do. As soon as he got there, Jared Allen started scoring 20, 25 points a game. Evan Mobley has, you know, shown consistent flashes of what he could be. And I just really felt like the Cavs are ready to take a step. They didn't play like it in the season. They haven't played like it for most of the playoffs. Now we're at put up or shut up time. It's like either you are a team that thinks you can win the championship and you're going to show it by winning and going on to face the Knicks, or else they're going to be another disappointed and possibly blown up team this offseason.
1: And that's something we'll talk about throughout the duration of the show. What could be next for Cleveland if this doesn't go well? More from Donovan Mitchell, press conference after game number 6, talked about not dwelling on this loss.
2: I mean, everything you want is on the other side of hard. Nothing good comes easy. You know what I mean? That's kind of how you have to look at it. We could sit here and dwell on this and carry that into Sunday. What's that going to do for us, right? So understand we have an opportunity. We missed it. Now we have another opportunity on Sunday, and that's the mindset.
1: And that's all it is. And they've already proven in game number 5 that they could go on the road in adverse conditions, down, getting it to overtime and win a game. They know they can win in Detroit. It's not like you're going to Madison Square Garden. It's not like you're going to Oklahoma City. It's not like you're going to San Antonio. No offense to Detroit. This isn't the Bad Boys. Good team. Really good team. But I think Cleveland's got the mettle where they're not going to be afraid in game 7.
0: You know, they shouldn't be. I don't know. I can't tell. Am I crazy? Because everything Mitchell has said in these 2 clips we've played is correct, right? You know, you have to be able to move on. You can't get stuck dwelling on the past. But am I crazy? I just feel like I want more. I wanted more from those answers, you know? Right. Like, I wanted to be able to feel it. Like, okay, yeah, I'm not going to dwell on it, but I let us down tonight. So, you know, I think back to, like, playoffs of old when I remember in the 2008 finals, In like game 5, it could have been a closeout, and Kevin Garnett missed 2 free throws late that ended up costing them the game, and Kobe and the Lakers won game 5 to get ready for game 6. They said, KG didn't sleep that night. Like, his right. interview was like, you know, I'm chewing glass. I can't right. believe I missed those free throws. And I mean, everybody is different, but I just kind of wanted more emotion from Donovan Mitchell. So I'm hoping that he's saving that for the court.
1: Well, emotion is going to be what goes on in Detroit, getting a chance to play in front of their home crowd. Their superstar, Cade Cunningham, said he's excited about Game 7.
3: It's going to be a lot of energy. It's going to be a madhouse in there. You know, the crowd is going to play as well. You know, they want to insert themselves in the game. I know that. So it's going to be a fun environment for us. And we're excited to get back to the crib.
1: And what happens in Game 7s, a lot of times it's guys that will step up and make plays that aren't supposed to. Mm-hmm. I think about closeout games where Shane Battier, and I go back to the Heatle, Shane Battier goes 6 for 6 from downtown. Mm-hmm. Or Mike Miller without a shoe hits like 7 threes. Who can that be for Detroit? You know, does it end up, is Duncan Robinson healthy enough to come in and make an impact? He hit 4 threes, obviously, in game number 6. He's the type of guy that can get red hot. And that's where playing in front of your home crowd, that's why you have a great regular season, so you can get a game 7 at home.
0: Definitely. And, I'm sorry, I keep laughing. To answer your question, I was thinking in the last game, it felt like Asar Thompson. Even though he wasn't right. shooting, he was just everywhere. He was getting every steal and every loose ball. But I'm laughing because I was listening to Cade Cunningham's voice, and I'm like, maybe I'm just getting old.
1: He sounds like LeBron.
0: No, he was saying things like, I'm so excited, but he said it like, I'm so excited.
1: Right.
0: It's going to be a really great game. And I'm like, maybe I'm old. I'm like, y'all put some emotion in your voice. Right. Like, what's going on here? Why are the young people so laid back?
1: They like to call it being nonchalant. I have to hear it with my AAU kids. Hey, Dad or Coach, I'm nonchalant. What does that even mean?
0: Like, right. Come
1: on. Why am I the most excited person on the floor? I was looking right now. Get in price on the secondary market. Get in price for Cavs and Pistons game 7. Lowest one I see is $257. You're sitting on the sun.
0: Yeah. Right. You're sitting on the sun right. with Wimby in front of you, so you can't even see around him.
1: Yeah, but it's going to be a wild, wild atmosphere. I know for Detroit, they're looking forward to this. For Cleveland, they're 7-2 all time in game 7s, including winning their last 5. How crazy is that for a franchise that hasn't really been great for the history of their franchise to win their last 5 game 7s?
0: I mean, they had this guy named LeBron James who was pretty good. And, you know, I don't know how many of the 5 featured Mr. LeBron.

0: LeBron, but I have to feel like he was involved in some of them.
1: Yeah, they had the best winning percentage in game sevens in NBA history with a minimum of three games. So we'll see how that plays out tomorrow. Coming up on Primetime, is this the most anticipated conference finals in the last 10 years? We'll talk about that next here on ESPN Radio and the ESPN app, Sirius XM, Channel 80.
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4: Boy, it is going to be an unbelievable Western Conference Finals. 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Spurs Thunder. Dre, I'm going to be real. You could have told me back in November this was going to be the Western Conference Finals, and I know the Nuggets were supposed to be a part of it. LeBron and Luka, maybe with the Lakers. This was the one I wanted. I wanted to see Victor Wembanyama. I wanted to see SGA. I wanted to see the defending champs going against a team that has no fear of them. And now, hopefully, we get seven games of basketball greatness.
5: Yeah, so see, here's the thing. Back in November, I didn't know the Spurs were going to be this good, right? Like, they got off to a solid start, but for me, it was really in, like, December, when they started playing the Thunder, that I started paying attention to them, because every time they played the Thunder, they beat them, and right. Nobody else was beating them. And so that was really when they started catching my eye. And, yeah, the Spurs have progressively gotten better throughout the season. And then once the playoffs started, they've done it again. They've progressively gotten better. I'm excited because I don't know if the Thunder can do anything with that Big Elliot. I really feel like the Spurs are in control going into this series.
4: We'll see how that all plays out. Spurs went 4-1 against the Thunder throughout the regular season. Wemby averaging 25 and 11.5 in the postseason. Shea averaging 31.1 points a game. The matchup becomes really tough, obviously, for the Thunder. The Thunder, normally when they play everybody, they're bigger than them. They've got such a huge front line. Shea can do whatever he wants. Obviously, Chet Holmgren really developing as he continues along. But when you have that alien that you just talked about in Wemby, and 7 foot whatever, 2, 3, 4, I'm not sure if he's 7'5". Now all of a sudden he's Andre the Giant. He's 7'8", or whatever he may be, or the Giant Gonzalez, as we go back to the old WCW days. He's an impossible cover. But then you have guys like Stephon Castle who step up in game 6 against Minnesota. Obviously you have De'Aaron Fox who could be a blur in the backcourt. This will be a fascinating matchup. And Oklahoma City, quite frankly, hasn't been tested at all in the postseason. So I wonder now with the level of competition maybe stepping up for them, is it going to be a tougher out and trying to knock San Antonio out of here?
5: Yeah. So you point out kind of the mismatch in the middle that normally is going the Thunder's way, but instead would go the Spurs' way because of Wembanyama. But I feel the same thing on the perimeter. I think the Thunder, a lot of times, they win with their first punch, right? Like, if you got a big boxing match, you're like, okay, you know dude's got a strong left hook, but, you know, if you can stop that, then does he have a counter? Does he have another way he can win? Well, the Thunder normally win with their perimeter guys. Like, their wing guys, they've got a bunch of dudes that are between 6'5 and 6'7. They can all shoot. They all defend like their hair is on fire. They're all physical.
4: Right.
5: And there's every game, pretty much, there's an avalanche period where those perimeter guys just take over the game. And you look up and they've run off a 15-2 run, and then the game's over. The Thunder's problem against the Spurs is they're looking in the mirror. Like, mm-hmm. The Spurs have those same level of guys on the perimeter. You mentioned Castle and De'Aaron Fox and, you know, my favorite player growing up was Ron Harper, so I was going to call him Ron Harper's son. Dylan Harper.
4: Dylan Harper,
5: you know, like Keldon Johnson, the sixth man of the year. Like, they've got the same, like, caliber, Devin Vassell. They've got shooters, they've got defenders, and in Castle, he's kind of built in a laboratory to defend Shai Gilgeous-Alexander, right? Like Shai can get his against anybody, but Castle is just as tall. He's actually stronger than him. He's just as quick, and he's a defensive-minded. That was his whole thing when he was winning championships at UConn, was what he does on defense. And so I just look at how the Spurs are built, and I feel like, you know what? I don't know if the Thunder really have what it takes to take this team out.
4: Wemby, in his press conference after the last game, talked about being confident getting ready for this Western Conference Finals.
1: Of course, we're confident, but we need to keep the right confidence level. Right now, I'm not even thinking about it. I'm just thinking about recovering. I'm thinking about getting this press conference over with, and we're gonna see about it in the next couple of days. But it's gonna be the same as usual. Prepare, take care of your body, scout, watch the film, practice.
4: Now, a big part of this is obviously what goes on with Jalen Williams. Is he going to be backed? I'm reading an article from about 3 days ago. They said, obviously, he's been sidelined since April 22nd with a grade one left hamstring. But they're talking about he is healthy entering the Western Conference Finals. You go back last year in the NBA Finals, Jalen Williams was a huge reason they were able to get things done. But how quickly can he get reintegrated into this if he's able to come back? Because you're going, to quote, fresh out the frying pan into the fire.
5: Yeah.
4: He's going to have to jump in and be ready.
5: Yeah. Yeah, he is. And I really hope that he is, because when Dub is out there, that's the Thunder at max strength, right?
4: Right.
5: And to be the man, you got to beat the man.
4: Woo!
5: Yeah, woo! Yeah. In Connecticut, there's a Ric Flair billboard on the highway right now.
4: Nice.
5: And I was driving down the street with my youngest daughter, and I just let out a woo, and I scared her. She actually jumped like, Daddy! I was like, I'm sorry, if you see Ric Flair, that's what you got to do.
4: Right.
5: But, you know, to be the man, you got to beat the man. I want to see the Spurs and the Thunder, everybody at full strength. Let's toss the ball up and let's see what happens. And for the Spurs to, I mean, I'm sorry, for the Thunder to be at full strength, they need Dub to be out there.
4: They do. Victor Wembanyama also talked about the feeling of advancing to these Western Conference Finals.
1: Oh, it's great. Shows that we already gained a little bit of experience from our short playoff time. Feel like we put ourselves in the best conditions. Simple as that.
4: Another guy that sounded so excited. He literally just said, it was great. What do you mean it's great? You're going to the Western Conference Finals, bro. Let's get a little bit of excitement. He is so crazy good.
5: Yeah.
4: You know, we always talk about we're never going to see another Michael Jordan. Then Kobe Bryant comes along. We're never going to see another Kobe Bryant. Then LeBron James comes along. We're definitely never going to see another LeBron James. Then Nikola Jokic comes along. Then, okay, nobody can top the Joker. And now we got this alien out there at 7 foot whatever, shooting threes, dunking on people, playing unbelievable defense. This is awesome. I can't wait to see this series.
5: Yeah, me too. I mean, and Wembanyama, I remember, so I go out to the Vegas Summer League most years and watch before the rookies, before they get to the NBA. And the first game for Wimby, Vegas was like shut down.
4: Right.
5: Like it was traffic. It was, you know, everything around the Thomas and Mack Center was just, and then they got in the game and it was kind of a letdown. Like, you know, he didn't have the greatest game. But even when he wasn't having a good game, I was still like, I don't know if I've ever seen anything like this before. I was trying to compare him to Ralph Sampson, you know, a guy from when I was growing up.
4: Oh, yeah.
5: Who was about 7'4" and a kind of perimeter as a jumper like that. But Wimby, he doesn't just have a jumper. He moves like a guard.
4: Right.
5: Like, I've seen that man Sham God, you know what I'm saying? off, you know, dribbling and crossing people up. And so I, because of that, that puts him in the category of, yeah, kind of like a LeBron, like a Giannis, like a, you know, we've just never physically seen humans that can play like this. And so for him to only be in year three and already he's this good, he honestly should be the MVP this year. He won't be, but he should be. And the team is this good. It's wow, the sky's the limit.
4: Well, speaking of the MVP, SGA talked about where the Thunder are undefeated in the playoffs. I don't think they're going faux, because they're not going to go. They're not sweeping the San Antonio Spurs. But he talked about being undefeated so far in the postseason.
1: Yeah, I mean, we've done our job so far. That's all it really means. We've gone out there, we've executed, we played at a high level, and we've been able to win 8 tough games against really good opponents. That's all it really means, and nothing's guaranteed. Like in the playoffs, no two games are the same, especially when you change opponents. So the challenges are all coming up, I guess you can say. Like everything that we've done so far is behind us. We still haven't reached our goal. We have 2 more series to win to reach our ultimate goal, and that's what we're focused on.
4: They always used to do the old sign down on the billboards that would have 16 numbers crossed out, and you'd X them out as you got through. It didn't say you had to win them all. You just need to win those 16 to get there. And for Oklahoma City, obviously the goal of going back-to-back, becoming dynasty-ish, because I'm going to tell you, you go back-to-back with the way that they've won and the way that they're set up for success with everything, this could be the start of a dynasty. Could this be the end, though, for the Cleveland Cavaliers as we know it? We'll find out next right here on ESPN Radio, the ESPN app.
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9: 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Alex Smalley could have packed it in with the start he had at his first weekend in contention at a major, three bogeys in the first four holes, but the 29-year-old from Rochester, New York, showed he's made of stronger material.
10: Just inside 13 feet. Once it started, down the hill, back into the hole, and he made it. What a closing birdie for our leader, Alex Smalley. Bounce back birdie. He's six under par headed to Sunday.
9: Dennis Paulson, the call. Smalley with a 2-under-68. He is two clear of the field. Two-time major champion John Rahm, Ludvig Åberg, Aaron Rye, Matty Schmidt, and Nick Taylor are all four under, two back. Rory McIlroy and Xander Schauffele are three under, three off the lead. Scotty Scheffler, world number one, minus one. I'm Ted Emmerich, Westwood One Sports.
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14: I'm Chad Ryder. The third round of the PGA Championship is complete, and American Alex Smalley has the lead at 6-under. He's never won a tournament in his 9 years on the tour, and this would be a major. He's two ahead in front of five others, including John Rahm and Ludvig Åberg. Rory McIlroy and Xander Schauffele are just three shots back. In horse racing, the second leg of the Triple Crown goes to Napoleon Solo, winning the 151st running of the Preakness. Napoleon Solo at 7-1 odds. Iron Honor finishes runner-up. NHL, the Sabres look to stay alive, force a Game 7. They take on the Canadiens in Game 6 tonight in Montreal. can watch it at the top of the hour on ABC. In the NBA, we have a decisive Game 7 of the East semifinals tomorrow night in Detroit between the Pistons and the Cavs to decide who will take on the Knicks in the East Finals. 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On the baseball scoreboard, the Guardians lead the Reds 2-1 in the fifth on a Brian Rocchio two-run single. Final scores, the Phillies get outstanding pitching and a three-run homer.
13: The 3-1. He swings and blasts it high and deep center field. Long gone Harper off the top of the batter's eye in dead center. Number 11 on the season for Harper, and what a start for the Phillies. It's 3-0, three batters into the ballgame.
14: 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Harper with that three-run shot. Christopher Sanchez, complete game shutout. No walks, 13 strikeouts. As the Phillies are now at 500 on the season, they blank the Pirates 6-0. Marlins over the Rays 10-5 in 10 innings.
6: Hey, it's Evan Cohen. Coming up Monday, the Knicks and Thunder have been waiting for their next opponents. I'll tell you just how concerned they should be about rust. 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

0: 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It's all presented by Gusto. We'll talk to a guy who was talking all about a Cavalanche the other day, and then the Cavalanche did not happen. He is Emmett Golden, host of Hammer and Emmett, right here on ESPN Radio, Saturday from 10 to 1, also on ESPN Cleveland. Emmett, what's up, my dude? How you doing?
1: I'm doing great, man. Appreciate you guys having me.
0: Great to have you on. Now, I understand you had a lot of confidence going into game number 6. Cleveland at home, doesn't lose at home. Detroit was reeling. What in the heck happened in game 6?
1: The unthinkable. I won't even say the unthinkable. The inexcusable, right? And this is one, guys, I hate this phrase so much in sports. They just wanted it more. Right, whenever I hear that, it drives me crazy. But last night, the Detroit Pistons just wanted it more. And for a guy in Donovan Mitchell who has a narrative that you can't get out the second round, for a guy in James Harden who has this narrative that he doesn't show up in important playoff games, you would think that they'd want it pretty bad. But obviously last night that wasn't the case, because the Detroit Pistons came into a tough environment known as Rocket Arena and blew out the Cavaliers, and that blew me away.
2: Okay, Emmett, my question, why aren't the Cavs better? Like, I don't get it. Like, they've got everything they need. They've got, like, a Noah's Ark of every key type of player. They got two playmakers on offense. They got two big men. They got wings. They got 3-and-D wings. Like, why aren't they better? Like, I want them to be contenders in the East, and I don't understand why they're not. Can you explain it?
1: Simply, they lack consistency, and it's a shame. You know, we can even talk about Evan Mobley, a guy that you look at has all the tools in the world, has already been a defensive player of the year, and this year he didn't even get a vote, you know, for the defensive defensive team, defensive player of the year, didn't even get a vote. You see him in earlier in the series, and he's playing great. He's getting a double-double. He's doing, you know, facilitating. And last night, I mean, he honestly got outplayed by Paul Reed. Yep. In half the time. So they just lack consistency, and it's the most maddening thing. Because if I'm Kobe Altman, I put a team together that on paper I look at and go, this is an Eastern Conference contender, and right when they get that opportunity, they don't show up.
0: Emmett, when you look at this team, you just kind of mentioned two guys that have narratives. James Harden, to me, has been choky a lot of times in big games. Donovan Mitchell, same thing. Who do you trust more tomorrow in a game 7?
1: You know, I'll trust Donovan Mitchell, because I have seen Donovan Mitchell, at least with the Cavaliers, show up in big games. I think of a game 5 a couple years ago where he dropped 50 and Darius Garland, you know, didn't do much. Jared Allen did. I don't even think Jared Allen played. It was against the Magic. So I have seen Donovan show up. The problem, and one of the reasons James Harden was brought here, was because everybody has seen that Donovan Mitchell will rise to the occasion, but a lot of times his teammates don't. And I'm very surprised at the way Donovan has played. He had that huge second half a couple games ago, but in the first half couldn't hit the broadside of a building. It's been very weird about the way, or at least how, Donovan has been playing this year in the playoffs.
2: Okay, so for game 7 tomorrow night, what do they do to slow down Cade Cunningham? Because I think about how Stephen A. Smith talks about Julius Randle. He's like, he going left. We know he going right. Left. No matter what, he going left. The Pistons' offense is going through Cade Cunningham. Everybody knows it. Why can't they slow him down? Let me change that. How do they slow him down?
1: Well, I think they have to double him from the tip to the final buzzer. You know, they've done that. Dean Wade has had the defensive assignment, but a lot of times they do switching to get him off of there. And honestly, that's the only reason Dean Wade is playing. There's been a couple games he hasn't scored. Last night he had 3 points. He only took 2 shots. He's in there primarily to defend Cade Cunningham. So they basically have to make someone else beat them. And unfortunately, I feel like with the Pistons playing at home, that could happen, because I don't know who's going to show up and answer the bell for the Cavaliers.
0: We're talking to Emmett Golden hosts a Hammer and Emmett here on ESPN Radio. It is primetime on ESPN Radio. All right, Emmett, a lot of times in Game 7, it's the others. I always talk about the guys that aren't supposed to step up. You've got a couple of guys that have had playoff medal. Dennis Schroeder's been in a million playoffs. Max Strus went to an NBA Finals as a starter. Who do you see as maybe one of the others that could have a big impact in tomorrow's game?
1: Max Strus is definitely one of those guys. He's been awesome. You know, last night he didn't necessarily shoot it well, but still got 8 rebounds, and he's been the one guy off the bench that no doubt you could trust. The other guy is Sam Merrill. You know, Sam Merrill is a guy that is a shooter. Last night he had 10 points. He can hit the threes, and you know they're going to try to get the ball out of the hands of Donovan Mitchell and James Harden. So I think Sam Merrill, if he can hit a couple shots early and Max Strus just continues to hustle the way that he has for this entire series, the Cavaliers have a chance to win it. Guys, I believe the Cavaliers are the better team. You know, that's why I'm so surprised that they're in a Game 7, and we know anything could happen, and, man, Detroit's a tough place to play.
2: Okay, so I believe in this interview we've now talked about everybody on the Cavs except Jared Allen. Like, we didn't talk about starters. We didn't talk about wings. In the closeout game against Toronto, it was like Jared Allen just woke up. My favorite movie is The Last Dragon. There was a scene where a guy got punched, and his little best friend got angry and just, like, beat up the whole everybody on the – that's what happened with Jared Allen in the closeout game against the Raptors. How do they turn that on again tomorrow?
1: They have to go to him early and often. I think what you've seen at times with Jared Allen is offensively he gets forgotten about. They typically run their first set of every game for Jared Allen to get a lob or at least some type of look at it in the paint. And then they get away from that at times, and I think they get away from it because of the pressure on Donovan Mitchell, because of the pressure on Harden, and even Evan Mobley. There isn't a ton expected of Jared Allen. You know, you expect him to grab some rebounds. You expect them to finish at the rim and defend, but the other three guys that are out there, you know, three of the other five guys that are out there have super high expectations. So I think a lot of times, not necessarily they're worried about we got to get ours. I think the coaching staff is worried about that, and a lot of times Jared just kind of fizzles away. But what you need, if Black History Month Jared Allen shows up tomorrow, the Cavaliers will win. I can promise you that.
0: Okay, so if they do win, you obviously move on to take on the New York Knicks. If you lose, it becomes a big, big question. $50 million for Evan Mobley next year. $50 million for Donovan Mitchell. Player option for James Harden, which he's obviously going to opt into at $42 million. What do the Cavaliers do if, God forbid, they lose this game tomorrow?
1: Well, we know that Kobe Altman has always been aggressive. I mean, he went and got James Harden, you know, this year at the trade deadline. So, you know, he likes to be aggressive. He got Donovan Mitchell. So, you know, if there's a big fish out there, he's going to go hunting. So, I do believe that they will do their best to maybe see what they could work out when it comes to Giannis. I don't know if they have enough assets, but I know Evan Mobley would be an interesting piece, a young guy who's already been Defensive Player of the Year. The other thing that, you know, this franchise loves Donovan, and Donovan has really kind of embraced the city. I don't think they let him go. I think they continue to build around him. I'm not saying they're going to do it, but I do believe it could be on the table that a coaching change may happen. Because, guys, let's remember this. This is the most under-talked about storyline in this series. The Cavaliers told J.B. Bickerstaff he wasn't good enough to get them to that next level. After a second-round defeat 2 years ago, they said, nah, we need somebody that could get us to the Eastern Conference Finals, get us to the NBA Finals, and we don't believe that that is you. Well, he is one win away from taking a Pistons team, which 3 years ago lost, what, 28 games in a row? Right. And in 2 years, he has them right on the doorstep of the Eastern Conference Finals. That will make Dan Gilbert, I'm sure, upset, and even Kobe Altman, like, hey, man, I went shopping. I gave you some groceries. What's going on?
2: Okay, real quick before we let you go, Emmett, I'm going to ask you to do what the team can't do, but I'm talking to you now, and I might not be talking to you after the game. So if the Cavs win this game and they'll be matching up with the New York Knicks, ESPN is going to ask me to pick a winner and in how many games. How do you think they would match up with this current Knicks team with the way the Knicks are playing right now?
1: You know, right now I would say Knicks in six, to be honest with you, just how inconsistent the Cavaliers have been. But they're good enough that they're going to win some games. You know, they are a formidable opponent. Now, in order, if the Cavaliers are going to get to the second round and make it to the NBA Finals, I actually think all this time off that the Knicks have had would help that. And even if it's against the Pistons, I think if you could get to the Knicks early, because they haven't really had the juices flowing, even in their closeout game. I mean, they were up 40. So they haven't really played in a competitive game in a while. Meanwhile, the Cavaliers and the Detroit Pistons are fighting for their lives. So I think either of these teams, if they get to the Knicks early, can make it interesting. But, you know, the Knicks have looked like the best team in the Eastern Conference during this playoff season.
0: So what does Sunday look like for you personally? How do you make it all the way to 8 o'clock? You're jacked up and ready to go, and it's 24 hours away. What are you doing tomorrow?
1: A lot of pacing, you know, a lot of walking back and forth. You know I'll be sitting in the basement by myself because I know I'll be way too nervous. And I just hope that I'm texting, that my group texts are friendly and happy and let's go, and not what they've been throughout the playoff series this year.
0: Emmett, great stuff. I don't have a dog in the fight, so for you, we'll be rooting for Cleveland tomorrow. Appreciate you jumping on tonight.
1: Appreciate it, guys. Thanks for having me.
0: That's Emmett Golden, host of Hammer and Emmett, right there on ESPN Radio. Coming up on Primetime, is it time for the king to go back to his kingdom? That's coming up next here on ESPN Radio and the ESPN app.
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0: 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It's primetime on ESPN Radio. The ESPN app, SiriusXM Channel 80, presented by Progressive Insurance. We want to hear from you guys right now at 888-SAY-ESPN. That's 888-729-3776. How are you watching your team in important games, whether it's Game 7, whether it's a college football playoff, whether it's the NFL playoffs, the Super Bowl, whatever, the World Cup? How do you watch your team when it comes to an important game? We want to hear from you, because I thought what Emmett just said almost encapsulated guys like us, Andre.
1: Yeah.
0: And it's Shawn Michaels alongside Andre Snelling. Like, literally, my son now will come watch Miami with me because he's a big Canes fan. My wife won't be with – a lot of times she won't even be in the house. I've got a nice fully finished basement. We've got a three-story house. I'm so loud, she won't even be in the house. But what do you do when your team's got a big game?
1: Yeah, absolutely. You find wherever, your man cave, your office, wherever you can go and be you, be by yourself, not have to worry about it. For me, in the NBA these days, I don't have a team like that anymore. I typically pull for a player, and my last favorite player retired about a decade ago. But I remember those, like, Timberwolves Game 7 with Kevin Garnett against the Sacramento Kings. I think I watched that. I was by myself. I was in my office, and I watched the whole – I don't think I sat down. I'm pretty sure I was either standing, jumping, or running. The room wasn't that big, but I was very dynamic. I felt like I really was sweating like I was playing in the game.
0: Right.
1: Like that's the kind of emotion and energy there is when there's a Game 7.
2: Dre, what were you like during the Bengals Super Bowl a couple years back against the Rams? What was that one like?
1: So that one – my kids actually watched it with me. My wife did not, but my kids did. And the thing is my kids aren't into sports like I am. And so they were watching to support daddy or to watch the commercials, you know. Meanwhile, I'm dying, but because they're in there with me, I'm like biting my tongue. You know what I'm saying? Like, you can't just act a total fool. But for the game to end the way it did, like, my kids almost saw dad cry for the first time. Like for it to end the way it did, where I thought the Bengals had it, then I thought it was a bad call at one end, and then a no call at the other end, and then they lose on the last possession. I had to do the, all right, y'all, daddy's got to go to the bathroom, you know, right, slide out so I could be on my own and get my energy out that way.
0: I'll share a story here in just a moment. You guys can call us as well. 888-SAY-ESPN. That's 888-729-3776. How are you watching a Game 7 or a Super Bowl or a college football playoff? I'll tell a quick story before we talk about LeBron James and what could happen with the Cavaliers. Miami goes on this great postseason run this year. First and foremost, just watching the college football selection show, I woke up at 6 o'clock that morning and went to the gym, and I'm pacing and I'm praying. Like, I'm doing things that a normal human being shouldn't do. We get in, my wife actually goes and buys me an orange and green cake, and we had balloons everywhere. We're in the playoffs. First game, I had a party at my house. I brought a bunch of Miami fans over. Kind of normal. We win late against A&M. The Ohio State game is where it got ratcheted up. I was down in New Orleans. My brother-in-law is a big fan. It's New Year's Eve, so my wife's entire family is there. Now, they know how much I care about the Canes. They all wore their orange and green. They may have seen, and they call me Uncle John, they may have seen Uncle John shed a tear after we beat Ohio State. The Ole Miss game, I was at the Braves fantasy camp. So that's where adults get to go down in Braves spring training, play baseball. I'm playing baseball all day. The Braves had a party, and they were like, John, we're going to have the game on the big screen. I said, I can't do it. And they go, what do you mean that you can't do it? I said, I don't want you guys to see that side of it. You see broadcaster John Michaels. You see competitive baseball player. I'm like, there's going to be words come out of my mouth. There's going to be cussing combinations that aren't human. I drove to some random sports bar and was at the bar just pacing and screaming and yelling, and we won. Let's just say some random bartender looks at me and goes, are you okay? Why are you crying over there? I said, you just don't get it.
1: Yep.
0: You just don't get it. You guys can hit us up, 888-SAY-ESPN. We do have some breaking news. Do we have a breaking news sounder that we go to, or do we just go to some breaking news per Adam Schefter?
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0: don't want to say this is the worst kept secret maybe in the history of the NFL,
1: right,
0: but sources are saying Aaron Rodgers and the Steelers now have reached an agreement on a one-year deal. Rodgers officially is reuniting with the Steelers and their new head coach, Mike McCarthy, for the 2026 season. Dre, guess who they open against? My Atlanta Falcons. So instead of us getting to go against Will Howard or Mason Rudolph or whoever, we got to go against Aaron, playing in an offense that he already knows with Mike McCarthy.
1: I mean, everybody knew you were going to be playing against Aaron.
0: Right.
1: Like, I mean, so yes, it is official, so that makes it breaking news. But as it was getting typed up on the screen, and I saw Aaron Rodgers, I was like, did he not sign? It's breaking news. It's like, oh. It's what we all thought. Okay, yeah, Aaron Rodgers shockingly is going to play for the Steelers again. Okay, and now back to the Cavs.
0: Yeah, and guess what? And what's going to happen there is the Steelers now are going to be a contender in the AFC North. The AFC North, I think it's a two-team race. I still think it's Baltimore, and I think it's Pittsburgh. People forget Aaron Rodgers actually had a pretty good year last year. 3,300 yards, 24 touchdowns, only 7 interceptions. No surprise, this was all going to be on Aaron's time. I want to find out more. Was there going to be any situations where Aaron Rodgers said, hey, I'm not going to show up until training camp. I'm not going to play in the preseason. Like, did he have things in the contract that prohibited him from having to get back anytime soon? He's probably got to do a darkness retreat. He's probably got to go somewhere else, go in a tent in Tahiti with Ricky Williams. I don't know, but no surprise, he is back with the Pittsburgh Steelers.
1: Yeah, and, you know, I do agree with you, it's going to be between the Steelers and the Ravens for second behind the Bengals. But, you know, Aaron Rodgers, I don't know how much of it is even in the contract these days. I feel like what's the expression? What's understood doesn't have to be spoken.
0: Right.
1: Like, I feel like if that was a person, it would be Aaron Rodgers and the way he deals with the Steelers. And the reason I feel like there was nothing written is because the Steelers started doing stuff like, okay, we're going to put the clause in so nobody else could sign him, you know, just in case. Because they expected him to be back, but they didn't know it. They didn't have it in writing. So they had to do little things to try to prepare just to make sure he didn't decide to get off the couch and go play for somebody else.
0: Yeah, I never thought he was going to go anywhere else. I figured it was either Pittsburgh or go ahead and retire. And you know, with the way that they played down the stretch last year, Aaron Rodgers still had some good football in him. I'm hoping this is the last year, only because I get tired of every time this time of the year we have to talk about, is Aaron Rodgers coming back? Is he not? But he's played well enough where he's going to be a first ballot Hall of Famer ever. The 10 years I worked for the Falcons down on the field, he throws the prettiest football of anybody I've ever seen. That ball just whistles out of his hands. And I think because what's happened down the stretch, we kind of forget about how good Aaron Rodgers was at his best in Green Bay.
1: Yeah, I mean, Aaron Rodgers at his best had people saying he could be the best quarterback that ever lived.
0: Right.
1: He's not that anymore, but he's still good, right? If he's healthy, he's a good quarterback. And so, you know, all jokes set aside for the Steelers, this is much better news, obviously, than if they didn't have him. But, you know, at this point in his career, I also don't think that he's coming in and making them just, okay, well, now they're the favorites. They're basically what they were last year.
0: How do you watch Game 7 or a big game? 888-SAY-ESPN. You guys can hit us up and tell us what is your ritual as we get ready for a big Game 7 tomorrow. We do know it's the best two words in sports, which is Game 7. But is it truly the best? We'll talk about that next here on ESPN Radio and the ESPN app.
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6: 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Prevagen, made for your brain. Alex Smalley cans a 13-foot birdie at the last, and he extends his lead at the end of the third round here at Arana Mink. Smalley at 6-under, now up 2 after 54 holes. Xander Schauffele's at 3-under, 3 back after a 4-under 66. Two-time major winner saw a more charitable course set up today.
5: The pins are maybe a little bit more gettable, but if you're not in the fairway, you know, good luck. So the course is turning out to be sort of a fairway or nothing. And then you're trying to squeeze shots into little areas of the greens and making putts that break a lot. So it's definitely pretty challenging and, you know, happy with the work Austin and I did today.
6: Yeah, Schauffele referring to his caddy, Austin Kaiser. Scottie Scheffler missed a lot of putts today. He is 1-under and 5 back after a 1-over 71. I'm Ted Emrick, Westwood One Sports.
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12: I'm John Ryder with breaking NFL news. Aaron Rodgers, he's not done yet. After a prolonged decision, the four-time MVP headed back to the Steelers on a one-year deal, reports ESPN's Adam Schefter. We have a surprise leader after three rounds of the PGA Championship. It's Western New York native Alex Smalley at 6-under. He's never won a PGA Tour event, and it's a two-shot lead over a crowded field that includes Jon Rahm. Rory McIlroy is just 3 shots back. Napoleon Solo held off Iron Honor down the stretch to win the Preakness Stakes outside of Baltimore, rebounding from a pair of fifth-place showings for his first victory of the year. NHL, the Canadiens getting set to face off against the Sabres in Game 6 of their second-round Stanley Cup playoff series in Montreal. Buffalo looking to force a Game 7, and Game 6 is on ABC-TV. On the baseball scoreboard, the Yankees have a 1-0 lead on the Mets in the third in Queens. The White Sox in front of the Cubs 5-0 in the fourth. Miguel Vargas, a 3-run homer in the first inning, is 11th of the season. Reds have a 4-3 lead on the Guardians in the sixth in Cleveland. Final scores in Washington getting power from their catcher.
13: Abrams off second, Nunez off first. The pitch swung on it high in the air to right field and deep. O'Neill moving back on the warning track. At the wall he leaps, and it is
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